0: It was Brian Norcross on the extreme wind warning associated with the storm.
1: The wording on this extreme wind warning is extremely dangerous and life-threatening situation underway right now.
0: Hurricane Simon is headed toward Mexico's Pacific coast and has strengthened into a Category 2. It's expected to become a major hurricane late tonight and strengthen further tomorrow. A religious group criticizing the planned live stream of the execution of Fort Hood shooter Nidal Hassan.
2: The National Association of Evangelicals has weighed in, condemning Secretary Hegseth's decision to carry out a public execution. President Walter Kim said live streaming execution by firing squads risks turning one of the state's most solemn responsibilities into a public spectacle by promoting a culture of death rather than upholding the dignity of every human being.
0: Fox's Jennifer Griffin in Washington. Hassan was convicted of killing 13 people and wounding 32 at the Fort Hood Army base in 2009. President Trump has asked the Supreme Court to revive his dismissed lawsuit against Hillary Clinton, accusing her of conspiring with former FBI Director James Comey and others to rig the 2016 election by linking his campaign with Russia. 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
3: Farmers may catch a break. WMAL News time is 8:02. I'm Sharon Reardon. Good evening. Maryland Governor Wes Moore signs an executive order declaring a state of emergency in an effort to bring emergency diesel relief to farmers during harvest season.
4: The executive order allows vehicles that can prove they're hauling agricultural products or supplies to use dyed diesel fuel without facing state penalties. It also allows qualifying vehicles to carry heavier loads on state highways. It will remain in effect for 30 days. Maryland Agriculture Secretary Kevin Adick says fuel costs affect nearly every aspect of farming, and this will help farmers manage costs, keep products moving, and protect Maryland's supply chain. When Moore signed the order Friday, AAA reported the average for a gallon of diesel in Maryland was $5.15. Heather Curtis on WMAL and WMAL.com.
3: Three drafts currently on the table as Montgomery County Public Schools push ahead with the new calendar.
5: I've always been a big proponent of starting early, so I will support those calendars.
6: School board member Carla Silvestri, one of the calendars has a day one of August 24th. MCPS Chief of Staff Essie McGuire.
7: The more we front load the school year, that's frequently better for instruction.
6: Before standardized assessments start, the public will have a chance to weigh in with a final decision due November 19th. All options have the same winter and spring breaks. There's even talk of a two-year release to help families deal with long-term planning. Bottom line, notes board member Rita Montoya.
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3: And Virginia Senate Pro Tem Louise Lucas has been hearing resident concerns about data centers on her data center listening tour, but she says many people do not feel heard, and there's no single place for Virginians to sound off about how data centers are impacting their communities. So she set up a website where you can tell your story, mydatacenterstory.com. She says she'll share the posts with fellow lawmakers. That's the latest news. I'm Sharon Reardon for WMAL.
9: Starting off in Southeast Pennsylvania, Avenue continues to be closed in both directions between 7th Street and 8th Street Southeast for a crash. Be sure to follow the direction in order to get by. Also in Southeast, a crash was reported at the intersection of G Street and 51st Street Southeast. And finally, over on northbound DC 295, still seeing some congestion delays between Pennsylvania Avenue and East Capitol Street. Now from GarageDoorRepair.com, the WMAL Weather Channel forecast.
4: Tonight, mostly cloudy with lows in the mid-50s. Tomorrow, mostly cloudy with lows in the lower 70s.
10: How did I lose weight? And I did. Lean, right here. I did. I love this stuff. 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
14: 381. 3811. Hold on 1 second, America. I am doing something. I will be with you. All right, there we are. Sorry, folks. I want to welcome Asra Nomani, who's the senior editor of investigations at Fox News Digital, which I think is under my buddy Tommy. And I've been reading what you write, and it's really so incredibly well-researched, Asra, and welcome to the program. Could you tell the audience a little bit about yourself?
15: Oh, yeah. I've learned from the best, Mark. You have set the standard for how to understand what's happening right in front of our eyes. And, you know, I have the luxury of having been a journalist for several decades now. I worked at the Wall Street Journal as a cub reporter. I worked there 15 years, and there in Washington, D.C., I learned how to follow the money and seen a protest or two, you know, wandering the halls of Congress. Yeah. And I've seen the machine. You know, that's what's so important, and that's what you bring always, Mark, to your understanding and your analysis, is you always go, there's that metaphor people use sometimes of an iceberg. And we know when we're listening to you, you're always going to go below the iceberg. We're always going to go and find
14: out. Wow, I should have been talking to you a long time ago. You're great.
15: Well, you have been. And, you know, we have conversations when we don't even know it because our work really mirrors each other. I'm really good friends with Susie Josser, who you have on the program oftentimes.
14: Yeah.
15: And with for me, what happened is that I worked at the Wall Street Journal. I was covering corporate America and airline crashes, and then 9/11 happened, and I went, like a lot of journalists, to Pakistan. There I was reporting and had the life-changing experience of trying to find my friend Danny Pearl when he was kidnapped. Yeah, and so, Mark, that's what was my aha moment. It was January 23rd, 2002, and in that trench in the trenches that we were in there trying to find Danny, I learned how to do network analysis. You know, we were trying to find the network that had kidnapped Danny. We couldn't find him. They were these militants from these Pakistani jihadi groups that have emerged over these decades that you know too well, the alphabet soup of Harkatul Mujahideen, Hizb ut-Tahrir. We couldn't find Danny, couldn't save Danny, but I came back to America just really committed to trying to understand the threats that we face. And so for the last 2.5 decades, I've been reporting on the Islamist groups that you know too well. And, of course, now the far leftist groups that are working with them. And literally wrote the book called Woke Army on the Red-Green Alliance that's undermining America's freedom. And so, yes, I love Tommy and Porter at Fox News Digital, and I came over there last December and have just been so happy to be able to write for a place that wants all these details, you know, below the iceberg, and that's what brings us to talk today about these protests that we're seeing in France.
14: Well, it's fantastic, and you're working for great people, and they have absolute... They're very excited about your work and so thrilled with you. And so what is going on in France? I'm sensing the communists are kind of pushing this with the with the Islamists and then pushing people to the students? And what is going on there?
15: Yeah, so the template is a very simple one that people have seen many times over, where there are ideologues who send foot soldiers into the streets to sow chaos and discord for their ideological agenda. And so America has seen this over this past decade, first with Black Lives Matter, and then it pivoted to these anti-ICE protests today, and you're supporting Maduro the next day from Venezuela, or you're supporting Cuba. And so, as you've described all too well, with the ideologues, they just find the issue of the day and pivot to it. So in France, what we're witnessing is the red of the communist organizations working with the far-left socialist and communist labor unions and student groups to sow this new chapter of discord in France for their political purpose. To write this story that we have high up on our FoxNews.com page that all your listeners can see it very quickly, I created a database. I love data, and I created a spreadsheet. I'm looking at it right now. And Mark, the first names are the communist, socialist, and Trotskyist groups that are on the streets of France. And I found 50 groups that are coordinating, financing, and amplifying the protests. And the story is that only 15 of them, so only a third of them, are actually student groups and youth groups. And in the mix, you know, just pushing the kids as the sort of image and poster boy and poster girl of the protests are the adults that are ideologues. And among them also, Mark, so important to the themes that you've, you know, educated so many people about, is the Islamist groups. There are two in particular, and they are the ones that are pushing the anti-Israel agenda in France. One is the Muslim Students of France, and another one is affiliated with the a group called Urgence Palestine, Palestine Emergency. And you see this convergence of issues in order to put the West, Israel, freedoms, and democracy as we know it in their target.
14: Mm. Boy, oh boy. The French government is so weak. Macron is so weak. They're having a lot of difficulty dealing with this, aren't they?
15: Yeah, you know, that is what's so interesting, and I think probably surprising to some people, because especially for Americans, they may think, well, isn't France left enough? You know, isn't even Macron left enough for these folks? Like, what do they want? And to know and to recognize that even Macron is in their target is to understand that no liberal government even, or you know, centrist government is ever left enough for them. These are folks who study Mao, Marx, Lenin, and they have in their rhetoric, as you know all too well, the idea of anti-imperialism, anti-colonialism. And so Macron, unfortunately, has not been able to either expose them to win in the court of public opinion or stop them on the streets. And you might have seen that they are spreading to Belgium. And what's important, too, another aspect of this that we write about in our story that everyone can find on FoxNews.com is that the protests are being amplified here in the United States by nonprofits that are funded by this tech tycoon named Neville Roy Singham, living in Shanghai.
14: Oh, that guy has his hands in everything. Yeah.
15: Yeah. Yeah. And Mark, I know that, you know, you would wonder, like, wow, okay, how do you have your hands in on the streets of Paris now? But what they do, as you know too well, propaganda spreads their message that The streets are overrun with ideologues that believe like them. A friend of mine has called it the myth of the marching millions. And so there's this organization called Breakthrough News, and they are putting forward the propaganda of those protests, you know, and amplifying it. And that organization was funded by Neville Roy Singham. He sits in Shanghai, as you've shared with your listeners. He has funded groups like Code Pink and the People's Forum. And how does it all connect to our chaos? Well, those organizations are out on the streets today to fight the ICE shooting that happened yesterday in New York City, and they're sending their foot soldiers now onto the streets of New York City. I just saw more announcements for the children's contingent and the mother's contingent and all these other groups that they're going to put forward, so that our news media will be filled with images of their protests here in America.
14: So with this Singham guy, it's really communist China then, isn't it, that's behind so much of this? And you've talked about and written about in the past, and Qatar and some of these other countries that are really, like in Britain in particular, Qatar owns so much of London.
15: And what happens is that, to your point, you know, Singham is a proxy for the interests of the Chinese Communist Party. I found a video of him literally standing at the Golden Tulip Hotel. I'd love to say the name of that hotel. One day I'm going to stay there. In Shanghai, was supporting. I know. I'll keep all my phones in Hong Kong, and I'll go in there with nothing but a notebook. So Mark, he stood there, and the video was just unbelievable. Where he stood and he supported Xi Jinping and the Chinese Communist Party and their quote New World Order, and so Neville Roy Singham has become a proxy for China's interests in the world. And to your point that you just made, Al Jazeera and this outfit called AJ Plus is amplifying all of these street protests to, again, create this image that the West is falling apart. And as your listeners know all too well, they're funded by the government of Qatar.
14: Mm-hmm. Well, we're going to take a little break, and then we're going to come back. And you're fantastic. I'm talking to Azra Nomani. She's the senior editor of Investigations at Fox News Digital. And I forgot. I'm sorry. Woke Army is one of the best. It's more than a book. It's like it's an encyclopedia, if you will. It's a fantastic source. And we'll be right back.
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10: How did I lose weight? And I did. 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I did. I love this stuff. 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True story. 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
14: The senior editor of investigations at Fox News Digital, author of Woke Army, which is really quite the book, more than a book, really. So Asha, let's look more closely at our country here. Have these elements basically devoured the Democrat Party in many respects?
15: Yeah, this is such a great point that you make, which is that, you know, Mark, we have seen this devouring happen over about 15 years clearly now. When I came back from Pakistan after the September 11th attack and poor Danny's murder, I saw, you know, that the Democratic Party was supporting issues of women's rights in our Muslim communities, for example. But then by 2008, Mark, what I witnessed is that the Islamists, like organizations that you've reported about, like Council on American Islamic Relations, they had now a front door to the White House, and I could see over the two terms the erosion of common sense related to, you know, how we were handling threats like the Islamic State and Al-Qaeda. They were refusing, remember, to say Islam of Islamic State.
14: Mm-hmm.
15: And so, you know, we have watched that, and then I saw, and that's when I really started reporting about the protest industry in 2016, I witnessed activists like this woman named Linda Sarsour emerge as proxies for Bernie Sanders and the Democratic Socialists of America. And that's when I had my aha moment on this point, Mark, because what I saw was the Muslim Islamist contingent in America using the Democratic Socialists of America as their entry point into the Democratic Party, and the rest is now history. Over the past decade, they have now elected then a mayor. They are, you know, having this very competitive race for a senator from Michigan, and they have changed the political conversation in the Democratic Party to the point where Israel has become anathema to so many people. The idea of standing up for

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2: ...and votes to win the hearts and minds of Democratic politicians. It has happened from California to New York, and we can just see that this will increase. I mean, I've witnessed it, you know, with the transformation of even somebody like Ro Khanna, you know, on so many points, where he now, you know, starts waffling on points that you would have thought a centrist Democrat could never go embrace. There's clear virtue signaling happening, like Ro Khanna's statements that were made some days ago related to Israel, and you know all too well what I have recognized, Mark, since the moment I first saw the murder video of Danny Pearl.
3: Oh my God! Yeah.
2: Their objective is the destruction of the state of Israel. Mm-hmm. Their hate for Jews is very clear, and that is why we have protests about student and education issues in France infused with the Palestinian flag and songs that romanticize the Bataclan attack. Tomorrow I'm going to be on the streets going into Washington, D.C. on similar protests.
3: I need to have you back. Certainly more often. You're a very, very important voice, so you be safe and careful out there. You're just terrific. Azra, Normani, keep up the great work. God bless you, my friend.
2: Thank you so much, Mark.
3: Yeah, she's just fantastic. We'll be right back. For nearly 3,000 years, Homer's epic poem, the Iliad, has shaped the literary and moral imagination of the West. 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
5: How did I lose weight? 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I did. I love this stuff. 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
8: You know, she was great. We will have her back more. She's willing to come on. I hope so. I think so. Just fantastic. All right. Looking. There it is, Mr. Producer. I found it. America, look around. The Fed just hiked rates again to fight inflation. And you can also see, look, here's the bottom line. The debt is crazy. You know, people like to blame Trump. No, no. Trump's only been in office a few years. This stuff is now built into the system. The Biden regime spent $2.5 trillion we didn't have. They lied about it being inflation reduction when it was all about climate change, another fraud and phony operation. And that stays in every budget as it proceeds. The Democrats do not allow significant cuts in the budget. They don't allow it. The president has done everything he can by executive order, and he's cut 250,000 jobs out of the bureaucracy. He's had tremendous help from Elon Musk and the Doge crowd. Remember how they came under attack, too? So this is what we're up against. And God forbid if they win the next election. You know, none of this screams stability, none of it. So if your retirement is mostly stocks and bonds and paper, well, you may be taking more risk than you think. And when you're near retirement, a sharp down draw, you know, the wrong time, that can make a real problem, significant damage to what you have. Now, I'm not saying panic. I'm talking about diversity with intention. A major publication calls the number one secret account that Americans, you know, use, smart money, is to hedge against instability. 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All right, let's take a couple calls here. Slip them in. All right, Doyle, Oklahoma City, Oklahoma, the great KTOK. What a great station. I've been with them a long time. How are you, Doyle?
9: I'm great, sir. It's an honor. It really is. I mean, it's so cool. So cool.
8: Thank you. I appreciate it.
9: Yeah, man. You know, I think a lot of this is coming out of, it's sad to say, everything from Ivy League to all these colleges where these professors, they just feel like they have to be the smartest guy in the room.
8: You know? Or at least the smartest, Marxist or Islamist in the room.
9: Well, yeah, dude. I mean, that's what I'm saying. I mean, they go to these, you know, these utopian ideas that have never worked. And they think that they can, you know, like a Christian thinks he can find God, they think they can find utopia. And that's their religion. You know, the thing about it is, most of these people who come out of these Ivy Leagues it's not like they're really knowing how to do a lot of people.
8: Ideologues. They push their indoctrination on the younger people. They're ideologues. Most of them never worked in the real world. Most of them are associated with these radical left-wing groups. And they want to overthrow the country. That's what they want to do. And they've got these kids in the classroom. They or their parents are paying a fortune for them to learn nothing except how to hate this country and to be brainwashed about it. And I talk to people all the time, fairly conservative or religious families, and the kid comes out of college and says, I don't even recognize my kid. No, that's right, because you just had 2 years or 4 years of Marxist training or other types of training, and now look what you're dealing with.
9: Well, yeah, dude, and you got to understand, these guys party a lot, too, you know. They're like, I'm serious, dude.
8: But I like you. You're funny. Go ahead.
9: No, I mean, when they come out of college, they're like, you know, it's like, college is, I think, it basically, it's just an opinion. Everybody has one, you know, but it's like, you know, it teaches people how to live outside of their family more than just doing tasks and being responsible. Okay, but they've made it easier now where you just don't even have to, as long as you pay that crazy phenomenal tuition, you can do whatever the hell you want to. You don't even have to show up. You know, you can go in and throw a beer can, all right? And they go, oh, yeah, that's him. Yeah, okay, he did good today. You know, whatever, if they keep up with it. But the things that they're saying and these
10: What do you
9: things,
10: do? What do you do?
9: I had a healthcare business in Atlanta, Georgia. Well, Calhoun, Georgia, but straight to Atlanta.
10: Now you're in Oklahoma.
9: Yeah, yeah. Well, the thing about it is, dude, I mean, how can I put it? The business was successful, you know, but I just sort of, I had to move on. You know what I mean?
10: I mean, I do know what you mean. I think about it. All right, bro, I got to go, but you're terrific. Call again. I enjoyed your call very much. You know what I mean, dude, Mr. Producer? Yeah. I've had, like once, I forget if it was my nephew or granny called me dude, and I looked and said, don't call me dude. You're too young for that. If, you know, if you're older and you're an adult, that's okay. You can call me. No. It's uncle or grandpop. That's it. You got to nip that in the bud, you know? But it's very funny. Very, very funny. All right, let me see here. Let me take another call. All right. By the way, ladies and gentlemen, I don't even know if I'm supposed to say this yet. We're playing around with a camera, right, Mr. Producer? And we're thinking about maybe we will have a video camera. I know we have them because they Westwood One just acquired them. And you hook it on, you know, to the computer, very basic stuff, nothing complicated. Going to keep it raw, baby. And just like the first segment, you know, where I do a monologue each hour or something like that. And by the way, I don't always, it's just if there's something to say. And so we're literally looking into that. You never know where that goes in terms of what to do with it, but we definitely are going to start, I think. But you get my point. The goal is to put together a clip of the first, 15, 20 minutes of the show, something like that. You know what that means, Mr. Producer? Do I have to wear a nice shirt or something? I wear a t-shirt and I wear shorts or a t-shirt and khakis. That's it. Or a sweatshirt. It's what I do. Nothing more, nothing less. Definitely nothing less. That wouldn't look good, would it? No, I don't think so. Let's go to Michael, Pittsburgh, on the iHeartRadio app. How are you, Michael? And I'm sorry, your Steelers are not looking so good. My Eagles. Boy, do they suck. Go ahead.
11: Pennsylvania could use some help.
10: Yeah, we sure could.
11: I just wanted to know. You led off the show talking, Marco Rubio, about the whole introduction and about the ICC and everything.
10: Yeah.
11: And just today, I got word that they handed off the Nobel Peace Prize to this Navi Pillay.
10: Oh, my God.
11: And this woman who was bringing charges through, you know, the UN and the ICC saying that Israel had, you know, perpetrated genocide and crimes against humanity against Gaza. And it's like they waited the mandatory like 48 hours from October 7th just so that they probably wouldn't come under criticism. And it just disgusts me. And I didn't know if you had heard about it or not.
10: No, I haven't. Every single institution's been conquered now. And Elie Wiesel's son, because his you know, Elie Wiesel got a Nobel Peace Prize, he said this has basically undermined everything and any respect that his family has ever had for that institution. I mean, they're now handing it out to people who really support the elimination of the Jewish state,
8: who are trashing the Jewish people. Everywhere you turn now, this is going on. Everywhere you turn, it is stunning. And you know what? More than ever, the righteous Gentiles, folks out there, you Christians and non-Jews, I'll tell you what, you're needed now more than ever. Now more than ever. And I want to thank those of you who are standing up, and there are many, many, many millions of you. I want to thank you because it means so, so much. And we're going to lose our country. You see what's going on all over the world. You see what's going on. These rape gangs, 250,000 British girls raped by Pakistanis. Yeah, I guarantee you the vast majority of them were Christians. Yeah, we'll be right back.
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8: 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And folks, let's do it right away. Right away. All right, let's see if we can slip in one call here. Let's go to Chris Keller, Texas, the great WBAP. Go.
18: Hey, Mark. I just want to say I can't agree with you more on how Thomas and, you know, I didn't go to college. Instead, I joined the Navy. I did 3 tours in Iraq post 9/11.
8: Wow, God bless you, man.
18: I'm watching everything happen here, and it's like I can't even recognize it. Mm-mm. But I didn't go to college. I'm raising a family with 5 kids, and I haven't encouraged any of my kids to go to college. My son just started a diesel apprenticeship job last week. So,
8: wow.
18: You know, keeping on, none of this indoctrination stuff. Let's raise our family to be Christian, raise our family, take care of our own, and mm-hmm. get these people out of our country.
8: Yeah, we got to really focus on denaturalization and deportation. And if the Democrats win the election in just a few weeks, it's going to be very, very difficult to get any of this done because they're ushering it in. They're sweeping it in. This is what they want. All right, my friend, all you patriots out there, we're all standing together. Now, we have a weekend coming up, perfect time to talk to our family and friends about voting. And those of you who have early voting, then vote. Ray Charles in America, in honor of you, patriotic Levinites, every Friday. Here we go.

0: folks, the week is officially over. The week begins now. I forgot to mention Life, Liberty, and Levin Saturday, tomorrow night, 8 p.m. Eastern. Sunday night, 8 p.m. Eastern on the great Fox News Channel. Don't miss them. Set your DVR or your recorder if you think you might. Every single one from here to and through the election is going to be absolutely crucial. Please don't forget. We salute our armed forces, police officers, firefighters, emergency personnel, the Border Patrol and ICE, our truckers, the men and women in Israel, the men and women in Iran, the men and women in Ukraine. And you, the American people, thank God for you. Good night, Spritey and Griffey and Pepsi and Zelda. Good night, Smokey and Gigi and Indy. Good night, Patton and Rory and Marty and Barney. Good night, Dad and Mom. We're doing all we can, I swear and I promise. Trying to do well by you. Good night, Leo. Good night, Bernard. Good night, Joe. Good night, Teddy. Good night, Lou. Good night, Eric. Good night, Tony, and so many great patriots. And good night to you, America. See you tomorrow night. See you Sunday night. Thank God for you. Be blessed and take care.
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1: 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Now,
10: as hurricane force winds and heavy rains already impacting the Gulf, Fox Weather's Robert Ray is in Destin, Florida.
11: After landfall, that doesn't mean we're even remotely out of the woods here. As a matter of fact, the backside of these storms, when they come in, often are more furious than landfalls. And we are on what is called the dirty side, okay? The east side with that heavy whiff, counter twist, rolling in with all the rains and the winds, the ebb and flow of this hurricane. Not only that, after the landfall, this all moves into Alabama, north and panhandle into the state of Georgia. Tornadoes are in play, flash flooding.
10: Florida Governor Ron DeSantis.
12: We've got over 16,000 utility workers staged. As soon as the storm passes, they will go in with power restoration. We have National Guard, State Guard, all of our state agencies, as well as locals that are staged for search and rescue, should that be necessary.
10: Once Isaias comes ashore, it's expected to weaken and be downgraded to a tropical storm by tomorrow afternoon. Heavy rain forecast as it moves inland with 4 to 8 inches or even more expected through the weekend from southern Alabama to southwestern Georgia. President Trump rallying in upstate Syracuse, New York, in support of Bruce Blakeman, who's running for governor.
13: With your vote just 25 days from now, New York is going to defeat radical left governor Kathy Hochul.
10: The president again telling the crowd to pretend that he is on the ballot. Authorities in the UAE say a Fly Dubai co-pilot who attacked a captain on a flight to Tel Aviv last month intended to crash the plane into Israel's main airport terminal and says the Omani national aimed to cause maximum casualties and drew inspiration from the 9/11 attacks. 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

0: possible settlement involving drug price fixing. WMAL News Time is 9:02. I'm Sharon Reardon. Good evening. Marylanders who purchased generic prescription drugs over a 10-year period may be eligible for compensation following settlements over alleged price fixing. Attorney General Anthony Brown says Maryland's joining a coalition of 45 states and territories in seeking court approval of three additional settlements. The companies are Ascend Laboratories, Citron Pharma, and Maine Pharma. Marylanders who bought prescription drugs between May 2009 and December 2019 may be eligible for compensation. A Virginia congressman's urging state regulators to consider alternate routes for the Golden to Mars transmission line project, which will power Data Center Alley.
1: Suhas Subramaniam tells the Virginia State Corporation Commission its approved route for the Golden to Mars transmission line goes through Virginians' backyards and close to Rosalie Carter Elementary School and Rock Ridge High School. He says resident concerns about sending their kids to school under transmission lines or having their properties taken have fallen on deaf ears. He sent the commission maps of three alternative routes created based on local and federal feedback that he says would minimize impacts on residents. He writes it's critical that the commission works with the community to find a better path forward. Heather Curtis on WMAL and WMAL.com.
0: And a Fairfax County police officer is facing shoplifting charges after he allegedly stole last month from two Target stores.
2: 44-year-old Master Police Officer Scott Abrams accused of stealing from two stores, one in Fairfax, the other in Springfield. Loss prevention staff at the Fairfax store say Abram used a barcode from a cheap item to ring up a more expensive one in the self-checkout line, then walked out of the store with both items. He was in uniform and on duty at the time, and police say he did the same thing at the Springfield store later the same day when he was off duty. Abram, a 23-year department veteran, is now on administrative leave. John Matthews on WMAL and WMAL.com.
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3: Starting off over on the Southeast Freeway, still seeing some congestion delays getting across the 14th Street Bridge, and traffic majorly slowing across from East Potomac Park heading up towards the 12th Street Tunnel. Over on DC 295, still seeing some congestion delays headed southbound from Nanny Hill and Burroughs Avenue down past East Capitol Street. Now from GarageDoorRepair.com, the WMAL Weather Channel forecast.
4: Tonight, mostly cloudy with lows in the mid-50s. Tomorrow, mostly cloudy with lows in the lower 70s.
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7: Welcome to the Bongino Report PM. Folks, last night, what happened in New York City? What happened in New York City, if it's not a clarion call, one of these like Paul Revere type moments where people should be running through the street, maybe not on horses. And I don't know if you have bad knees like me, maybe walking fast, maybe that speed walking thing. Well, that looks a little rough on the hips too. Through the streets going, please get out and vote red because you don't want to get dead. Last night and what happened in New York City should be that megaphone moment for you where everybody wakes up as to what is at stake in this midterm election. There's just a couple weeks now. The voting's happening right now. We'll get to early voting and stuff during the show today as well as an interesting clip as to why I think the president, why I know the president spoke out on early voting. It's probably not what you think, so stay tuned for that. So just let me give you some background on why, because they, you know, they tell you in the business, like, don't make the show, it's a national show, too regional. But the regional issue that's happening in New York City is the national issue on the ballot right now. President Trump has been, is the most successful. This is not, I'm sorry, folks, but this is not for reasonable people to dispute. Okay. It's just not. The numbers just totally back it up. It's like arguing 3 + 3 = 6. Okay. President Trump has been the most successful president in United States history on our border. The numbers just, there's not even a close second. Dispute all you want. The other issues, him on the economy. It's whatever. Do your thing. There is simply no disputing that. There is also no disputing that as a result of his focus on national security, public safety, and closed borders, that this is the safest America any American has ever lived in. It is not, notice I didn't say safe in the respect that nobody has to worry about anything anywhere, anytime. That's never going to be the case. There's always going to be crime. But on a scale, based on the numbers, murders, the violent crime rate, robberies, GLAs, grand larceny autos, all of it, home invasions, this is the safest America. Then the Republican Party led by President Trump delivered that to you. That is on the ballot right now. I know people have economic concerns. I think the president has a strong, solid record, median household income, the jobs explosion, the jobless rate going down, the poverty rate lowest in U.S. history. People have understandable concerns, fuel prices, cost of living and others. We get that. These are being worked on. Not there yet, but we're getting there. I want to keep the momentum going. But please do not subjugate national security and public safety in this election. Because if there's an incident, God forbid, knock on wood, I'm not superstitious. Maybe I should be. We don't want anything to happen. But if it did, it will definitely focus people that this president has been the national security president. So again, some background. What happened in New York City last night? So ICE, Immigration Customs Enforcement, obviously, I'm sorry. There may be some liberals listening who don't know what that is. Although they probably do because they probably had a sign like F ICE or something like that. But they ask, what does that mean? I don't know. Aren't those like the bad guy? No, they're not. They're not the bad guys. ICE and his branch, ERO, Emergency Removal Operations, that unit over there, they were up in New York in what they call targeted operations in New York City. Targeted operations are when our immigration and customs and emergency removal officials, in conjunction with the FBI, DEA, marshals, and others, they will go in and they will target the worst of the worst. And folks, when I say the worst of the worst, I want to put meat on the bone here. What I mean is these are not illegal aliens accused of like a petty larceny, like they stole a bag of like, ruffles from a deli on the corner or some like bodega. These are people who are home invaders. These are people who are rapists. These are people who are burglars. These are strong arm robbery folks. Matter of fact, Secretary Mullen gave a speech after this operation. I saw it on cable news, and he said that there were 258 illegal aliens accused of, wait for it, murder who were on this list. Now, I'm not a crazy person, so I don't even understand how this is an issue. Producer Jim doesn't either, right? Jim, like, how is this? I don't really care where you live if you're not insane, if you're not like a Jason Voorhees, Michael Myers sociopath. I don't understand what the counterpoint is on this. There's counterpoints to a lot of policy positions. There are even people who are big tax cutters like me. There's the fair tax versus the flat tax. Which one's better? People can debate that. What is the counterpoint to ICE ERO going into New York City to remove 258 people accused of murder back to the country of origin and getting them out of the United States? What's the counterpoint? Is the counterpoint like one of you got like your little sign you just drew up like, yeah, we want murders? Is there a chant for that? We want murders. I don't get it. I don't get it. Am I just a failed like SAT student? I have no aptitude or achievement. No, you don't think so, Jim? You get it? Do you understand it? The counterpoint position? No. Even sir doesn't get it.
8: Sir
7: doesn't get it either. 61 minutes. What's the counterpoint? Folks, this is on the ballot. If this was a fringe position in the Democrat Party, i.e. the pro-murderer, rapist, home invader position, as long as you're illegal, though. But by the way, Jim, if you were accused of any of this, the Democrats would be like, throw him in the ocean and let the crabs eat him in a second. Because Jim's a Republican in Texas.
9: I'd be under Rikers.
7: Yeah, you would. You'd be buried under Rikers in New York. No question. But if you're an illegal alien in the United States, the Democrat position is, correct me if you think I'm crazy, because you have no evidence that I'm crazy, that you get special rights. You get special. In other words, murder, schmurder, no big deal. Hey, you know, the person's murdered. They're not coming back. Put some tussin on it. Remember that old Chris Rock show? Shake it off. No, they're dead. No, shake it off. No, they're dead. They're like not coming back. They're dead. The Democrat position is that illegal aliens deserve special rights, so much so that there's a use of force incident in New York City where ICE, ERO, and others, they were attacked, so they fought back. And Mamdani, the communist mayor who represents what is a pretty mainstream Democrat liberal position these days, that illegal aliens, even murderers and violent criminals, deserve special rights, called the president and Secretary Mullen of DHS, Mark Wayne Mullen himself, to basically plead for the criminal. I don't have any hair to pull out. The trichotillomania, is that a thing? How, folks, you think I'm crazy? Jim pulled this cut. Here is Mamdani, after this happened, making the ridiculous claim in what I refer to as the inversion. How the Democrats have made the good guys, ICE, CBP, ERO, DEA, NYPD, and others, how they've made them the bad guys. Here's the inversion. Here's Mamdani ridiculously, tragically, claiming that ICE has killed more people than the murderer class they're trying to get rid of. This is a mainstream position in the Democrat Party that is on the ballot right now. Vote red. Don't get dead. Check this out.
8: We know that ICE is rotten to its core. Today's shooting is only further devastating confirmation of what we have long known, which is that ICE operates with impunity, that they sow chaos and terror across our country, that they have killed far more of our neighbors than they could ever have claimed to save.
7: Wait, what? By the way, I love producer Jim. He's very proud of his work. And producer Jim does not like his work impugned. That the audio quality was Mamdani, was not us. He cleaned it up the best he could. But you can't clean up what that guy just said. You may be able to tighten up the audio quality. What he just, Jim, remember the Billy Madison thing? What you just said is, this is, if there was ever a moment.
9: What you just said.
7: Yes.
9: Is one of the most insanely idiotic things I have ever heard. At no point in your rambling, incoherent response, were you even close to anything that could be considered a rational thought? Everyone in this room is now dumber for having listened to it. I award you no points, and may God have mercy on your soul.
7: Mamdani, may God have mercy on your broken soul. Folks, you've got a class of people on the ballot in this election. Al Sayed and Mamdani types, he's not on the ballot, but Mamdani types who say it openly and say it clearly and do not be cowed. They hate this country and everything it stands for. You can't say that. I'd say whatever the hell I want. You know why? Because it's true. They hate this country. They sympathize with terror groups, the Iranian government, the Ayatollah, murderers. You heard it. ICE goes to get out murderers and violent criminals, and Mamdani's accusing ICE of being the murderers. You doubt what you just heard? Look up the clip yourself. Oh, Dan, that's AI. It's not AI. It's ZM, Zoran Mamdani. Well, what do you call it? SI. It doesn't matter. AI, SI, ZM, it's ZM. This is on the ballot. Right now. Here's another one. This is even, I mean, this is so beyond the pale. You want, we just cleaned up Skid Row last night. I'll get to that. And I say we, you know, the FBI, DEA, it was DEA led up, U.S. Attorney's Office. Thank you to the LAPD, did a great job. However, the mayor of Los Angeles, a total failure. Having her up there kind of like claim credit is hilarious. These people did nothing, zero. They hate law enforcement. Please stop with the nonsense. Thank you to the LAPD. No thanks to the LA Mayor's Office. You want to release criminals back on the street, release them back on the Skid Row. That's the Democrat position. Here's another crazy Democrat, Keith Ellison, Attorney General of Minnesota. Here he is saying something that if these words were to leave the mouth of any Republican, MAGA person, libertarian or conservative around the country, I promise in a Democrat administration, you'd be put in jail for like incitement to violence. No. Yeah, I thought you weren't allowed to question elections. Here is Keith Ellison questioning an election that hasn't even happened yet, by the way, claiming that, hey, man, they're going to steal this thing and you better defend your democracy. Basically, get out there in the streets. If any Republican said this, you would be in bracelets and I mean handcuffs right now. But for the Democrats, it's OK because this is what they want, disruption in the streets. Chaos is their brand. Check this out.
10: He says, cheat. Like Democrats. Well, Democrats aren't cheating, so you're just saying just cheat, right?
11: Right.
10: And so that is who we're dealing with, right? This is who we're dealing with. And I just say to Democrats and any fair-minded person, Republican, Democrat, Independent, Green Party, I don't care. Take them at their word. Don't act like, oh, they couldn't mean that. They mean it. They mean it. They mean it. They mean it. And so be ready to get your dukes up and be prepared to defend your democracy, or they will snatch it from you.
11: If they were to really do what he did in 2020 and somehow was able to not have Democrats sat in Congress and you're going through the courts, do you think it's on us and the people that we have to go to the streets, that we have to do protests in big ways that we haven't seen before?
10: Yes, I'm one who believes in peaceful protests, First Amendment. But if they try to take our vote away, we should absolutely be in the street, and I'll be right out there with everybody else. That's what's up. So, yeah, people should be ready to protest, take to the streets.
7: Folks, I'm sorry, but you know what I'm saying is true. Even if you're, listen, if you're a Democrat listening to the show, obviously you're welcome to be here, listen to the content, even if you hate it. I'm sorry, but you know it's true. If any Republican were to say that, forget Republican, if any non-Democrat, an independent, libertarian, MAGA, MAHA, anyone were to say that, you'd be in jail. But you have to understand, this person will not be in jail. He has free speech rights like everyone else. We actually respect the Constitution. But it's not just that, because this is a position that's not controversial on the left. That's the point. There are Democrats nodding along in approval. Put your dukes up. Take to the street. This is what they believe. This is their brand. You want chaos? Vote blue. You don't want to get dead? Vote red. Your choice. We'll be right back. Bongino.
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7: Folks, we don't do a ton of interviews on the show. I don't know. I hate to say this, but I'm just going to say some hosts, and I'm not talking about because I don't like criticize other people. Some are great. Like Joe Rogan's got the most popular podcast in the country. He does interviews. He does them well. But I find some hosts use interviews kind of like a crutch. You know, how many politicians are you going to have on, say, the same?

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1: So I don't like to kind of surprise people out of left field. And once in a while, I'll talk about Auburn, or for Jim, I'll mention University of Texas or his beloved Mets. Although they're in the same position, the Yankees are. It doesn't mean you don't win. What's that, Ricky Bobby? If you're not first, you're last. So the Yankees are in the same boat. Maybe Jim's like. At least we didn't get like a taste of it, so we don't have to feel bad right now. He's feeling better. But Mike Ditka, one of the greatest coaches, forget about just football, of all time. I believe the finest football team ever assembled was the 1985 Bears. Their destruction of the Patriots, and was it Steve Grogan? I think Tony Eason was hurt. In the Super Bowl was, I think, one of the most incredible routes I've ever seen in Super Bowl history past. So Godspeed in the second creation to Mike Ditka. That level of excellence on the football field.
2: Hall of Fame tight end, too.
1: 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Really. I mean, just an amazing human being. And from everything I've been told from people who met him, just a great guy. So, Godspeed in the second creation, the great Mike Ditka.
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6: Before we get to the important stuff, what DBS looks like. DBBS. No, DBDS. Dan Bongino Derangement. Get it right, Dan. Dan Bongino Derangement Syndrome. It's insane. You saw the trolls out yesterday. They cannot stand you with the success of the show. Can you imagine having enough time on your hands if you hated a content creator? Hated them. Joey Bag of Donuts, whatever. You hated them. If you hate them so much, then why are you here all the time? Don't you have kids? Like a volleyball game to go to? T-ball? Anything? I don't say it to be a jerk. We own these people. Their entire orbit is like us. I want to show you what I mean in the beginning. It's really funny. I just want to show you again what it looks like when your whole life centers around envy, hatred. Folks, this is the happy show, man. I'm not talking about fat Barney, happy, happy, joy, joy. I'm like, I love this country. I love this. I wake up every morning and I really, you know what I do every morning? I say, I'm Dan Bongino. I love Jesus and Jesus loves me. I do all the money. I don't care what people think about it. It's my thing. It's my connection to Jesus and things that matter in the morning. It's my connection. I also say, I'm Dan Bongino. I welcome in all the positive energy of God's great universe. Because why would you want to live your life pissed off all the time? There are people out there, whether they're paid or not, I don't know. But their whole identity is about making this show go away because I don't fall into their crap, their dooming, their grifting, their we hate the Jews stuff. It is like their entire day. Just go look at my Twitter. You'll see what I mean. So we put up a big thank you yesterday. This was on my X account, saying, hey, thanks to the audience. We had a great day. We were the top conservative podcast on brand media. We hit number 14 on Podtrac, moved up a spot. We just launched national syndication on radio. We're adding stations. So things are going good. I'm happy about it. You don't have to be happy. If you don't like it, you can beat feet. So, of course, like there are people who like, well, that Podtrac is nonsense. So some lady on X had this epic crash out that I reposted it because it's so hilarious. It's like, Grok, like, this can't be right. Like, give me another measure. So this goes on and you got to see, this is Desert Rose. Grok, tell me where this list originated. how come Candace Owens isn't on the list? So they, the Grok says, hey, it's Podtrac's list of, it's authentic, top U.S. podcast. What was the unique audience metric used to make this list? In other words, like, disqualify that. So they say, well, it's a unique monthly audience, the number of individual listeners. So where does Dan line up without these unique metrics? Again, this goes on and on. Using total downloads instead of this metric, Dan is actually in the top five and placed fourth in the latest. Folks, you don't even understand. Pre-pro, pre-production, fancy buzz term. We're sitting here all morning laughing at these people. To the Bongino Army folks, we're happy warriors out there. Just don't be this lady. Who cares about these other people? Who cares? We've got an election to win. Every metric out. And then give me a list without this. This goes on and on and on. Like, dude, don't you have anything else to do? Maybe seek help if this is your... Sorry, I know there's a lot going on. It's a serious show today. Again, I'm really proud of you all for seeing through the grift and the nonsense. I was proud to serve you in our government. I'm extremely proud of what we did. I'm extremely proud of the mission. And thank you all for being there with us and making us a top show. You all are the best. So listen, there was some obvious, there's some serious stuff going on. There was some street chaos in New York I want to get to in a second. And man, do I have a freaking banger of a guest for you today. Even producer Jim, who heard this interview, was like, whoa, that was amazing. I'll show you in a second. It's going to look like it's going to be a familiar face. However, a couple of important issues at the beginning of the show. Folks, where the hell is James Tallarico? This guy is a major party nominee in the state of Texas for a critical United States Senate spot that, if this is a close election, could tip the balance of the Senate either way. Where is James Tallarico? Folks, listen, I'm the guy is a repugnant candidate. His positions on 67 genders, veganism, his far left identity politics crap. And I do think the guy's a phony and a fake and a fraud. Please go out and vote for Ken Paxton. Please. I'm begging you. I'm like on bended knee. It is probably going to be a close race. But aren't we at this point entitled to an answer? Damn, what are you talking about? The guy's disappeared. Supposedly has like the flu? What? The guy's been gone like 2.5 weeks. What kind of flu is this? If he has the flu, I don't wish death or illness on anyone. Let me be clear. I'm not a nihilist. I answer to Jesus, and I don't want anybody to die from the flu. What kind of flu is this? What is this? The Spanish flu? Is this the Russian plague thing? Where is this guy? Aren't we entitled to an answer? Folks, I'm telling you this in the most objective way. I'm a conservative. It's hard, but I mean it. Like, if this was Ken Paxton who had disappeared, I'd probably say it a different tone, but I would say the same exact thing. Like, where is the guy? He just totally disappeared. Do you remember the Joe Biden basement? The point is, like, neither you or I know. Maybe hide him and hope he just coasts. We're entitled to know where this guy is. It could tip the balance of power in the most important legislative body in the entire freaking cosmos. Folks, we should all start. If you can go on X, maybe Cat Turd can help us. I know they don't do hashtags anymore, but where's James Tallarico? Like, everybody's entitled to know this. Even President Trump is asking. Importantly, there was a lot of street chaos last night in New York. Folks, again, this is a national security election. I know, and I understand, and I sympathize with you all, and appreciate that when you ask people in polls, what's the most important issue in this election? The majority of people say cost of living and the economy. I understand. Thankfully, we've got a number of great things to run on the economy, some things that we're working on and could use some improvement. However, the Republicans are far better than the Democrats. However, I'm begging you, if you saw what happened in New York City last night, ICE, ERO, CBP, under the direction of DHS Secretary Mark Wayne Mullen, FBI and everyone else, Kash Patel, and of course, under the direction of the greatest president on the border in American history, hands down, President Donald Trump, went into New York to go and get a group of what they call targeted operations, actual criminals here illegally. We're not talking about shoplifting. We're talking about hardcore violent criminals preying on the citizens of the city I grew up in and loved at the time, New York. This is a ground ball issue for national security. You want murderers, rapists, home invaders in your community that don't even belong in the country? Who wants these people in the community? Yes, I want murderers, rapists, drug dealers, and foreign terror organization cartel members in my community, or no, I don't. If anyone says yes in this, I'm sorry, just ban yourself because you're too stupid to be here. That's who they were going after last night. And of course, they get this guy, there's a use of force incident, and all the street thugs, Black Bloc, Antifa adjacent, free fake Palestine, kafia wearing losers come out. No, protect the rapists and murderers. We need to link shields like a Praetorian guard about our best friends, the rapists and murderers. We're not yet. Yeah, no, no, F no, hell no, hell to the no. Nope, nope, nope, nope, nope, no, no. I'm with you. Got to be careful with the language. We're on radio too now. I'm with you on this. Folks, you understand Mamdani, the communist mayor of New York that represents the Democrat Party that is on the ballot in this election in 20 days. Mamdani is actively supporting the violent criminal illegals. And he actually said this. He called Mark Wayne Mullen and the president trying to get this person released back into the community. How is this a question who to vote for? Folks, you've seen what's going on in France. 3 days of riots, hundreds of thousands of left-wing lunatics destroying the country, open borders, immigration. France is collapsing in live time. I want you to watch this again, because I got a surprise for you at the end. This was a viral video from Thaïs Descoufons. She's warning people from France about the collapse over there, that I'm not going to tell you it's coming here. It's here now. It's here now. And if you elect these Democrats, they are going to empower these people. I want you to watch this again. This is super important, this warning. Please pay attention to this massively viral video. Check this out.
7: We have done everything for them. Everything. Social benefits, anti-racist policies, new schools. And this is how they thank us? Assimilation is a myth. We have to stop pretending it is possible to make it work anymore. The question is, how did we ever get to this point? France, like this jewel of European civilization, a country of extraordinary cultural wealth, brought to its knees by thugs with an IQ of 80? They only understand force, and we are too weak. We need to get rid of all empathy. These people hate us and would like to see us dead, so we will never coexist peacefully. It is either them or us. So the reasonable and peaceful solution is to send them back to the countries of origin they love so much. Please share this video. Americans, Westerners, Europeans and their friends, the French are counting on you to shine light on what the media refuse to show about the situation here. Look at what we have become. Do not make the same mistakes we did. Close your borders while you still have time. Across the world, European peoples are facing the same problems. We are all in this together, and together we will prevail.
6: Went crazy on X and elsewhere. How many more warnings do you need before you vote for the right side of right in this election? I don't mean that as in a professorial lecturing kind of way. You all are warriors in this cause. I'm just a guy with a microphone, too. But to the people who are on the fence, get off the fence. The post is stuck up your caboose. This is a national security election where your children and your safety is actually at stake. If you need a warning before the election, spread this interview around. I got her coming up. Now, again, this is the receipt show. I know that word's annoying to someone. I'm not that I don't care. I find the receipt word to be totally apropos in an election where you're expected, as the Dan Bongino show. Why does this show keep producing big, huge numbers in an audience? Because we don't lie to people. We don't fall for the current thing. And we produce evidence of our purchases. That's called a receipt. You go back to the store. You don't just not ask anybody to trust you. Hey, I bought this. I want to return. That's not the way it works. Produce a receipt. Proof of purchase. Proof of the interaction, correct? Let's take a quick break.
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5: 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The Bongino Report PM.
6: So what's the receipt that the Democrats, if they are elected again, will do exactly what Thais is warning you against? Dan, show us some evidence that the Democrats are committed to open borders and replacement theory, which she addresses in the interview too. They actually say we can replace them. This is a Democrat thing. Do not ever, ever. I'll be mad at you. You never get mad at your audience. The audience is always right. However, I will be very mad at you if you fall for this Republican racist replacement theory thing. Replacement theory, the idea that you can replace American citizens with a foreign-born population in the workforce and voting force, is a Democrat thing. They talk about it all the time. They write actual op-eds about it, the Democrats. I'll show you in a second. First, I want to play the most powerful Democrat in the Senate right now, Chuck Schumer, the most powerful. You still want to vote for a Democrat for Senate, wherever, Maine, Michigan, Texas, Tallarico, missing Tallarico, Casper, the unfriendly ghost. Here's Chuck Schumer just telling you, yes, they are going to open the borders and they do plan on replacing you while condemning you for your racist replacement theory. Unbelievable. Check this out.
15: Now more than ever, we're short of workers. We have a population that is not reproducing it on its own with the same level that it used to. The only way we're going to have a great future in America is if we welcome and embrace immigrants, the Dreamers, and all of them, because our ultimate goal is to help the Dreamers but get a path to citizenship for all 11 million or however many undocumented there are here.
6: Folks, these are the same tired old tropes. Look at, here's a New York Times op-ed, Michelle Goldberg. Please put this in the Google machine yourself or whatever search engine you want to use. We can replace them. We used to play a 20-minute cut on my show, the Demographic Destiny Cut, of Democrats talking about replacing them. These are the same tired old fairy tales. Americans are fat and lazy and don't want to work. The country's going to fall apart without endless immigration. Folks, we've tried that. It didn't work. Maybe stop banging your head on the freaking counter because it hurts and do something different. I have no hair to pull. Banging your head on the counter is going to hurt. Maybe you should stop. If you vote blue, this is what you're going to get. No, Dan, there's a congressman running in my red state, and he says he's a blue dog Democrat. Sure, sure. They've all said that, and they always turn. Remember Obamacare? The Cornhusker kickback and all of these supposed blue dog Democrats that folded like cheap suits. You don't think they're going to vote for an open border? Come on, man. Come on. Stop. Please stop. Folks, you've got a bunch of freaking lunatics running. This is a national security public safety election. I am not exaggerating for effect. I'm telling you as someone who's seen it and a career in law enforcement and service to you all. Please don't choose wrong. I'm going to show you by far the most dangerous candidate in the country. And I'm going to tie it back to the most dangerous president we ever had, Barack Obama. The guy who actually inspired me to leave and forfeit a job I loved in the Secret Service. I loved that job. I couldn't take it anymore. I left, nearly went bankrupt. Ran for office in the deepest of blue states just because I objected so strongly to Barack Obama and what he was doing. How's that tied to what's going on now? He can't run again. Oh, you'll see. It pains me to say this, but because I don't want to dredge up the past, I want to live in the now and vote in the now. However, if we ignore what happened in the past with the Democrats and how it led to where we are now with this open borders, anti-American warnings, even from France, don't do this here. This, I could make a strong case to you that this all started with Barack Obama. Yes, Democrats and socialists and commies have been around forever. I'm just telling you, nobody did communism and anti-Americanism and put a polished face on it better than Barack Obama. He even had some Republicans vote for him that thought this guy was, oh, he's like a moderate and stuff. Oh, really? Folks, Barack Obama is the single most destructive political figure in U.S. history. He's the reason I'm here with you today. It's just a fact. Just like some people attribute President Trump's run for the presidency to Barack Obama insulting him. Well, if you like this show, you can thank Barack Obama, too, because he was my motivation for walking away. Believe me, it wasn't money. We almost went bankrupt doing it. Abdul El-Sayed hates this country. Abdul El-Sayed is a legitimate national security threat. He is a Democrat nominee in Michigan for the United States Senate. He will be one of the 100 or maybe 150, depending on how you look, Supreme Court and executive branch cabinet, most powerful people in this country. He cannot condemn a terror group that would kill you and cut your head off in a minute. That's an easy question. So who's going out to campaign with him? Of course, Barack Obama.
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21: I'm Lisa Lacera. Hurricane Isaias downgraded to a Category 2 as it makes landfall near Destin, Florida. Maximum sustained winds now at 105 miles per hour. Fox Weather's Robert Ray is in Destin.
22: And this is going to go crazy again with the winds and likely more outer bands with those rain-filled pockets that move in. On top of that, we have got storm surge that is continuing to come in off of the Gulf here on the beach in Destin.
21: Florida Senator Rick Scott says people need to stay put and wait out the storm.
23: Everybody, the cavalry's coming. 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Our fire chief's around. We got search and rescue. People are going to be coming in tomorrow, but you have got to be safe.
21: 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A hurricane warning in place from Ocean Springs, Mississippi to the western Florida panhandle. President Trump says Russia has agreed to release hundreds of thousands of tons of diesel, reversing years of a U.S. policy designed to sanction and cut off Russian oil revenues. Ukraine's President Volodymyr Zelensky said the deal is a weak decision and negotiators are being used as a smokescreen. The president campaigning in upstate New York in support of Bruce Blakeman, who's running for governor.
24: In this election, I'm asking you to do me a favor. Just pretend I'm on the ballot. Here's the story. When I'm on the ballot, we win everything. when I'm not on the ballot, 48% of you don't vote.
21: The president told the crowd Governor Kathy Hochul and Democrats turned New York into an embarrassment of high costs, high crime, and massive corruption. The president and vice president expressing doubts about the Pentagon's plan to live stream the Fort Hood shooter Nadal Hassan's execution after the Pentagon confirmed it yesterday. 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

0: hurricane coming. WMAL News time is 10:02. I'm Sharon Reardon. Good evening. People who live along the Gulf Coast bracing for Hurricane Isaias to make landfall in the next few hours as a Category 3 storm with potentially life-threatening storm surge, high winds, and spin-up tornadoes. The National Weather Service says wind gusts are approaching hurricane force along the northern Gulf Coast. 7 News meteorologist Veronica Johnson on what we can expect in the DMV.
1: Gusts coming off of that storm right now at 150 miles per hour. Hey, we're not going to say anything like that, but we could have wind Sunday morning at around 30 miles per hour. It's cloudy skies for Saturday with rain coming our way at night. Sunday, tropical rains and the 1 to 2 inches ponding, the chance for some isolated flooding.
0: She says there may also be severe thunderstorm warnings on Sunday. The U.S. Army told 7 News it agrees with some of the major recommendations made by the NTSB after a deadly mid-air collision near Reagan National Airport last year, including one that would require Army helicopters near D.C. to broadcast their position immediately after they depart from classified sites, except in certain national security-related cases. The Army investigation found that breakdowns across all layers of conflict management led to the crash, along with a combination of problems that happened that night and problems that were ongoing. And the Alexandria School Board went about as far as it could to go find a new superintendent.
2: The board voted Thursday night to appoint Dr. Jarrett Bryant to run the school system effective February 1st of next year. Bryant, who is 36 years old, is currently the superintendent of the Anchorage, Alaska School District. He was chosen after a nationwide search with the help of an executive firm. The acting chief, Grace Taylor, will remain in place until Bryant arrives. In Anchorage, Bryant oversees 40,000 students across 90 schools. His contract in Alexandria runs through mid-2030 with an annual salary of $310,000. 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
3: Starting off in Southeast, a crash has been reported at the intersection of 11th Street and M Street Southeast. Be sure to follow police direction in order to get by. Northbound 395, an earlier crash near the GW Parkway has been cleared from the roadway. And over on southbound Baltimore-Washington Parkway, between 202 and US 50, an earlier disabled bus continues to block the southbound right lane. Now from GarageDoorRepair.com, the WMAL Weather Channel forecast.
4: Tonight, mostly cloudy with lows in the mid-50s. Tomorrow, mostly cloudy with lows in the lower 70s.
5: How did I lose weight? And I did. Lean, right here. I did. I love this stuff. 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
5: Here is a Detroit voter who happens to be black. Again, doesn't matter to Republicans, but Democrats are obsessed with identity politics. Here's a black Detroit voter saying, nah, I don't really care Obama's coming out. The guy actually likes Obama. I'm not voting for Syed because he said so. Check this out.
7: Obama's coming to town to campaign for Abdul al-Sayed here at the end of October. Is that going to make a difference with the black community? It didn't work for Kamala Harris. Will it work for Abdul?
8: No, no. It won't. Hey, we love Obama. I love Obama. But listen, a pig by any other name is still a pig. You can put lipstick on a pig, as they say. It's a pig.
5: Okay. The black community in Detroit and Michigan's not falling for this. Folks, here's the kicker. This is how radical Barack Obama is. Barack Obama got his nads kicked in by a Democrat, liberal, far-left, commie, anti-American activist a long time ago. Do you know what his name was? He's like, Justin's like, I don't know his name, but it looks a lot like Abdul al-Sayed. No! No way! He's like, I got receipts. Play that couple. We'll see this guy. He looks a lot like al-Sayed. Check this out.
9: We're going to continue to make the same mistakes of the past 8 years under Barack Obama. We are not better. Just say this. We are not, as a country, better off 8 years after Obama was elected in 2008 than we were when he was elected. And I say this as somebody who loves him deeply.
10: I disagree.
9: I just don't believe. Look at where we are right now.
10: Look at the great things that Obama did. The Affordable Care Act. Look at what he did with climate and the Paris bringing people together. Look at the Iranian deal.
9: The structure of the economy did not change under Barack Obama. The solutions to actually thinking about making sure that our healthcare system was equitable and sustainable, that did not change under Barack Obama.
5: I had to do it. It's a little bit of a, that is Abdul al-Sayed taking a big dump all over Obama. Why am I playing that? Because Obama doesn't care. He doesn't care about getting crapped on. No, he's out there campaigning with this guy because I'll tell you what Obama does care about. The nihilistic internal destruction of the United States by electing people who hate this country. He doesn't care even if they crap on him. That's al-Sayed. Folks, even CNN is starting to get a little bit concerned right now and is broadcasting some moderate Republicans, Democrats, and others on panels who are really worried what's going to happen. Let me tell you why they're worried. Al-Sayed is the single most dangerous candidate we've run for Senate in forever. He's given ground ball questions like, can you just say Hamas and Hezbollah and Iran are a threat to the United States? That's a hypothetical. I don't want to get into it. It's not a hypothetical. They chant death to America like they actually say that. It's okay to say that's not good. He can't even say that. This guy hates this country, hates it, everything about it. He wants to steal your healthcare plan. He is the single most dangerous candidate in the country. Even CNN is starting to pick up on this. Watch this clip where they're like, hey, man, this is kind of a ground ball question. This is like politics 101. Check this out.
11: Who's the greater danger to America, Israel or Iran? 3 times he was asked that. He refused to answer. Afterwards, he said that's a dumb question. And he was right. It is a dumb question because the answer is so painfully easy. But he couldn't say that. He criticized Mike Rogers for asking him to condemn Hamas, Hezbollah, Al-Qaeda, saying they're scary words, but he hasn't condemned them. And they are scary words because they've killed hundreds of thousands of innocents, including 3,000 Americans, 3 miles south of here. So at a certain point, it goes from either this is political malpractice at the best, or he can't or he won't because of something deeper, and that is far more troubling. And I don't get it because I don't want to get it because it really is dark.
12: I do. I get it. It's hard not to at this point. I mean, the associations are clear. Yes, Muslim Brotherhood, he said it a million times, but has the advantage of being correct. The man has surrounded himself, including high-profile family members, with individuals who have ties to CARE, which is aligned, which has been implicated in terrorism financing scandals. Can't condemn the attack on the synagogue without condemning Israel in the same voice. Can't celebrate the death of the Ayatollah Khomeini, who killed Americans, and so on and so forth. Eventually, you have to confront the evidence of your own eyes.
5: Folks, they are who you think they are. Denny Green, they are who you think they are. He's telling you.
8: The name is still a pig.
5: Even Detroit voters who voted for Obama are telling you this. So can someone please wake up Obama out of his communist doldrums and say, hey, You're a former president of the United States who swore to uphold the Constitution. You're out campaigning for an anti-American terror sympathizer? Are you freaking crazy? Even the Wall Street Journal's picking up on this. Here's James Freeman. He's saying this sarcastically, like, Obama? Wasn't it Obama, by the way, who promised Obamacare was going to fix all these healthcare problems? Now he's campaigning with a guy who wants to throw even Obamacare out and cancel your private healthcare. He says, hey, why does our country's preeminent political elder, Obama, keep helping radicals who are trying to seize control of his party? Freeman knows the answer. He says, man, we live in strange political times, but this is a really odd phenomenon. A former president who ventures out in the public to urge Democrats to reject basically stupid ideas and then supports the candidates who promote them. And then he brings up an even better point. That wasn't it Obama? Obama who told everybody, if you like your plan, you could keep it. Now he's going to Michigan to support a Medicare for all guy, El Sayed, who's basically talking about stealing your health care plan. Folks, Barack Obama is the single most dangerous president we have had in our lifetime. It's not even close. He does not even care that this guy, El Sayed, is running against his own eponymously named Obamacare healthcare plan and that the guy has criticized him repeatedly in public. He cares so much about burning this place to the ground and its politics that he's willing to campaign for a guy that sympathizes with terror groups. Folks, Greg Gutfeld does an amazing job on The Five. I love Greg's takes. I watch the show, listen to whenever he talks. Gutfeld just nailed this the other day, that the really sad and sorry inversion of good guys and bad guys on the left and on the Folex MAGA side, or our side of the aisle, the fake ones, where somehow, like, they've tried to transform the good guys into the bad guys and make the bad guys the good guys, the terrorists, the murderers. It's one of the saddest things I've ever seen. I will never fold. I will never relent in calling these people out. There is nothing you can ever do to change my mind. You murder people and you have a terrorist ideology. You're a bad guy. There is no changing my mind. Gutfeld's a guy who gets it. If you missed this, this was another clip that went viral the other day, him on The Five. I want to talk about a guy who sees it in the plain black and white it is. Check this out.
13: You know, Hamas killed 1,200 Jews. That's the equivalent of killing 41,000 Americans. So if you have a problem with Israel's response, shove it up your A state exists to stop its people from being murdered from attackers. And once the attack took place, they only had one duty. The government has one duty before all others. Get the hostages back, destroy the force that did it without mercy, and make sure this never again happens. Outsiders do not share this duty, and it takes supreme arrogance to think your opinion matters. Advice from abroad is cheap when you don't bury the bodies. We have heard for, I don't know, 80 years, the phrase never again. And that was a pledge that the murder of Jews would not be met with neutrality by their allies. So October 7th happens. And that promise will only matter when it costs something to us. If it doesn't cost anything to us, then it's just ceremonial bull. If we were just saying this for 80 years and then something like this happens and we go, ooh, that's bad. We're hypocrites. So supporting Israel's war against Hamas is the minimum required if you believe in never again.
5: Folks, I can't tell you enough. For as much as some people want to make this about religion, they do. They want to make it, and I'm talking about Folex MAGA and definitely the far left. They want to make it about Judaism and the Jews. If you've ever trusted me on anything, and I have to because there's things I can and can't say. You trusted me with a position not to go out and like sell you down the river and sell information, or, you know, that's not what I do. There's some things I saw made the concrete dry even quicker. It is not about the Jews. Yes, it is. No, that's just a symptom. If there's a festering cancer and you have a symptom like you can't sleep at night, you get like lymphoma, you get night sweats. That's how I knew I was sick with cancer. I was sweating at night for no reason. I was like, what the hell's going on? The sweating isn't the problem. The lymphoma is. The Jews are a convenient outlet for suckers who will fall for this. That's not the problem. The problem is a group of Islamo-radicals who see you as infidels. They don't care if you're a Jew, Christian, Protestant, evangelical, Hindu. You are the infidel. They don't care. I don't know why you think they are ever going to align with you and not cut your head off when it's your turn for the guillotine or the sword. They don't care about what you said. Oh, no, I sent out a tweet condemning the Jews once. They don't care. Listen to Thais Descofon coming up in this interview if you need a warning about this. They don't care. First we get the Saturday people, then we get the Sunday people. I promise you, even if there's some part of you that can't get past that, they are coming for you next. Folks, this is a national security election. There is absolutely no doubt in my mind. It should be the number one issue. Not that the president doesn't have some substantial and great positive results to run on the economy. Again, there are some things we're working on and still need some fixing. Fully understand. However, there is no way we should be discounting national security. Please God, I hope nothing happens. But if it did, it'd wake people up and Al-Sayed would lose by 10 points. Folks, the president understands this. There's a clip from the Mark Halperin show. He's playing this thing where now you see the president from the Oval Office, President Trump, obviously, asking people to bank their votes. I know this is, again, this is not the show where everybody's going to be comfortable all the time. I know and I understand there are a lot of people uncomfortable with early voting, mail-in voting. I get it. Listen, I hear you. I get it. I wish it was an election day nationwide. Everybody had off. I'm sorry. Unless you're in our military or infirm, I think everyone should have to show up. I do. I've told you, though, however, there have been times I've been out, I've been traveling where I've had a mail-in ballot. If this is the system we're stuck with, which we are right now, mail-in ballots and early voting, I wish we weren't, but we are. The president himself is saying something I've been telling you for a while. It is best sometimes to get out there and bank it early. And I'm only talking about probabilities. Your car could break down. God forbid your kid gets sick.
14: 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More coming up next. 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
5: Folks, when you add up these numbers over and over and over again, 0.01% here, this person's car broke down, it can switch entire elections. Even if you don't trust me on the issue, okay, maybe you'll trust the president. The president, no one cares about election integrity more than us. Here he is, and Halperin covered this on his show, saying, hey, man, if you can bank this thing, don't wait for bad weather on election day. Check this out.
23: Do not wait. Go out and vote. Vote early, vote by mail, or vote in person on election day, November 3rd, so we can defeat the radical left Democrats in a midterm victory that is too big to rig. We've got to beat the Democrats. I call them Democrats because their policies are so bad. In this election, I'm asking you to pretend I'm on the ballot. Whenever I'm on the ballot, we get 45% more votes. So I'm not on the ballot, but pretend I am, because this is a big deal.
24: Now, my reporting for the entire last couple months has been that Republicans have got a better operation in the states to get people to vote, to find a way to reach the voters and get them to return their ballots. Donald Trump has a history of discouraging mail voting and early voting, and he's called it, you know, a problem and potential for fraud. But you see there, he's now right on message with what Republican strategists want. Why do you want to bank those votes early? Because once you bank a vote, you don't have to worry about chasing that voter. You know they voted, and so you can devote your resources to finding other people who haven't voted, who you think are going to be for you. And then the other thing is, what if there's bad weather on election day that deters people from going to the polls? You want to get those votes in.
5: Folks, Halperin is right, and I let him say it, although I've covered this before as well. I was a candidate myself for office. It costs a lot of money. Can I explain to you how something works? Folks, bookmark this segment. This is really important. If you've never been a candidate, what winds up happening is

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1: The chance. That's why the Democrats, they have this massive get-out-the-vote operation where they bank these things early. Folks, the president's telling you that. Content creators are telling you that. Please don't stop the momentum. What do you want? Impeachment, open borders back? That's what you're voting for. I'm not voting for that. The media, if the Democrats win, again, will have their Praetorian Guard protectorate in charge, and nothing you get across mainstream media outlets you're going to be able to trust, because there's not going to be a counterpoint. Do whatever you can to save your country from Obama, El-Sayed, Mamdani, AOC, and all these people. Ladies and gentlemen, this is a national security election. I've got an amazing interview coming up next. Please don't go away. You're really going to want to hear this.
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4: What's going on in France, Europe, and elsewhere with this disastrous multiculturalism? Thaïs Descoufons, I hope I said that as well. Okay, great. We were just kind of laughing about it before the show.
5: Pretty
4: Everybody
5: good.
4: Always mispronounces my name. Your video was absolutely amazing. The audience just loved it. But it was a very serious warning about the street riots and unrest in France right now, and this just disastrous experiment happening there, and what happened here with open borders and multiculturalism. What's going on in France? Tell us over here in America what you're worried about, because we're worried about it too.
5: Actually, France have a terrible policy about immigration. It has been the case for 50 years, maybe more. And now we have issues with the number of immigrants we welcomed. And now we have the third and second generation of immigrants that are actually causing even more chaos and trouble than the generations before. Like it's like they hate us more each time than the generation before. To give you an idea, France right now is welcoming legally roughly 500,000 legal immigrants per year, which represents the fifth biggest city in France, which is Nice. So you have the equivalent of the fifth biggest city in your country coming each year, and the majority of them do not leave after. And so, of course, this is going to create consequences. And what we are witnessing is the failure of multiculturalism. It's not a new thing, but now the consequences are really out of our control. And now we have students, you know, high schoolers, they are sometimes 14, 15 years old, and they are breaking everything, assaulting police officers, shouting Arab and African slurs to you know, French people, the police, even firefighters. And so, yeah, they also burn their schools. They say it's because they protest against, you know, the poor education system, like they do not have enough financial support, which is entirely false. The budget of the national education has never been higher, actually. But in fact, there is an issue with education, but not the issue they are describing. The level, the skills of our high schoolers are falling apart. Teachers do not want to give class to these classes anymore because they are violent. They do not listen. They sometimes assault the teachers. You've probably heard about the Samuel Paty case some years ago. Like, you know, this teacher who was beheaded because he showed Mohammed drawings in class. And so, of course, teachers don't want to end up like Samuel Paty in France. So, Yeah, Macron has completely lost control of the situation. He did not say a single word about all of this. And the most crazy part is that in the media, they just presented that as, you know, a protest, of just peaceful students. But there are some, you know, there are some exceptions of violence. This is completely the opposite. And they only show, you know, the images of the bourgeoisie high school of the center of Paris, which are far left. But that does not, that don't represent at all the majority of these rioters that are from the suburbs. You've all seen the images, like they speak for themselves. And you would be a fool to not see that these are not actual French natives. And so, the problem is that they never assimilated to the French culture, and it has got worse. And actually, it's the opposite. The French students are assimilating to this Muslim hateful culture. They are listening to this rap song glorifying terrorism, and it has been a disaster. So I'm not the only one, but of course we are calling for strict policy. First, we have to have a firm police that is not afraid to calm down by using violence to these rioters, and also attention to you know the roots, the cause of all of this, which is the insane immigration policy. So close the border and deport criminals, a majority of all these people that do not live the French way, etc., etc.
4: Thaïs, we're talking to Thaïs Descoufon, who had that viral video. It was fantastic. We played it on the show the other day about the street riots and the just disastrous failure of open borders in Europe, France. Thaïs, you're well aware of geopolitics. You know we're having the same problems in the United States. Our prior president basically opened the border here. We had upward. No one really knows the number. The guess is about 20 million people came into the country, a huge majority of them here illegally. But you mentioned something I want to address with my audience, because there was a shift decades ago where my grandparents came here from Italy. My last name is Bongino. It's obviously Italian. It was Bongiorno. It got changed when we came here. But my great-grandparents, who brought my grandparents here when they were very young, demanded they speak English. Matter of fact, my grandparents, I spoke Italian, but honestly did not speak Italian that well. My father doesn't speak Italian at all. I'm not telling you not to learn a foreign language. I'm just saying it was so important to my ancestors, my great grandparents and grandparents, that they assimilate into the culture, whether it's French culture or U.S. culture, that they insisted they speak English. They pledged allegiance to the flag, that we were here because we loved America and we were going to show it. But you just said it. It's been inverted, turned upside down, where you get a generation of immigrants that come to a country, whether France or here, and instead of their children loving America more, each generation gets worse. If you were to write a book on how to destroy a country, surely this would be in your 10-step plan. Make sure each generation hates the country more.
5: Yes, this is a horrible thing to witness, and you're absolutely right. They give, Muslim names to their children, their grandchildren. They have no will to actually assimilate to the French culture. They are coming with a lot of resentment towards France, its government and its culture, because also of, our previous common history of colonization and this propaganda of this far left discourse that we have a systemic racist government and country and people, and that we have, to say sorry all the time, to apologize for what we've done to them, etc., etc. So of course it roots in their heads, that in their minds, that we owe them something, and that they are here to take it back. And so there is that, but also the fact that you've mentioned it yourself, you're from an Italian family, and of course there are many links and bridges between the European peoples in themselves, but also, America, the people of America, right, who arrived here and who are from Ireland and all other European countries. And we have the same, shared European Christian culture and values and morals, but it's completely different when it comes to, you know, this Muslim culture that is very concurrent, very belligerous, I would say, like very violent, a very different vision of male-female relationships, of women, the way they dress, the how we eat, etc. So of course this creates really a big separation between them and us. And third reason for all of this is the number of immigrants we are welcoming, because I truly believe that assimilation is an individual will, an individual path of a person who, as you said, comes in a country because we love it, we admire it, we want to be part of this history and make it together. But, you know, it's also leaving behind a part of your own culture, as you said. So it's something that you're a bit obliged in some way to do when you are not numerous, because you have to integrate with your neighbors who are French or Americans. And now the problem is that these people, they come with a very mass of person with their families. So they just stay together. They have no need actually to really integrate to French culture. And now we are weak because we don't really assume who we are, who we want to be. We are a bit ashamed of it. We think like it would be racist to ask them to really, you know, leave a part of their culture behind. And these people have to choose, you know, if they want to come here, then they have to leave our own way. And if it's not possible for them, then they have to go back to their country they love so much, because they bring always their flags with them in every riot, demonstration, or so on. So, yeah, I think there are several reasons to this phenomenon.
4: Please stay tuned, folks. We'll be right back.
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7: Millions will vote soon, but do they really know the issues? 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
4: We're talking to Thais Vespofon, viral video on what is going on in France right now. I strongly encourage you to follow her on X. Watch the whole video yourself. Thais, I've been to France twice, but I don't pretend to know nearly as much about the French situation on the ground as you do. Obviously, you know, you live there, you're passionate about your country, just like I'm passionate about mine. I was always treated wonderfully. I went back twice. I mean, we loved it. The culture there is just incredible. I mean, you have entire, you know, buildings and cities hundreds of years old, and, you know, amazing museums. And what I'm getting at is, again, if there was a manual or a book to destroy Western civilization, and this set of common principles or values, which you indicated, European and U.S. values, that we were integrated up until a point decades ago when this separation happened and the liberals took over. If there was a book to do it, preaching this multiculturalism from other cultures that have failed is probably the way to destroy the country. And my question here is, related to the first part of this, we've had a kind of a political revolution here in the United States with the election of Donald Trump, where people just had enough. They just said, listen, we're done. We want something different. We're not doing open borders here. President Trump ran an entire campaign in his first term on basically, we have to seal our border. I'm really sorry, but you have to come here via a legal process. Are you sensing on the ground in France a similar type of political revolution there? I know you've got Le Pen and others. Macron's obviously been a failure. I think he's at 14% approval, if not lower. Are you sensing a similar groundswell in France?
5: Well, of course, there is this anger rising among the French people. They are fed up of all this situation. A majority of the French people is in favor, actually, of negative immigration. They call it like 82% of them, according to a recent poll. But the problem is that the media system is still very strong, and they all, until now, we will see in the next elections, but they always succeeded not to make the French people afraid last minute, the last weeks before the elections, that it would be chaos, it would be, you know, the return of the Nazis if Marine Le Pen would be elected. So
4: here.
5: Absolute nonsense, of course, but you know, the French elections, it's in two rounds. Like, first you have all the candidates, and after it's just two. And systematically, the second round, all the parties allies against Marine Le Pen, so they make her fail. Like, even there is not even another right-wing party that actually, support Marine Le Pen. Even the soft right-wing, they ally with Macron or with anyone who would be facing her. And so the different thing maybe this year is that there is a probability that facing Marine Le Pen would be the far-left candidate, Jean-Luc Mélenchon, who is actually really frightening the French people, because he has a very radical discourse of hate towards France. You know, he calls for great replacement, like it's a wonderful thing, the new France, to replace the old patriarchal French order, etc. But he's very popular among the youth. And the question is, if it's Jean-Luc Mélenchon facing Marine Le Pen, who would the French be more afraid of? But actually, I think it would more benefit Marine Le Pen than a, center, soft person that would actually reassure the French more than changing everything and really choosing, like, to give a luck to another candidate, which is not really from the system. But my other concern is that Marine Le Pen is, of course, our best option. Like, she's the one that is capable of winning, and who has, like, you know, a vision of immigration, that we have to control more our borders. But in my opinion, I still think that this wouldn't be enough, facing the problem that we have. Like she said, that Islam was compatible with a French Republic. So things like that, I do not agree. But I guess it's better than nothing. And maybe if she's elected, French people will think, okay, this is not, you know, the country didn't fall apart. Maybe we can vote for something even more right-wing than her. And that would be a great thing. But, it's always, there is this big question mark, and I really hope the French people have had enough and are really willing to change, because they complain a lot. But, you know, when it comes to really voting for the person that would change it, they don't vote for her. So it's quite frustrating, really.
4: Yeah, I can imagine. I thank the Lord, and I don't use his name in vain ever, every single day, that there was a political awakening in the United States. Of course, you know, there's always another election. We've got one coming up in 20 plus days. The Democrats here who emulate far left policies in France, the policies are the same, you know, redistribution, victimology. It's the same thing here. And that always does kind of keep me awake a little bit at night. Last question for you. One of the things you mentioned, something interesting there, how, you know, the fear component, how the media over there, they do the same tricks and magic that the media does here. They want you to fear any right-wing candidate, and they'll call him a Nazi or whatever. And that's all made up. It's fabricated. It's fake. It's fake fear. In other words, it's not real fear. The Nazis, the people who hate the Jews and elsewhere, have a home on the left, not on the right. That's just made up. So the irony of the whole thing is, if you really wanted to be afraid, you have nothing to fear from a strong, solid, conservative right-wing candidate. Borders, safe streets, you know, economic growth. There's nothing to be afraid of. However, on the left, you've got even more taxes, which France already pays 51% of its GDP. Open borders, that's been an obvious failure, riots in the street. You've got Macron, who can't even forcefully speak out against invaders in his own country. Like, you actually have something to fear by electing leftists. The fear on the right by the media is just totally fabricated BS.
5: Absolutely. And the most ironic thing here about this is that, you know, the most right-wing candidate is actually Jewish himself. You know, he's called Eric Zemmour. Maybe you've heard of him. Facing him, you have this far-left candidate that really is openly, you know, he's anti-Zionist, but there is always this anti-Semitic discourse in and pro-Palestinian, of course, discourse among his voters. So this is quite ironic, actually, to have these accusations from to our right. side. But, well, I guess people will be clever enough to notice it.
4: Yeah, I hope so. Thank you so much for the warning. You're welcome back on my show anytime. Thanks a lot.
5: Thank you so much.
4: You got it. That was Thais Desfoufon. Follow her on X. Thanks so much for...
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20: News alert, crashing into the Gulf Coast. I'm Lee Silicera. Hurricane Isaias has made landfall at about 9:30 p.m. near Destin, Florida, lashing communities in Alabama and the Florida Panhandle with damaging winds, heavy rain, flooding, and life-threatening storm surge. The storm now downgraded further to a Category 1 hurricane. Fox Weather's Max Gordon is in Fort Walton Beach, Florida.
21: At times, it felt like we were in a wind tunnel, getting absolutely pelted with this driving rain. And the power outages have been numerous, including the hotel that we're staying at right now. More than 200,000 across Florida. Luckily, though, thousands of linemen are here on the ground, ready to restore power when it is safe to do so. But right now, we are still seeing those fierce, violent winds. Rain continues to come down. We have a flash flood emergency where we are right now. Still going to be a long night, and we're not quite out of the woods yet.
20: Hurricane specialist Brian Norcross.
0: The storm is actually in the midst of morphing into a kind of a nor'easter kind of storm, but a very powerful storm, and it's going to occupy a good part of the southeast. With the 105-mile-an-hour winds, it's about the ugliest tropical system you've probably ever seen there, but it's still very, very powerful.
20: Isaiah is expected to weaken and be downgraded to a tropical storm by tomorrow afternoon. Homeland Security Secretary Mark Wayne Mullen defending yesterday's shooting of a Dominican national in New York City by ICE agents. Mullen criticized Mayor Zoran Mamdani for talking about the shooting before knowing the facts.
1: You had the mayor going out and grandstanding on this individual that has no business being in our country to begin with because he's illegal. Well, he has an extensive rap sheet.
20: Mullen says ICE agents shot the man because he was driving his SUV at them. America's listening to Fox News.
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20: Another lawsuit has been filed challenging the construction of President Trump's proposed arch outside D.C.
23: The Arlington, Virginia County Board is the first governmental body to sue over President Trump's planned memorial arch, taking issue with how quickly the project has moved without going through the full review process. The project is slated to be built on federal parkland immediately adjacent to Arlington National Cemetery. President Trump says he plans to turn the arch into, quote, a top-grade military complex that stores ammunition and hosts drones and snipers. The judge overseeing a separate lawsuit filed by three veterans and an historian has ruled that the Trump administration must give the court 48 hours notice before undertaking any activities related to the construction of the arch. Tanya J. Powers, Fox News.
20: Nine people hurt after an Avianca flight from Colombia bound for New York City encountered severe turbulence. The jet needed to make an emergency landing in Miami, where one person was rushed to a trauma center with severe injuries. Seven others were taken to hospitals. The unhurt passengers were rebooked on other flights to New York. The FAA recommends passengers wear seatbelts to protect against unexpected turbulence. The Nobel Peace Prize has been handed out.
24: Former UN Human Rights Chief Navi Pillay captures the award, often considered the most prestigious honor on the planet.
25: It must be a joke.
24: The 85-year-old joking after she learned she had won. She's a judge on the International Court of Justice. Born in South Africa, she was recognized for her efforts to promote peace and international law.
25: One of the main reactions to that support is paying tribute to me for my courage. And you can imagine how surprised I was. Why would you need courage to speak the truth?
24: The Norwegian Nobel Committee in Oslo received nominations for 287 candidates for this year's prize.
20: Fox's CJ Papa. I'm Lisa Lucera. This is Fox News.
26: How did I lose weight? And I did. 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
3: I'm John Batchelor. Jim McTague, former Washington editor of Barron's, now a novelist in Lancaster County, has been traveling for us to see how the American economy is doing. Watch Lancaster, because that's a way of watching Pennsylvania. Watching Pennsylvania is a way of watching the whole of the East Coast of the United States. Jim, you've gone to a Columbia borough where they rejected the data center, but they have something called Black Olive. What is the Black Olive?
7: The Black Olive is a foreboding-looking diner. I've driven by it dozens of times and had no inclination to go in because it has windows that are tinted dark like some gangster car. But I forced myself to go in, and it was lovely. It was a huge space, seats it up, 200 people. It had a good clientele. It was opened by Turkish immigrants some time ago in the Sivri family. They run two diners in Lancaster County, and it's primarily family run. The prices are really good. I had a breakfast I couldn't finish, and the total bill, including orange juice and the big Greek omelet with hero meat, came to $13. What makes the Black Olive interesting to me is it's located across the street from a foundry, a 300,000 square foot foundry that takes scrap metal, scrap steel, and turns it into high quality pipe for infrastructure and commercial factory projects. 500 people, they get a 10% discount if they eat lunch at the Black Olive, and many of them do. And, you know, the factory is doing well. It tells me the economy is doing well. You know, there are no layoffs at this factory. I see shift changes. You know, the economy is still doing quite well. It's prospering.
3: Now, Columbia is where they rejected the data center, so they're okay with a foundry consuming water and electricity and making noise, but they're not okay with the data center. Okay, that tells me there's education necessary by the people who build data centers. They've not done a good job if they can't compete with a foundry for scrap metal. Now, you also visited a 60-acre site for sale. What's for sale?
7: No, 60-acre farm market called the Green Dragon in Ephrata, Pennsylvania. So it covers 60 acres. It has barns. It has outbuildings. It has tents, and it's kind of like a gigantic cross. It's a cross between a gigantic farmer's market and a yard and garage sale. So there were about 500 cars in the parking lot when I got there this morning. People were lining up to get in. And what I saw was a lot of junk. it certainly appeals to a lot of people. You know, so for example, you can get a counterfeit hat of your favorite sports team for $5 instead of paying $35 for the official version. You can buy expensive Amish furniture. You can buy produce right off the Amish farms. I mean, there were Amish horses in the horse barn. You can buy fresh meats. You can buy antique toys. You can buy power tools. They had one merchant selling chainsaws and leaf blowers and carpenter equipment from all the major manufacturers.
3: Are the sellers Amish or are they everybody?
7: They're everybody. So it's like it's kind of like a you feel like you're walking down the.
3: That's a yard sale then, a yard sale with a farmer's market attached.
7: Yes. But it also has a circus atmosphere to the to the whole place.
3: And so there were children.
7: Yes, but it's only open one day a week. It's only open on Fridays. So I mean, there are food vendors too. So you can go up there and spend the day and eat lunch or dinner or whatever.
3: And people were buying? The merchants were satisfied?
7: Well, they were looking. I didn't see a lot of, I saw some people carrying bags, but I didn't see people with bags full, but they were careful shoppers. They were perusing. It's an entertaining venue. Someplace you would, if you had the time, you would spend a few hours.
3: I see. And did you see empty booths anywhere? I'm looking for whether the economy is pulling back or whether it's still roaring along.
7: No. These are all people with, some of them with the craziest retail ideas you ever saw. Like, you know, there was one woman who had a bookstore that specialized in horror, and she seemed to be doing a good business. She was selling a doll that looked like a cute baby doll on one side, and then when you flip the face, it looked like the Linda Blair possessed by the devil, and that seemed to be a very popular item. But again, there were at least 500 cars. The place was packed.
3: Right.
7: With the shoppers.
3: All right, I can't find any more from you. You refuse to be bearish. The old days, you were a very good bear. Let's go to breakfast. Marmalade, what is that?
7: Oh, it's a newish diner. Two of us had breakfast there, right? And it's expensive. It cost $40 for two of us to have breakfast. I had a Eggs Benedict. And it's very good. It's very well prepared. I would compare it favorably with a three-star hotel fare. But for Lancaster County, that's a lot of money.
3: Was there good foot traffic, a lot of people?
7: I'd say it was about 25% full. And this was at 8 o'clock in the morning. And the waitresses were just so attentive, it got irritating. So it tells me, that kind of attentiveness tells me that they really want you to come back. That, you know, maybe business is not booming. They're surviving, but they really want you to return.
3: You've had good weather for all week long in Lancaster, so everybody should be out shopping. What about Costco? Let's visit the price of a gasoline in Lancaster. How much?
7: $4.04. It's the same at BJ's Warehouse, too. $4.04.9. If you go to Harrisburg, Costco, it's $3.95. So gasoline has come down substantially because a week ago it was close to $4.60. So I've been all over the county. I've seen it at regular gas stations and on Costco. It's $4.15 on the high side, $4.29. But that's still much lower than it was a week ago.
3: It's sounding like the consumers are out there shopping and dining.
7: And driving like maniacs. You know, I'm on a highway going to Ephrata. It's 65 miles an hour. I do the speed limit because I'm a nerd. And I'm being passed like I'm in the Daytona 500 and I don't realize it. And I'm being passed by pickup trucks, SUVs. You know, these people are really sucking up the gas and they may complain about it, but they don't drive like it's a problem.
3: And final thing, you saw a lot of families coming out for tourism?
7: Yes, tourism is still very strong, and especially now that the weather is so delightful. You know, it's spring-like in the afternoon. It's cool, sweater weather in the morning, clear skies, the leaves are beginning to turn, and Lancaster County is the kind of agricultural county you'd like to be at in the fall season.
3: Jim McTagg, Lancaster County, a podcast of our admiration of the American consumer at Apple, at Amazon, certainly at Spotify and Spreaker and other distinguished venues. I'm John Batch.
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13: Belvio Pass, which is 2,800 meters above the sea level, there was yesterday almost 20 centimeters of fresh snow. So everything was white eventually. And we were very happy about that. We hope that this will continue. In the very south, yesterday, in Sicily, on the coastline, west coastline fronting the Tunisia coast in Marsala, there were two water spouts that destroyed a school. Fortunately, there was no injured pupils or teacher because they were very intelligent to recover themselves in an area of the school that was well, protected. We are having two different phenomena. In the very north, a winter-like storm. In the very south, a typical tropical storm. In between, there was rain where and there. Not scattered across all the peninsula, but well precisely located in different parts. So it's an unpredictable weather, even difficult for the meteorologist to predict. But let me tell you, although Milan is pretty close to the Alps, today in Milan, weather was fine, a very nice blue sky, and temperature still pretty pleasant. I was walking around Milan just with a very light jacket. And so it's still that we are in a sort of light summertime. We'll see what will happen in November. Hopefully some rain, because we need rain.
3: The big story in Italy and in all of Europe is a theft. That's right. This movie will star George Clooney and Brad Pitt. The theft of 30,000 bottles of the best wine from the most famous family-owned winery, Antinori, somewhere between Florence and Rome in a city called Cortona. What happened, Lorenzo?
13: Well, I'm laughing a little bit. It looks like a sort of a plot of a movie by comical actor players. But let me tell you, it was, a theft. Well prepared. So clearly there must be a sort of insider that suggested how to do it, because 35,000 bottle is a massive volume. They did it across the weekend, Saturday night. They went into the store in Cortona, which is nearby Siena, where Antinori family, that is the top and large producer of wine, and all the wine produced by Antinori are pretty expensive, let me tell you. And they made a very interesting theft of the most top Antinori wine, like Tignanello and other brand. So an amount pretty impressive. We are talking about a value of some millions of euros. But, they did it having also the support of two trucks to load all the 35,000 bottles of wine. This is not the first theft of wine. It becoming something for criminal organization pretty lucrative, because they did it also in other restaurant, for example, stealing their collection of wine. It's something that you can smuggle easily compared to other type of high value items.
3: But these are very famous wine bottles, and you tell me that they're all very carefully marked with their own serial numbers, and you can't fake them because they don't want people trying to switch wines. So 30,000 or 35,000 bottles and two trucks, they must be going somewhere. The guess in the letters to the Financial Times is they left Italy. They left in container ships immediately, sailing to unknown. They don't have any suspects, but the letters are very funny. They blame the French because they're jealous. They blame the Germans because they still think they can beat Italy up. They blame the English because they have no good wines. The only people they didn't blame was America. I guess we're just not in the wine competition.
13: They didn't speak about Russia.
3: No, not Russia either. Now, this is a major loss. There'll be insurance, I understand. But there are puzzles raised by the letter writers. For example, the CCTV was working. Did nobody look at the CCTV for 2 days to see the thieves? There must have been a lot of them to lift 30,000, 35,000 bottles. Nobody paid attention. It's odd, isn't it?
13: I think it could be a nice plot for a movie.
3: Yes, right.
13: That somebody can play, in the next 10 years, and I'm sure that it will be a good a good, interesting story to tell on the cinema.
3: That's why I said George Clooney and Brad Pitt for the American Superstar. Now,
13: yes,
3: you're going to give us a meal that you recommend and a wine you recommend. Go ahead, please.
13: Yes, as I spoke about Marsala, where there were two water spouts, I would propose a very simple and very fast recipe to prepare. I mean, you can use chicken or pork or veal meat. If I have to recommend, I suggest veal meat. You have to prepare in a very thin slice. Maybe you can smash in order to make it more flat. Then you cover with flour on both sides. You put in a pan olive oil and a bit of butter, and you make the two sides of the slice, of the meat slice, brown. And then when they are brown, you add Marsala wine. Marsala wine is a typical liquor wine of Marsala, that is a nice village in the Sicily on the west coast. And then you continue the cooking, adding maybe a bit of water. And at the very end, you can add also some cappers, not under vinaigrette, but those under salt that you have to clean under the water, otherwise it becomes too salty. And Marsala with the flour make a sauce very creamy. So it's a very delicious, a very delicate, that in my opinion is something that you can prepare in 20 minutes or even less. And of course, I have to recommend a red wine of that area. If you wish, I can speak about
3: please,
13: that.
3: Please, yes, quickly, 30
13: yes,
3: seconds.
13: I suggest Nero d'Avola. Nero d'Avola is a sort of...

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2: I'm John Batchelor. Bob Zimmerman, he keeps a website behind the black. SpaceX, SpaceX, SpaceX. All SpaceX all the time. Bob, good evening to you. What's up now with a capsule?
3: Well, there's several stories. First, SpaceX successfully landed a crew of four astronauts from ISS. They'd been up there for 8 months. They landed, splashed down off the coast of California. Everything went smooth. As I noted when this, when the previous manned mission that was replacing this crew was launched, this was a mission. This was the Freedom capsule. It's flown a few times already. This is a private company, launched a bunch of government astronauts to space. It brought them back entirely and recovered them entirely. Now, government was not involved other than it paid the bill. It's gotten so routine, almost no one covers it. You know, I kind of like glanced at the live stream, and I embedded it on Behind the Black if you want to watch it. But this has become so routine. That's one of the reasons it's SpaceX all the time, John. They get things done. For example, they have now gotten approval from the FCC, the Federal Communications Commission, to launch a new 15,000 satellite constellation that is Starlink, but it's the specific Starlink satellites that have cell-to-satellite service. In other words, they act as a cell tower in orbit. Now, up to now, they've been doing this as part of Starlink in partnership with T-Mobile. If you have a T-Mobile phone, you can use the Starlink constellation to fill in dead spots. What this license gives SpaceX the ability to set up their own independent constellation and sign up smartphone users directly. So in other words, you wouldn't be depending any longer on any cell towers on Earth. You'd be entirely in space. So they're going to compete. Now they're going to be competing aggressively directly with T-Mobile, with Verizon, with AT&T, who are using, at least one of them is using another company called AST Space Mobile, which is launching satellites to do the same kind of thing. So we've got real competition here from SpaceX. I'm not done with SpaceX. They're trying to get Starlink going in India, John, and have been for almost 2 years. Well, Elon Musk issued a tweet earlier this week accusing the delays on what he, quote, called certain oligarchs in India blocking him because he's competition with their telecommunications systems. He didn't mention any names, but some sources mentioned two names, both of whom would control large telecommunication networks. The Indian government has denied all this. They say they're all following the rules equally between them all. Nonetheless, I've noted that it seems that the approvals in India are endless. They keep saying this is the last one, but for 2 years now they've been saying this is the last one, and then suddenly another one pops up. So we'll have to see. Meanwhile, of course, SpaceX continues to move forward. The American Airlines is now going to put it on all its planes by 27. Starlink is spreading no matter what happens, John.
2: Bob, about SpaceX, I'm beginning to be a little shaky about it. And here's why. They don't usually talk about security of the data that they can look flowing through their lines. They don't talk about it. Other people don't talk about it. I think we're in the early days of the linking and to the constellation, and they've got to provide a lot more transparency about what happens to my data.
3: Well, that's a good question. It's a valid question for all the big tech companies. SpaceX's track record in these matters has been superb. I will say that, but that's no reason not to ask the questions. You know, you're asking other, but you know, this applied to the DSL networks that occurred before. It applies to smartphones. You know, we have an issue where we have to depend on the ethics of these big companies to do things. So far, once again, the track record of SpaceX is excellent.
2: Okay, I'll leave it alone for the moment. All right. Where are we, Bob? Are we doing reentry regulations
3: yet? No, this is Transportation Department. This is where we are right now in our list of many stories. Trump administration issued a new policy in which it demanded regulations and be streamlined and licensing process be streamlined. One of the things they're doing is they're exempting rocket companies from duplicative environmental assessments. That's a different order that came through a month ago. This week, the Transportation Department announced that the FAA is going to streamline and modernize the launch and reentry regulations. This is just to simplify licensing. They're actually going to allow them to submit their applications electronically. What a concept in 2026, John, using electronics to submit your applications. But they could do a few other things to try to simplify things. With reentry of capsules, the bureaucracy has been really horrible. In fact, it's forced Varda, which has its capsules, come back to Earth, to go to Australia to get them to land because they can't get them to land in the U.S. So this will maybe smooth things up, John. That's a good sign.
2: Blue Origin, always a keen topic for debate. It moves along. You support it. I've decided to come over on your side, Bob. I support it, too. They're expanding in Texas. That's expensive.
3: Yes, this is part of their Blue Origin's effort to compete with SpaceX's constellations. They're now building a major manufacturing. They've confirmed this. It had been rumored in July. They're going to build a major manufacturing plant in the town of Hutto, Texas. It was first proposed in August. It's a gigantic facility that will employ 2,000 people, and they're going to use it to build solar arrays, avionics, telecommunications, and other satellite hardware. This ties into their TerraWave constellation, which is basically a data center constellation that's supposed to compete with SpaceX's and Star Clouds and a bunch of others. What's interesting about this is, once again, Blue Origin is actually building things. It's moving forward. So I expect things to happen here. Tied in with this, Jeff Bezos gave a long interview with Fox News this week. I've embedded it on Behind the Black so you can listen to it. The take, he didn't really reveal any groundbreaking updates on anything the companies are doing. What he did do is reveal very clearly that he's definitely become a born-again capitalist. And I say that because he's kind of flirted with leftist causes for the last few years and not been a very aggressive competitor in the space market for the last few years. But this interview very strongly indicates he's seen the light and he needs to compete. It also indicates he's no longer going to be so nice to left-wing politicians who are sabotaging him. He made some quotes that made it very clear he's no longer blind to the politicians who are hurting him. And that's a very good sign, John.
2: This is Mr. Amazon himself wasn't a capitalist in his opinion?
3: Well, not in his opinion, he's always been a capitalist. But as we both know, as you've properly pointed out, for a period of 5 years from 17 to 23, his companies didn't do much. They were very, especially Blue Origin, and he wasn't very competitive, and he seemed disinterested in the subject. And at the same time, he was sending a lot of money to left-wing NGOs as well as politicians. Well, this interview indicated he's suddenly realized that he's giving money to the wrong people, and he shouldn't support them. And basically, he said he's not going to support them. He didn't name names, but he was very clear about who he was referring to, specifically Bernie Sanders. If you're going to attack a billionaire,
2: all right,
3: the billionaire's not going to support you anymore.
2: VAST comes up often. What is VAST?
3: VAST is one of the five American consortiums of companies trying to build space stations. VAST has no government money. It's self-financed. It is building its first module. It's going to launch next year and have actual missions, manned missions to it from European and American astronauts and passengers. It has signed a deal now with the European Space Agency to send astronauts to their VAST stations. What's interesting about this is the European Space Agency had also signed a partnership deal with the competing space station, Starlab. It did that in 23. But VAST is going to launch its first module next year ahead of Starlab. And so I guess ESA decided, well, let's sign a deal with the company that can get us up first. And that's good competition here, John. I fully expect when Starlab launches, which it will, it's going to be a big module inside Starship. When it launches, it'll get plenty of business. But because VAST is first, VAST is getting the business first.
2: Space Force, always busy. Right now, they want to grow outside of Vandenberg. That's
3: no, not outside, but within. They are looking at a very large increase in launches in the next few years. This is something that's predicted by everybody, including me. And so they're asking industry feedback on a proposal to create what they call a mission development zone. In other words, a standardized place where all the missions can be integrated from multiple companies. And they're asking the industry's comments on this idea. I think the industry's going to reject it. They're going to say, look, just lease space to each company and let them run their operations within their own facility. Either way, though, Vandenberg is recognizing the growth in private enterprise and wants to support it, and that's what counts.
2: What is Yang Technology?
3: All right, this is a small space company that's focused on providing wireless power. And the story here is that NASA has given Yang Technologies two different contracts to develop wireless power that can be used for a variety of robotic operations at the agency's planned moon base. Now, this is not glamorous or exciting stuff like, you know, sending men to the moon, but this is the kind of stuff you need if you really want to build a moon base. And until Gerard Isaacman took over, NASA really wasn't taking care of these detailed stuff. They are now, and that's important. And that's one of the reasons I posted this story, because even though it's not a very exciting contract, it's having to do with technology that is essential for building a real permanent moon base, and that's what NASA's doing. It's a good sign. And they're also asking private enterprise to do it. They're not building themselves. That's another good sign.
2: Treaty with Canada. Why?
3: All right, so this is the federal government signs treaties with a variety of other nations to protect our technology from being stolen. We've done this with Australia. So in 2003, they negotiated with Canada a deal so that American rocket companies could launch from Canadian spaceports, now their proposed spaceports in Canada. Well, the problem is that even though that treaty was negotiated and finalized, it hasn't been signed. And I think the reason it hasn't been signed is because Trump and Canada have not been on good terms. And Trump is looking at this and saying, well, this deal would allow Canada to develop spaceports. Why not launch it from the U.S. instead? That's my guess. Either way, it sits unsigned. This means these Canadian spaceports don't get American business right now, John.
2: Bob, that's strange. What? It looks on the face of it protectionist, is it?
3: Well, it might be. You know, Trump is America first. He focuses on making sure American industry in America prospers. This deal would help Canada. It would help American companies have another alternative place to launch, but it would help Canada as well. Well, there has been friction between Canada and the United States, and Canada has not been cooperative, and Trump doesn't look kindly on that kind of stuff, and so that could be it.
2: There aren't that many spaceports, and it's odd to me that it's, all right, fine. Turkish officials and a spaceport in Somalia. Wonderful. Once they end the civil war.
3: Yeah, this is one of those projects. I don't know if it's real, but Turkey's been saying it's going to build a spaceport off the Somalian coast in the Indian Ocean. It's a good location. They had officials visit Somalia to kind of smooth things over to begin the process. We'll have to wait and see, John. Let's be skeptical.
2: Yeah, well, the idea of having an automatic weapon on your hip as you load an astronaut into a capsule, fine, all right. Europe has a hopper for the countdown to what? What's the mission?
3: This is not a very exciting project. Europe has been trying, the European Space Agency has been trying to develop a hopper similar to SpaceX's Grasshopper to learn how to do vertical takeoff and landing on a first stage. They proposed this in 19 and they were going to first do their hops in 22. It's now 26 and they're not even yet close. They did a rehearsal of the countdown procedures and it was the second one they've done. They have no plan. We don't know when they're ever going to hop this thing. For context, SpaceX developed this in around 11. They did many hops, and by 15, they were using it on Falcon 9. This is Europe is always slow.
2: Is the technology unusually difficult, Bob?
3: It's difficult, but so what? It shouldn't take this long.
2: Bob Zimmerman, he keeps the website Beyond the Black. We're going exploring. I'm John Batchelor.
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2: I'm John Batchelor with my good colleague Bob Zimmerman. We're off to Mars, where Bob is observing a Martian plume And in the very big, I think this is the biggest volcano in the solar system, is that correct?
3: No, this is not. This is Osea Mons. This is one of the three giant volcanoes, and they're big. Either any one of them could be the biggest in the solar system, except Olympus Mons nearby is bigger. But Osea Mons is the southernmost of the three in a line. And since about 15 years ago, orbiters have noticed that in the spring and summer months, in the morning hours, a cloud forms on the western flanks of Osea Mons and then flows westward like a plume, like the winds are blowing it to the west. And it forms in the morning, and after a few hours, it goes away. Kind of like dew in the morning, but in this case, it's a high-altitude cloud. And they've been trying to figure out what causes it. They think it's related to possibly glacier material inside caves on the western flanks of Osea Mons. It's in the equatorial regions. There's no near-surface ice here, but there might be old glacial material trapped in the underground caves. And they think that might sublimate off in the mornings. That's the theory. It's not proven. New research has suggested that in order to form these, it involves unique physics that we don't see on Earth. Normally, water vapor condenses into water droplets by having a speck of dust or something to condense on. It has to condense on something, generally, on your window, on your walls, on a speck of dust. It appears, they think now, that this cloud of water droplets condenses without touching anything. They call it homogeneous nucleation. They've never seen it on Earth. Now, of course, there's uncertainties here, John, but it's kind of cool and it's very possible. It's also a very uncertain result because, remember, this is happening in the spring and summer, which is the dusty season. So there's lots of Martian dust in the air to eliminate, to not use it seems strange. Anyway, science, uncertainty with strange things on Mars.
2: Detail, Bob, these volcanoes. Is that where we're going to look for underground passageways?
3: No. Well, maybe. There are a lot of pits found around Osea Mons, and we know about that. The glacier ice, we think, is trapped in them. But right now, most missions are not going here because it's in the dry equatorial regions, harder to get things. They're aiming for higher latitudes where the water ice near the surface and very easy to get.
2: I'm looking for 100 years from now when we're building.
3: Oh, when we've got colonies on Mars, they'll be going everywhere and they'll be looking for ice everywhere. Absolutely.
2: And these underground passageways near the volcanoes, how old are the volcanoes? Are they 3 billion years old or are they?
3: The last one was really active more than a billion years ago. That's correct. They're very old. We think there's underground passages, you know, lava tubes, but, you know, none of this is confirmed yet.
2: A curiosity and a photograph for the autumn morning on Mars.
3: Yes, so this is looking uphill. I posted this on Behind the Black. NASA just released it. It's a beautiful panorama looking uphill at where Curiosity is heading. It's very hilly, rocky, jagged peaks. This is on the flanks of Mount Sharp. It's very spectacular terrain. The fact is, if you look at this picture on Behind the Black, you'll see that, my God, they've got a lot of canyons they can choose from. And they have not decided what canyon they're going to go into. They don't know yet. I think they're going to get close before they make a decision. They have not released any plans for route finding until they get there, I suspect. But it's really a beautiful picture, and it really tells you once again how alien Mars is, John.
2: There's a supernova, 1181, that is not following the rules of the road. Is that what it
3: is? No, this is just more details in a sense. This supernova occurred in 1181. We know this from Japanese and Chinese and Arabic sources. They located the supernova remnant in just about a decade or so ago, and that looks like a fireworks blast. You know, stream is going out in all directions. The streamers look smooth. Well, using ground-based and space telescopes, scientists have found the streamers are not smooth. They are clumpy. You know, they run out in a stream, but in clumps. Does anyone know how this is done? No, no one does. And these observers actually say this is going to make it hard for the theorists, and they don't really make any theories because they're just observational scientists. They kind of chortle with glee when they come up with stuff that'll make the theorists confused.
2: Bob Zimmerman, a Blue Origin booster, and I'm joining him. Podcast of our conversation about space engineering always available at Amazon, at Apple, Spotify, Spreaker, and other distinguished venues. I'm John Batchelor.
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28: 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I'm Deborah Valentine, Fox News.
29: How did I lose weight? 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I did. I love this stuff. Listen, Brickhouse Nutrition been with me for a long time. 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
2: Political science in this country, but I welcome two travelers from afar, Maria Vladimirova Kuznetsova. She is an author of a new book, How to Survive Authoritarianism, with her good colleague, Dan Sergeyevich Storyev. They have put together a book that tells the story of authoritarians, no matter what language they speak, in Hindi, in Japanese, in English, in French, and certainly in Russian. Recognizable personalities, strong men sometimes called, caudillo in Spanish. However, it begins with the need to tell a story. Human beings love a narrative. And Dan and Maria give us the narrative that are told by the strongman invariably. It begins with the understanding that there was a golden age, and we can return to it if we do the right things. In this case, something called the Deep Nation. Good heavens. Dan, a very good evening to you. Congratulations. How to survive authoritarianism. You need to know what a deep nation is. What does it mean for Russia? How does it translate here in America? Good evening to you.
0: Good evening, and thanks so much for having us. It's an honor to talk to you and for your audience. So the book is structured as a glossary, essentially. We decided to write it because we realized that a lot of Americans do not have the cultural acumen to understand what it is that is happening around them. Us, growing up in Russia, we grew up under Vladimir Putin. Our parents grew up under Brezhnev, their parents grew up under Stalin, and then their parents grew up under the Tsars. And so that created a sort of vocabulary that is ingrained into anybody who speaks Russian, a vocabulary that allows you to talk about authoritarianism and allows you to describe authoritarianism. And so the book is structured around multiple entries. Each entry is a Russian word or a Russian saying that helps you point at telltale signs of authoritarianism. And we decided it would be very handy for Americans to be able to kind of to see and describe what's going on around them. Because if you want to resist anything, your first step should be naming it, should be recognizing it. When it comes to the deep nation, Maria, do you want to maybe pipe in here as well?
1: Go.
0: Okay. The deep nation is a sort of a dirty trick of Kremlin's political technologists. The deep nation is an imagined concept. It does not exist. The deep nation is, I guess the best way to translate it into English is silent majority. It is a demographic that is unreachable by social polling. It is unreachable by any sort of real political science. But at the same time, Vladimir Putin, and more specifically his ideologues, people like Vladislav Surkov, who is responsible for formulating Kremlin's ideology, they are extremely certain that the deep nation exists. A deep nation, in their mind, is a huge majority of Russians who support everything that Vladimir Putin does. It basically, the idea, it's kind of kooky if you think about it long enough. Surkov's argument back in the 2000s was that Russia does not have a deep state, unlike the United States, right? That in Russia, the state is on the surface because it is so authoritarian and brazen, but it has a deep nation, right? A deep people that Vladimir Putin has this almost mythical connection to. And you can think about this as it pertains to American wannabe strongmen as well, because they love to, and especially the current one, Donald Trump, they love to appeal to the real Americans. They love to appeal to true Americans who still remember the real American values. And these values, you will see that they conveniently change whenever wannabe tyrant wants to tweak them around. Right. What stays immutable is these values are intrinsically linked to the tyrant and are used in order to justify further self-enrichment.
2: Maria Vladimirovna, I want to understand how we got here, how it is that Putin is looking forward to continuing as being the authoritarian well into the 2050s or something like that. It began with the story that is told not only about Deep Nation, but about the crazy 90s. What does that mean, the crazy 90s? Why did the authoritarians refer to it?
1: Yeah, so to start here, you need to understand that after the fall of the Soviet Union, Russian people and people in most countries in post-USSR space were really poor. A lot of people I know, I'm from Siberia myself, most of the people I know, they're starving, they're often losing consciousness due to just like not having enough food to eat. There was a lot of crime on the streets, and in this kind of absence of power, a lot of street gangs and like mafia gangs, if you can call them that, they like rose to power. There were murders happening on the streets. It was very unsafe situation while people at the same time were really poor. By the end of the 90s, the state starts to concentrate power. That's when Vladimir Putin comes to become president of Russia. It's also the time when, very helpfully to him, oil prices rise a lot, which all results in a situation when suddenly in 2000s, Russia becomes much more prosperous and much more safe, which then allows Putin to create this mythology that 90s were a crazy time. It was crazy 90s. And the only way out of that was him consolidating power and becoming like this permanent dictator of Russia. They don't usually explain that, you know, it was like a transition out of empire and the situation was difficult, but like was regaining on its own. But this mythology and this like fear mongering is what helps Putin to say why he needs to be there and kind of say that he's the only reason why this bad times they don't repeat now in Russia. Though honestly, with the war and everything going on, you kind of can say that crazy 90s are returning and the crime is rising and the economic situation is very bad. But, you know, mythology about the bad past is what crazy 90s is about.
0: It is important to understand when it comes to crazy 90s that authoritarianism doesn't rise out of nowhere. There is very often a degree of popular demand. The chaos of the Weimar Germany preceded Nazis' rise to power. And you could argue that in some corners of the United States, there is also this perception of chaos and stagnation that led to the re-election of Donald Trump for the second term. It's important to connect this with another term that we have in the book, the vertical of power. And this is exactly what Vladimir Putin proposed to create. So you're making this trade-off as a Russian citizen in the 2000s. You get less freedom. You get less freedom of speech, freedom of assembly, anything. But you get more security. That is the trade-off that people were making. And this is also the trade-off that a lot of contemporary wannabe tyrants, wannabe authoritarians are offering to their populations. Right. This is something that you see a lot in what the dissident right in the United States is pushing for. Things like the unitary executive theory, Project 2025. They're all about streamlining governance and making sure that governance flows directly from the executive without any pesky pretenses and hurdles of a thriving democracy.
2: How to survive authoritarianism? Just a moment, Maria. There is humor here, and when we come back, I'm going to ask Maria, between the television and the refrigerator, what is that? Dan Storyev and Maria Kuznetsova, How to Survive Authoritarianism with a Smile on Your Face. I'm John Batchelor.
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2: I'm John Batcher with Maria Kuznetsova and Dan Storyev. Their new book is How to Survive Authoritarianism. It has a great deal of fun stuff in it, but it's about a deadly earnest topic, which is the persecution of the Russian people by leader after leader who claims to have the formula for the future. You know, the future is assured, but it's the past that worries us. In this case, the past and the future worry everyone who cares for Mother Russia. In this instance, though, there is humor in the book that is expressed with deep irony. Maria, what does it mean when a Russian says, "I'm caught between the television and the refrigerator"? Thank you.
1: Yeah, it's a fun phrase that we use to explain the trade-off between economy and safety, as we were talking about, and propaganda. When people are well-fed, when economic situation is good, people are drawn to television and to its propaganda. Another term that Russians use for TV is zombie box, because that's what you turn into a zombie when you watch too much of Russian propaganda. But then when economic situation is bad and you become hungry, you are drawn to refrigerator, and you actually always in the end choose refrigerator and your economic needs and your personal situation over propaganda when it comes to less prosperous times. But yes, being caught between these two are usually kind of, it's what propaganda is telling you and what you see in reality on the ground. And we actually, I would say, we see the start of a similar process now with the supporters of Donald Trump, when economic situation is deteriorating, when gas prices are so high, people are starting to turn away from his narratives and are starting to doubt what they're hearing from the President of the United States.
0: Dan's but again. I must add that the TV in the United States remains quite strong. So you still see a big swath of the MAGA electorate remaining very closely tied to Donald Trump.
2: Dan Sergeyevich, what is blot and what does it represent in Russia today?
0: That's a great question. When blot is a system of connections that permeates Russian society and permeated the Soviet society, it's similar to what the Chinese call guanxi, and it's a system of informal connections that you need to survive under authoritarianism. The problem with authoritarianism is that the meritocratic systems, they're breaking down everywhere throughout the state. Everything is done covertly, everything is done under the pretext of, you know, you rub my back, I rub yours. And if you're not very well positioned in blood, then you will never, you're never getting far under an authoritarian system. A blood is when you know somebody and, you know, let's say your kid is not the brightest or the sharpest tool in the shed, but you want your kid to go to a good university. Well, your uncle, knows somebody else's uncle who is in charge of the Moscow State University, and then your kid ends up there with a state fellowship. And you can see sort of the United States resorting to a very corrupt blood-esque system today, especially if you look at the way the Trump family is behaving itself. All the weddings paid for by Russian oligarchs, private jets gifted by Gulf monarchies. The list goes on and on.
2: Maria, Putin has a test lab where he tries out his ideas. It's called Kadyrovization. What is that, Kadyrovization? And who is Kadyrov?
1: Yeah, Kadyrov is a long time head of the Republic of Chechnya, one of the Russian regions. But the thing is that Chechnya is ruled quite differently from the rest of Russia, and Kadyrov has far more power than a normal governor would have. Your listeners probably heard about persecution of queer Chechens and the brutal murders that happened there for a long time. Chechnya became a kind of testing ground for Russia on many cruel practices that later spread to the main territory and to the rest of Russia. One of the first practices that was started in Chechnya was forced apologies. When political activists or queer Chechens or anyone else who, for some reason, you know, was not liked by Kadyrov was detained, they were not just punished, they were also recorded on video and humiliated in a way that they had to forcefully apologize and say, oh, we were so wrong. We are so sorry. We actually believe Kadyrov. We believe President of Russia, Vladimir Putin, and things like that. And those videos were later published on the internet. That practice of just punishing people, but humiliating, it was later spread to the rest of Russia. Similarly, a lot of cruel practices and tortures were popularized first in Chechnya and then spread to the rest of the population. The reason why this term is important is that with any country or with any like regime that is going into authoritarianism, they have to start with something. They cannot immediately start arresting everyone. People will not just accept it. They need to raise the tolerance slowly. They need to prosecute people first who are less sympathetic. You need to prosecute immigrants, for example, or someone you presume to be a criminal. But then later, the same practices, they spread to the rest of the population.
2: Is Kadyrov a threat to Putin, Maria?
1: I wouldn't say so, because Kadyrov is now very ill. Maybe he was before. You definitely saw like some tensions before that. But now it seems that Kadyrov is quite mortally ill, and he's trying to arrange his succession.
2: Yes, that is a trouble for an authoritarian. The book is How to Survive Authoritarianism. There are a lot of lessons here. There are wonderful Russian proverb lessons as well that remind me as I read through their glossary. When we come back, more blot. Blot is necessary, and this blot is about the color gold. Wonder what that's about. Maria Kuznetsova, Dan Storyev, I'm John Batchelor.
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13: I'm John Batchelor. How to Survive Authoritarianism, a new book from Maria Kuznetsova and Dan Storia. Lessons learned the hard way growing up in Russia, but they apply worldwide as global recommendations with a great deal of humor in it. There's also accurate use of the Russian language, borrowing American and European words and turning them into uniquely Russian irony, profoundly Russian irony. And we've been talking about bloc power, who has it, who doesn't, and the corruption of power. And Dan, I believe you wanted to add a bit about Kadyrov, because he is the once and future Caudillo, strongman of a country that was damaged profoundly by the Russian offensive, and Putin took credit

0: for it, and now he uses the Chechens as, I guess, shock troops. What about Kadyrov that we need to know as he steps away from the scene?
1: Well, the thing about Kadyrov is that he rules a predominantly Muslim region in the North Caucasus named Chechnya. That region is controlled by Russia, and it survived a brutal war with the Russian federal troops in the late 90s and early 2000s. Kadyrovizatsiya, or Kadyrovization, is, as we already discussed, it's a process of sort of using a particular region as a test ground. This links back to the concept of imperial boomerang, which was popularized by Hannah Arendt in the last century. It's this idea that any sort of what's really important to point out here is that whatever it is that you're trying on this test ground of yours will inevitably come back to haunt you. And this is what happened in Russia, but I also wanted to connect it to the United States, because we are seeing today the military technology, which was used in Iraq, which was used in Gaza, is being utilized against American protesters when it comes to military surveillance and databases, and sometimes just plain old training.
0: Tell us about the cosmonauts that you meet during protest, Dan. That's witty as well.
1: So cosmonauts is, as the younger listeners of your show might not know that, but cosmonauts is Russian for astronaut. And this is how Russians call riot police, because the riot police in Russia is so high tech, it's so well supplied by the Kremlin, that they are looking very often as representatives of an alien force sent to enforce the Kremlin's law on the ground in Moscow and other cities. They wear these black helmets with a visor that completely covers your face, and that completely covers their faces. And when you look at them during the protest as they're beating you up, the only thing you can often see is your distorted reflection staring back at you.
0: And, of course, they're all in black like Darth Vader. Maria, I promised the color gold. What does showing off gold mean?
2: Yeah. So showing off, OPNT, as we call it in Russian, is a system that originates in blood, as we've already talked. But basically, when a lot of these new elites in Russia came to power, they really wanted to surround themselves with everything that would represent how rich they are. And it sometimes went to an extreme territories, not just in Russia, but in countries of the post-USSR. I would say the biggest example here is a golden tulip found in the residency of, I believe, Vladimir Yanukovych, right? Yes, after Euromaidan, when literally the tulip was made out of gold.
0: Also, Ceausescu in Romania, you mentioned.
1: Ceausescu had a golden plated tulip, and Yanukovych, the former president, the pro-Russian president of Ukraine, who got exiled out of Ukraine in 2014 by a pro-European protest. Yeah.
2: Yeah, when, for example, a few years ago, the team of Alexei Navalny published pictures of one of the castles that Putin has. It had a hookah bar and also an aqua disco room, whatever that means. But yeah, we still are not fully sure what aqua disco room is, but it became a huge meme in Russia of just, you know, you have so much money, you don't know how to spend it. And also you don't even have taste and you're spending it in a very, you know, poorly aligned ways. And again, it's a thing we can see now in the United States as just showing off without having, you know, it looking good even.
0: Dan, what is Russian world? Ruskiy mir.
1: Ruskiy mir is a concept of a Russian world. It's the concept of a predominantly Slavic Orthodox, Christian Orthodox sphere of influence that the Kremlin wants to have. And that is something that includes to them Ukraine and Belarus, parts of Kazakhstan. I would say another interesting term to add here, if we're talking about spheres of influence, is near abroad. And this is how the Kremlin refers to the countries which used to make up the old Soviet Union. And so near abroad is a bit of a broader term because it also includes the predominantly Muslim Persian speaking Tajikistan, right? Because it was a part of the USSR. What's interesting with near abroad is specifically that I believe about a year ago, there was a leaked memo, leaked to the Washington Post from the Department of Defense, the Department of War. In that memo, they referred to Panama and Greenland, it was, I believe, as America's near abroad, right? So you see a term which used to be only applied by the Kremlin towards Russia's immediate neighborhood. This term is now internalized in the American power structures.
2: But basically, both of these terms, in a way, deny full sovereignty of the states that border the empire.
1: It is a perfect authoritarian worldview that it's only the big guys, the Washington, Beijing, Moscow, New Delhi, maybe. They're the ones who have a right for full sovereignty, and everybody else is just a small potato.
0: Maria, who owes a debt to the motherland? What does that mean when it's invoked by the authoritarians?
2: So in a situation like Russia, when the government actually needs people to sacrifice themselves, for example, to go to the war, they have to make a cause for that. And one of the causes that Russian propaganda makes is that Russian state is so benevolent. It has given you everything. It has given you free kindergartens. It has given you free education in schools. It has given free education for many people on the university level. You also get free healthcare and stuff like that. And because of all of the systems that the government has given you, you now own a debt to the motherland that you can never repay. And basically the only way man especially can repay it is with their own death, by going to the battleground. It's kind of guilt tripping you the same way some, you know, toxic parents would do, like, I raised you, so now you owe me everything type of behavior.
0: I was surprised, Dan, to read in your book that victory fever still applies to May 9th, 1945. Do the younger people you and Maria are the younger people, are you taught to celebrate May 9th in the same fashion your grandparents did?
1: Oh, absolutely. I would say more so, because the way our grandparents would celebrate the victory over Nazism, that celebration was laced with an understanding of the tremendous sacrifice that their parents' generations and sometimes their own generation would have to go through. I mean, millions of Soviet nationals died fighting that war, and the specific Soviet perception of the Victory Day, the Victory in Europe Day, was such that it is a celebration with a tear in your eye, as they would call it, праздник со слезами на глазах, right? But what the May 9th, the Victory Day, degenerated into nowadays is something that is completely devoid of its sacrificial and dramatic, tragic meaning. It is a celebration of Russian, specifically Russian militarism, a celebration of Russian arms. And one of the main unofficial slogans of the current form of celebrations of May 9th is "Можем повторить," which translates as "We can do this again." And this idea of the great tragedy of the Second World War is entirely divorced now from the idea of the Russian martial prowess that is celebrated every May 9th in the Kremlin nowadays.
0: The tank parade in Red Square, except for most recently because they were worried about drones. The book is How to Survive Authoritarianism. When we come back, what about Crimea? Is it in the Russian phrasebook already, and what does it mean? Maria Kuznetsova and Dan Storia, I'm John Batchelor.
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0: I'm John Batch with Dan Stoyev, Dan Sergeyevich Stoyev, and Maria Kuznetsova, Vladimirova Kuznetsova. And we turn to greetings to another person, say, lives down the hall or next door, and you're saying top of the morning to him. You say, Crimea is ours. Maria, what does that mean?
2: Crimea is ours obviously became a phrase after Russia annexed Ukrainian peninsula of Crimea in 2014. The thing with authoritarians, and specifically with Putin, is that they sometimes need wars and expansionism to kind of raise, raise people to support them. The situation with Crimea specifically was that it was really bloodless. Almost no one was killed, and it was done very quickly. And that actually allowed a lot of Russian people to stand behind it and to support it, because now they believed, oh, you know, like, it happened so easily, we didn't have to sacrifice anything. And it just, raised all of this imperial moods that a lot of people had. In a way, I would say Crimea actually produced in Russian society what is often referred to as Crimean consensus, when for a few years, most of Russians indeed started to have much more positive attitudes towards the government and felt united in this imperial victory. And that probably was the reason, one of the reasons why Putin believed that invasion of Ukraine would be also easy, and that it would be a solution to raise once again his fallen popularity among Russians.
0: Dan, does the war in Ukraine make Putin stronger or weaker?
1: That is a great question, and there is not a simple answer to that. But you can say that when it comes to solidifying ideology and solidifying his grasp on power, the war in Ukraine is definitely doing a whole lot of good work for Vladimir Putin. Right? Russia today is isolated from the West. It is not exactly isolated in the global stage, no matter what some would have you believe. It is isolated from the West. It is in a war that many in the Kremlin view as an existential war against the entirety of NATO rather than just against Ukraine. And this war is being used as a pretext to oppress and to jail dissidents on the ground in Russia. And this is exactly what Vladimir Putin and his cronies wanted, right? They did not want a Russia that is connected with the West. They did not want a Russia that is cosmopolitan. They wanted a Russia that has what is known as a besieged fortress mentality, right? They wanted the Russians to feel like they're constantly under attack. Because if you feel like you're constantly under attack, then you are stuck with the dictator. You kind of have to ride it out with him. And from that perspective, the war is definitely making him stronger. The war is working in his favor. At the same time, seeing the laughably slow advance of the Russian forces on the battleground. You could say that materially the war is making the regime weaker. They are wasting people, they're wasting resource. But at the same time, when it comes to ideology and Putin's Russia, while it is the ideologized country, nevertheless, they are moved by a certain set of values, a certain set of ideological principles. And from that perspective, the war is working really well for them. This is something that is important to connect to the United States, because in the United States, we are also seeing how the current special combat operation against Iran is being used by the White House in order to assert their own regime stability, their own ideological stability. But at the same time, it is something that damages the United States economically. And this really does just go back to the television versus refrigerator topic that we just discussed.
0: Maria, who are the TikTok troops for Putin? Where are they?
2: So now this like digital world and everything traveling so quickly, one of the most important things is not what's happening in reality, but what people see, especially what people see on the internet or on the TV. TikTok troops are what Russians jokingly call actually Kadyrov's troops, that we're often seen not on the real battleground, but far beyond that, in very safe areas, just basically making videos, making propaganda short, like, you know, TikToks that spread all over the internet while pretending to shoot something, or, you know, just like pretending to be like very masculine and like benevolent, but at the same time they're
1: but in
2: the same time, everyone like using geolocation realized that it was not where the real battleground was happening. Basically, now it's just propaganda troops. And again, like you saw the same things many times with Kristi Noem, for example, and what was happening with DHS under her.
1: Yeah, I mean, you could also think about what our Secretary of War is doing right now, where he's proposing to inject American troops with testosterone so that they're a little more manly. That is something that I think is a really great example of instead of fighting the real war, you are busy fighting the culture war and trying to look as manly as possible for the TikToks.
0: And the TikTok troops are, that's a form of disrespect. Does it get you arrested?
2: I would say it really depends these days. A lot of, it depends on what you say.
1: It could
2: for sure. Even as you probably know, and your listeners may know, even the word war is now prohibited in Russia and you have to call it special military operation. Even things like that can get you arrested. What is happening in reality is that obviously not everyone who says something is getting arrested, and we call it pinpoint repression. Russian government, as many other governments, they don't have enough capabilities to arrest absolutely everyone. They don't have enough police stations, prisons to put everyone into prisons, but they don't need it because now we have internet, we now have media, which allows a few arrests to actually scare the millions of people when they see brutal videos of someone. And this fear mongering and this kind of, you know, people staying away and people being afraid is what actually helps to keep authoritarians in power, because they cannot actually deal with everyone, you know, who would like take active actions. And they rely on us staying away, living our small lives and kind of pretending they don't exist.
0: Maria Kuznetsova, Dan Storyev, a conversation about their new book, How to Survive Authoritarianism, always available as a podcast on Amazon, on Apple, on Spotify, on Spreaker. 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
22: Dangerous winds and water levels rising. I'm Roxanne Evans. Well, Hurricane Isaias makes landfall as a Category 2 storm, bringing more than a foot of rain in Florida as it marches farther inland, leaving 500,000 without power. Fox Weather's Robert Ray is in Destin, Florida.
23: It's really ramped up, and I got to tell you, the winds were just kicking, and we had a little lull, but hey, here we go again on cue with these heavy winds coming through here in Destin, and the rain as well. So you got to brace yourself. We are on high ground on the second floor of a parking garage. We started to feel some of that storm surge come in over the beach. We all had to retreat from that. A bunch of jellyfish actually got pushed up on the white sands of the beaches here in Destin.
22: Well, Florida Governor Ron DeSantis had declared a state of emergency across 25 counties. Homeland Security Secretary Mark Wayne Mullen is criticizing New York City's immigration policies following the ICE shooting of a Dominican man in the Bronx.
24: 28-year-old Oscar Belgal is in federal custody after being shot in the neck on Thursday by ICE agents who were trying to arrest him. Shortly after the incident, New York City Mayor Zoran Mamdani called for ICE to be abolished.
25: New York City will not stand by while ICE agents shoot New Yorkers.
24: Homeland Security Secretary Mark Wayne Mullen responded.
26: Well, Mayor, if you abolish ICE, who's going to take your criminals off the streets of your own town? Who's going to take the murderers and the thieves and the gangbangers?
24: Mullen says ICE agents did not know the man's 5-year-old son was in the vehicle when they opened fire. The child was unharmed. In New York City, Tanya J. Powers, Fox News.
22: Two powerful earthquakes rocked Panama Friday, sending residents into the streets. The first was a 7.7 magnitude, followed several hours later by a 6.6 quake. 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
27: How did I lose weight? And I did. Lean, right here. I did. I love this stuff. 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
22: More options for striking Iran, but says he chose not to for now. During a Columbus Day celebration at the White House, the president once again claims that the war with Iran will be ending soon.
3: They have no military. They have no Navy. They have no Air Force. They have no anti-aircraft things. They have. We took out yesterday 28 million barrels. I think we took out more than we've ever taken out at any time, including before the Hormuz Strait.
22: Well, President Trump now says he does not plan on launching any new strikes on Iran before the midterm elections in November. The war started more than 7 months ago with little progress on a diplomatic solution as both sides remain far apart in their demands. The Pentagon announcing that the firing squad execution of the man convicted of carrying out the Fort Hood shooting would be live streamed. But Vice President J.D. Vance suggested that may not be final.
4: I've seen his announcements. I don't know that that's actually going to happen. Let's sort of see what I think it's going to happen in December when he's executed. But what I try to remind people is, look, this is a guy who committed, in my view, the worst terrorist attack on American soil outside of 9/11.
22: The Fort Hood shooting left 13 people dead and 32 injured at the Texas military base in 2009. Some Texas landowners in the Big Bend region of the state have managed to slow construction of President Trump's border wall down to a crawl. Many of them say the wall is a waste of money since there aren't many border crossings there. Others say the wall will do extensive environmental damage. They've been refusing to cooperate with government surveyors, protesting it, county meetings, and gearing up for court battles. The border wall is one of President Trump's signature infrastructure projects aimed at cutting illegal immigration. I'm Roxanne Evans, and this is Fox News.
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8: Now, it's Red Eye Radio. Gary McNamara and Eric Hurley talk about everything from politics to social issues and news of the day. 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
11: All across America, we are Red Eye Radio. He is Eric Hurley and I'm Gary McNamara. Hello.
12: Hello.
11: So, yeah, one of our listeners sent us, or I think posted on X about what Boy George had to say about, you know, how he is going to remember October 7th. And you and I were just sitting here before our pre-show meeting saying, think about it. I mean, who would have ever thought that we would sit there and say, okay, I agree with Boy George.
12: Yeah.
11: Oh, Deborah Messing. Yesterday, in fact, there's a couple of stories out on her now, supporting the Republican candidate.
0: Yeah.
11: Mr. Blakeman in New York against Kathy Hochul.
0: Right.
11: Thinks Democrats are destroying New York City. Who would have ever seen that? Yeah. At times, now, I haven't heard him speak in a while. And I don't agree with everything that they agree with, but I'm agreeing with them more. Johnny Rotten.
0: Stephen A. Smith.
11: Stephen A. Smith, yeah. Michael Rappaport.
0: Lady Gaga.
11: Bill Maher.
0: Ed Sheeran, whoever he is.
11: Now, I haven't seen anything I've agreed with Grandma Gaga.
0: No.
11: Right. Grandma Gaga is Madonna, by the way.
0: You know
11: people
0: what?
11: Don't know that.
0: I thought about that when we talked about Lady Gaga. I always think about Grandma Gaga, and I thought, might there be a moment? I'm just going to throw the possibility out there because you never know. I wouldn't have suspected Deborah Messing. I didn't follow the Will and Grace thing. I didn't really. I quit watching primetime TV back when before Cosby went to prison. And so it was a long time ago. And I never followed the, you know, I know who she is. Always assume far left, you know, and I don't really put any kind of judgment one way or the other or really care much about it. But it's notable because if you know that who she's supported in the past, Cynthia Nixon, for governor.
11: Yeah, exactly.
0: You know,
11: Cynthia Nixon is as far left as you can get.
0: Well, but we made the point when we talked about it yesterday, and you said she voted for Cynthia Nixon. Cynthia Nixon actually made some points during the debate.
11: Yeah, she did.
0: Were,
11: yeah.
0: That were like,
11: yeah,
0: okay,
11: yeah.
0: Hold on a second. This isn't just throwing out accusations or names or anything like this. Not that I would support Cynthia Nixon, but we thought, wait a minute, she was formidable in that moment, to the extent that I guess someone without that experience could be. And she was a serious candidate. I wouldn't say a serious threat to her opponent, but a serious candidate, and brought up some very solid points during the debates. And so, you know, you look at where we are now, and you and I often wonder this when we go through election cycles, you know, the whole silent majority thing. But the silent, I don't know, you can't say majority, just for the left, only on the left. There has to be a massive silent movement. And by that, I mean people who think that if I say something, for Deborah Messing to go out and say, I'm supporting the not the Green Party candidate, not the independent that nobody knows that's running and has 20 followers, the Republican candidate is a huge deal. And I thought to myself, is there this growing number of people that are rank and file Democrats that are saying to themselves, you know what? I may not go down the Trump road. I may not go down the MAGA road. But on certain elections, there are Republicans that make a hell of a lot more sense than Democrats. I'm just asking a question. I have no idea. If I were a betting man, and I am, I would bet that no, it's not the case. It's not a great number of them. But I could be wrong about that. There certainly could be a growing number of them. And for Messing to be pretty forward about it, then Boy George, you know, and how he's going to commemorate,
11: you know,
0: October 7th, which we here in the central time zone of the U.S. just entered. And now, you know, all of these, but how many different celebrities have we seen, high profile individuals that have, I won't say made the turn because I have no idea where they're going to be long term on what issues or what candidates, but Deborah Messing has to know, someone like Deborah Messing has to know that if you speak out against the Democrat. If you just say, I'm not going to vote. If she had just said, I'm not going to vote because I don't support the Democratic candidate and I won't vote for a Republican, that would have been a big deal to me, because the mob is going to come at your door. They're going to be, you know, you're going to be canceled at that point. And I don't know how active her career is. I think Will and Grace has been off the air for many years, but I, you know, I don't follow her career. But certainly that would have been enough to get the mob, you know, on their feet and cut her out of the herd.
11: Well,
0: of
11: here's
0: of
11: what
0: liberals.
11: Deborah Messing had to say yesterday, because she got flagged for it.
0: Yeah.
11: She defended her decision to support Trump-backed Republican Bruce Blakeman for governor of New York on Tuesday. The Will and Grace actress wrote in a lengthy Instagram post that while she has been a Democrat her whole life and for years, her focus has been on voting rights, the gay community, and gun control, she is increasingly concerned about the quality of life in New York City. I stand by every one of those principles, adding, what has changed is how I feel about the city and the state I dearly love. By the way, nothing has changed with the Democrats over the last couple of decades in New York as to the direction that they're going.
0: No.
11: There's no difference right. 20 years ago, 10 years ago, 5 years ago, or now.
0: Nope.
11: It's been on the exact same path.
0: Yep.
11: What did she eventually feel it? Are there people that she knows that can't afford to live in New York City anymore? But this is, again, the warning that we gave to Republicans and the administration way back in January of 25.
0: Yeah.
11: When the president took over.
0: Mm-hmm.
11: And that was, pay attention to prices.
0: Yeah. Right.
11: Don't just think that you can sit there and go, the economy is great. The economy is great. And prices aren't. Because you're now getting to the point, you know, I go back to that study that was done back in 2008, 2009. Remember that?
0: Mm.
11: When they found out that even liberals, when gas prices got so high.
0: Oh, yeah. Summer of 2008.
11: Yeah.
0: Because oil prices were at the highest they've ever been, $147 a barrel. Yeah. And even California liberals were, well, it was liberals, but I think there was another poll that showed even some California liberals, rank and file, were saying drill, baby, drill.
11: Yeah. They said it's more important to drill than climate change. And that was across the political spectrum.
0: Yeah.
11: And even they asked people, are you liberal? Which even back then, a lot of people don't want to answer.
0: Right. Yeah.
11: Maybe now they do. Well, no, they don't anymore. I'm not liberal. I'm a communist.
0: Yeah.
11: Don't call me a liberal. How right. dare you insult me? I'm a communist.
0: Right.
11: She said, were they right here? In the past, Messing has supported candidates like former President Joe Biden, Hillary Clinton, and Cynthia Nixon before she endorsed the Republican Nassau County executive. She has frequently criticized Donald Trump. But this is what, again, you know, prices can do. The problem is, as we said yesterday, if you believe that prices are going to go down, if Democrats take office, they're going to spend a lot more money.
0: Right.
11: And we don't have it. But, you know, right. And by the way, we'll give you an example of, you know, what our future, you know, could be like.
0: Yeah.
11: You know, you see the situation in France right now with the riots and everything else.
0: Oh, man.
11: And it's like, you know, they talk about, well, these riots are about, we need more money for education. It's like, no, these are the leftists and the leftist unions now, knowing that there's no more money to spend.
0: Right. We've seen this before from France. Remember when they did the they cut back on the retirement and the young people said, you know, they changed the age limit or the age of benefits for retirement. And the young people just went crazy.
11: Listen, this here, this is really interesting. I know I'm not someone choosing between rent and groceries. So talking about herself.
0: Right, right.
11: But many of the people who make New York what it is, small business owners, teachers, nurses, and young people trying to start their lives here are struggling with the high cost of living, and policies like congestion pricing are making it difficult to afford. Now, what I find interesting is, you know, we've pounded on the congestion pricing for the longest time.
0: Right.
11: You know, wait, how long? When did that first come up? A decade ago?
0: Oh, yeah.
11: Maybe even that long ago?
0: Yeah.
11: But as we have said, for example, the price of electricity in New York is double what it is in Texas, the average price.
0: Yeah.
11: Roughly 30 cents per kilowatt hour, where it's 15 cents in Texas. Double. That's got nothing to do with Trump or the Republicans.
0: That's state policy.
11: That's all state policy. And I think what you see here is somebody like Deborah Messing saying, all right, I still don't like what's going on in the national level, mm-hmm. or I can't stand Trump because he's mean and wishes to blow up all of California. Or have Iran blow up all of California. Let me even exaggerate that a lot more than what he actually said.
0: Right.
11: But because I know what he was trying to say. Everybody knows he's not going to, doesn't want Iran to blow up San Francisco or whatever. I do believe he was making a point.
0: Right.
11: But that's what happens when he gets off script.
0: Right.
11: And the political part of it is that you can't win that one.
0: No.
11: You can't win that one. You can, you know, and so don't go off script.
0: Right.
11: Don't go off script. Don't do ad lib. But that's ridiculous. As I've said, I'm amazed I even brought it up because I said, what, a long time ago.
0: Mm-hmm.
11: I don't pay attention to what Trump says anymore. I pay attention to what he does.
0: The actions.
11: Yeah, the actions. Yeah. What he says is meaningless to me now. Because it goes all over the place. And when he goes off script, you have no idea where he's going to go. But Deborah Messing basically is saying, I know the difference between what the federal government's doing under Trump and what my legislature and governor is doing in New York.
0: Mm-hmm.
11: And they're responsible for the incredible cost of living in New York. It's not Trump. Even though I hate him because he's a meanie, but this isn't his fault. That's really interesting because you see, for example, I don't know how close the Minnesota race is because of the fraud right now for Senate and governor. I know governor's race was getting closer. And so you look at something like that and you go, whoa. You know, in Texas, if the polls are true, For Tallarico, or if it's even close for Abbott, you sit there and go, what the hell's your problem?
0: Yeah.
11: You've got property tax reduction like you can't believe.
0: Yeah.
11: In the state of Texas over the last couple of years.
0: Yeah.
11: You know, what is it you're bitching about in the state of Texas?
0: Right.
11: Specifically, what is it?
0: Right.
11: In New York, I can see it. In Minnesota, with the fraud, I can see Democrats and independents saying this is unacceptable. In Texas, what is it? He's offered no solutions. Tallarico, you see the story where he's disappeared? They haven't seen him in a week?
0: Yeah.
11: Has it made an appearance at all?
0: Mm-hmm. Yeah, well, his ads are playing. The anti-Tallarico ads, I think they're PAC ads that are playing right now. And they're straight to the point and brutal. Like we are. You should be. Demonstrate how radical these individuals are and what they have actually said in their own words. And those ads that I've seen do nothing but that. They quote him.
11: And the interesting thing is, she's looking specifically, her beef is New York City.
0: Yeah.
11: But then again, what New York City is feeling exactly with electricity prices, you see across the board in New York State.
0: Right.
11: That's still there.
0: Right.
11: But she's talking about the specific policies, which is really Mamdani.
0: Yeah. Yeah.
11: In the direction that he wants to go.
0: Mm-hmm.
11: But she's looking at it from the state level saying, maybe she's saying the state shouldn't be bailing them out. Maybe there should be some type of fiscal responsibility.
0: You know, I wondered about that yesterday, if there is more to her message that she just hasn't said yet, that she feels like, wait a minute, no. You know, you shouldn't ask the working class families of the rest of the state to pay for what's going on in New York City. And things are just going through the roof in New York City. I mean, that's where she's from.
11: And then she said she's become increasingly concerned about public safety, saying that the violence we see on our streets and subways frightens me. So, does she hear the defund the police, the defund the military, which is coming from the DSA and saying, we can't be going there? And so, I'm not looking for moderate Democrats because there are no moderate Democrats.
0: No.
11: So, I've got to look and go, all right, Blakeman.
0: Yeah.
11: Trump endorsed Blakeman.
0: Yeah. Yeah. Well, because, again, and, you know, as we start October 7th here, the anniversary of the atrocities, I have been saying from the beginning, that night, I said, on one side, radicals, on the other side, everybody else. No more, there's no more of this in between, in the middle, both, you know, we, both sides, middle ground, blah, blah, blah, blah, blah, come together, find common ground. There is none of that. There isn't. And it's not just between the anti-Semites or even worse, groups like Hamas who are committing these attacks. It is political. You're either with the radicals or you're not. And if you're not, sitting on the sidelines isn't the answer.
11: I just wonder, though, you look at it, because we're talking about the number of people that are known as liberals out there and their change. And I'm thinking, you know, can the Republicans eventually get the baby vote? Because if you look at it, Johnny Resnick, goo-goo, you know, said, yeah, I'm not going to do politics in my concerts. And then you have Gaga.
0: Right.
11: And the fact that she's been called a Zionist because she's against the racism of anti-Semitism.
0: It's time for babies to wake up and get out there and do their thing, do their part.
11: All you've got to get is Lamal from that 80s band Kaja Goo Goo, and you got the Goo Goo Gaga Goo Goo vote.
0: There you go, right there.
11: Yep.
0: Nurseries everywhere.
11: Yep. We are Red Eye Radio.
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3: And he is Eric Harley, and I'm Gary McNamara. One of our favorite men on the street interviews coming up in just 1 minute.
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3: Oops, we saw this story yesterday, but just never got to it. And I saw the audio had come out today from Fox. Yeah. This was festival goers in liberal Tacoma Park, Maryland, are asked whether they'd be willing to give up their homes if the government decided the property was needed to house others. And the answer's all over the map. Are you ready?
0: I'm ready.
3: Hey, here we go.
4: I mean, if we were all doing it, I'd be so gay. Do you know what I mean? And who's coming to me? Is this a decision I'm making through democratic means? Then yes. Yes, I would be so game if I voted for it. Sure.
5: I don't know that I would necessarily love it, but I mean, if it was something that was beneficial, I'd at least consider it. I mean, unnecessarily. Like I said, nobody wants what they have to be taken away from them, but there is something to be said about, like, you can set up things so that they're available for everybody.
6: Do I want to give it my private? Of course I don't want to give it my private property. Are they going to reimburse me fairly? That would be helpful in making my choice.
7: I don't think that's a good idea. But I think the idea of rent stabilization, for example, is an excellent idea, where you limit the rate of increase in rent in order to help people stay in their homes.
3: All right. Now, this is the best answer coming up.
0: All right.
3: Ready?
0: All right.
3: Here we go.
8: I think that's a ridiculous idea. It's a fool's errand. The idea that somehow we're going to be better off if the government is in charge of allocating all resources, that sounds not in any way desirable.
0: Yeah. I love the people. Well, if it's done in the democratic process, no.
3: The government decides your property is needed.
0: Yeah.
3: They're right. Not saying you get a democratic vote. The government decides your property is needed.
0: Right.
3: They're going to take your property. Would you be willing to do it?
0: Right. You know, and this is obviously the next step for those. We remember during the COVID years, there were some rank and file liberals that were saying, well, nobody should own my property, which translates into I can't afford my rent. And so what they were saying was no one should be able to evict me from where I live. You know, this and that was kind of the beginning of a new run of squatters. Not that squatters were brand new at that time, but there were people that just found a loophole and became squatters and were living in people's homes. I don't know how you let that go. If you're state legislators, I don't know how you let that go for 1 second. But this was this idea of being able to live rent-free. By the way, part of that came from the subprime mortgage mess. When people got into homes, and it was astounding how many people got into these homes with no payment down, no down payment, and they got in there and then never made a payment and then were evicted. But the eviction process was taking so long that they went months and months and months and never made a house payment. And it was, you know, this is this mentality that somebody else should pay my, you know, because if we're talking like healthcare, when that comes up, well, nobody should make a dime off healthcare. We've actually had callers tell us that. Nobody should make a dime of profit. Well, no, nobody should make a dime of profit off of a shelter or food or water or transportation. Oh, wait, what are we looking at? Communism.
3: Yeah.
0: Where you don't make anything, but nobody makes a profit, and I feel better about that when I have nothing and the government controls my entire life.
3: You know, we've talked about how people think. You know, whether they connect the dots, whether there's actually critical thinking, or whether their whole worldview is actually determined by a slogan,
0: yeah,
3: or a meme, or a paragraph without any specifics, you know, in it at all,
0: right?
3: And you know, when I look at the left that hates private monopolies, that, you know, monopolies are, and everything out there is a monopoly. They don't even know how to explain it, but everything's a monopoly.
0: Right.
3: But when you have the clearest example of a human monopoly, which is the federal government, and not only does this monopoly have the ability to take your property through taxes, they have found the loophole, because you might say, yeah, but there's, you have representation in that government.
0: Mm.
3: But they found the loophole to go into massive debt,
0: yeah,
3: to tax people who aren't alive yet.
0: Right.
3: And the left views that as a positive thing.
0: Yeah.
3: And they believe that if they look at a big corporation, because remember, big corporations, if they have competition or not, the left views as a monopoly.
0: Yeah.
3: There's nothing that comes close to the ability of government to be a monopoly. Nothing.
0: Right.
3: There's nothing that comes close in our society. And yet they believe that that monopoly actually is the most efficient and productive way to allocate resources in a society. You cannot be a critical thinking person and actually say, look, I'm open to all ideas here. You know, what is a monopoly and why do I believe? Because you could ask me that. Why do I believe that the private sector works better? Competition.
0: Yeah. Right.
3: Competition that drives everything.
0: Right. It works better because of failure. The fear of failure, if you're going to compete in the marketplace as a business, you're going to have to, you know, first of all, you're going to have to make sure you have inventory or be able to supply services or whatever it is going to be. But beyond that, you're going to have to know what your competition is doing at every single moment. Two prime examples are the two top retailers right now in America, Amazon and Walmart. And when you think about, Amazon started with a guy selling books in his garage, you know, and then all of a sudden he's competing on a legitimate level with Walmart. I don't know that anybody saw that coming. For years, Amazon didn't make a penny of profit. I don't know that anybody saw that, but Jeff Bezos had that vision and was able to leverage everything ultimately into a business that is now not just here domestically great or big. It's a global business, and Walmart is now trying to play his game on the e-commerce level. If you don't know competition, if you don't know your competition, what's out there in the marketplace, if you're not constantly aware of that, then you'll fail. That fear of failure and that competition is what works for the marketplace and works for the consumer.
3: So number one is competition. There's actually two here. Number one is competition. And number two is you are much more immediately accountable for the money that you spend than in government.
0: Oh, yeah.
3: You think about government, good God, Congress, Senate, all their pet projects that they want.
0: Right.
3: Are those projects? Is the government money, when a senator says, I'm bringing the bacon home, is that bacon the most efficient way to use taxpayer dollars? Or is it something that helps keep somebody reelected? And whether it actually works or not, whether the government spending actually works or not, doesn't matter. It's the fact that, you know, the TV stations will say, you know, the for example, when you look at, I'll give a perfect example. When you look at New York and Hochul and the legislature giving out $500 checks because they caused electricity prices to skyrocket through the roof, mm-hmm. where electricity prices are double what they are in the state of Texas.
0: Yeah. Yeah.
3: They caused it.
0: Right.
3: And then they come back and go, all right, let's give you $500, you know, before election time, because we caused this to happen.
0: Right.
3: Nothing like that can happen when you have competition and more accountability for the money that you spend in any type of human endeavor.
0: And make no mistake, from November 4th on, they don't care. There won't be any more checks until the next election cycle, maybe. But you're on your own. Now, this is all to... They know the mistakes they've made. All this is coming back on their internals. All of it. And they're seeing it. It's well, what do we do? Well, we'll just write people a check. It's the oldest game in politics.
3: When you see, and this is outside the business portion of it, but not necessarily, because they help destroy so many businesses. When you saw what happened during COVID, when they made so many of these decisions without actually having the science behind it.
0: Right.
3: And then when the science started coming out, government, liberals especially, for their willing or their wanting to control,
0: mm-hmm.
3: kept things going in our society that were absolutely unacceptable in the United States of America.
0: Yep. They ignored real information that was coming out so that they could maintain control of people and businesses. And this is something they've been trying to get control of. They saw COVID as the greatest opportunity for them to do that. They wanted to control language through social media. They were doing that for the longest time. Just go back and look at the Twitter files. And then ask Zuckerberg what they were doing over at Facebook during the 2020 election cycle. Look at all of these things that they wanted to control. COVID was the perfect opportunity because you couldn't see it. You didn't know it. Everybody was wearing masks. All of a sudden, the world looked very scary, and they loved that, except for the fact that they weren't wearing the masks. Why? Because, not because they were hypocrites. They didn't buy the science. The governor of California didn't buy the science. He didn't believe in it, but he knew he could control other people. And that was part of it, has been a part of the left, and they thought it was the perfect opportunity. And ultimately, thank God, it failed. But they still control people with fear. The world is ending. Climate change.
3: And the entity that does the most damage because of their monopoly status and they're wanting power and control over your lives has convinced the American public that that businesses involved in competition each and every day and much more accountable for the money that they spend
0: are
3: the reason that you have your problems today. Yeah. And they look at the public believing them and go, these people are a bunch of suckers.
0: Yeah.
3: Yep. That's what they think.
0: Yep.
3: We are Red Eye Radio.
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3: We are Red Eye Radio. He's Eric Carney, and I'm Gary McNamara. And you know, really, the incredible thing we've talked about, I know Jonathan Turley wrote about it also, but the new polls out there showing that support for K through 12 education, one of the lowest levels ever. People yeah. completely dissatisfied, school choice, they want it.
0: Yeah.
3: But you talk about a monopoly.
0: Mm-hmm.
3: Yeah. You talk about and the wanting for the monopoly and the Democratic Party pushing for it year after year after year after year. And now even in blue states, they're saying, well, wow, we've got to stop. Well, why do you think that happened? Why does anybody put an ounce of trust in a government monopoly and their belief that they have the ability to allocate resources better than the private market? There's no evidence to show that. It's exactly the reverse. Mm.
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27: Ahead of the midterms, President Trump speaking at a rally in Syracuse, New York, where he shared his praises for the state's Republican gubernatorial candidate, Bruce Blakeman.
28: President Trump praising New York GOP gubernatorial candidate, Nassau County Executive Bruce Blakeman.
29: Bruce Blakeman will get your act together.
28: Saying Blakeman will pass tax cuts and reduce energy bills if elected, and again asking voters to pretend he's on the ballot.
29: When I'm on the ballot, we win everything. When I'm not on the ballot, 48% of you don't vote.
28: The president and Blakeman telling the crowd GOP leadership has led to strides in manufacturing and a drop in violent crime.
30: We have to elect Republican members of the Congress and keep the majority.
28: Blakeman faces the state's Democratic incumbent governor, Kathy Hochul. Kristen Goodwin, Fox News.
27: Homeland Security Secretary Mark Wayne Mullen is criticizing New York City's immigration policies following the shooting of a Dominican illegal immigrant by ICE agents during an arrest in the Bronx.
2: 28-year-old Oscar Belgal is in federal custody after being shot in the neck on Thursday by ICE agents who were trying to arrest him. Shortly after the incident, New York City Mayor Zoran Mamdani called for ICE to be abolished.
7: New York City will not stand by while ICE agents shoot New Yorkers.
2: Homeland Security Secretary Mark Wayne Mullen responded.
8: Well, Mayor, if you abolish ICE, who's going to take your criminals off the streets of your own town? Who's going to take the murderers and the thieves and the gangbangers?
2: Mullen says ICE agents did not know the man's 5-year-old son was in the vehicle when they opened fire. The child was unharmed. In New York City, Tanya J. Powers, Fox News.
27: A massive 7.6 magnitude earthquake rocked southern Panama Friday, shaking buildings in the capital and prompting evacuations. A Brazilian man who held at least 13 children at knife point in a school in the city of Curitiba in the country's south has been shot dead by police. None of the children were injured. I'm Deborah Valentine. This is Fox News.
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3: All across America, we are Red Eye Radio. He is Eric Burley and I'm Gary McNamara. Good morning.
0: Hello.
3: All right, so one of the things we're talking about, you know, with the election coming up, and as you said, you know, I think one of the best things, just the way that you put it, and it was a couple of weeks back, and you said, look, anything the Republican Party is doing, you know, is fixable.
0: Right.
3: Where the Democrats are going is not fixable.
0: Right.
3: And we look and wonder, for all that we believe the Republican Party has done wrong in this administration, again, it's fixable and it's not close to where the Democratic Party wants to go.
0: Mm-hmm.
3: So we talked yesterday about the fact that, you know, that, you know, Trump's out there trying to get his base going. I go, why wouldn't his base vote Republican?
0: Yeah, right.
3: Even if you're not, let's say, because I'm probably, I don't even know what the percentage is, probably 60 to 70% in favor of what the Republicans do. And there's a ton of stuff I disagree with. You know, yeah. And what I disagree with is when they move closer towards socialism.
0: Right. Right, yeah.
3: And I don't care who the person is. You know, we're not tribal here on the show.
0: No.
3: We're not tribal to a personality. We never have been. If I vote for you and you do something that I disagree with, I'll criticize you that day if I voted for you the day before. The right. fact that people find that incredibly offensive boggles my mind. You're there to do my bidding. You're not there to become a celebrity. You're not there for me to bow down before you and say, you're the greatest ever. Because I know in the history of the United States, you're going to be gone. And what's important? Important is what the actual law is and what the Constitution states.
0: The work that you have done remains. And yes. If you talk about executive orders, those can be turned over quicker than any act of Congress. Although acts of Congress can also be turned over.
3: Everything can be turned over.
0: It's harder to do. Supreme Court, decisions can be turned around. There can be change, but our founders made it harder for that change for a reason. They made it difficult for, it should be slow, but the tendencies, the ideas that they promote, where you want to, if you're on, in the Republican Party, kick the door open for the left to take over, because at some point the left will control the White House.
3: Right.
0: And probably both chambers on Capitol Hill, again. And then you look at what they want to do, what the Republican Party wants to do. I'm not saying I can deal with, I'm saying it can be dealt with. There are ways to change it. The left is not going to change. This is a culture now that is deeply embedded into the radical left, and the radical left will lead the Democratic Party
3: right
0: for our lifetime and beyond.
3: And the one example is, you know, Trump coming to stump for
0: Paxton. Yeah.
3: And it's like, you know, Paxton, there is no energy. I was reading this the other day. There is no energy. And so Trump needs to come down to solidify the base.
0: Yeah.
3: Well, then you're not a good Republican, or you're not a good conservative, because there's stuff I disagree with Paxton on totally.
0: Mm-hmm.
3: Paxton is not a perfect candidate in any manner or way.
0: Right.
3: And I look at some of the things he's doing in the state of Texas. I disagree with them.
0: Right.
3: But I may agree with him 60% of the time. I agree with Tallarico 0% of the time.
0: Yes.
3: Because I know he is an extreme radical who wishes to change the Constitution of the United States. There's something wrong if you call yourself a Republican and you say, well, my excitement level is low. What the hell are you talking about? You know,
0: are you not motivated by the radical left right now?
3: Right. You're not motivated by the things that they wish to do. Everything that we've laid out, everything that they are, that we're against. If the candidate isn't perfect, I'm just not going to vote. I've never thought that way. It's always been, what's the lesser of two evils?
0: Yes.
3: Or what's the greater of the two positives? But I haven't done that in a long, long time.
0: You have to go back.
3: What's the greater of the two?
0: I don't
3: positives?
0: Know how far you'd have to go back on that one.
3: I think about 1862,
0: probably.
3: And so
0: right about the time you started voting.
3: When I see this, I'm just like, well, then you really don't care.
0: Yeah,
3: but you're in it for some type of emotional satisfaction that has nothing to do with ensuring that the society and the republic that we live in, you know, that the government, because I understand, we understand why the Constitution exists and why the Bill of Rights exists.
0: Yeah.
3: To limit the power of the government.
0: Yeah.
3: Since I understand that, I want to limit the power of the government over my life, and there's no way that the Democrats will limit that more than the Republicans will. So just on a umbrella, the entire umbrella of why I vote. I don't even need to get into the specifics of the issues. You eventually do, because that's why you look and you say, you know, they wish to have much more power over me and much more power and control over the money of society. I'm against that.
0: Yeah.
3: Why? Because I believe in the United States of America, the Constitution, the Republic, free markets.
0: Yeah.
3: Because that's the number one. It's the way to create more productive, efficient, and happy people.
0: Yeah.
3: But when we fall for the BS of the studies, well, the happiest people are the people where all the social programs are covered for them. Oh, they're not so happy anymore, because the middle class pays a heck of a lot more in taxes, and the whole thing of, well, they're happier. I go, well, how do you define happiness?
0: Right.
3: To me, happiness is freedom and opportunity. And in that, because that's long-term happiness, freedom and opportunity.
0: Yeah.
3: It's not short-term. Give me the stuff that I want that I don't have to pay for. And long-term happiness is knowing I have freedom and opportunity, and in there, there's going to be periods of unhappiness because I have failed.
0: And you know,
3: and every human fails, and you get up, but I want that freedom and opportunity to fail and then succeed. And to me, I have no idea the way that the left is thinking and the way a significant portion of the populist right is thinking is completely and totally foreign to me.
0: Well, it's, you know, I think there was this COVID effect, COVID era effect. Wow. We can stay home. Wow. Things didn't go to hell. Wow. What's the least I can get away with? What's the least I can do? And then it was about, it really was about, because when, and you and I have talked about this. I actually had someone who's on the left, who's a friend of mine, and we had this back and forth on social media. I sent a person there to do my bidding. Oh my gosh, I can't believe you admitted that. Well, you do the same thing. And when I explained it to her, then she just stopped posting. Because when we say that, I don't, I'm not doing it for my own satisfaction, even though I may be satisfied with them doing the right thing, whoever that public servant is and whatever role they're in. The real satisfaction comes from that it benefits a free society. Not me. I'm fine. I can take care of me. I don't need the government. I don't need the government to hand me things and supply things for me. I can handle it myself, but when they're doing the right things, it benefits a free society and it nurtures an environment that creates opportunity, which creates more liberty for everybody. And I'm talking about anybody and everybody, whether I agree with them or know them or love them or not. This is what this is all about. The left wants to come in and take that opportunity away from you. They don't want you to have your choices with your own children. By the way, that's one of the ads I saw. How the left is going after your own children, and what they want to do, what they're promoting is that they, if the parents didn't let that child have the surgery, the transgender surgery, then the parents would be prosecuted. They're promoting this idea of actually prosecuting, punishing the parents for not going along with the child's wishes. And this kind of indoctrination and massive rule over your child is part of the game.
3: Well,
0: not only do you not have any freedom, but they don't want you to have any decision in the classroom for your child, or if your child is indoctrinated and then believes they're not a girl, they're a boy, or they're not a boy, they're a girl, and they want surgery, and you disagree with it, we'll consider that child abuse. If you can't get up and get off your ass and go vote against that, I don't know what to tell you.
3: Yeah. You know, the other example is what we played earlier in the show was the audio of that festival where they asked the question, if the government said they needed your home, would you give it to them?
0: Yeah.
3: Like, well, yeah, if it was under the democratic process. Well, no, they're not asking you. They're saying, you know, the question is, if they want to take it for whatever purposes they want it,
0: yeah,
3: to give it to somebody else.
0: Right.
3: Oh, yeah, I do it. Well, I don't know if they should do, but, you know, it might be a good idea. You know, it's like even the right answer, as we said, the woman at the end. No.
0: Yeah.
3: It's not government's job to allocate resources and private property of people.
0: Here's the thing.
3: The fact that people actually think that way,
0: yeah,
3: is just absolutely just completely and totally foreign to me. And so this whole thing that Republicans aren't excited, well, then you're worthless.
0: Yeah.
3: If you're not excited to go out and vote, because it's not, I know I don't vote because I believe government's going to take care of me. I vote to limit government's power over us. That's what gets me excited. And if you're a Republican and you call yourself a conservative and you're like, well, I'm not getting what I want and I should get something, then you're worthless as a Republican and you're not a conservative.
0: Well, and you're making it about you. You're making it, if you're turning it into this tribal thing, you're making it about you.
3: Yeah.
0: It's not about you. It's about a free society and what benefits a free society. And if you don't see that, you've been wearing blinders just like the left. You're willfully ignorant. Need to take them off, and you need to vote in the direction that creates more opportunity and freedom. And by the way, on that question of would you be okay for the government to take your home, I'd like to qualify those respondents and ask first, how many of you own a home and have any equity whatsoever in that home?
3: That's a great question. You know, we've often said when you do polls that they should have qualifying questions for it.
0: Yeah.
3: Would you let them take your home? Well, if you had full equity in it,
0: right.
3: If you had half equity in it,
0: right.
3: If you have any equity in it,
0: right.
3: Should the government just be able to take your home
0: right.
3: And not pay you anything for it?
0: Exactly.
3: In order to benefit society. I love this.
0: In order to benefit society. Right.
3: And that's the line that people want to be BS'd. Dad was right.
0: Yep.
3: Well, we'll just take your home that you own in order to benefit society. Oh, yeah, then I'd be willing to do it. No, you wouldn't.
0: Yeah. You don't have any equity in your home, I'm guessing.
3: Yeah, what we figured out is, you know, whether it's the Democrats talking about shoplifting, it's okay to steal from someone else. Don't you dare steal from me.
0: Right.
3: Steal from them.
0: That's right. Defund the police. Not my police.
3: Not my police. Right.
0: I think they should defund the band, the police.
3: They were. Long time ago.
0: Nope. Believe it or not, they're still making a lot of money. They're getting unbelievable.
3: Oh, they're still fun. Yeah. Okay. They're not together, but they're still funded.
0: Oh, they're funded. They're well funded.
3: Oh, that's a great point.
0: They're well funded. Yeah. Making a lot of money. Yeah. No, it's but you look at that attitude, and I guarantee you, go back to those respondents. Let me first ask you, do you have any equity whatsoever in your home? No? All right. On to the next person. I want to talk to people who have equity in their home and find out what they would say. The government taking your property, because you've got teeth in the game, and those teeth go with the government.
3: We are Red Eye Radio.
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10: Rainfall over much of the central and eastern Gulf Coast in coming days due to tropical storm development.
11: Sometime this week, there is a 90% chance overall of tropical development, and that will be very close to the Mexican Gulf Coast, likely over the Bay of Campeche, and that is not too far from the U.S. Gulf Coast, and we're looking at that system expected to lift northeastward with time.
10: USDA Chief Meteorologist Brad Rippey says regardless of development, rain will be spread across the southeastern U.S.
11: The bulk of the heavy rain should fall along and near the Gulf Coast from southeastern Louisiana eastward through Florida. We do expect at least 4 to 8 inches. Those numbers could go higher if we have a significant consolidated tropical storm or hurricane heading toward that region.
10: Regarding potential ag impacts, possible harvest disruptions could be offset by needed topsoil moisture replenishment in the region. I'm Rod Bain reporting for the U.S. Department of Agriculture in Washington, D.C.
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3: We are Red Eye Radio. He's Eric Carly, and I'm Gary McNamara. So yeah, I just thought it was we should comment on that because I've been seeing a lot, especially then, you know, that Trump's out there, and he's out there because he's not out there to convince independents.
0: Right.
3: Trump is
0: right.
3: Not out there to convince independents.
0: Right.
3: He's
0: right,
3: out yeah. there in order to shore up the base. And I'm like, why does he got to shore up the base of the Republican Party?
0: Right.
3: You're telling me, you cannot tell me that you cannot be excited to go out and vote to stop what the Democrats want to do, which is the most radical agenda in the history of the country. Yeah. And I'm not interested in that because they didn't give me exactly what I wanted.
17: Yeah.
3: The Republicans.
17: Yeah.
3: And if I don't get exactly what I want, I'm not going to vote. And if the Democrats take over, well, then that's the punishment for the Republicans not doing the right thing.
0: Yeah.
3: Well, there comes to a point where it's so rad. We're not talking about the difference of spending $10 billion on a project versus $12 billion on a project.
0: No, well, I was going to say that earlier. Right. It's not the difference between, okay, they want this health care plan versus the other side wants this health care plan or benefit or whatever it is. It's, again, a very solid line. And you're either with the radicals or you're not.
17: Right.
0: And if you're going to stay home as a Republican voter, then you're with the radicals.
3: By the way, very appropriate to say today, October 7th.
0: Yes, yes.
3: As you said way back
0: yep,
3: then.
0: Yep.
3: You're either with the radicals

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2: And he is Eric Carlin. I'm Gary McNamara. 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
3: And thank
2: after
3: you.
2: The show is over, it becomes our podcast.
3: Yeah.
2: Isn't that cool?
3: Yeah, it is.
2: Yeah, we take care of, we killed two birds with one stone. By the way, I really don't have any intention of killing any birds.
3: I heard a comedian say that we should change it, the suggestion from, I don't know, PETA or someone, that it should be feed two birds with one scone, which is stupid. Birds don't like scones.
2: It might kill them.
3: Well, that's what the comedian said, yeah.
2: If you feed them scones.
3: He said, you know, scones get pretty hard after a while. You could actually probably kill two birds with one scone.
2: That's exactly. But when we discuss, you know, the election and just in general where the public is, you know, on government in general.
3: Yeah.
2: And the belief by so many people that big government, that is an absolute, the biggest monopoly that you could possibly ever get.
3: Yeah.
2: And with the federal government's ability to borrow money from future generations, the immorality of doing that doesn't seem to bother people. And people are like, oh, I think that's a great, I think the federal government, you know, that they can run things better. The private sector is a problem. And the thing is, the criticism of the private sector comes from the biggest monopoly that exists out there. You know, we saw in the Paramount Warner.
3: Yeah.
2: Attempted antitrust lawsuit from the 12 states that said, this is a monopoly. This is a monopoly. And the AG of California, we're doing monopoly, antitrust. And then they folded.
3: Yeah.
2: And there was not one antitrust argument to be made at all.
3: No.
2: None.
3: No.
2: They make this crap up as they go along because they know it relates to people. They look at the people and they go, these people are the biggest suckers out there. We can just scream antitrust, monopoly. And we're the biggest monopoly out there.
3: Yeah.
2: And we're not, they're really not monopolies. We're just calling them monopolies because we know the idiots will respond.
3: Yes.
2: Speaking of idiots, this Jonathan Turley's column that on his website.
3: Yeah.
2: He said, here's my column. In the first place, God made idiots, Mark Twain wrote in 1879. That was for practice. Then he made school boards. End of quote. Mark Twain, 1879.
3: Yeah.
2: And this is probably when we talk about the monopoly and how the Democrats have been able to. There's two things. The Democrats have been able to sell to a significant portion of the public that the private sector is the problem when they're the problem.
3: Yeah. Yeah. Over again.
2: And the other one, the biggest lie they've been able to convince people of is corporate taxes are good because they punish the corporation and therefore you're getting something when it's actually a stealth tax that hurts the poor the most. It's just amazing.
3: Yeah.
2: It's amazing when you look at it, you go, how stupid can people be? How can't you connect the dots? And it got to the point of being so bad that when it was Obama talking about the profits tax on
3: windfall profits tax on
2: oil companies. Mm-hmm. And it was like the argument was brought up. They said, well, if you raise it, you know, what you're saying is the oil companies are greedy.
3: Yeah.
2: And so if you raise the cost of doing business, they're not going to pass it on to the consumer when obviously they pass everything on to the consumer because it's crystal clear every time there's an increase in the barrel of oil, you see it at your gas station a day later.
3: Yes.
2: And so there's no more perfect example of how companies will pass on the cost to the consumer. And yet people seem to be completely unaware. That's what happens with corporate taxes. The same thing. They'll pass it on to you, They always do, because their goal is to keep their profit margin the same or increase their profit margin each and every year. And so, which, by the way, by law, they're required to do.
3: Yeah.
2: Right. A company can't say, we're not going to make a profit anymore.
3: Right.
2: Because they have an obligation and responsibility to their stockholders.
3: Yes.
2: It's against the law if they do not work in benefit of their stockholders. Probably a lot of people don't know that, do they?
3: No, I mean, most people don't understand how business runs in general. The cost of doing business and everything that they essentially are paying for, which includes taxes.
2: And so, to me, those are the two things. The biggest monopoly is constantly trying to convince the biggest monopoly with more power than any corporation could ever have has successfully convinced the people of the United States, or at least half the people of the United States, probably more, might be 60% when you look at the populist Republican that exists today. Oh, yeah, these companies, these billionaires are the problem. They're not the problem. They never have been. You're buying the BS because it's great to be able to blame somebody else for what you feel is your lot in life.
3: Yeah.
2: When the people responsible for making your life not easier, and that's why they exist, they make it harder, is government.
3: Yep.
2: And so, schools, perfect example, as Jonathan Turley writes. He writes, Mark Twain said, in the first place, God made idiots. He wrote, that was for practice. Then he made school boards. It appears that most Americans now agree with him. New polling shows that K through 12 education has now reached a record low in the number of people who are even somewhat satisfied with the state of education in the United States. What is most troubling is that the near total contempt for our school system does not make a bit of difference. Families and students have become largely irrelevant to an education cartel, a self-sustaining, self-perpetuating political alliance of unions and politicians. According to Gallup, only 32% of American adults say that they are completely or somewhat satisfied with the quality of K through 12 education. That is the lowest figure in Gallup's 27 years of asking the question. Public satisfaction with the school system has dropped almost 20 points since 2024. The collapse comes at a time, and I think COVID was responsible for a lot of that.
3: Mm-hmm, mm-hmm.
2: The collapse comes at a time when universities are reporting that college students are entering higher education without basic math and other skills. We've also seen a dismal decline in standards at elite universities like Harvard, where faculty has been compelled to teach high school level math classes to students. In May, faculty in the University of California system, which eliminated standardized testing to achieve greater equity in admissions, reported an alarming lack of math knowledge among new students. Duh! Most recently, the University of California San Diego faculty report found a nearly 30-fold increase since 2020 in students whose math skills fell below the high school level. Like many of us, neither the drop in skills nor public support is surprising. For generations, the public school system, a government monopoly, for the longest time, has failed students in major cities. Despite massive budget increases, actual test scores continue to fall or remain at subpar levels. He said, in a prior column, particularly moved by the frustration of a mother in Baltimore who complained that her son was in the top half of his class despite failing all but three of his classes. Her story led to my changing my view of school vouchers. Despite my long support for public schools, I believe vouchers may be the only way to take control away from the education cartel by introducing real competition based on academic performance. And think about this. We put government in charge of educating our students. They are completely failing. And for some reason, we have this belief, well, government can take care of everything else.
3: Yeah. And we keep saying we need to give more money to these institutions to do more failing.
2: Well, you know, if you ask the people out there, should more money go to schools? They'll say yes.
3: Yeah, it's overwhelming and has been for the longest time. I can't remember the last time. I mean, aside from conservatives, then my dad and I were having a conversation here recently, and you know, he's not doing too well, but is, you know, he's sitting there. This was a shorter little talk show, and he said, Department of Education. He said, if I was president for 1 year, first thing I'd do, get rid of Department of Education, turn it over to the states and the local school districts and say, okay, you get this much money. You do what you want to do in your schools. And we've been talking about this as conservatives for the longest time. You have a government running your children. And here's the trade-off. This is the problem. The trade-off is, oh, well, we'll feed them breakfast. We'll keep them all day for you. We'll feed them lunch. Hey, we'll give them an afternoon school or after-school snack. You don't have to worry about it. We'll take care of them.
2: And then here, faced with lower proficiency scores, teachers, unions, and school administrators have continued to lower proficiency requirements. They are simply pushing students out the door without basic skills, robbing these kids of any chance to break out of cycles of poverty and unemployment. When confronted with their poor performance, school board members have declared meritocracy to be a form of white supremacy.
3: Yeah.
2: Gifted and talented programs are being eliminated in the name of so-called equity. In any other field, such generational failure would be unthinkable. No business or enterprise could ever sustain itself. However, that is the point. There is little competition in the system. Blue states have largely blocked voucher programs while protecting teachers from performance-based standards. Actual students have become irrelevant to budgets. In Chicago, there are schools that remain open despite 80% vacancy rates. One school, and we brought this to you a couple of weeks ago, Frederick Douglass Academy High School, has only 27 students or 2% of its building capacity.
3: Wow.
2: The school system spends $55,500 for each student at Frederick Douglass Academy. You know, the research came out. We brought it to you a couple of weeks ago. The United States now spends more on education on per student, K through 12, than anybody in the world.
3: Yeah. Yeah.
2: Overall, 35% of Chicago schools are half full or less, but that did not stop the schools from spending a couple million on transcendental meditation sessions or giving teachers and students days off to join the May Day protest with city-subsidized buses. Wow. According to a recent study, in 2025, the Chicago Teachers Union spent a record $4.2 million on politics and lobbying, but less than 18% on representing teachers. This includes massive contributions used to elect former teacher and union organizer Mayor Brandon Johnson, a former organizer for the union. Johnson, in turn, has effectively turned his office over to the far-left union. And this is what we believe. We need more government involved in more things in our life. I mean, Eric, it's beyond stupidity. None of it makes any sense. And that's why when Republicans say, you know, or we hear, well, Trump has to be out there stumping because the Republicans, the excitement level is just not there. Then you really don't care. If you've been voting and you're not going to vote now to stop this, if you can't see it, then you really don't care.
3: You've let them win. You're okay with them winning. You're okay with the radicals taking over.
2: And for some reason, and I call it the security of imagery, I believe government will take care of me. That's what it is. Not the security of substance, but the security of imagery.
3: Yeah.
2: We are Red Eye Radio.
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2: We are Red Eye Radio. He's Eric Carlin. I'm Gary McNamara. The monopoly of government, Jonathan Turley writes, in economics, there are few scourges older and more damaging than the cartel, which is, he's talking about the, in this particular case, teachers unions and the Democratic Party, which uses its power over an area to create higher prices, lower quality, and stifled innovation. Figures such as Randy Weingarten of the American Federation Teachers effectively made their unions piggy banks for the Democratic Party and appear at far-left rallies to support Democratic causes. In return, Democratic leaders give this cartel most everything that it demands, including barring competition in the form of public vouchers or tying budgets to improving the education of actual students. That's why one of the greatest examples of the failure of government is education.
3: Yep.
2: Yet half the country says, we want more government control over more things. It's insanity,
3: yeah.
2: Eric.
3: Yeah.
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18: Dangerous conditions. I'm Roxanne Evans. Isaias made landfall as a Category 2, bringing more than a foot of rain in Florida as it marches farther inland. Strong winds and heavy rains persist as it is a post-tropical cyclone. Fox Weather's Robert Ray is in Destin, Florida.
19: It's really ramped up, and I got to tell you, the winds were just kicking, and we had a little lull, but hey, here we go again on cue with these heavy winds coming through here in Destin and the rain as well. So you got to brace yourself. We are on high ground on the second floor of a parking garage. We started to feel some of that storm surge come in over the beach. We all had to retreat from that. A bunch of jellyfish actually got pushed up on the white sands of the beaches here in Destin.
18: Well, hundreds of thousands are without power. And Homeland Security Secretary Mark Way Mullen is criticizing New York City's immigration policies following the ICE shooting of a Dominican man in the Bronx.
20: 28-year-old Oscar Belgal is in federal custody after being shot in the neck on Thursday by ICE agents who were trying to arrest him. Shortly after the incident, New York City Mayor Zoran Mamdani called for ICE to be abolished.
21: New York City will not stand by while ICE agents shoot New Yorkers.
20: Homeland Security Secretary Mark Wayne Mullen responded.
22: Well, Mayor, if you abolish ICE, who's going to take the criminals off the streets of your own town? Who's going to take the murderers and the thieves and the gangbangers?
20: Mullen says ICE agents did not know the man's 5-year-old son was in the vehicle when they opened fire. The child was unharmed. In New York City, Tanya J. Powers, Fox News.
18: Well, two powerful earthquakes rocked Panama Friday, sending residents into the streets. The first was a 7.7 magnitude, followed several hours later by a 6.6 quake. 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
18: Was reportedly given more options for striking Iran, but says he chose not to for now during a Columbus Day celebration at the White House. The president once again claims that the war with Iran will be ending soon.
28: They have no military. They have no Navy. They have no Air Force. They have no anti-aircraft things. They have. We took out yesterday 28 million barrels. I think we took out more than we've ever taken out at any time, including before the war with the Hormuz Strait.
18: President Trump says he does not plan on launching any new strikes on Iran before the midterm elections in November. The war started more than 7 months ago with little progress on a diplomatic solution as both sides remain far apart in their demands. The Pentagon announcing that the firing squad execution of the man convicted of carrying out the Fort Hood shooting would be live streamed. But Vice President J.D. Vance suggested that may not be final.
29: I've seen his announcements. I don't know that that's actually going to happen. Let's sort of see what I think it's going to happen in December when he's executed. But what I try to remind people is, look, this is a guy who committed, in my view, the worst terrorist attack on American soil outside of 9/11.
18: The Fort Hood shooting left 13 people dead, 32 injured at the Texas military base in 2009. Some Texas landowners in the Big Bend region of the state have managed to slow construction of President Trump's border wall down to a crawl. Many of them say the wall is a waste of money since there aren't many border crossings there. Others say the wall will do extensive environmental damage. They've been refusing to cooperate with government surveyors, protesting at county meetings, and gearing up for court battles. The border wall is one of President Trump's signature infrastructure projects aimed at cutting illegal immigration. I'm Roxanne Evans, and this is Fox News.
0: We're the stronger than we look type.
1: I've had type 1 diabetes since I was 2.
0: The braver than you think type.
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0: The type that sees the odds and says they're meant to be overcome.
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7: All across America, we are Red Eye Radio. He is Eric Carley, and I'm Gary McNamara. Celebrities in the news. Now, we already talked about Boy George coming out. I mean, he has taken a strong stand against the anti-Semitism.
13: Right.
7: What liberals are saying about October 7th and all that, which is it is October 7th. Mm-hmm. And we talked earlier also about Deborah Messing, the actress who has said she's going to vote Republican.
13: Yeah.
7: Then you saw Phil Collins and Piers Morgan, right?
13: Mm-hmm.
7: Yeah.
13: Right.
7: I just burst out laughing because have you seen him lately? He goes, he slams President Trump's unattractive demeanor. And he also has a concept of an unwritten song about America that he would like to make, an idea that would be called Fat People with Guns.
13: All right.
7: Now, before we go any further, because I watch YouTube a lot because I don't get the commercials.
13: Yeah.
7: Must have been the algorithm. A bunch of Gene Simmons interviews where he gives his opinion talking about the fact that celebrities, we shouldn't pay attention to them when they give their opinions, including himself. And he's all over giving interviews on that and then giving his opinion on all the different issues.
13: Right.
7: Now, I like him. I mean, I like the fact that he really appreciates coming to the United States.
13: His gratitude, it's on display at every turn.
7: Yep. And he realizes he's somebody who was, in contrition for a ton of things he did in his youth.
13: Yeah, sure.
7: But I disagree with him. I disagree when he said nobody cares what celebrities think and celebrities shouldn't be out there giving their opinions. Of course, it should be, just like anybody else.
13: Yeah, I don't care if they give their opinions.
7: I'm fine with celebrities giving their opinions.
13: Right.
7: Now, they have to deal with the consequences of giving their opinions.
13: Now, here's the thing. If I pay good money, and I don't anymore, I pay bad money. But if I pay good money to see you perform your music, John Mellencamp, then I don't want you fighting with me. As he did with his own audience on, say, what was that, last summer? They went to, basically went to war with the people who bought tickets in his audience. And, you know, it's, I mean, he's just.
7: Can I just interrupt for 1 second because it's about John Mellencamp?
13: Mm-hmm.
7: I forgot to say this last week because I think it was 2 weeks ago.
13: Yeah.
7: John Mellencamp was at the Indiana football game on the sidelines.
13: Yeah, okay.
7: I swear to you.
13: Yeah.
7: I wasn't drunk.
13: Right.
7: I wasn't high.
13: Right.
7: I was completely sober.
13: Right.
7: John Mellencamp, you're not going to believe this.
13: Yeah.
7: He was smiling.
13: You're a liar.
7: No. And I was not intoxicated.
13: He was smiling?
7: He was smiling. John Mellencamp was smiling.
13: Well, maybe he was intoxicated. I'm not saying he was. I said maybe. I just leave the possibility. I don't know for sure that he was.
4: It was the best ever, though, when he's attacking his own audience. I mean, that was the best. I mean, I was roaring with, now, I'd be ticked off if I paid money and he's fighting with me.
13: Can you imagine you buy movie tickets, you go, you get your popcorn, you sit down, and then all of a sudden Tom Cruise walks out before the movie starts? Listen, you people, I just want to tell you something, and then just goes to battle with him.
7: The price of admission is what you paid plus your promise to take a couple of courses in Clearwater at the Scientology headquarters.
13: Yeah. Well, you know, but here's the thing I want celebrities to talk about how whatever they're going to say, that's fine. Just when people pay their hard-earned money to see you perform, and then go do the interview, you know, somewhere else. You know what I mean? Sit down, do the interview. Look, if you want that to be your show, there may be a lot of people that will be on board. There are plenty of leftist artists that, you know, Bruce Springsteen can get, I just want to say, this is the worst time ever in America. Forget about the Civil War because that never happened. You know, and then all this whole thing that he goes on with, Gary, I'm just going to tell you right now, we've never been in this kind of place as a nation. And then he's just...
7: I'm looking forward to him saying, all right, Clarence, play the sax.
13: Yeah, where's Clarence?
7: Santa Claus is coming.
13: Yeah, Santa Claus. Yeah.
7: God, that's horrible.
13: Yeah.
7: That is the worst. It really could
13: be. And it's, you know, because there are plenty of leftist artists, which is most of them, that go out there and their audience is left. And so they can sit there and they can, you know, they're preaching to the choir. I don't know why you'd want to do that, but you do it. You know, every once in a while, Don Henley will bring a golden eagle on stage and tell you, you know, we need to preserve these wetlands and whatever and all that.
7: And we're the eagles, so we want to protect the eagles.
13: So we're protecting the eagles, you know, except for certain ex-members of the band. Those eagles will not be protected. We've settled with their lawyers. Those are the eagles we don't look after. Don Felder, are you listening? But
7: we don't protect. We will not protect human eagles.
13: That's right. Former eagles. No. But that whole approach, you know, of speaking out. But this, you know, what's different here with Boy George, Deborah Messing, and the celebrities we've heard from in recent days, is that it is a change. It is going against the grain. It's going against the mob. And that's a big deal right now. You know, say what you will about what's going on with the right. All that stuff is fixable. You know, and the infighting, okay, again, it's on issues. But with the left, it's about how radical they've become. And so I don't know if Boy George is high profile, but, you know, he's been around a while. Deborah Messing, people know who she is. And for these individuals with that kind of profile to be as outspoken as they have been, you know, again, doesn't make them a conservative. We need to be clear. You know, I think we have to do this pretty much every time this happens. Don't go out of your way to brand them a conservative. But right now, they see eye to eye with conservatives on a number of issues, especially when it comes to anti-Semitism or spending or a number of things that are affecting the lives of people.
7: The reason where I look at a, you know, for example, a Lady Gaga or Boy George or whatever coming out against the anti-Semitism is that the anti-Semitism we talked about is all a part of the identity politics, which is the racism of the Democratic Party. And the fact of most Democrats have not come out and stated this is wrong.
13: Right.
7: You know, we can't be racist. Think right. about that.
13: Right. Yeah.
7: And so it actually is a big deal when somebody comes out on the left and says, I'm not a racist and I'm not going to be a racist and we shouldn't be racist. We right. shouldn't be doing this.
13: Yeah.
7: This is wrong. This is Neanderthal because it's accepted. It is okay to be a misogynist with the radical transgender movement and to be a racist, identity politics and anti-Semitism with the Democratic Party. Mm-hmm. It's become mainstream.
13: Yeah.
7: So I think it is a big deal when they come out because then they are going to be attacked. Yeah. You know, and even Deborah Messing has, you know, is being attacked, you know, for this. And it's an opportunity again, you know, in the arena of ideas to pound the Democrats for their Neanderthal narratives on race, on sex, identity politics, which again is the racism of the Democratic Party and the radical transgender movement is pure misogyny. You saw Sophie Cunningham in the news because I think it was in the Atlantic. Some writer said that she should be kicked off because she's not helping Caitlin Clark because basically the controversy, you know, that she brings to the team. And everybody's going, what controversy?
13: Right.
7: She's saying right. women should play in the WNBA.
13: Right.
7: So, and she knows it. She was out the other day with a woman hat on. Woman, you know, and so
13: yeah.
7: she's pretty much, she goes, I don't care what they say.
13: Right.
7: I'm right. There's nothing right. controversial. Right. I'm saying women should do it.
13: Right.
7: Because you need the, we said it probably 8, 9, 10 years ago. We said it's really incredible with the radical transgender movement that it seems like only men are out there. Where are the women out there saying this is wrong? Were they that intimidated to come out and state that men should not be playing in women's sports and men are not women? And so when you had I can't think of her name, the swimmer, when she came out, Riley Gaines,
13: mm-hmm.
7: when she came out and said it, it was huge. And when other women follow her, it was huge. And when who was the woman that was fired because she was against men in women's prisons?
13: Yeah, forget her name.
7: Forget her name. She's, I remember she was a lesbian activist.
13: Yes, she was LGBTQ activist and was part of a committee.
7: Yeah.
13: In fact, and she spoke out about these men who were claiming to be transgender and then being transferred to women's prisons and were committing rape. And they kicked her off of the committee.
7: Yeah.
13: She was fired.
7: And for Martina Navratilova to come out against it.
13: Yeah.
7: And what's her name? The author.
13: J.K.
7: Rowling to come out against it. And she's just blunt. And you've got to be blunt. You don't sit there and go, well, you know, I understand that. No, you're wrong.
13: You're wrong.
7: And then you need to come out and go, you don't give a damn about transgenders.
13: Yeah.
7: Don't just sit there and defend yourself. Attack. They're absolutely wrong on these issues. 100%. They're wrong.
13: Yep.
7: And everything that they claim is false. Hit them on it and hit them on it strong. But Phil Collins.
13: Yeah.
7: Oh, my God. He's just, you know, when he starts, you know, saying, you know, he's got a song about America, fat people with guns. And all I could think of is he's been talking about how he destroyed his life with Piers Morgan with alcohol.
13: Right.
7: You know, people in glass houses shouldn't be throwing stones.
13: Right.
7: You know, and that's not, you know, if you see me, that's not a muffin top. I want to make that clear. It's not a muffin top that you see if you see me out somewhere. Those are simply all my semi-automatic in my waist holsters.
8: Right. Actually, I have fat guns. It's a true story. I do. They're fat. Sorry. They're just fat guns.
7: Well, look, we need to have a, you know, size isn't everything.
8: I try and tell them that. There's no conceal and carry with these boys, I'm telling you, right now.
7: You have a printing problem, huh?
8: You couldn't conceal these in a house.
7: But I mean, it's just so childish. Fat people with guns, that's America. I'm Phil Collins. You need to shut up, dude. I mean, and by the way, I want him to say it, but the fact is for his, for his own reputation as a great singer.
8: Yeah.
7: See, for me, the first time I heard Phil Collins.
8: Yeah, yeah.
7: Mm-hmm. Actually sing mm-hmm. was, and I didn't know it was him, was on Steve Hackett's first album mm-hmm. when Steve Hackett was still with Genesis, mm-hmm. Voyage of the Acolyte, which is a great album. Mm-hmm. And he's just, you know, the stuff, you know, you compare the Motown stuff he did to compare to that, it's completely different genre. I mean, completely different universes, but yeah. Extremely talented. But the fact is, you look like somebody who's just old and bitter by saying America's fat people with guns for America who supported the daylights out of your career. It's just a dumb move to make PR-wise. I don't want him to, for his own sake, I'd be like, hey, you know, dude, if I knew him, if you're going to have criticism, sound intelligent. Just don't name call.
8: Right. Exactly.
7: You know, sound intelligent.
8: You sound like a bitter old man.
7: Right. But I have no problem with celebrities speaking up. I want them to.
8: Yeah.
7: Especially the crazier the celebrity is, the more I want them to speak.
8: Yeah.
7: Especially on politics.
8: Yeah.
7: So we can tear it apart.
8: Yep. I'm not saying my guns are fat, but when they go to sit down at a movie theater, they sit next to everyone.
7: I'm looking for a low-carb gun.
8: I don't have any slim guns.
7: I don't even know what that means.
8: I don't have any slim guns anymore. It just happens, you know.
7: With age.
8: With age.
7: I need a bigger intimidation.
8: Yeah. Sorry, they don't get a holster. That's what happens.
7: He pulls out, the perp goes, oh my God, it's a cannon.
8: Yeah. I mean, these guns need a seatbelt extender. It's that bad.
7: You know, the thing is, when you see, for example, like a Clint Eastwood movie and he pulls out some huge gun, you know, with one hand.
8: 44 Magnum.
7: Yeah. And it's like, you know how heavy those things are?
8: Most powerful gun in the world.
7: How heavy?
8: Yeah.
7: You know.
8: Yeah, I do.
7: You know, and it's like, you know.
8: I've shot one.
7: And that's why you see, you know, most people, you know, don't shoot the gun with one hand.
8: Yeah. No, you don't.
7: Shoot it with two hands.
8: Yeah. No, actually, I had a couple of guys help me hold it. I had to do that with my fat guns, too. Can you guys mind coming over to my lane for a second?
7: Maybe that's what he meant. Yeah. Not fat people with guns, but fat guns with people.
8: It could be. Maybe you got it wrong.
7: I have no idea how we get into these conversations.
8: Well, if he's going to make stupid comments, right. So am I.
7: It's exactly. and me too.
8: Yeah.
7: That's the Me Too movement. If they're stupid, we'll be stupid too.
8: Sure.
7: We are Red Eye Radio.
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9: 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Typically, the highest rates across major segments are paid for loads negotiated on Sundays, and the highest volume of loads for all segments is seen on Mondays. Also, the weekday that tends to be the best for flatbed negotiations, yielding the best rates. Owner-operators tend to have less negotiation strength on Tuesday, which shows the lowest weekday spread between brokers' offered rates and actual paid rates. Broker offers tend to rise by Wednesday, as the end of the week is in sight. This day also seems optimal for the 3 o'clock hustle, so-called for its reliance on that afternoon time of day, when brokers are getting nervous, to improve negotiation strength. 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
1: And he is Eric Carly, and I'm Gary McNamara. Download our Red Eye Radio app today, and you can listen when and where you choose. Just so you don't think that that I'm an ageist. Can an aged,
2: is that actually possible?
1: Can an aged person be an ageist?
2: Well,
1: but when I was talking about Anson Williams, 77, you know, with his top off, and the same thing we told Geraldo Rivera. No, I've always been against. For example, when I lived on the beach in Florida for 3 summers, right? I was a beach bum. And one thing I learned is that the human body is extremely ugly.
2: Mm-hmm.
1: Most human bodies, maybe, I know that on Seinfeld, what do they say? 10%, 12% are dateable human beings. Basically, we're an ugly species. And so I've always advocated not for women to go topless on beaches, but for men to put their tops on. And I've had that since I've been in my 20s because I actually witnessed what is actually on a beach.
2: Yeah.
1: So
2: yeah.
1: There you go.
2: Yeah.
1: So it's not an ageist comment directed because that would hurt me if somebody said, you know, you're an ageist. And then I'd say, I can't be. I'm aged. Speaking of age, this caused an uproar yesterday.
2: Hmm.
1: After a new poll found that an overwhelming majority of baby boomers support increasing taxes to help preserve Social Security, conservative pundits have been pushing back with sharp criticism of the demographic that has composed a significant portion of the Republican Party's voter base. In a survey from the Cato Institute, 89% of Americans over the age of 65 said Social Security benefits should be protected, even if it meant higher taxes for younger workers. What? Why are we being singled out? Everybody else thinks the same way. Well, let's get it from billionaires. Oh, wait a minute. All right. I'm safe here with my opinion.
2: Yeah.
1: I believe that increased taxes should support my lavish Social Security benefits by taxing billionaires. There, that settles it.
2: Right. Let's tax the billionaires so we can all get $27 more a month.
1: Exactly.
2: That'll teach those billionaires, and I'll be so much happier. My life will change drastically.
1: Some conservatives said things like this, just as it isn't boomers' fault that the politicians stole their Social Security, or that leftists of all generation voted for the politicians who did it, it's not the responsibility of the generations that follow to make up for it by giving up more of their incomes. I don't know what the steal is.
2: Yeah, I don't know.
1: Yeah, I don't know what the using the term steal.
2: Hmm.
1: All the money, you know, they lent it out. It all had to be paid back.
2: Right.
1: If the stealing is they didn't invest it properly, that technically isn't stealing. Political, this was the best one yesterday, was Matt Walsh, though, on the people were going bonkers. Political commentator Matt Walsh said, stealing from young families to pay much higher net worth boomers is immoral and ridiculous. Young families already have to deal with an economy where everything is more expensive than it was for boomers at the same age. Older people clamoring to raise taxes on the young on top of that is just perverse. So there you go.
2: Yeah.
1: Hmm. You know, they make the claim that everybody who is older is well off, and that's not the case, though. There's a ton of people who are barely making it on Social Security. Now, we disagree with it. We have been saying that it should be privatized for the longest time.
2: Yeah,
1: and we already
2: look,
1: we already know what they're going to do.
2: Right.
1: Doesn't matter what the poll is. We know what they're going to do.
2: Yeah.
1: And even though the bipartisan committee has not been put together to study Social Security, we know what they're going to do.
2: Mm-hmm. Mm-hmm.
1: The things they're going to do in the future is they will raise the cap.
2: Yeah.
1: That'll keep it going for a couple of more years on it.
2: Right.
1: They probably will means test eventually.
2: Eventually.
1: Will means test. And if they raise the amount, they'll raise the amount on the employer, what the employer pays, not the actual person.
2: Yeah, they'll start there eventually, maybe down the road. I mean, further down the road, long after you and I are gone, they may go after the individual, but they always go after big business first. And it will also be small business, of course.
1: Right. And the whole point is they believe, as we said earlier, one of the biggest lies that the left has said for the longest time is that when they tax the corporations, we punish those evil corporations when we all know they pass it on to the consumer. Yet Democrats love that. And Democrats do look at people that vote for them and say they're complete idiots.
2: Yeah.
1: We're putting a stealth tax on the poor. It hurts the poor the most.
2: Right.
1: And it's a stealth tax.
2: Yep.
1: And we get away with it by focusing on their jealousy and envy. And their jealousy and envy clouds the reality of economics.
2: Yeah.
1: But no, you know. Okay, let me find a moral way to do it.
2: Hmm.
1: You know, in the old days, when people got old, the family would take them in and take care of them. This is a way for young people to take care of the old people by paying more.
2: Yes.
1: See, this is all you young people need to be paying a lot more for me because I'm old, and in society we used to take care of our old people.
2: It's the right thing to do.
1: It's the right thing to do. Right.
2: And with more experience in this world, I have become a greater proponent of these types of ideas. Because I have learned, I have opened my mind that it is the right thing to do. I grappled for a while, much like Obama did. I evolved, much like Obama did. And now I am at a point in my life, nearly 61, and I believe more and more that the young people should pay not just more, a lot more.
1: Because you have the benefit of our wisdom.
2: Well, you have the benefit of our wisdom. We created this technology, you may have heard of it, AI, that is going to do a lot for you and expand your horizons and opportunities. You will be the wealthiest generation. It is the moral obligation of the wealthiest generation to take care of the oldest generation, that being us. So what we want you to do is fork it over.
1: You know, it's interesting where Matt Walsh says that young families already have to deal with an economy where everything is more expensive than it was for boomers at the same age.
2: Oh, yeah.
1: Actually, the buying power is a lot greater than it was 40, 50 years ago. Mm. We went through way higher. I went through in my youth way higher inflation than we've seen in the last 5 years. Way higher.
2: Yeah. Yeah, so it was crazy.
1: I'm not sure. Where he's, because there's a couple of statements made by people where I'm like, could you explain it further to me?
2: I mean, if you're talking about for a generation, that's one thing, but you go back to the
1: late
2: 70s.
1: By the way, I'm being serious, not sarcastic like we've been for the last 5 minutes.
2: Yeah, no, it's definitely the late 70s, early 80s. Wow. Insane. I mean, the inflation.
1: Yeah, it was just, you know, it was.
2: I remember it, and I wasn't even paying the bills yet.
1: How much was it? What did you say your parents paid on interest for their mortgage?
2: In Del Rio, we had moved off base, and they were waiting to close. And they went from, it jumped to like 14%.
1: I thought it did, yeah.
2: It was, and I don't remember where it was before that. I want to say 8 or 9% to 14%. And Dad eventually refinanced.
1: Oh, yeah, everybody refinanced.
2: Yeah.
1: Okay, because all right, look at this. The average annual interest rate
2: mm-hmm.
1: for a 30-year fixed mortgage in 1980 was 13.74%.
2: Yeah, that's my parents were in somewhere in that range.
1: So you're talking about double. You know, we're screaming that mortgage rates could go up. I haven't looked in the last couple of weeks since they raised it like to 7%. So we're talking about almost twice as high interest rates. Now, the point is, you know, my parents bought, you know, the house where my father's still in today, and it's, mm-hmm. you know, much bigger house than their first house. Mm-hmm. But they paid off that first house completely and put a ton down. And I'm sure, like your parents, they refinanced whenever they could. And the house was paid off 4 years ago.
2: Yeah.
1: Forward. But I do remember that their interest rate was up there. And every time I think back, I go, oh, it can't be 13, 14%. And then you go back and you actually look, and it was like, yeah, it was actually that high. So it was tough. But the, as we've said, if you see what my parents' first home was, and everybody's first home was, it was 1,000 square feet or less.
2: Yeah, it was right at just under 1,000 square feet for my parents' first home in San Antonio.
1: Right.
2: And then the one in Del Rio where the interest rate jumped, it was bigger. You know, Dad kept that property after we left Del Rio. Dad kept it as a rental to kind of regain, you know, a little bit. He was never underwater because he put some money down on that house, but the interest rate was, you know, eating him alive. And then once he refinanced, interest rates came down. He refinanced, kept it as a rental property for the longest time. And so made some money off of it. I remember those. I remember the conversation my parents were having. I was in my bedroom with the door open. And I remember them talking about it, that the interest rate jumped. I remember it.
1: Well, if they got in, like my parents, I think it was 80 that they bought the new house.
2: Mm-hmm.
1: It was early 1980.
2: Yeah.
1: They were very happy by the time it came to 1981, where the average 30-year fixed mortgage rate hit 18%.
2: Oof. Yeah. Yeah, no, my mom and dad didn't, they got in before that, yeah, so did
1: mine. They got in because it was early.
2: I forget when they refinanced, but it was after we moved. It was a few years after we moved from Del Rio. Yeah,
1: I think they moved in like April or May.
2: Yeah.
1: Of 2018 when they sold the house, moved into the new one.
2: Right.
1: So by the time you got to 1981, 18% inflation.
2: Yeah.
1: It went on for a decade.
2: Oh, it was unreal. It was unreal.
1: And it's interesting because you look at it now, and, you know, when even with inflation right now over 2%, it's, you know, we're at 5 years now. Five years going on six.
2: Yeah. And the 30-year mortgage is now over 7. I think I saw it at 7.2.
1: Yeah. Now, I don't know. I can't remember if my parents took out a 15 or a 30. Knowing my father, if he got cheaper interest, he took out a 30 or he took out a 15.
2: Yeah. I'm not sure where mom and dad were, but Dad ended up making money thanks to, you know, keeping it as a rental. So that was a good thing.
1: Oh, for the old home?
2: Yeah, for the home that they jumped in, you know, where the interest rate jumped. So
1: right,
2: they recovered nicely.
1: But our final thing on the whole Social Security argument, it's all about what I can get for me.
2: Yeah.
1: So there you go.
2: That's it. That's pretty much it.
1: Red Eye Radio.
2: Yeah.
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1: We are Red Eye Radio. He's Eric Cronin, and I'm Gary McNamara. Interesting thing is, I just checked what the rate on a 15-year standard mortgage was in 1980.
2: Yeah.
1: They really didn't offer them.
2: No data available.
1: No data available because they didn't offer them. I'm like, whoa.
2: Yeah.
1: Because I just assumed, I go, okay, if it was lower interest, my father would have probably taken a 15, knowing my father.
2: Yeah.
1: And I just looked it up. It's like, no, there weren't any. Yeah. But I have the solution here.
2: Mm-hmm.
1: Since that study came out from the Cato Institute where the majority of old folk say, tax the young folks so we can keep getting Social Security. Well, look, really the problem, you know, is my father's generation because he was born when Social Security came out in the late 1930s.
14: Yeah, they started the whole thing.
1: So take all 100-year-old homes.
14: 105.
1: 105-year-old homes, okay. And that'll take care of...
14: There you go.
1: Take care of Social Security. You know, and so people having this argument back and forth, but the reality is none of that's going to be done.
14: No.
1: You know? It's going to be raise the cap.
14: Yep. Go after the rich, go after big business or business. Right. And then, you know, from there, you know, we'll see where it goes.
1: Raise the cap, means test, and... Yeah. Which it won't be Social Security anymore. It'll be a welfare program.
14: Yeah, at that point.
1: Yep. At that point.
14: Yep.
1: But that's what they're going to do. Why? It's the easy way that the majority of people will agree.
14: Yep, the populace will say, yep, do it.

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7: Esau is on the move. I'm Deborah Valentine, Fox News. The National Hurricane Center says Esaias is now downgraded to a post-tropical cyclone. Esaias unleashing high winds and rain after making landfall near Destin, Florida as a Category 2 hurricane Friday night. Fox's Caroline Elliott reports from Nevada Beach shortly. But first, here's Senator Rick Scott on the effects.
8: I'm very optimistic that people are listening, but you know, we're not over this tonight when it passes.
7: And Fox's Caroline Elliott is in Nevada Beach, Florida.
9: The county received 200 calls for help in the last 4 hours that they were not able to get to. Again, this is just the reality of these storms. When that wind is that dangerous, that rain is really that significant, it's just simply not safe for first responders to get onto those roads. But talking with the sheriff, we do know one of those calls was a family of five who had a large tree fall onto their trailer with children inside. Thankfully, volunteers were able to get that family safely out. But again, that's just the reality of these storms. When you're talking about 8 inches of rain in this area during this storm, soil is already saturated.
7: Meanwhile, Simon has now strengthened to a Category 4 hurricane, according to the National Hurricane Center. It's expected to make landfall along Mexico's west central coast early Sunday. Multiple people dead following a mass shooting at a house in Erie, Pennsylvania, Friday evening. Erie Police Chief is Rick Loreth.
10: It's a horrific scene. There was a large loss of life inside that residence and outside that residence.
7: Police say that the suspected shooter is dead. The investigation is ongoing. A motive is unclear. 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
7: Ahead of the midterms, President Trump spoke at a rally in Syracuse, New York, Friday, where he shared his praises for the state's Republican gubernatorial candidate, Bruce Blakeman.
15: President Trump praising New York GOP gubernatorial candidate, Nassau County Executive Bruce Blakeman.
16: Bruce Blakeman will get your act together.
15: Saying Blakeman will pass tax cuts and reduce energy bills if elected, and again, asking voters to pretend he's on the ballot.
16: When I'm on the ballot, we win everything. When I'm not on the ballot, 48% of you don't vote.
15: The president and Blakeman telling the crowd GOP leadership has led to strides in manufacturing and a drop in violent crime.
17: We have to elect Republican members of the Congress and keep the majority.
15: Blakeman faces the state's Democratic incumbent governor, Kathy Hochul. Kristen Goodwin, Fox News.
7: President Trump naming a new press secretary. Fox's Jared Halpern has more from the White House.
18: The president says he's appointed Katie Zachariah as White House press secretary, filling the position left vacant since the departure of Caroline Levitt in August. Zachariah is a senior communications advisor to the Trump Media and Technology Group that runs Truth Social. She was also a spokesperson for the Department of Homeland Security and is a frequent conservative commentator on cable news outlets, including the Fox News Channel. In a social media post, the president writes he is confident Zachariah will deliver strong results for the country, saying she has the respect of and will work fantastically well with the media, the American people, and the administration. At the White House, Jared Halpern, Fox News.
7: Two powerful 7.7 and 6.6 magnitude earthquakes and a series of aftershocks roiled southern Panama Friday afternoon, collapsing buildings near the epicenter and prompting evacuations all across the country. Panamanian President Jose Raul Moreno said authorities had not documented anyone killed as of Friday evening, although he cautioned that may change. I'm Deborah Valentine. This is Fox News.
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26: Both, you know, both sides, middle ground, blah, blah, blah, blah, blah, come together, find common ground. There is none of that. There isn't. And it's not just between the anti-Semites or even worse, groups like Hamas who are committing these attacks. It is political. You're either with the radicals or you're not. And if you're not, sitting on the sidelines isn't the answer.
3: I just wonder, though, you look at it, because we're talking about the number of people that are known as liberals out there and their change. And I'm thinking, you know, can the Republicans eventually get the baby vote? Because if you look at it, Johnny Resnick, goo-goo, you know, said, yeah, I'm not going to do politics in my concerts. And then you have Gaga.
26: Right.
3: And the fact that she's been called a Zionist because she's against the racism of anti-Semitism.
26: It's time for babies to wake up and get out there and do their thing, do their part.
3: All you've got to get is Lamal from that 80s band Kaja Goo Goo, and you got the Goo Goo Gaga Goo Goo vote.
26: There you go, right there.
3: Yep.
26: Nurseries everywhere.
3: Yep. 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
7: We are Red Eye Radio. He is Eric Carly, and I'm Gary McNamara. Good morning. Oh, what did I do with it? I had it here.
8: What'd you do with it? Where'd it go?
7: Oh, jeez.
8: Where is it?
7: It was my favorite tweet.
8: Oh, yeah.
7: X post yesterday.
8: Yeah.
7: That said, wow. The problem is, even if Los Angeles and San Diego get taken out, Colorado, the Rockies still can't win the National League West.
8: Oh, my gosh. Wow. All right. Yeah. No, but don't want the enemy attacking California.
7: And neither does Trump.
8: Yeah. Because the enemy is California.
7: Well, actually, California is so radical.
8: Yeah.
7: That we're very fearful that they'll take out Iran.
8: Well, I'm wondering if the new Ayatollah might come out and go, man, that Newsom is a total radical. Like, way too radical.
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10: And he is Eric Harley and I'm Gary McNamara. 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
1: Oops, we saw this story yesterday, but just never got to it. And I saw the audio had come out today from Fox.
2: Yeah.
1: This was festival goers in liberal Tacoma Park, Maryland, are asked whether they'd be willing to give up their homes if the government decided the property was needed to house others. And the answer's all over the map. Are you ready?
0: I'm ready.
1: Hey, here we go.
3: I mean, if we were all doing it, I'd be so gay. Do you know what I mean? And who's coming to me? Is this a decision I'm making through democratic means? Then yes. Yes, I would be so game if I voted for it. Sure.
4: I don't know that I would necessarily love it, but I mean, if it was something that was beneficial, I'd at least consider it. I mean, unnecessarily. Like I said, nobody wants what they have to be taken away from them, but there is something to be said about, like, you can set up things so that they're available for everybody.
5: Do I want to give it my private? Of course I don't want to give it my private property. Are they going to reimburse me fairly? That would be helpful in making my choice.
6: I don't think that's a good idea. But I think the idea of rent stabilization, for example, is an excellent idea, where you limit the rate of increase in rent in order to help people stay in their homes.
1: All right. Now, this is the best answer coming up.
0: All right.
1: Ready?
0: All right.
1: Here we go.
7: I think that's a ridiculous idea. It's a fool's errand. The idea that somehow we're going to be better off if the government is in charge of allocating all resources, that sounds not in any way desirable.
0: Yeah.
1: I love the people. Well, if it's done in the democratic process, no. The government decides your property is needed.
0: Yeah.
1: They're not saying you get a democratic vote. The government decides your property is needed.
0: Right.
1: They're going to take your property. Would you be willing to do it?
0: Right. You know, and this is obviously the next step for those. We remember during the COVID years, there were some rank and file liberals that were saying, well, nobody should own my property, which translates into I can't afford my rent. And so what they were saying was no one should be able to evict me from where I live. You know, this and that was kind of the beginning of a new run of squatters. Not that squatters were brand new at that time, but there were people that just found a loophole and became squatters and were living in people's homes. I don't know how you let that go. If you're state legislators, I don't know how you let that go for one second. But this was this idea of being able to live rent-free. By the way, part of that came from the subprime mortgage mess. When people got into homes, and it was astounding how many people got into these homes with no down payment, and they got in there and then never made a payment and then were evicted. But the eviction process was taking so long that they went months and months and months and never made a house payment. And it was, you know, this is this mentality that somebody else should pay my, you know, because if we're talking like healthcare, when that comes up, well, nobody should make a dime off healthcare. We've actually had callers tell us that. Nobody should make a dime of profit. Well, no, nobody should make a dime of profit off of a shelter or food or water or transportation. Oh, wait, what are we looking at? Communism.
1: Yeah.
0: Where you don't make anything, But nobody makes a profit, and I feel better about that when I have nothing and the government controls my entire life.
1: You know, we've talked about how people think, you know, whether they connect the dots, whether there's actually critical thinking, or whether their whole worldview is actually determined by a slogan,
0: yeah,
1: or a meme, or a paragraph without any specifics, you know, in it at all,
0: right?
1: And you know, when I look at the left that hates private monopolies, that, you know, monopolies are, and everything out there is a monopoly. They don't even know how to explain it, but everything's a monopoly.
0: Right.
1: But when you have the clearest example of a human monopoly, which is the federal government, and not only does this monopoly have the ability to take your property through taxes, they have found the loophole, because you might say, yeah, but there's, you have representation in that government.
0: Mm.
1: But they found the loophole to go into massive debt,
0: yeah,
1: to tax people who aren't alive yet.
0: Right.
1: And the left views that as a positive thing. Yeah. And they believe that if they look at a big corporation, because remember, big corporations, if they have competition or not, the left views as a monopoly.
0: Yeah.
1: There's nothing that comes close to the ability of government to be a monopoly. Nothing.
0: Right.
1: There's nothing that comes close in our society. And yet they believe that that monopoly actually is the most efficient and productive way to allocate resources in a society. You cannot be a critical thinking person and actually say, look, I'm open to all ideas here. You know, what is a monopoly and why do I believe? Because you could ask me that. Why do I believe that the private sector works better? Competition.
0: Yeah. Right.
1: Competition that drives everything.
0: Right. It works better because of failure. The fear, right, of failure. If you're going to compete in the marketplace as a business, you're going to have to, you know, first of all, you're going to have to make sure you have inventory or be able to supply services, whatever it is going to be. But beyond that, you're going to have to know what your competition is doing at every single moment. Two prime examples are the two top retailers right now in America, Amazon and Walmart. And when you think about, Amazon started with a guy selling books in his garage, you know, and then all of a sudden he's competing on a legitimate level with Walmart. I don't know that anybody saw that coming. For years, Amazon didn't make a penny of profit. I don't know that anybody saw that, but Jeff Bezos had that vision and was able to leverage everything ultimately into a business that is now not just here domestically great or big. It's a global business, and Walmart is now trying to play his game on the e-commerce level. If you don't know competition, if you don't know your competition, what's out there, the marketplace, if you're not constantly aware of that, then you'll fail. That fear of failure and that competition is what works for the marketplace and works for the consumer.
1: So number one is competition. There's actually two here. Number one is competition. And number two is you are much more immediately accountable for the money that you spend than in government.
0: Oh, yeah.
1: You think about government, good God, Congress, Senate,
0: yeah,
1: all their pet projects that they want.
0: Right.
1: Are those projects, is the government money, when a senator says, I'm bringing the bacon home, is that bacon the most efficient way to use taxpayer dollars? Or is it something that helps keep somebody reelected, and whether it actually works or not whether the government spending actually works or not doesn't matter. It's the fact that, you know, the TV stations will say, you know, the for example, when you look at, I'll give a perfect example. When you look at New York and Hochul and the legislature giving out $500 checks because they caused electricity prices to skyrocket through the roof, mm-hmm. where electricity prices are double what they are in the state of Texas.
0: Yeah. Yeah.
1: They caused it.
0: Right.
1: And then they come back and go, all right, let's give you $500, you know, before election time, because yeah. we caused this to happen.
0: Right.
1: Nothing like that can happen. When you have competition and more accountability for the money that you spend in any type of human endeavor.
0: And make no mistake, from November 4th on, they don't care. There won't be any more checks until the next election cycle, maybe. But you're on your own. Now, this is all to, they know the mistakes they've made. All this is coming back on their internals. All of it. And they're seeing it. It's well, what do we do? Well, we'll just write people a check. It's the oldest game in politics.
1: When you see, and this is outside the business portion of it, but not necessarily because they help destroy so many businesses. When you saw what happened during COVID, when they made so many of these decisions without actually having the science behind it.
0: Right.
1: And then when the science started coming out, government, liberals especially, for their willing or their wanting to control,
0: mm-hmm.
1: kept things going in our society that were absolutely unacceptable in the United States of America.
0: Yep. They ignored real information that was coming out so that they could maintain control of people and businesses. And this is something they've been trying to get control of. They saw COVID as the greatest opportunity for them to do that. They wanted to control language through social media. They were doing that for the longest time. Just go back and look at the Twitter files. And then ask Zuckerberg what they were doing over at Facebook during the 2020 election cycle. Look at all of these things that they wanted to control. COVID was the perfect opportunity because you couldn't see it. You didn't know it. Everybody was wearing masks. All of a sudden, the world looked very scary, and they loved that, except for the fact that they weren't wearing the masks. Why? Because, not because they were hypocrites. They didn't buy the science. The governor of California didn't buy the science. He didn't believe in it. But he knew he could control other people. And that was part of it, has been a part of the left. And they thought it was the perfect opportunity. And ultimately, thank God, it failed. But they still control people with fear. The world is ending. Climate change.
1: And the entity that does the most damage because of their monopoly status and their wanting power and control over your lives has convinced the American public that that businesses involved in competition each and every day and much more accountable for the money that they spend,
0: yeah,
1: are the reason that you have your problems today. Yeah. And they look at the public believing them and go, these people are a bunch of suckers.
0: Yeah.
1: Yep. That's what they think.
0: Yep.
1: We are Red Eye Radio.
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1: We are Red Eye Radio. He's Eric Cronin, and I'm Gary McNamara. And you know, really, the incredible thing we've talked about, I know Jonathan Turley wrote about it also, but the new polls out there showing that support for K through 12 education, one of the lowest levels ever. People yeah. completely dissatisfied, school choice, they want it.
0: Yeah.
1: But you talk about a monopoly.
0: Mm-hmm.
1: Yeah. You talk about and the wanting for the monopoly and the Democratic Party pushing for it year after year after year after year. And now even in blue states, they're saying, well, wow, we've got to st-. Well, why do you think that happened? Why does anybody put an ounce of trust in a government monopoly and their belief that they have the ability to allocate resources better than the private market? There's no evidence to show that. It's exactly the reverse. Mm.
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2: Dangerous conditions. I'm Roxanne Evans. Hurricane Isaias made landfall as a Cat 2, bringing more than a foot of rain in Florida. As it marches farther inland, strong winds and heavy rain persist, leaving many without power. Fox Weather's Robert Ray in Destin, Florida.
3: It's really ramped up, and I got to tell you, the winds were just kicking, and we had a little lull, but hey, here we go again on cue with these heavy winds coming through here in Destin, and the rain as well. So you got to brace yourself. We are on high ground on the second floor of a parking garage. We started to feel some of that storm surge come in over the beach. We all had to retreat from that. A bunch of jellyfish actually got pushed up on the white sands of the beaches here in Destin.
2: Isaias has since weakened into a post-tropical cyclone. Florida Governor Ron DeSantis declared a state of emergency across 25 counties. Homeland Security Secretary Mark Wayne Mullen criticizing New York City's immigration policies following the ICE shooting of a Dominican man in the Bronx.
4: 28-year-old Oscar Belgal is in federal custody after being shot in the neck on Thursday by ICE agents who were trying to arrest him. Shortly after the incident, New York City Mayor Zoran Mamdani called for ICE to be abolished.
5: New York City will not stand by while ICE agents shoot New Yorkers.
4: Homeland Security Secretary Mark Wayne Mullen responded.
6: Well, Mayor, if you abolish ICE, who's going to take the criminals off the streets of your own town? Who's going to take the murderers and the thieves and the gangbangers?
4: Mullen says ICE agents did not know the man's 5-year-old son was in the vehicle when they opened fire. The child was unharmed. In New York City, Tanya J. Powers, Fox News.
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2: President Trump reportedly given more options for striking Iran, but says he chose not to for now. During a Columbus Day celebration at the White House, the president once again claiming that the war with Iran will be ending soon.
28: They have no military. They have no Navy. They have no Air Force. They have no anti-aircraft things. They have. We took out yesterday 28 million barrels. I think we took out more than we've ever taken out at any time, including before the war with the Hormuz Strait.
2: The president now says he does not plan on launching any new strikes on Iran before the midterm elections in November. The war started more than 7 months ago with little progress on a diplomatic solution as both sides remain far apart in their demands. The Pentagon announcing the firing squad execution of the man convicted of carrying out the Fort Hood shooting would be live streamed, but Vice President J.D. Vance suggested that may not be final.
29: I've seen his announcements. I don't know that that's actually going to happen. Let's sort of see what I think it's going to happen in December when he's executed. But what I try to remind people is, look, this is a guy who committed, in my view, the worst terrorist attack on American soil outside of 9/11.
2: Well, the Fort Hood shooting left 13 people dead and 32 injured at the Texas military base in 2009. And some Texas landowners in the Big Bend region of the state have managed to slow construction of President Trump's border wall down to a crawl. Many of them say the wall is a waste of money since there aren't many border crossings there. Others say the wall will do extensive environmental damage. They have been refusing to cooperate with government surveyors, protesting at county meetings, and gearing up for court battles. The border wall is one of President Trump's signature infrastructure projects aimed at cutting illegal immigration. I'm Roxanne Evans, and this is Fox News.
30: How did I lose weight? And I did
8: Lean right here. I did. I love this stuff. Listen, Brickhouse Nutrition been with me for a long time. So chatting with Miles, I'm up at like 2:35. True story. I never minded being 2:35, but you know what minded? 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I said, I got to lose some LBs, Miles. 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
15: Way for, I don't know, 20 years now. And, you know, this is a great testimonial by Gracie. 5 out of 5 stars, she writes, it works. I feel a difference in my joints after only 1 week. Also, you have the nicest staff. That's what Gracie writes. You have the nicest staff. People are going to appreciate working with Purity. They're a fantastic company. They put their money where their mouth is. They give out free bottles, and you try it, and you're like, wow, this is great stuff. Thank God for Purity.
16: Let's talk about the heart health for a moment. It's probably the single greatest concern that people face as they age. So anything that we can do to boost heart health becomes really a top priority. You know this, I know this, and those folks out there know this as well. And I know you mentioned earlier that omega-3s literally lower our risk of coronary heart disease. Do I have that correct? Because that's a big statement.
15: You know, absolutely. I mean, protecting the heart, this is what put omega-3s on the map back in the 70s. Dr. Dierberg discovered, you know, how protective they were for the Eskimos.
16: Right.
15: But bottom line is, omega-3s protect our heart in so many ways. They promote a smooth, rhythmical heartbeat, important for the body's normal inflammatory response in the heart muscle, inside the arteries and veins. They promote those youthful, flexible arteries, so important for circulation. They promote healthy blood platelet activity, healthy red blood cell activity. They support a healthy blood pressure. That's very important. Triglycerides. So they do so much for the heart. So simply wow. Amazing cardiovascular protection with these omega-3s.
16: Doc, this study you sent me on this omega-3s and the memory is amazing. It seems that the participants taking omega-3s had some pretty incredible benefits here. When you talk about memory, that is something that kind of slips as we get older. Tell us more about this, would you?
15: Right. This was a great study because what they did here was very interesting. This out of the journal Neurology, and what they did is they checked the omega-3 level in the red blood cells of women, 1,000 women, older women. So this is a big study, 1,000 women.
16: Mm-hmm.
15: But then again, 8 years later, and the women were on average 78 years old at this point, they did MRI scans of the women's brains. And what they found, Steve, this is so amazing, they found that the brain volume for the women that had more omega-3s in their red blood cells, mm-hmm. the women that had more omega-3s in their red blood cells, they had higher brain volume. They were actually maintaining more of the youthful size of the brain. Their brains were bigger. You could see it plainly in the MRI measurements. That's really
16: great.
15: Cool. But not only that, there's a very important part of the brain known as the hippocampus, a very important part of the brain that facilitates learning, facilitates memory, and there was greater brain volume in the hippocampus for people that had more omega-3s in their red blood cells. That's how you can really measure how much omega-3 someone's taking in. So if you take omega-3s, you will raise your omega-3 index. We know this. It's a fact. You take omega-3s, you raise it. So you want to have more omega-3s in your bloodstream. Very important. That's how it infuses into all the cell membranes, into the joints, into the brain, etc. So take the krill omega 50 plus. You get the krill oil, 67% more krill oil, so fantastic for the joints. You get the high omega 3 fish oil, vitamin D in there as well, astaxanthin for extra antioxidant power, and protect that brain, protect your memory, facilitate that.

0: quick, that youthful thinking that's so fun to have. 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It's more fun to be in a conversation. You feel better. You wake out of bed. You have that energy. You feel mentally alert. You feel alive. That's the way I want to feel. That's the way young people feel. That's why we put this in this Krill Omega 50 Plus. We want people to feel younger. We want people to maintain their youthful vigor and attitude. And that's what this Krill Omega 50 Plus is all about.
1: All right. I got to tell you, Dr. Levin, I take the Krill Omega 50 Plus, and one of the things that I absolutely love about the pill is that it's so small. I mean, it's so easy to take, and so much better than trying to swallow one of those omega-3 horse pills, you know, the bigger ones. Anyone can take these with ease, and that's what's great about it. Tell us, how did you supercharge this formula while at the same time shrinking the capsule size? How do you do that?
0: Right. It's so amazing. This is really a breakthrough, Stephen. I mean, for those of you that are picturing this huge omega-3 pill, it's not like that. These are tiny. Anybody can swallow these. And now with our lemon lock flavor system, which I didn't even talk about before, you open the bottle up, Steve, it smells like lemon. 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So an incredible value, and here's what I want you to do. Pick up the phone pretty quick, because believe it or not, 1,000 sounds like a lot, but it's not, Steve. On bigger radio stations, they move fast.
1: Right.
0: 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Everybody's getting that. Don't worry. You're definitely going to get that. But if you're one of the first 1,000 callers, then you get the free B12 energy melts. You know, we need to talk about that one more time, but I want you to get that too. And I demand this because this is Krill Omega 50 Plus. Hey, if you're in your 40s and you feel run down, it's great for you too. But 50s, 60s, 70s, folks in that age bracket, they're not absorbing the B12 as well because they're losing some of the intrinsic factors in the GI tract that are responsible for absorbing the B12. So now you put the B12 energy melt on your tongue, tastes delicious, and it just gets in there and boosts up those levels of B12. What do you feel when you boost your level of B12? If you had been low, you feel more energy because B12 helps make the red blood cells, carry oxygen to the tissues, helps burn your carbs for energy, great for the hair, skin, and nails, great for so many things. Steve, be one of the first 1,000 callers. 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
2: 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Supported but not conclusive research shows that consumption of EPA and DHA omega-3 fatty acids may reduce the risk of coronary heart disease.
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1: 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I'm Eden Gordon-Hill. 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I get to bring back to the show Hedia Miramati Falco. She has become a very dear friend to the show. I'm so honored to know her as a sister in Christ. Let me give you just a quick background about Hedia. She is the founder of ResurrectMinistry.com. She is a former national security advisor, spent many years working to protect America and fight Islamic terrorism under five different presidential administrations. She had a dramatic life change, and that was because of Jesus Christ. So we're going to be talking about Iran today. Yes, if you have watched Pray.com, you have heard us talk about her very powerful book, but we're going to be talking about her op-ed in the Christian Post inside her meeting with the plan to free Iran, but inside her meeting with Reza Pahlavi. I am pronouncing that name terribly, so I'm going to have you do it, Eddie, since you are here. So let's talk about your meeting, and then let's also talk about what just came out today, Victor Davis Hanson's op-ed in Daily Signal, also leaning into the October surprise in Iran. So we have a lot to talk about in 18 minutes, and I'm going to stop talking.
2: No, it was really exciting. And for me, it was a full circle because we had invited him actually at my father's home 35 years ago, talking about this revolution. Basically, how do we stop the IRGC's control, basically the hijacking of a ancient 3,000-year-old civilization. Mm-hmm. And so he just has, what I loved about meeting him was first of all, extremely personable, kind, considerate, articulate, very, very elegant human being. I don't know how to describe that other than using the word elegant, but just very thoughtful about his plan and his design for the next day after the IRGC falls. And it really, people keep talking about, does the Iranian people still want a king and why would they want to recreate a dynasty? And it's really not that at all. His transition program, the Iran Prosperity Project, is all about transition. It's about the day after, is bringing together the various ethnic groups that comprise Iran. Territorial integrity is very important to the Iranian people, and talking about what that new government's going to look like at every bureaucratic level and at the society level. So talking about religious freedom, talking about economic prosperity, rebuilding infrastructure, oil, trade, it encompasses absolutely everything. And his idea is to lead the people towards an election. Choosing a leader, he has said many times, I do not want to be the president. I do not want to be the leader. I am there to facilitate this transition because he represents hope and the lost era of Persian pride to the people, even the young people who were not alive when his family was in power. He is a symbol of that hope and unity for the people.
1: What's President Trump and America's response to that when they hear these types of things? Because you say religious freedom, you say all the right things that we want to say over here. So what's the response?
2: So I'm going to take off my Iranian-American hat and I'm going to put on my American policy hat. Because remember, America, and this is not just under Trump, under every administration, is America first. So it meaning our strategic interest for the United States overrides our interest in developing other countries. So our development of other countries is based on what benefit it brings to the American people and the American government. Right. So Iran has represented a quandary for decades, because they are the largest exporter of terrorism. They have wreaked havoc on the world, not just on Israel. They have killed thousands of American soldiers all the way from the Marine barracks to the Iraq war.
1: Yes.
2: And domestically, in domestic terrorist attacks that they have funded. So the IRGC, not the Iranian people, are a menace to the United States. But there is this grappling with the day after. And though the crown prince represents this wonderful democratic

0: project, there was still a lot of hand-wringing in Washington about, but wait, what happens if it doesn't work? What happens if the people still want Islam or some form of Islamic government? And when the U.S. government gets involved in regime change, meaning in actually being part of that, it goes very, very wrong. I've been involved in four of them, and it usually goes sideways, as we've seen with Afghanistan and Iraq. I mean, Afghanistan, we spent $2 trillion to take Afghanistan from the Taliban and give it back to them. So nobody wants to go back there. And what the Crown Prince is saying is, I don't need you to go back there. The Iranian people are the boots on the ground, and the U.S. is holding billions of dollars of the Iranian people's assets. So he's like, help us with our own money, not U.S. taxpayer money, and weapons to allow the Iranian people to rise up themselves. But, you know, I'm not currently in the U.S. government. I don't know why that equation's not more simple. You know, why we do that? But we're not. It doesn't look like that's what we're willing to do.
1: I want to talk about the religious persecution that we see there, too. Sure. I want to talk about the fact that we see so many things happening in our news cycle, but we always, I feel like this country especially just tends to forget that faith component. There are so many Christians over there. So let's talk about that.
0: Well, I think it's important also in light of our political climate for your audience to know that Iran, the Islamic Revolution, is the first example of what happens under a red-green alliance. Mm. So Khomeini was actually aligned to the Communist Party, that's what brought him to power. So the Mujahideen-e Khalq, the MEK that you still hear about today as a viable option, was actually part of that Islamist Marxist movement in Iran. But when Khomeini took power, he executed, imprisoned, or exiled them and killed a lot of them. Mm-hmm. So it is telling for people to look at that recent history of 1979 and realize that is something we are also confronting, is that Marxist-Islamist alliance. Mm-hmm. But meanwhile, while Sharia has been implemented in this very brutal and oppressive fashion, I mean, women, their head cover, like we know with Mahsa Amini, falls or moves, you could lose your life. And so at the beginning of the year, they had an uprising, and 80 to 100,000 Iranians were massacred by the government. And meanwhile, the gospel still goes forward. Yeah. So under the threat of death, there's apostasy laws in Muslim countries, meaning if a Muslim converts to Christianity, you're subject to death. And yet with that hanging over their head and imprisoning pastors and converts, they are still coming to the Lord by the thousands. It is the fastest growing church in the world. And we estimate anywhere between 4 and 5 million Iranians have turned to Christ.
1: And you talk about the underground church in your piece. Yeah. So what does that encompass? Because I remember being in China doing mission work, and there was that underground component there. What is the underground church like in Iran?
0: So from the people that I've spoken to that have been a part of that movement, it's extremely difficult. You know, you can't have physical Bibles. Maybe they have a single page. Maybe they've actually taken a page and handwritten it. And so they're literally going by two or three people, talking to their family members about Christ. And overwhelmingly, you will hear the stories of there being a miraculous encounter of some sort. So they will go and talk to their family members, their mother and father. They will have a dream, or they will have had a dream of the Lord before the family member comes. And so they're open to the gospel once it's told to them. And there's a lot of miraculous intervention by the Lord. And so it's just multiplying. And then once they do convert, if the government finds out about them, then they're under threat. I mean, one young lady I spoke to moved 12 times in a month because they were chasing her. And so even to baptize people, they were in their bathrooms, baptizing them in the bathtubs. You know, so despite the overwhelming oppression and fear and persecution they face, they're still willing to come to the Lord and spread it to other people. A friend of mine runs a wonderful organization called Iran Christians, and they basically end up discipling and training them when they visit other countries. So they come out on visitations, and they're able to train and disciple them in those third countries, and then they are able to go back into Iran.
1: I know we didn't talk about this pre the interview, but I wanted to ask you, because you may have an insight, with all the religious persecution we see around the world, what could the United States do more to advocate for the Christian persecution that's happening in Iran? Is there something that we should be doing? What are your thoughts on that?
0: Well, originally, as you know, that we have this problem across the world, is that though we have the Religious Freedom Commission, and though it's supposed to be part of our diplomatic policy, Christians get ignored. And the persecution of Christians get ignored. If you see what's happening in Africa, we should be absolutely up in arms. There should be sanctions and regulations. There should be punishment that's being enforced, and it rarely is being enforced. Now with Scott Bessent and the operation against Iran to like financially strangle them, a lot of that is happening, but it's not done in the name of Christians. It's done in the name of toppling the IRGC. It has a cumulative effect of helping the Christians, but I wish our government would be more vocal about protecting Christians. But that's not unique to this administration. Yeah. Rarely do we advocate for Christians like we should be.
1: Yeah, correct on that. Okay, I'm going to pivot, because Victor Davis Hanson had an article that came out today, and you and I are both very big fans of him in the Daily Signal. And really, it talks about this October surprise coming from Iran. And obviously, I shared with you my personal thoughts, but could you kind of break that down for us? Because we're headed into midterms. Obviously, Israel has their elections coming up. So there's a lot of things happening globally that are going to be affecting both Israel and the United States. Do you think that's what he's leaning into?
0: Well, for sure, because everyone knows that Iran was hoping to push us into a greater armed conflict, a military conflict, so that President Trump would lose the midterms. And President Trump has been very crafty about avoiding that right before the midterms. And so now, when you think about it, Iran's really not on the topic of the elections. So when you hear candidates talking about it, Democrat or Republican, nobody's talking about the war. So that was effective. I think what Victor David Hansen's talking about is Iran wants to push his hand. And so I think we've already seen that start to ramp up by their constant attack of their neighbors. There is a massive attack going on against Saudi by the Houthis. And so they asked for U.S. military support, and apparently we've declined that support. That's what was publicly announced. And so the question is, as they continue to stranglehold and then limit the access to oil by affecting these other straits and these other ports. So raising the price of oil to also affect the U.S. economy to, again, hopefully bring it into an issue for the November elections. I am not confident that that will work unless there's some kind of major attack that Iran is able to execute. And I actually don't think they have the military capability to do that, especially against America. But, you know, other than their drones and this constant barrage of missiles at the Gulf, I don't know if that's going to move our elections.
1: And my other question is this, and it's probably a very obvious question, but do you foresee another 9/11? Do you think we would see anything like that now that are we much smarter, more discerning? What are your thoughts on that?
0: I mean, we are definitely smarter. We are definitely better at thwarting large-scale attacks, as you know, we haven't had one. But Iran has kind of shifted its tactics and has been very public about it, in terms of they have what's called the Mukhtar unit, which is an assassination unit. So they have ramped up their rhetoric about assassinations. We do also see, we recently had one last week, ISIS attacks, like these one-off where people go around with either guns or knives, and sometimes Molotov cocktails, throwing them at people. They're a much smaller scale attack. So I don't anticipate a 9/11 style coming from Iran. I know there's Sarah Adams, who's repeatedly talked about Bin Laden's son planning a large scale attack. So I think that's definitely out there. But the Islamists have been so effective at basically attempting to conquer the United States through politics and demographics and our legal system, that I don't think it's in their interest to to have a large scale Islamic attack.
1: So I want to lean into something you had said before we hopped on, and it was also this focal point of Trump and his family. They're a target on their back. Can you talk to that as well?
0: Yes, it's actually extremely disturbing because they're making all of these videos and they kind of outlined Melania and Barron's travel routes. The video on Melania was extremely disturbing, like where she shops, how her motorcade operates, and basically this almost call to action activating not only their, you know, paid assassins, but any disgruntled, you know, American or otherwise. They, in one of the videos, they show the character dressed in a U.S. Army outfit. And so it's extremely disturbing that they've turned to those kind of tactics. And it's, you know, it's psychological warfare. But I think as Americans, we should be especially disturbed that, you know, the first family would be the source of their attention in terms of attacks. There's also public figures and influencers like Laura Loomer that they've put on that assassination list. And she's had to up her security because remember, you know, the social media is going out to millions of people who have all kinds of other issues, you know, so they don't have to be paid by the Iranians to then take up this cause. And it's sowing fear and panic. And it's disturbing. It's extremely disturbing.
1: Now, you mentioned we have just like 3 minutes left, so I want to pivot to your show and to your book that's behind you. But you mentioned you're going to be doing more of a conversation about this on Melania and Barron on your show on Real Life Network. Is that correct? I want to make sure people do your show as well. Okay.
0: I'm actually going to do a whole episode on the Iranian assassination units and basically how their tactics have morphed. And discussing that with our audience and basically trying to explain to them why this is a problem. And we always have a call to action at the end, talking about biblical courage and basically contacting their legislatures, making sure that they understand that this is an important issue. It's not something we want to tolerate. And I basically try to educate my audience on everything having to do with how Islam impacts us as a nation, and especially for the Christian community to not operate in fear, that I believe, you know, knowledge is power. And the more we know, the better we are equipped to protect our own communities and to stand against evil and the demonic stronghold that we see popping up all over our nation.
1: Hedia, where can my audience go watch you? Because I already told my husband, you need to go watch Hedia. If you're not going to listen to me, go watch her. So I'm already
0: sweet. Thank you.
1: Oh, absolutely. No, it's an ongoing banter between my husband and I. We always compare notes. But where can people go engage with you, find your calls to action, watch you? I know that you're on YouTube, but what would be the best way for them to connect with you?
0: My website is resurrectministry.com. So singular with a Y at the end, resurrectministry.com. And then on Instagram, it's my maiden name, Hedia Miramati, just one word. And from Hedia Miramati on Instagram, I have a link tree where you can see tons of my content. So the Real Life Network channel on YouTube. Also, we have an app where a lot of other content's available. But everything that has to do with me is in my link tree bio on Instagram. And I answer messages directly. So if people want to reach out to me, I get invitations to speak at churches and at events. And people ask me questions about Islam, how to deal with it at the local level, city council, planning commission. So people are welcome to reach out to me either through the website or Instagram. And I'm happy to answer questions as best I can.
1: Well, one thing I want to final throw in here is the book behind you. That was how we first met. Can you read that off to the audience? I'm trying to remember the title of it.
0: Sure. It's Living Fearless in Christ, Why I Left Islam to Win Battles for the Kingdom. So it's a bit of a memoir, but at the end, so I kind of tell my racy story as a young child and then coming to Christ. But the end of it is also the social and political aspects, what I saw with the radical left and how it was affecting Christianity. And really my goal was to empower the reader to understand that you can overcome anything in this world and be a force for the Lord and as soldiers of Christ in a fallen world.
1: Absolutely. Hedia, I adore you. Thank you so much
0: I
1: for
0: adore you too. Thank you,
1: Oh, thank
0: Eden.
1: you. I'm grateful, and I'm just gonna say I'm having you back because we're gonna talk Sharia law and women next.
0: You got
1: So
0: it.
1: I'm gonna leave it right there. For all of those who are tuning in, stay tuned for our next segment. We'll be right back.
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19: Isai is losing steam. I'm Deborah Valentine, Fox News. The National Hurricane Center says Isai is now downgraded to a post-tropical cyclone after making landfall near Destin, Florida Friday night as a Category 2 hurricane. It's also impacting Alabama. Fox's Caroline Ellett has more from Navarre Beach, Florida.
20: We are now going on 5 hours without power. That's what we're seeing across the entire panhandle this morning. And the latest we have from FPL is about half a million customers in Florida are still without power. So Escambia County, just to the west of us, as well as where we are in Santa Rosa County, really is seeing the highest numbers of outages in the state. Emergency management officials tell us there's around 50 roads countywide that are closed off right now. And that's because of just how many power lines and trees came down during this storm.
19: Fox Weather's Asher Red is in Birmingham, Alabama.
21: Wind gusts up to 30 miles an hour, sustained winds of 20 miles an hour. And that number has been trending upwards for the past few hours now. And it will continue to trend upwards till about 4 a.m. to 8 a.m. Central Time. And at about that time, we'll start to see those gusts top out between 40 and 60 miles an hour. Now, that is plenty of speed to knock down trees and cause those long-term power outages. About 300,000 people across the state of Alabama are without power right now. Most of it is contained to the bottom half of the state.
19: After Alabama, Isaias is forecast to impact the Tennessee Valley. Florida's Governor Ron DeSantis declared a state of emergency across 25 counties, mobilizing emergency response personnel and issuing mandatory evacuation orders ahead of Isaias. 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
19: Simon has strengthened to a Category 4 hurricane. According to the National Hurricane Center, it's expected to make landfall along Mexico's west central coast early Sunday. Multiple people are dead following a mass shooting at a house in Erie, Pennsylvania, Friday evening. Erie's police chief is Rick Laura.
1: Our hearts are with the victims, their families, and everyone affected by this tragedy. There are no words that can be adequately expressed the magnitude of the loss of life here.
19: Chief Laura says the suspected shooter is dead from a self-inflicted gunshot wound. The investigation is ongoing. A motive is unclear. Data centers and artificial intelligence are a big focus of swing state campaigns ahead of the midterms, especially in Ohio.
22: Before the Senate left to campaign for midterms, they voted against the Ratepayer Protection Act, which would have required states to consider requiring tech companies to pay for their own grid upgrades in order to power data centers. It was authored by Ohio Republican Senator John Husted, who told the Fox News Rundown podcast,
23: Chuck Schumer didn't want Republicans and certainly didn't want me to solve an affordability problem right before the election.
22: Democrats complained it was voluntary for states and had no teeth.
23: 24 states have already taken action on this, so we didn't want to reverse and like put one size fits all federal solution in for the states that had already done it.
22: The Ratepayer Protection Act passed the House 417-3. Jessica Rosenthal, Fox News.
19: Russian strikes killed at least 8 people in Ukraine's Zaporizhia region, officials said Saturday, a day after U.S. President Trump announced a deal to buy Russian diesel that Kyiv warned would help bankroll Moscow's war in Ukraine. 3 children were among the 8 people killed. 2 powerful 7.7 and 6.6 magnitude earthquakes in a series of aftershocks roiled southern Panama Friday afternoon, collapsing buildings near the epicenter and prompting evacuations. Panama's president reported no deaths, however, cautioned that could change. I'm Deborah Valentine. This is Fox News.
24: All interstates, major highways around the DMV doing very well this morning. No problems on the Maryland Beltway, Beltway to Beltway, 95, BW Parkway, both moving at speed. No issues along Route 50, either direction from the Capitol Beltway to the Bay Bridge and back. Going into Virginia, no problems on the Beltway, 395, issue 3. Now in Prince William County, eastbound Prince William Parkway before I-95, got the accident there and it takes away the right lane. Now from GarageDoorRepair.com, here is the WMAL Weather Channel forecast.
25: Mostly cloudy from this morning to the afternoon. The high today should hit the low 70s. The rain will move in overnight with the low dropping down to 61. And it will be a windy and wet end of the weekend tomorrow with showers and thunderstorms likely as the high gets close to 70. I'm meteorologist Jeff Marr from the Weather Channel on WMA.
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28: Good morning and a happy Columbus Day weekend to you. I'm Rick Fowler. This is the Saturday Morning Update. Jeff Wolf is behind the console. Jane Houghton, our producer this morning. Scott Lynn's in the newsroom. Mike Franciotti in the WMAL Traffic Center. And we've got an action-packed Saturday Morning Update today. Catherine Herridge will be joining us in just a few minutes, and she'll have the very latest on the planned firing squad execution of the Fort Hood shooter. We'll also talk with Catherine about the Biden campaign and the Department of Justice Cosmic Echo, where they were monitoring President Trump and a number of other people before he was president. John Gizzi will join us this morning, and with John, we'll take a look at the latest on the press secretary appointment for the White House. It will be Katie Zachariah. You may be familiar with her. She comes from Trump Social. She's been a talking head, a pundit on Republican topics for a long time on Fox and at Newsmax. And we'll get the latest from John on her appointment. Also, President Trump deciding to buy diesel from Russia. What does that mean? It certainly upset President Zelensky of Ukraine. We'll talk about the Brazil election as well with John Gizzi. We're going to change it up a little bit in terms of the batting order. Cheryl Atkinson will join us in the 6 o'clock hour, and she's got a fascinating story on social media arrests in the UK. It's ongoing, and you'd be quite surprised to hear what they're doing over there if you're not familiar with it. If you haven't heard that story, really, really interesting. Got to be careful what you say on social media in the UK. Also coming up this morning, we will talk with Dr. Rhonda Hamilton. She is the independent candidate for mayor in D.C. There's no Republican on the ballot for mayor in D.C. You have a Green Party candidate, you have the Democratic primary winner, and you have Dr. Hamilton. So if you're a D.C. resident, I think you will find this to be an interesting discussion. And if you are someone that commutes in and out of Washington, I think you will find it an interesting discussion as well. Lieutenant Colonel Tony Schaefer will join us, and we'll talk with Tony about the planned execution of the Fort Hood shooter. And also we will talk with KT McFarland and get her read on the midterms. What happens if the Republicans lose? KT will have a perspective for us. So it is a very busy Saturday morning update. It's been a very busy week on the campaign trail for many of the races around the country. It's getting pretty nasty out there. I don't know what it is these days. It's just very, very personal. I don't recall it having been as just sort of brutally ugly and personal. And if you caught any of the El Sayed, Mike Rogers, I guess you could call it a debate. I was going to say a food fight. But if you caught any of that, I mean, it was just they were talking all over each other. And insults from Maine to Michigan, I'll tell you. In Maine, it's current Senator Susan Collins, who has like a perfect voting record. And how many decades has she been in the Senate? Troy Jackson is taking her on. He's a progressive. Troy Jackson here, and he takes a shot at Susan, and she takes a shot right back.
4: Money has to come through there for these wars. She could use her leverage to stop this war, but instead they're making money. I mean, Senator Collins and her husband making money more off of this war.
10: Mm-hmm. And you owe me an apology.
4: No, you owe
10: that
4: me an apology.
10: That is absolutely outrageous to say that my husband and I are making money off the war in Iran is absolutely outrageous.
28: Okay. In that Michigan debate, obviously the progressive Democratic Socialist Abdul El Sayed taking on Mike Rogers, the former Republican congressman. And here's Mike Rogers kind of laying into El Sayed.
11: He's not really a doctor. He says he's a physician. Somebody came into his office and he tried to treat that patient. He'd go to jail. You're bought off by George Soros' family. That means that you're bought off by Hamas, Hezbollah, Al-Qaeda, those people who are supporting you, pour that money into your campaign. If you can't condemn the IRGC, you have no business in the United States Senate.
28: This was an interesting exchange between the debate moderator, also named Rick, and El Sayed. They were talking about Israel and Iran, and the moderator was pressing him on it.
12: Who do you think is a bigger threat to the United States, Israel or Iran? You have 60 seconds.
13: And again, Rick, I'm just going to say that that's a ridiculous hypothetical.
12: I'll ask one last time, Israel or Iran?
13: That's, a ridiculous question. I think both of them have proven dangerous in their own way.
28: Actually, that's kind of a ridiculous answer, but that's just my opinion. I guess Dr. El Sayed has to play the, you know, woke progressive agenda. And remember the controversy that's been created over birthing people versus mothers? Well, he's going with the birthing people.
0: to protect birthing people in jails and prisons, and a champion of black birthing equity. Some of our most vulnerable folks, birthing people and their children. And
8: sort of think about it now as an ICU for birthing people.
28: Okay. Now, in New York, it's Letitia James versus Sarith Kamatureddi. She is the Republican candidate for Attorney General in New York. And if you caught any of the debate, Sarith really had a good night as she took on the Attorney General, Letitia James. And this is just a sample of how that went down as Sarith is criticizing Letitia.
14: There's about $40 billion of unexplained spending that Letitia James has failed to investigate. Under previous Democratic attorney generals, we got about 100 criminal convictions a year. Under Letitia James, we came to an all-time low of 8. She gets 2,000 patient abuse complaints a year and gets maybe 1 or 2 convictions. That means someone's punching an elderly patient in the nursing home and no one's doing anything.
28: Well, Letitia kind of blew this question. This is kind of funny. The pause in here is her pause. It's not one we put in. And it's a simple question, as she was asked about former attorney generals in the state of New York.
15: Ms. James, name a past New York attorney general that you admire.
16: TikTok.
14: Only admires herself.
16: No. We admire others. I admire all of the past attorney generals.
28: Quick thinking there, because she couldn't come up with a name, so that's everybody. Now, we have seen the weaponization of prosecutors, some Republicans, some Democrats. I mean, there's weaponization in both parties, but I think she is the poster child for weaponization of everything she has done to take on Donald Trump. I mean, you may have seen, obviously, I think you've probably got this memorized, the clip of her campaigning and how she was going to get Trump. And that was like her primary motivation was to get Trump. But here's what she says about weaponization, right?
16: It's important that individuals understand that politics stops at the door of the office of the attorney general.
28: Yeah, sure. Ooh. Try that one on. Okay. Now, I mentioned that we will talk to the independent candidate for mayor in D.C. The current mayor in San Francisco is a Democrat. His name is Dan Lurie. And for a San Francisco Democratic mayor, here is somebody who has some common sense. He laid it out in an interview on CNN.
17: That is a big deal. That is massive amounts of oil coming into our country. And I want to thank President Putin, to be honest with you. We need oil for the world, and this is diesel, which is what we need. So we're very happy to get it. We're very happy to get it. Look, we need it. Oil prices are already dropping like a rock, so we're very happy to get it.
28: Well, obviously, that was not the San Francisco mayor. So the gremlins are out this weekend. It's Halloween, and they're here already. So we'll figure that one out, get back to you with the San Francisco mayor. It is 6:20. It is the Saturday morning update on WMAL. Mike Franciotti's in the WMAL Traffic Center.
18: In Virginia, southbound Interstate 95, right at the Occoquan, a brief slowdown there. We have a broken down car. Looks like it's off the travel portion of the roadway, right shoulder there blocked. No issues on the northbound lanes of 95 between Spotsylvania County up to the Springfield Interchange. 395 issue free. No reported issues on the Virginia Beltway. I-66 between Haymarket and the Roslyn Tunnel. No travel lanes blocked either direction. Still looking good at this time on the Maryland Beltway. Now from GarageDoorRepair.com, here is the WMAL Weather Channel forecast.
20: Mostly cloudy from this morning to the afternoon. The high today should hit the low 70s. The rain will move in overnight with the low dropping down to 61. And it will be a windy and wet end of the weekend tomorrow with showers and thunderstorms likely as the high gets close to 70. I'm meteorologist Jeff Marr from the Weather Channel on WMAL.
28: 50 degrees in the nation's capital, 621 on the Saturday morning update.
2: How did I lose weight? And I did. 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
4: 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I'm Rick Fowler. We are joined by Catherine Herridge. 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
5: Thanks for having me.
4: Nidal Hassan opened fire at Fort Hood, November 2009, killed 12 active duty but unarmed soldiers and a retired serviceman, injured 32 people, sentenced to death after being convicted of 45 counts of premeditated murder, and now Nidal Hassan is facing a firing squad. You've covered this from many different angles. What stands out to you?
5: Well, I say this with some humility. I was the reporter who broke the story. It's over 15 years ago now that the Obama administration was characterizing what happened at Fort Hood as workplace violence and not a terrorist attack. And I would remind your listeners that it took years for these service members to finally be awarded the Purple Heart because it involved a recognition and an acknowledgement of domestic terrorism and that this attack at their deployment site at Fort Hood had turned that military base into a battlefield, a war zone inside the United States. On the execution of Nidal Hassan, I spoke with his longtime attorney this week, John Galligan. And regardless of your thoughts about Hassan and the method of execution, I hope we can all agree that the process should be followed. And his lawyer argued that the Army had violated the regulations about notification. And I've read the regulations, and they state that once a decision is made by the president to go forward with an execution, that the prisoner should be notified in the presence of a chaplain or religious counselor and then a member of their legal team or sort of a, what I would call the military equivalent of a court-appointed attorney, and if reasonably possible. And that was not the case here. So the Army's probably right. They couldn't do this with attorneys present, so they went ahead with it. I think Hassan's chief is right, too, that something of this gravity, ought to be done kind of by the book. But again, we're heading towards this execution, and I hope we could all agree that following the process, it still matters in this case.
4: Records were released on Monday by the White House Government Transparency Task Force showing that former special counsel Jack Smith's investigators tracked Susie Wiles' phone contacts with Donald Trump's attorneys, journalists, and political advisors during the classified documents investigation. Things keep coming out that went on in the Biden administration, and here's another one.
5: I think what we're seeing with the declassification of the records is that Jack Smith had a pattern of behavior that he sought quite intrusive methods to gather the communications of members of President Trump's campaign team at that time, and the courts weren't always completely in the know about the goal or the objective of this capturing of communication. So if you think back to what happened with the lawmakers' records, that the courts in D.C. were not fully aware of what the target was of that collection. In this case, they were using a pen register and trap and trace device. What that means is that FBI investigators were capturing the communications, the contact Susie Wiles was having with defense attorneys for political consultants, even being able to look at the contact and travel of Melania Trump and Barron Trump. They were doing it in real time. That's even more intrusive than these toll records. Remember, Jack Smith collected the toll records of members of Congress. This is not the content, but this is the phone numbers and the duration of the calls, and there can be some geolocation. So despite this conventional narrative that these tactics are not intrusive, in fact, it maps the whole network of contacts, and it shows the strength of those relationships. I think what your listeners need to be asking themselves as more of these records are produced is whether they believe Jack Smith was investigating a crime or that it was really an investigation in search of a crime. And episodes like this, the intrusive nature of the collection, I think really goes to the latter. And that should concern everyone, regardless of what their politics are, because it goes to the undermining of confidence.

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2: The note page is blank. There are no notes. And I spoke with some seasoned former FBI investigators who told me that there were only two or three potential scenarios. One is that the FBI agents took no notes of this conversation with John Brennan, which would be a violation of longstanding bureau procedures. The second is that they took notes, but they were intentionally withheld. So if there was a prosecution of President Trump on the classified documents case, the discussions with Brennan could not be produced in discovery. Are you following me? Like, they didn't want to have a record of what was discussed with Brennan as a potential expert witness. So the notes were hidden so they couldn't be produced in discovery, which is a violation on a number of levels. Or finally, the FBI agents took notes, but they were electronically buried. As we've learned in the last year and a half through the declassification of records, at the FBI, there were at least three different systems. There is the sort of normal and routine system where you're searching for case files and you can find it. And then you would have something called restricted access files, which means you can see something's there, but you have to have the necessary permissions to access that case file. And then you have what's called a prohibited access file, which means when you search in the FBI system, it turns up nothing. So, for example, politically sensitive cases were prohibited access files. And I don't know what happened to these notes, but I know from former FBI agents that what happened here was highly irregular. And that, unfortunately, is another pattern that we see in the Jack Smith investigation. And again, I say this as a journalist who's exposed stories that have been uncomfortable for both sides of the aisle. I think that everyone should be concerned, whether they're Republicans or Democrats, about the deviation from standard procedure that was done in this case and other cases for what appear to be political reasons.
3: Catherine Herridge, follow her videos on X and at YouTube. And, of course, CatherineHerridgeReports.com. Catherine, thank you very much.
2: You're welcome.
3: It's 6:36. It's the Saturday Morning Update. We've got two of America's greatest investigative reporters back-to-back because we'll talk to Cheryl Atkinson next. Stick around.
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3: 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We are joined by Cheryl Atkinson. She hosts Full Measure. 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Good morning.
2: Good morning.
3: Social media. There's a lot of attention to posting and parental controls, but you've got a story about governmental controls in a big way.
2: Well, you know, this may be one of the more eye-opening stories I've ever covered. I've been hearing and reading about the last couple of years people being arrested in the UK supposedly for hurting someone's feelings on social media or just comments or even in their direct messages. And it didn't sound like it could be true, but I researched it, and it is. Thanks to a law they passed under the guise of protecting children online. But there was a provision tucked in there that basically outlawed hurting other people's feelings, doing what they called harm, which was defined as psychological harm, too. And that's, you know, as they described to me, sort of a moving and

0: undefinable target. So Sunday on Full Measure, you'll hear from people. They've been arrested by the tens of thousands in the UK for social media posts, for example, that would be perfectly legal here. You know, ordinary people, business people, parents who post about something and then find the police come knocking at their door and they're dragged away like terrorists and put in jail. So I think it's really interesting. By the way, Rick, this is part of the tension, as I reported on in the UK and in Europe, about immigration, both legal and illegal, because a lot of the social media posts have to do with the culture clashes and the violence and the attacks that involve first and second generation legal or illegal immigrants.
1: So you're saying the police will actually come to your door? It's not like you get a ticket in the mail.
0: No, they come and drag you away in handcuffs. Oof. So again, you'll hear from some of the people that this happened to, and you'll hear about other kind of famous cases that have been going on over there.
1: Wow. The Texas senatorial race, one of the hotly contested ones, obviously, in the midterms. And you've got a story on Tallarico versus Paxton.
0: Yeah, I mean, I kept hearing Tallarico was doing pretty well in Texas, being even though he's a Democrat. This is the first time in 30 years a Senate race, a national race in Texas, has been so close that a Democrat might even win it. And I just was trying to figure out why. And I had been to Texas to cover border stories and other things and heard even Republicans kind of criticizing the Republican candidate, Ken Paxton, without going into a lot of detail. So we dig in and find out why it is that a Democrat could be so close to the Republican in the polls for the midterms in Texas. And we learned a lot about the scandal and the baggage that Ken Paxton brings with him, which is part of the reason that Tallarico is so close. Also, we look at the money. I mean, Tallarico has raised an unprecedented amount of money for any candidate, any race of its kind for the first 6 months of a year before a midterm. He's raised something like, I want to say, $69 million in the same period of time that Paxton only raised $6 million, because money's coming from all over the country from Democrats hoping that they can take the Senate seat.
1: Hmm. Mosquitoes are an annual problem, but you've got a story on yet another way to combat mosquitoes.
0: Well, we all know that it's not preferable to have to put a lot of pesticide spray into our environment. It doesn't work that well anyway when you're talking about mosquitoes. And when we decided to do this little feature about an alternative method, we didn't know that President Trump was about to announce an initiative where they're going to try to reduce mosquitoes and ticks in the D.C. area by something like 90% in the next couple of years. The story that we're doing involves a pretty small company. I'm sure there's others like it. But they're combating mosquitoes by releasing hundreds of thousands of mosquitoes into people's backyards if they've hired this company. But they're releasing a certain kind of mosquitoes. It's males who do not breed appropriately with the females, meaning they won't produce offspring. So there will be fewer of the biting kind. These non-biting males are released to mate with the females, which do bite, but the result is, hopefully and preferably, no offspring that bite. And he says he's sold out for next year already. So it's just an interesting way to not have to use spray.
1: Pretty amazing. It's tomorrow morning, 7:30, Full Measure on ABC7. Cheryl Atkison, thank you so much.
0: Thanks, Rick. Have a good one.
1: 6:42, the Saturday morning update, Columbus Day weekend. Mike Franciotti is in the WMAL Traffic Center. Then we're back with Jim Trusty.
2: In Virginia, heavy traffic southbound Interstate 95 as you move past the exit for Wharton. We have the issue prior to the Occoquan blocking the left-hand side of the roadway. That's the one slow spot on I-95 in Virginia at this time. No issues on 395. The Beltway continues to move well, both in the Commonwealth and in Maryland. Beltway to Beltway, 95, BW Parkway, both moving at speed. No problems along the I-270 corridor and Route 50 from the Capitol Beltway to the Bay Bridge and back, moving well. Now from GarageDoorRepair.com, here is the WMAL Weather Channel forecast.
3: Mostly cloudy from this morning to the afternoon. The high today should hit the low 70s. Then rain will move in overnight with the low dropping down to 61. And it will be a windy and wet end of the weekend tomorrow with showers and thunderstorms likely as the high gets close to 70. I'm meteorologist Jeff Marr from the Weather Channel on WMAL.
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1: Saturday Morning Update continues. I'm Rick Fowler. Always great to have Jim Trusty join us here on a holiday weekend. And he is a former member of the Trump legal team. He is a partner at IFRA Law and the former chief of the Organized Crime and Gang Section at the U.S. Department of Justice. Jim, good morning.
4: Good morning, sir.
1: The story out this week, it's really more of a feature film plot or a mini-series. I'll let you lay out the story of David Rush.
4: Yeah, it's definitely one where if I saw it in a movie and didn't know it to be true, I'd have a lot of questions, like this can't possibly be happening. But there was a CIA officer by the name of David Rush, actually a senior officer, and on Tuesday he pled guilty in the Alexandria U.S. District Court to wire fraud. And the story that came out from his wire fraud prosecution is that he got his position at the CIA by faking a college degree to Clemson, faking a Navy pilot background, and then somehow getting top secret clearance, where he then chose to invent fake classified, essentially shell companies called special access programs that he got approved to receive massive government payments. Of course, when you're creating a fake classified program, that means it's coming to you. The amount of fraud that he perpetuated against the CIA was $193.6 million.
1: Oof.
4: Yeah, a pretty hefty amount. $145 million of that he spent on luxury properties in South Florida, including West Palm Beach, that he flipped, a couple of BMWs, charter flights totaling over $1 million, and apparently he had a penchant for luxury watches, had about 35 luxury watches.
1: Oh, man.
4: Yeah, it's only just beginning. He convinced the CIA to approve of distributing to one of his special access programs 298 gold bars worth about $46.5 million for covert operational use. Those gold bars, along with $2 million in cash, I think about another million in euros, and a bunch of watches, I think the 35 luxury watches, were all recovered from his residence when there was an FBI raid on May of this year. And also, according to the statement of facts that was used in his guilty plea, he admitted tipping off a foreign government official about a human source. That means a spy for the United States, and that is literally how you get people killed. So the short version of that wild story, and why I think you're right to say this could be a movie, is that that has to be the tip of the iceberg. Like, number one, how does someone embezzle $193 million without detection from the CIA?
1: I mean, I could understand it if it was a little old lady that got scammed online out of a lot of money, but this is the Central Intelligence Agency.
4: Yeah, I think those two words at the end are really critical here. An intelligence agency. Like, this shouldn't happen at the CIA. And I want to know, you know, who did he tip off? Like, what country are we talking about? What spy was exposed? Or more importantly, did that spy get harmed or jailed or killed? Where is the rest of the money? He had $145 million worth of purchases of those houses, which he flipped. So that money is still coming back to him, probably in spades, after he flipped those properties. How can you hire a CIA senior officer who has a fake college degree and fake naval service? Like, I would think these would be the easiest things for the Central Intelligence Agency to figure out were fabricated. So there's a whole bunch of stuff that we don't know that's beneath the surface. He's got a sentencing in late January, which will be interesting as heck. But I will say that, you know, he's in the capable hands of the leadership of Theo Stamos, a friend of mine who is the acting or the first assistant at the U.S. Attorney's Office in Alexandria. And I have a lot of faith in Theo's ability to manage a case of this magnitude. She's a career prosecutor. She's had positions with both Democrat and Republican bosses, 32 years in Arlington, including 8 as the elected Commonwealth's attorney before a George Soros-funded left-wing competitor outspent her and knocked her out of office. So I have to say, I think President Trump deserves a lot of credit for putting her in there. And I trust that some of these answers are going to go public and that whichever ones aren't public are being correctly pursued by law enforcement to chase down the many tentacles of David Rush's case. But this case just kind of sailed under the radar, didn't get a whole lot of attention, Rick. But my God, it is a shocking story and a shocking failure of the CIA to even get to this magnitude.
1: On the Saturday Morning Update, we enjoy connecting the dots, and we try and do it as often as we can. Sometimes it's not that easy. You have found that you can connect the dots between the Lindsey Clancy insanity murder trial, Letitia James, and Mayor Mondami. So connect the dots, Jim.
4: Yeah, I know. That sounds like an overly sensational assertion, to be sure.
1: Pretty good headline, huh?
4: Yeah, this is the greatest soundbite in history. Like, how in the world? But I got to thinking, what was it that was really bothering me about public officials and prosecutors and jurors and the public when it comes to some of the things that have happened in our recent history? And I think what it is we're seeing, whether it's jurors or prosecutors or what we're calling leaders, we're seeing criminal justice issues in trials being prejudged as a matter of political opinion. So, for instance, the supporters of Ms. Clancy seem to feel that she was a victim of men not really understanding postpartum depression, to the point where a juror who was a holdout was subjected to really abuse within the jury room, but particularly outside of the jury room, a lot of public condemnation for daring to hold out in that insanity murder trial. And one of the jurors even said he just couldn't get over the fact that she murdered her three children, which to me is such an astonishing perspective. It suggests something fundamentally different is happening within our criminal trials. And I think that that was an example of a trial that politics or maybe philosophical feelings are replacing evidence. When you start talking about how can you not get over the fact that she killed three children, who should get over that? No one should get over that. It doesn't control the question of whether she's legally insane or not, but it suggested to me a mentality within the jurors of voting on politics rather than on evidence and law. Letitia James, of course, I can't say that I'm a huge fan from how she handled the kind of ridiculous prosecution of President Trump, the civil prosecution. But she was appointed to be the special counsel in this Cornell case. And this young woman in the Cornell case, whatever happened, whether it's criminal or not, it's a horrific story and there's no winners, right? I mean, the young men at best did something that was horrific and immoral and manipulative to a sophomore at the school who was in a vulnerable spot. That doesn't mean it's rape. That doesn't mean it's a criminal prosecution or a makeable criminal prosecution beyond a reasonable doubt. But I don't come at it with some sort of preset feeling that they're angels or that the victim is always right or always wrong. But in this case, the person responsible for beginning an investigation, Letitia James, goes on Facebook and says some things about supporting survivors, how she's there for the victims, it's important for the victims to have their day, and made a comment about this is unacceptable. And contextually, unacceptable meant that there's no criminal charges in place against the young men. So here's a prosecutor who is supposed to start off being judicious, supposed to start off saying, what is the evidence? Where does the evidence lead me? And like she did with President Trump, where she ran a campaign saying, I will get him, she's basically announced on Facebook that she is going to pursue criminal charges. Of course, when she was asked about the Facebook posting, she said, I'm not going to talk about Facebook postings. Like, somehow that was offensive. So what I think is we forget the Duke lacrosse story at our own peril. If you go back 20 years or so, a prosecutor in Durham named Mike Nafong refused to publicly acknowledge that the case accusing a bunch of affluent white young men in Duke from the accusation of them raping a stripper, he knew early on that it was a lie and that there was never going to be sufficient evidence that she, in fact, had a history of making up stories like this. And he knew he was going to dismiss the case, but he let those young men twist in the wind for months so he could win the heavily contested primary. This prosecutor was afraid of alienating African-American voters during the primary season. So damn my job of pursuing justice, I've got to win. And he sat back and let those guys twist in the wind, both the strain of a pending criminal prosecution and the national hatred that was being directed their way. That was a memorable moment in a lot of ways, partly because it really hurt the status of prosecutors around the country. Prosecutors like to think they have kind of a white hat because they pursue justice and they do the right thing. And when you have somebody like that who's politicized, who does things for the wrong reason, it hurts the whole body prosecution. And so Letitia James is probably marching us towards a similar story. Whether she charges a case and doesn't have supporting evidence, whether she withholds exculpatory evidence, she's proven she's capable of all sorts of unethical moves. And I think we're going to see that play out in a horrible way. But again, it's because the politics of the moment are we have to accept that this woman that's now suing must have been raped because she's now saying she was raped. And that's not justice. That's making a political position. And finally, Mr. Mamdani went out publicly after ICE had tracked down a fugitive illegal alien wanted for removal with a criminal record and a gang membership with the Trinitarios. And Mamdani announced that ICE, for non-fatally shooting him, I think they shot him in the hand, if I remember correctly, that they were somehow murderers and that they were endangering the public and that they needed to be disbanded and sent home. There was a pretty good counterattack by the Secretary of DHS, but at the end of the day, like, this is a public official who barely waits for the smoke to stop, you know, issuing from the firearm before he announces he's figured it all out and ICE is guilty of attempted murder. And so that's outrageous. I mean, you're a public official. You're supposed to be a leader. Now, obviously, we all know Mr. Mamdani has very strong political views behind generally a smiling visage. But in this case, you know, again, it's prejudging for political impact, for political reasons. And the problem is, in today's society, this stuff seems to resonate. A lot of people go along with the snap decisions without knowing anything about evidence. So what I would say, Rick, in kind of sum of my rant here, is I really do have a lot of distaste for the politicians and the media, probably in that order, for allowing this to keep happening, to support the idea of snap judgments. And a smart society would reject prosecutors and public officials who prejudge guilt because of their political worldview or their desire to move up to the next public office. But we're not even really seeing that. We're not seeing many people decrying this kind of snap judgment stuff. And I'd love to see a public official somewhere put up with the emotional firestorm and stand up and say, you know what, I'm going to wait and review evidence. I'm going to hear what evidence is before I start making judgments. So now I could go on for another hour and throw in Jack Smith and Fannie Willis and Alvin Bragg. And then we really have a huge spider web of stories. But the bottom line, and particularly as we head towards the midterm season, is I hope that people that are out there voting demand professionalism from our prosecutors, from our other political leaders too, and basically demand that we're not going to rise to the bait of snap judgments and political viewpoints that make us constantly see devils when we really have complex human interaction and burdens of proof and the need for evidence that objective and professional public servants should be sorting through to make decisions. So just an old man railing from his porch, Rick, about let's try to do things right when it comes to law enforcement. And I feel like there's an awful lot of people that have lost track of that notion.
1: Jim Trusty, partner at IFRA Law here in D.C. As always, Jim, thank you very much. And you can follow Jim on X at Trusty Lawyer. Thank you.
4: All right. Thank you. Have a good weekend.
1: You too. Man, that'd make a great op-ed in the Washington Post. 6:57 on the Saturday morning update. And we've got John Gizzi coming up. We've got the D.C. mayoral independent candidate. Very interesting conversation. I think you'll enjoy this. Also, we'll be back with Lieutenant Colonel Tony Schaefer and K.T. McFarland.
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15: WMAL News at 7. Good morning, I'm Scott Lynn. Isaias has weakened to a post-tropical cyclone after slamming into Florida's Gulf Coast last night as a Category 2 hurricane. The storm left widespread damage, flooding, and hundreds of thousands without power.
16: We did experience a moderate storm surge. This utility shed associated with one of the resorts here, it just got knocked on its side just by the storm surge coming through. And then this boardwalk, ordinarily several feet away from the water, the waves came up and caused some, I would say, superficial damage, because when you're looking at the main structures of these hotels and many of these homes here, they are built up on stilts. They're elevated. The significant portions of the structures are, and they stayed very well intact.
15: Fox's Jonathan Seary in Panama Beach, Panama City Beach, Florida. Officials say it could take some time to determine the full extent of the damage. The aftermath of Isaias for this area kicks in overnight tonight. Rains, thunderstorms possible, gusty winds starting Sunday morning.
17: 8 a.m. till 2 p.m., gusts 25 to 30 miles per hour, and then the wind will drop.
15: 7 News Chief Meteorologist Veronica Johnson, an MS-13 member in the country illegally, has now been sentenced to 30 years in prison for the 2024 fatal shooting of two people in a parking lot of a Sterling apartment complex. Marlon Medrano Ortiz confronted the victims, Diego Woollett and Michal Conero, and a fight broke out. Medrano Ortiz claimed self-defense in the shooting after he said he was punched and tased by the victims. The judge did not believe that explanation. Hours before the killings, according to prosecutors, MS-13 members, including Medrano Ortiz, had recorded a rap song saying they control the Sterling complex and, quote, if you stay here, the beast will take you. Maryland Governor Wes Moore signing an executive order declaring a state of emergency in an effort to bring emergency diesel relief to farmers during harvest season.
10: The executive order allows vehicles that can prove they're hauling agricultural products or supplies to use dyed diesel fuel without facing state penalties. It also allows qualifying vehicles to carry heavier loads on state highways. It will remain in effect for 30 days. Maryland Agriculture Secretary Kevin Adick says fuel costs affect nearly every aspect of farming, and this will help farmers manage costs, keep products moving, and protect Maryland's supply chain. When Moore signed the order Friday, AAA reported the average for a gallon of diesel in Maryland was $5.15. Heather Curtis on WMAL and WMAL.com.
15: WMAL Sports. Boone Jenner scored the game winner. Tom Wilson added an empty net goal in the Caps 3-1 win over the New York Rangers. The Rangers lost star goalie Igor Shesterkin to an injury. He had to be helped off the ice. Commanders Jaden Daniels, running back Rashad White. Offensive lineman Sam Cosmi in tomorrow against the Giants. Stephon Diggs is out. Fellow wide receiver Terry McLaurin is questionable. In the sports world, mourning the loss of NFL legend Mike Ditka. As a head coach, he won a Super Bowl with the 85 Chicago Bears. He was also a Hall of Fame tight end. 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
2: Virginia, southbound Interstate 95. Still have a little bit of a backup now as you move between Lorton and the Occoquan. The accident just prior to the Occoquan. Blocking two left lanes. Now, there could be another issue there that's keeping traffic hung up. No issues on the northbound lanes. 395, the Beltway, and I-66 at this time all moving well. Going into Maryland, no problems on the Capitol Beltway. Beltway to Beltway, take your pick. Both Interstate 95 and the BW Parkway are issue-free. Now, from GarageDoorRepair.com, here is the WMAL Weather Channel forecast.
3: Mostly cloudy from this morning to the afternoon. The high today should hit the low 70s. The rain will move in overnight with the low dropping down to 61. And it will be a windy and wet end of the weekend tomorrow with showers and thunderstorms likely as the high gets close to 70. I'm meteorologist Jeff Marr from the Weather Channel on WMAL.
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18: How did I lose weight? And I did. Lean, right here. I did. I love this stuff. Listen, Brickhouse Nutrition been with me for a long time. So chatting with Miles, I'm up at like 2:35. True story. I never minded being 2:35, but you know what minded? My knees that were falling apart and my back. 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So 2:35 was a lot. 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
1: It is the Saturday Morning Update. I'm Rick Fowler, and John Gizzi kicks off hour two for Columbus Day weekend. John, good morning.
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23: Well, the Fort Hood shooter, as you know, is a fairly notorious character. In the 2009 shooting, Nedel Hassan killed 13 people at Fort Hood, Texas. Now he is sentenced to die by execution on December 3rd. This will be the first time someone has been executed by firing squad since 1945, when Private Eddie Slovak, later portrayed in a made-for-TV movie by Martin Sheen, was convicted of desertion and was executed, the first and only American to face death from a firing squad since the Civil War. Now, Nedel Hassan is coming up. This will be live streamed by the Department of War, and thus the first time there has been a public execution in the United States since 1936. Now, of course, one can argue the punishment does indeed fit the crime according to the Articles of War and military regulations. As to whether it should be live streamed and put out to the public, well, there's controversy. Secretary Hegseth wants this done and believes it would be a deterrent to others who might commit similar atrocities at U.S. military installations. Others point out there has not been a public execution in the United States since August 14, 1936. That's when Rainey Bethea of Owensboro, Kentucky, was publicly hanged. He was a white racist who killed a black man. But there was such outrage in public over this scene that many states promptly outlawed public execution after that. The Department of War operates under other rules, and Secretary Hegseth, despite an outcry from many segments of the public, appears to be going ahead with it.
1: President Trump announcing a deal to purchase diesel from Russia. President Zelensky of Ukraine, furious.
23: To say the least. After more than a year since their now famous outburst in the White House, Presidents Trump and Zelensky appeared to have a very convivial relationship and were working together to see that Ukraine comes out of its near five-year war with Russia intact. Well, some say that the course President Trump took this week, barely a month before U.S. elections, is contrary to that good spirit. In fact, there's many who say that Trump and Zelensky are on a collision course. The president announced that there are 300,000 tons of diesel fuel that the United States will purchase from Russia. Another 500,000 Russia will make available in November, and 1 million tons of diesel fuel thereafter. Now, of course, the need for outside deal fuel is obvious. Last month, according to the American Automobile Association, diesel was a record $6.52 per gallon. That's bad news for farmers, ranchers, truckers, and a lot of Americans. It's also bad news for the president and the Republicans in farm country as the elections approach. Now, of course, one could also say that this undercuts the Lindsey Graham Sanctions Act, recently enacted resoundingly by the Congress and signed by President Trump himself. It gives the president power to impose steep tariffs, and he's already headed in that direction on the five top importers of Russian oil and gas. In other words, people who are getting something from the Russians are being punished while the president makes a very deal with the Russians. One more thing. This is not going to please allies of the president and supporters of Ukraine within the Congress, notably in his own Republican Party. And it comes only a few days after Vladimir Putin celebrated his 74th birthday.
1: Headline from CBS News, U.S. sanctions the International Criminal Court, vowing to dismantle it, quote, brick by brick, without changes. What's the controversy prompting it now?
23: Well, the controversy prompting it now is twofold. There are rumors denied by the International Criminal Court that it would be in pursuit of American military officers and non-commissioned officers who served in Afghanistan and engaged in alleged atrocities. The United States denies this flatly. In addition, the criminal court has begun pursuit of Israeli Prime Minister Benjamin Netanyahu for the pursuit of the Palestinians following the attack on Israel from Gaza October 7th, 2024. Overall, Marco Rubio, our Secretary of State, reiterated that the International Criminal Court has no authority over American service members or political leaders. In his words, America never joined the court, we don't need it, and we don't want it. Now, of course, there's always two sides to everything that comes out of Washington. The International Criminal Court has sanctioned President Vladimir Putin for attacks on Ukraine and the kidnapping of an estimated 19,000 Ukrainian children and their relocation to Russia for adoption by Russian parents and, when older children are involved, conscription into the military. That's a pretty gross crime. So, of course, there's two sides to every argument on this. Let me add one more thing on this, Rick, that the criminal court has been a subject of argument in the United States for years. As Secretary Rubio said, we don't join it, we won't join it, and that's because the flag is supposed to follow Americans everywhere they go in the world, and that means no abduction of Americans for trial in a city abroad.
1: New White House press secretary announced on Friday, Katie Zachariah. She comes from Truth Social. She's been around Republican circles and communications for years. What do we know about the new press secretary and how she's going to tackle the issues at hand with the midterms?
23: She holds perhaps the most important credential in the Trump White House, Rick, and that is that she's fiercely loyal to Donald Trump. She worked for Trump Media and Technology Group, which runs the president's social media site. Before that, she did a stint as spokeswoman for Secretary Kristi Noem at the Department of Homeland Security. And by way of disclosure, she's been a frequent guest on Newsmax, not to mention Fox News as well. She can communicate, and she looks good on television, to use the president's words about a lot of people he likes. More than that, I think many of us who saw in Carolyn Leffler an untethered attack animal toward the president's enemies will see much of the same with Katie Zachariah. That will please President Trump. There's no argument about that. As to how a number of my colleagues in the White House press room feel, well, that could be another story.
1: John Gizzi, White House correspondent, chief political columnist at Newsmax.com. John, thank you very much.
23: Always a pleasure, Rick. And from the top of the world, that's all there is.
1: It's 7:20. It's the Saturday morning update. And coming up next, we will speak with the independent D.C. mayoral candidate. And if you're a D.C. resident, I think you'll find it very interesting, as well as if you commute in and out of D.C. with Maryland and Virginia listeners, I think you'll find this interesting as well. But right now, Mike Franciotti is in the WMAL Traffic Center.
2: In Maryland, no issues reported on Route 50 from the Capitol Beltway to the Bay Bridge and back. Traffic moving well. No issues either side of the Bay Bridge at this time. You've got two lanes east, three westbound. Beltway to Beltway, 95 BW Parkway continue to move well. No problems along the I-270 corridor going into Virginia. Beltway a smooth run. Light volume along I-66, both directions between Haymarket and the Roslyn Tunnel. Southbound 95 before the Occoquan, still have the crash there. Two left lanes are blocked. Now from GarageDoorRepair.com, here is the WMAL Weather Channel forecast.
3: Mostly cloudy from this morning to the afternoon. The high today should hit the low 70s. The rain will move in overnight with the low dropping down to 61. And it will be a windy and wet end of the weekend tomorrow with showers and thunderstorms likely as the high gets close to 70. I'm meteorologist Jeff Marr from the Weather Channel on WMAL.
1: 51 degrees in the nation's capital, 7:21 on the Saturday morning update.
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1: It is the Saturday morning update. I'm Rick Fowler. Thank you for being with us this morning. In Washington, D.C., there is a mayoral race underway, and D.C. right now is a one-party government. You have 13 council members, 11 are Democrats, 2 are independents, none are Republicans. But there is an independent candidate we would like to speak with this morning. It is Dr. Rhonda Hamilton, and thank you very much for being with us.
4: Thank you so very much for having me, Rick.
1: Now, I know you are an independent candidate, third-generation Washingtonian, small business owner for over 20 years in D.C. Mail-in voting is underway. First off, what is it about D.C.'s leadership that is lacking that has prompted you to enter the race?
4: My goodness, I hope we have enough time, but I'll just start out with the word accountability and integrity. Those are words that come to mind.
1: What do you see as the priorities? I mean, you know, you've got education, you've got the D.C. budget, you've got housing, you've got health care. Tell us about the priorities that you have and the goals that you are seeking.
4: Absolutely. You know, Rick, we've been on the ground for 2 years, and one of the things that has consistently been made clear among many things is the fact that D.C. citizens want safer communities, and we want to be able to achieve that through the over $600 million that we are expending in our budget for the MPD, Metropolitan Police Department, as opposed to having to continue to pay higher fees for the National Guard and the over-policing that many families feel under siege from, not to mention our children are showing up in schools across the city mentioning that they or indicating that they don't feel safe. So public safety is definitely a priority for me because we pay quite a bit of taxes and we should feel safe. In addition to that, I'd like to be able to make certain that we get people working so that we can structure our budget in a way so that the largest part of our budget doesn't continue to be spent in social service programming, that we don't seem to be getting the proper return for our investment. So I want to see our citizens working. I want our small business economy to be able to be strengthened. And certainly we've got to make sure that we preserve our independence, which means that we have to get folks voting, engaged, and we want to sit down before Congress with the new leadership to help them and the president understand that we can be a district that can run our government properly and responsibly.
1: You mentioned a concern in the community over the National Guard or federal authorities. What can be done in the structure of law enforcement so that the National Guard and the federal authorities are not needed to provide safety on the streets?
4: That's such a fair question. First and foremost, I would like to sit with our police department and understand what resources or skills that they feel like they still need in order that they can step back into the helm of being in control of our local policing daily. We also, in my purview as a mental health advocate for the last decade in the district, we've got to address our mental health structures in our system. Right now, we seem to have a one-size-fits-all, and we have over 98% potent fentanyl on our streets. So when citizens are able to access drugs sooner than they can treatments and resources for being able to rehabilitate, we have a domino effect occurring in our communities where crime is obviously going to be heightened. What we want to do is make sure that our citizens that are returning from their service and paying back their debt to society, I should say, that there are ample resources available so that we don't have a higher recidivism rate. I believe that if we can manage and stabilize our social service programs, make sure people are working, and make sure MPD and community relationships are better fostered so that we can have a community that respects law enforcement, we can begin to really stabilize our crime concerns. When I've got single mothers and families alike that can't feel safe taking their children to parks and playgrounds without having the National Guard, that to me gives us a false sense of security. We have a $21 billion budget, and in that budget, we must be able to offer the proper security to our citizens, and we can do that if we have a collective working relationship with our local police department.
1: We hear a lot about revitalizing downtown D.C. You're a small business owner. I have to tell you, I went to the original Ben's Chili Bowl recently on U Street. As I went to my cell phone and Parkmobile, It asked me for $8 an hour to park on the street. And then I got to thinking, well, suppose I had dinner, I went to the Lincoln Theater, and I wanted to have a drink afterwards. So I ran 5 hours worth of parking on my Parkmobile, and it said it would be $40. So how do you encourage people to come to downtown D.C. when you charge $8 an hour on the street to park? If you're lucky, you didn't get a speed camera ticket on the way. And I was lucky enough to find a parking space, because in downtown D.C. there are so many bike lanes now that have taken away on-street parking. But the goal is to revitalize downtown and promote small business. What do you do about that?
4: Yeah, it's unfortunate. You know, what we do about it, as I mentioned before, and I'm very serious, we must audit our systems in order that we can understand where we have this bureaucracy that's going on, that's allowing these special interest groups and this one-party system that you speak of. It seems that we have to look at our Department of Planning and Development, our zoning, and understand how it is that their policies are contrast to the reality of what we need to be doing, which is revitalizing our small business district. And we do that by making sure that we are not sending citizens away, turning them off the bike lanes you mentioned. There's an assumption that more people are going to park cars and jump on bikes. And in the dead of winter, I don't know how many people are going to choose a bike over a car. And so then it begs to differ, who's behind this? Who's pushing all of this? And why is it that they don't necessarily have our small business revitalization at the forefront of these policies that they're pushing out? And so one of the things I'd like to see happen is that we audit these policies. There's a DC 2050 that's upon us, which means that at some point the powers that be downtown believe that we can increase our local population by 165,000. And all you can stop and think is, you know, we don't have the infrastructure for that. And you wonder if that's the motivation for them pushing these bike lanes and other policies that don't really work for the citizens, and much less not for the revitalization of our small business district.
1: We've seen somewhat of a contentious relationship between the D.C. government and the Congress that oversees the D.C. government. What would you do to improve that relationship? The structure may not change, but what about just the relationship with the Congress?
4: Well, it's my opinion that respect is earned. We haven't been a district government that's operated in a manner where it deserves respect. In my professional opinion, the president showed up and said we had slumlords. We absolutely do have slumlords. The reality is our current leadership has not chosen to hear from the community aspect and advocates to work with them so that we could present a united front, a strong front, a responsible front. Respect is earned, and I believe that our congressional members simply want a nation-seated governance that is safe and that is operating as it should. And I can't imagine why we would not be able to deliver that under my leadership.
1: We have about a minute left if you would like to make a closing argument to voters.
4: My biggest thing is that I want our voters to understand and your listeners to understand is that in this election cycle, November the 3rd, we do have opportunity amidst the chaos, I believe. As an independent candidate and D.C.'s next mayor, what I'd like to do is to bring more of a cross-the-aisle approach and be able to unify our understanding so that we don't seem to live under siege from these one-party observations and motivations to run our city. We see a lot of fraud coming out of our government, and we want to remove that. We just want common sense governing, and it should not matter what your party affiliation is. They have been out of control for way too long, and we've got to get people voting, and we've got to get them out of there. My biggest concern is that I can restore citizen trust to city government, and so I would hope that they've heard something this morning that will allow them to choose the independent number one on the ballot, Rhonda Hamilton. My website for more information about my work is Rhonda, R-H-O-N-D-A, Hamilton, the number 4DC.com. And please vote.
1: Dr. Rhonda Hamilton, independent candidate for mayor in the District of Columbia. Thank you so much for being with us this morning.
4: I appreciate the opportunity.
1: 7:30 on the Saturday Morning Update. Lieutenant Colonel Tony Schaefer and KT McFarland coming up right now. Scott Lynn's got the 7:30 news.
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15: 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I'm Scott Lynn. Hurricane Isaias has hit the U.S. Gulf Coast, leaving hundreds of thousands without power in Alabama and the Florida Panhandle. Storm made landfall last night as Category 2 near Destin, Florida, causing flooding and downed trees as it moved inland. Forecasters now warning of life-threatening storm surge and possible tornadoes in the southeast throughout the weekend. This area will see showers starting overnight and gusty winds from tomorrow morning until early afternoon tomorrow. Rain totals of an inch to several for parts of the DMV. In a reversal of pressure on Moscow, President Trump says he struck a deal to obtain diesel from Russia in an attempt to address high fuel prices ahead of the midterms. Mr. Trump said on social media Friday that he struck the deal with Russian President Vladimir Putin in a phone call. WMAL Sports, Caps 3-1 over the Rangers. Commanders, Jaden Daniels, he'll be back tomorrow against the Giants, as will running back Rashad White and offensive lineman Sam Cosmi. Stephon Diggs, wide receiver, out. Fellow wide receiver Terry McLaurin is questionable. 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
2: With the backup, southbound Interstate 95, as you move past Lorton, looks like the accident prior to the Purple Heart Bridge, they have cleared that. But we still have just a bit of a backup now as we get this untangled. No problems on the Capitol Beltway in Virginia, looking good on 395 at this time. In the district, no problems reported along the 395-695 freeway, DC-295 moving well. Maryland Beltway continues to move well all the way around, and no problems Beltway to Beltway on 95 or the Parkway. Now from GarageDoorRepair.com, here is the WMAL Weather Channel forecast.
3: Rain will settle in from later tonight into Sunday. In the meantime, some clouds from this morning to the afternoon with a high of 72. Then scattered showers overnight with a low of 61. And a windy and wet Sunday with showers and thunderstorms likely as the high hits 70. I'm meteorologist Jeff Marr from the Weather Channel at WMAL.
4: 56 degrees at Reagan National. 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

0: 8th, Saturday Morning Update, Columbus Day weekend. I'm Rick Fowler. Lieutenant Colonel Tony Schaefer joins us. He is a former CIA-trained intel operative. He is the author of Operation Dark Hearts. Tony, good morning.
1: Hey, good morning, Rick. Always great to be here.
0: All right. Big story this week. Nidal Hassan, the former U.S. Army major, convicted mass murderer responsible for the 2009 Fort Hood shooting, cost the lives of 13 people, injured 32 others. He has been sentenced to death, and his execution by firing squad is scheduled for December 3rd, 2026. It is causing a lot of controversy on two fronts. Number one, execution by firing squad, and number two, live streaming of the execution. I see you have posted a video on X at T Spooky where you discuss your feelings about the execution. And first off, it is the first time that we've had a firing squad execution in almost 100 years. It's a different approach. Your thoughts?
1: So, two things. There's more than just the execution of Nidal Hassan going on here. I think there's some deep symbology which needs to be examined, and I think that's why the Secretary of War decided to do it this way. I don't know all of his thoughts on this, but I think it's clear that this goes beyond Nidal Hassan. The entire system allowed for an individual like him who was teaching radical jihadi while he was in uniform to essentially establish himself in a position to do the damage and evil he did. So I think as much as anything, this you know, firing squad is a virtual firing squad for DEI. Remember, during the early 2000s, we were told that Islam is a religion of peace. They started putting all this political correct nonsense in place. Nidal Hassan is the ultimate expression of the failure of that policy. So I think that's part of it. Secondly, just the issue of the firing squad, a lot of us aren't for the firing squad. A lot of us think a hanging would be more appropriate because traditionally firing squads are for those who perform somewhat honorably within the lines of their military service. So there's a lot of things at play here, but I think people need to recognize that there's a level of symbology. And I think that's why this is all being done very publicly with a great deal of openness. And, yeah, people can be upset about the live streaming. I know Secretary Vance, Vice President Vance, has said he's not going to watch. And as I say in my video, you know, you can watch or not watch. It matters not to me, and I don't think other people are going to care. Nobody's forcing people to watch it, but I think there's some things that people need to understand that are being ended here in this firing squad.
0: I may beg to differ with you on the live stream. President Trump was asked about it yesterday, and you'll hear in the audio clip, he was at the White House on the way to the chopper. You'll hear what he says here.
2: Do you want the execution of the Fort Hood shooter to be live streamed, and are you worried that the video would be used as propaganda to radicalize?
3: There's a determination about that, but he will be killed.
0: He said something in there about the determination to do that. I think he may not have thought that it was going to be live streamed, might not have been aware of it initially when it was laid out that that's what the plan was. My concerns there is you're giving a propaganda video to radicalize people who are already not exactly balanced, and you put this out, and it will ratchet up more of this crazies around, and kids ultimately will see it. I mean, parents can say, no, I don't want you to watch the video, but they'll see it with their friends. It will get to kids. And kids and guns these days, and we saw, a six-year-old shoot a teacher the other day and cuss everybody out at the same time. So I'm not so sure I'm behind the live stream on this.
1: Well, the one thing I'll say to that is you dare not show weakness to Islam. We've tried it the weak way, Rick. We've tried to give in. We've tried to be understanding, and all we've gotten is more radical jihad globally and Somali gangs roving Edina and all, you know, Minneapolis. So I think you got to draw a line and say enough, no more. With this far, no further, we're going to start, you know, treating radical Islam as the radical elements of it is and just be stand up to it. So.
0: Let's turn to Iran, and where are we regarding defunding the economy, which seems to be the strategy at this point?
1: Yeah, so yesterday, Scott Bessent, the Secretary of Treasury, announced additional sanctions, and this time against China, because one of the things that we've been trying to counter is the so-called shadow fleet. The shadow fleet consists of a number of ships, which essentially are loosely kind of barely traceable to Iran, that continue to facilitate the movement of Iranian oil. And so what we're doing here, since it's a form of secondary sanctions, where we're actually going after those countries which allow their fleet or use their fleet to support the Iranians. So this is a big deal. This is something I'm sure President Trump warned President Xi about, saying we're going to do this. If you guys don't stop, I guess they didn't stop. But more importantly, this is continuing to hasten the fall of the Iranian economy. I think we're going to see, probably possibly before the end of the month, a real catastrophic failure of the Iranian economy based on all the pressure things like this are putting upon it.
0: Mayor Mamdani in New York, strong comments about ICE. It prompted a response from the Secretary of the Homeland Security yesterday. And your thoughts on Mamdani versus ICE?
1: So the common theme this morning is radical Islam, it seems, you know? So this individual here has basically said that the elements of society that are criminals, like this guy, is quote-unquote a New Yorker. There's no doubt, and the New York Post has a detailed article out this morning which shows the deep criminal background of this individual who was shot. And so the more you have individuals like Mamdani trying to portray criminal individuals like their victims, the more problems you're creating for our law enforcement. In this case, he's actually called for essentially an isolation of ICE, and it's not a good thing. It does not help the citizens of New York in any way. So I think based on public comments, there's a lot of folks who are in the federal government very upset with Mamdani, and I think this is just going to further erode any ability of New York City to work with federal law enforcement, and it doesn't make the people of New York any safer.
0: Mamdani said that ICE is rotten to its core, and
1: exactly.
0: That's not all he said about ICE. Lieutenant Colonel Tony Schaefer.
1: Yeah.
0: Go ahead.
1: That's the issue. No, Brooke, that's the issue. You have the demonization of individuals who are simply trying to do their job and trying to protect New Yorkers by getting – this guy was a real criminal off the street. So I don't know what's going to happen next, but there should be some sort of sanction against Mamdani for this nonsense.
0: Lieutenant Colonel Tony Schaefer, T. Spooky on X, and you can check out his video. Tony, thank you.
1: Great. Thanks, Rick.
0: 7:46, Saturday Morning Update. KT McFarland coming up right now. Mike Franciotti on the WMAL Traffic Center.
4: In Virginia, it could be an issue. Southbound 395, as you approach the Springfield Interchange, got some heavy traffic there. Once beyond the Springfield Interchange, looking good. Now, southbound 95, right around the Occoquan River, the earlier crash looks like they have cleared that. Just a brief delay there. No problems on the Virginia Beltway at this time. No issues reported on the Maryland Beltway along the I-270 corridor. Moving smoothly both directions between the Frederick County line down to the lane divide. Now from GarageDoorRepair.com, here is WMAL Weather Channel forecast.
5: Mostly cloudy from this morning to the afternoon. The high today should hit the low 70s. The rain will move in overnight with the low dropping down to 61. And it will be a windy and wet end of the weekend tomorrow with showers and thunderstorms likely as the high gets close to 70. I'm meteorologist Jeff Marr from the Weather Channel on WMAL.
0: 51 degrees in the nation's capital. 7:47 on the Saturday Morning Update on WMAL.
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0: Glad that you have joined us on the Saturday morning update on this Columbus Day holiday weekend on WMAL. It's always great to have KT McFarland join us, President Trump's Deputy National Security Advisor in the first administration. KT held national security posts in the Nixon, Ford, and Reagan administrations. She's a board member of CPAC and has authored the bestseller, Revolution, Trump, Washington, and We the People. KT, good morning.
15: Good morning.
0: We're hearing a lot of doom and gloom about the midterms. The Republicans may lose the House, possibly the Senate. What would that mean to President Trump's policies with Democratic-controlled Congress?
15: You know, I don't think it's going to make that big a difference. Okay, so let's play out the scenario. Trump loses the House. What happens? Well, the House will have hearings, and they'll introduce articles of impeachment, and they'll go on CNN and scream that Trump is an evil person, he's going to be impeached, so is everybody else going to be impeached, yada, yada, yada. But Trump's been to this movie before. He dealt with impeachment in his first term, and he's learned a lot from that experience. One of the things that any member of this administration has learned is that, let's say the House has impeachment hearings, and they subpoena whoever, a member of the administration, or they subpoena somebody who worked for President Trump, or somebody they don't like. Well, that person can ignore the subpoena, just refuse to go. That's what Steve Bannon and Peter Navarro did. They just didn't show up. And then the House of Representatives referred Bannon and Navarro to the Biden Justice Department for prosecution, and the Biden Justice Department couldn't wait to prosecute. The boys landed in jail. What happens now? Let's say, again, Republicans lose the House, Democrats subpoena a bunch of people, the people ignore the subpoenas, the House then recommends to the Trump Department of Justice to prosecute these people. Do you think the Trump Justice Department is going to prosecute people? The Trump Justice Department is firmly in the hands of Trump people. Even in President Trump's first term, the Justice Department was in the hands of the bureaucrats, all of whom hate Trump. So that's number one. Where does impeachment go? Number two, Rick, is that, okay, so what does the Senate do? Well, the Senate confirms presidential nominations for cabinet officers. Donald Trump already has an awesome cabinet, and they're not going anywhere. He's not going to need them to confirm anybody. Now, what could they do? I guess they could ask for new spending. They could ask for new taxes. Who knows? And put that in their legislation that would pass the House and the Senate, and then go to the president's desk for signature. President Trump could just not sign. If he doesn't have a budget, it's okay. He's going to shut down government. Donald Trump likes to shut down government. He thinks government's the problem, not the solution. So I don't see my way around how the quote, newly powerful House and Senate would affect President Trump. And then on the other hand, what happens to Trump's policies? They're all baked in the cake. You can't undo that stuff. We already had the trade wars. Rick, we won the trade wars. We have new trade agreements favorable to the U.S. with every country. We have agreements and pledges of $30 trillion of investment in the United States. You know, companies are going to build new factories, countries that are going to invest in the United States. That's already happening. The tax cuts, regulatory reform, that's all happened. The Democrats aren't going to be able to undo any of that. They're not going to be able to open the border, for example. They're not going to be able to give back Greenland. They're not going to be able to do all the things that would affect the second term of President Trump, and particularly the economic accomplishments of the second term of President Trump.
0: What about executive orders?
15: Okay, so an executive order is something that a president can sign. Remember Barack Obama famously said, "I have a pen." Well, a president, any president, can sign an executive order, and that executive order binds the U.S. government for the term of that president. So President Trump's executive orders are good until a new president takes office in 2028. Let's assume a Democrat wins in 28 and a Democrat comes in, sworn in January. All of President Trump's executive orders expire. So, yeah, then there would be an issue. But let's think about it. If it's true that the economy has already started to turn around and the jobs numbers, the new jobs, the job creation, the technology that President Trump is advancing with artificial intelligence, which is going to be a force multiplier, all those things indicate that it's going to be a great economy. So it's hard for me to see how anybody can turn that off, even if the Democrats want to.
0: Even if the Republicans lose in the midterms, you don't see that as a big problem for the Republican presidential candidate in 28?
15: No. Again, I'm assuming that all the things that President Trump has put in place are going to start paying off. The economy is turning. I think it's going to be very similar to 1988. So remember, President Reagan was elected in 1980 to fix the economy. He put in a lot of measures in 1981 after he was sworn in. But the measures didn't have effect and people didn't start seeing the gains until after the midterms of 1982. They'd seen the pain, they hadn't seen the gain. And so President Reagan lost the midterms. But by early 1983, in Reagan's third year of his first term, the economy had turned around and then was off to the races with probably the longest bull market run and economic growth in the country's history. And so what it did was Reagan's economic success propelled George H.W. Bush to win the election in 1988. And I think today, okay, so if I'm right, if the economy does improve and improves a lot, then can you imagine the 2028 election? Who's that going to be? It's going to be a Republican, probably someone who served in the Trump administration, who will be running on the economic success of the Trump administration, running against maybe a communist that the Democrats nominate. And do you think if the American people who are, if they're enjoying a robust economic growth, job opportunities, the stock market is up, Their savings are more valuable. The inflation rate is down. Do you really think the American people are going to ditch all that for a self-avowed communist? I don't.
0: K.T. McFarland, thank you so much. A very interesting perspective on the midterms.
15: Thank you, Rick.
0: 7:58, that's it for the Saturday morning update. Thank you so much for being with us, and we encourage you to enjoy your Columbus Day weekend. We'll see you later on this morning at 10.
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22: Now. WMAL News at 8. I'm Scott Lynn. Isaias is weakened to a post-tropical cyclone after slamming into Florida's Gulf Coast last night, but the storm still threatens several states with heavy rain, damaging winds, and flooding.
23: Heavy rain on the north side of the system, so now moving through northern portions of Alabama. Georgia is going to see a lot of rain over the course of the day. Those winds hovering around 30 miles an hour, so as you run over dry land, you really lose all of the fuel, and the winds start to really die down, but it's bringing all of that moisture with it, and it really becomes more of a rainmaking system. Now, it's always on the eastern side of these storm systems that the severe weather risk is the worst. That is the case again for today, as you see at least some risk of tornadoes spinning up as all of this moisture gets wrapped in with some dry air across portions of Georgia over towards South Carolina. Some of these thunderstorms that's bringing that rain could also bring some tornadoes.
22: 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As Isaias starts to impact the local weather scene with overnight rain, you can expect
24: ponding on area roads, you bet, especially for that morning drive, and a chance for isolated flooding. I would not be surprised if we had a handful of severe thunderstorm warnings for Sunday as well.
22: 7 News Chief Meteorologist Veronica Johnson. The Dominion Power NextEra Energy merger topic front and center last night in Fairfax County in the form of a town hall meeting. There were loud chants.
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27: Dozens gathered before the Virginia State Corporation Commission hearing to talk about why this merger would hurt Virginians.
28: My fear is that with this merger, we're going to be dealing with a much larger entity. We're going to be dealing with people making decisions from very far away.
27: Fairfax County Supervisor Walter Alcorn saying it's already hard enough to get Dominion to respond to issues now when they're headquartered in Richmond. This move could make it even tougher.
22: 7 News Madison Forsey. Two people injured as two scooters collided near the Eastern Market Metro Station in Southeast D.C. last night. The incident happened just before 7 p.m. at 8th Street and Pennsylvania Avenue. First responders arrived to find one of the men involved unconscious and not breathing. An elementary school teacher in Stafford County is facing two felony charges of cruelty to children. Mayada Kadar, who was at Rock Hill Elementary, had been arrested October 6th on warrants listing two different dates for offenses. And as the investigation continues, 7 News reporting the allegation of those offenses are not connected with the school. October is Breast Cancer Awareness Month, and the American Cancer Society wants women to know the risks that they can control.
29: We know there are some things that we can't change. You know, family history, for example.
30: Hereditary risk makes up for 15% of breast cancers. The other risk factors include familiar recommendations, healthy diet, daily exercise, zero tobacco, and limited alcohol use. As for mammograms, Dr. Pune Razavi, Director of Breast Imaging at Sibley Hospital Johns Hopkins.
29: For any woman who is in good health, they should start getting a mammogram once a year starting at the age of 40.
30: Barbara Britt, WMAL and WMAL.com.
1: WMAL Sports caps over the Rangers 3-1. Commanders will get Jaden Daniels, Rashad White, and Sam Cosmi back tomorrow against the Giants. Terry McLaurin's questionable. Stephon Diggs is out. Among the college football today, Howard's at Penn, Navy hosts Tulsa, Maryland's at number 5 Ohio State, UVA home to Syracuse, James Madison at Georgia Southern. 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
2: How did I lose weight? 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
1: 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Here's Mike Franciotti with the latest from the Hadid Carpet Cleaning Traffic Center.
3: In Virginia, southbound 395, traffic backed up beginning around Edsel Road. It looks like we have an issue right at the Springfield Interchange, blocking at least one lane. Northbound lanes not affected. Beltway continues to move well in Virginia. 95 between the Springfield Interchange, Spotsylvania County. Nothing in your way at this time. Into Maryland, no problems on the Beltway. Beltway to Beltway, both Interstate 95, BW Parkway moving well. And no problems along Route 50 either direction between the Capitol Beltway and Bay Bridge. Now from GarageDoorRepair.com, here is the WMAL Weather Channel forecast.
4: Mostly cloudy from this morning to the afternoon. The high today should hit the low 70s. The rain will move in overnight with the low dropping down to 61. And it will be a windy and wet end of the weekend tomorrow with showers and thunderstorms likely as the high gets close to 70. I'm meteorologist Jeff Marr from the Weather Channel on WMAL.
1: Partly cloudy skies across the area. 53 in Fairfax, 49 in Frederick, 57 at Reagan National. 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
8: And I'm Heather Branch, here with Abe, asking for his insights on ways you can better prepare for this next phase of your financial life, thinking about retirement and everything that you want to do in these years ahead. At Abish Financial, a local independent financial and retirement planning firm with offices right here in town in Ashburn, they are helping folks every single day figure out their own retirement roadmap. They are here for you as well. Here locally, on TV, on the radio, coming up this half hour, specifically, Abe, want to ask you about future taxes and what we need to be thinking about as far as how to plan and prepare, because taxable income, I mean, you're fooling yourself if you think Uncle Sam doesn't have an eye on where he might be able to tax us in the years ahead.
9: He's got an eye on future taxes for sure, and that includes our 401ks and TSPs and all those pre-taxed accounts, so we have to plan for that.
8: Also, market continues record highs Are investors getting overconfident? Some think so. How to manage as we get closer to retirement? Want to get your insight on that. In the meantime, let's talk about a term that we haven't brought this up in a while on this mm-hmm. radio program, Abe, because especially after 2022, where we saw what happened with both the stock market and the bond market, mm-hmm. a term about dead money, and you've specifically mm-hmm. correlated it to bonds mm-hmm. in the last few years, but a bigger umbrella about what dead money is in our portfolios, mm-hmm. The assets that are not performing or could be working harder. Now, with inflation running around 3.5%, the conversation starts to change. If higher rates continue, will they trigger money moves? And what could those money moves be? How do we make our money work harder for us in retirement?
9: Right. Yeah, and that dead money includes excess cash reserves too, right? You always want emergency funds. And for a lot of people, that might be 6 months to 12 months or somewhere in there, or maybe even more if there's big purchases coming up down the road. But, you know, if inflation is running around 3.5% right now and you're making 3.5% or less in the bank, which a lot of people are, I mean, you might be making a little bit more than that on a money market or a CD or something you might have that's still paying some decent yield. But if inflation's around 3.5% and then you're making 3.5% or less on your cash, and then you have to pay taxes on the interest you earn on a CD or whatever it is that you have in the bank, then man, that yield and rate that you're actually making on your cash after inflation and taxes, it might be negative. I mean, you know, when you factor all that in, or maybe lower than you thought it might be. So I think we have to look out for that, right? Not just potential dead money in the bank, but potential dead money or lazy money in our portfolio as well that might be able to work harder for us. And so where are advisors looking now to put dead money to work? Well, there could be a handful of things that you might consider. You know, it could be maybe you just have a lot of extra money in a checking or savings account and you're like, well, I could make a little bit more if it simply moved into a money market fund, right? Or a CD or a high yield savings account. There's, you know, lots of, you know, several banks out there that offer those. And it might be real estate. I mean, maybe you consider investing in real estate. Maybe it's dividend paying stocks. Maybe it's commodities or energy. Maybe it's like TIPS, Treasury Inflation Protected Bonds or I-bonds. There's all kinds of things out there that you could consider to take any dead money, any lazy money that you have on the sideline or in your portfolio and look for places where it can work harder. Because if inflation's at 3.5%, and again, you're making less than that on the yield of those assets, then really you're kind of going behind. And I'm talking about any money that's set aside outside of emergency funds, right? We need emergency funds, and emergency funds, we don't need to really worry or be too concerned about making a lot of money on those funds because we need them to be liquid and need them to be there for us in the event of an emergency. Well, we just recently worked with a couple here in Ashburn, Virginia, not too far from our headquarters here in Loudoun County. And they're in their early 60s, retiring in the next 36 months. About a 7 risk on our risk scale. That's a 70-30 portfolio. It's got about 70% in equities, and that's where they're comfortable on our risk scale. And they came to us with stuff everywhere, as is so common. We call that a financial junk drawer, including excess cash reserves, wanting to know when they can retire, if they can retire, when they can retire, and how to retire. Because again, we work for 30, 40, sometimes 50 years, and we just accumulate and accumulate, and we have tons of accounts, especially between husbands and wives. Mm-hmm. And we start wondering, right? We get to 55, 60, and we're like, I'm getting a little tired. I want to retire. I don't want to have to wake up to an alarm clock. I don't want to have mm-hmm. to do that commute every single day. I want to spend more time with my family and do the things that I love and want to do. And people start wondering, well, I'm getting closer. You know, I can almost take Social Security. I can take that pension. Can I retire? Should I? Or should I continue working? So stuff everywhere, that financial junk drawer, excess cash reserves, needing and wanting to know if they can retire, needing really a retirement plan. Because if you think about it, we have an accumulation plan leading up to retirement. That doesn't mean you have a retirement plan. That doesn't mean you have a plan that's going to show you how to retire. You might have the money to do so, but there's lots of decisions in addition to just managing the money that are very, very important. So we put together what we call a phase 2 comprehensive retirement plan for them that helped them to invest, you know, extra cash reserves that they had, consolidated, you know, insurance policies, retirement accounts, brokerage accounts, Roth IRAs. They had all kinds of stuff that they had accumulated over 30 years. We put all that together into a plan that made sense for them, right? That they could understand, that they could comprehend where they could see the finish line, right? Where they could see, wow, okay, if we do retire at 62 and 60 or 65 and 63, here's what the numbers are going to look like, and here's how much income we can depend on, and here's how much income we would likely have coming in. Here's what our portfolio might look like at that point, and that seems like it's pretty good, or that seems like, ooh, we need to save some more money, right? And in their case, they're going to be just fine in terms of the amount of money that they would have at that point and the amount of income that their portfolio would be able to generate. We put together a phase two comprehensive retirement plan for them. If you're 55 and older, you've saved $500,000 or more in investable assets, and we can also help you to manage. 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All of that accumulation, all that work you've done over the last 30 to 40 years, put it together under one roof, one plan, all the decisions made with one firm under one plan. Find out if and when you can retire. What does it all look like? Can you do it? And if so, how do you do it? We want to offer that comprehensive retirement plan to the next five callers and others, complimentary.
8: 571-570-3559. 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Give us a call right now to set the time on the calendar. It's 571-570-3559. You know, the question about what's our money doing for us and how to make it work harder and dead money is one issue. Then we've got, you know, taxes on the other mm-hmm. hand. It's like everybody's coming mm-hmm. for money. Everybody's coming for our money, Abe. Everybody's got their hand out.
9: All kinds of things you have to look out for, you know?
8: No, and it's so frustrating. You get to this point in your life where you want to finally, I'm having this whole dialogue back and forth with my mom and dad right now because mm-hmm. they're actually in their 80s and they have mm-hmm. not sought out help, and they are looking mm-hmm. at me and I'm like, first of all, I'm not a financial advisor. I talk with mm-hmm. Abe Abish about this stuff on the radio every week, but I don't know how to guide you in this space. But just mm-hmm. talking to them and how just their mindset about these very things has been an interesting conversation, because for me, I'm right there on the front line with them trying to figure out what their options are, and they've got, I mean, it's the same questions. I feel like no matter how much money you have saved, if it's $500,000, if it's $10 million, the same questions, the same concerns. We want to know where tax rates are headed. We have seen the national debt go over $40 trillion.
9: Insane.
8: Will taxes go up? So many people believe that they will have to, mm-hmm. Despite our hopes that they might stay down or stay the same, if nothing else. But financial planner Cody Garrett says retirees maybe asking the wrong question. He explained to Morningstar why focusing on your future taxable income may matter more than trying to predict what Congress will do. Here's what he said.
0: The question or the assumption about the tax rates going up in the future is actually kind of the wrong assumption to make. So rather than asking, will tax rates increase in the future? Really, I should be asking, will my sources of taxable income increase in the future? That it's really based on not the tax rates, but, you know, when will my taxable income be higher?
8: So how do you help somebody manage the sources, the timing of their taxable income mm-hmm. throughout, not just in the beginning, right? As we lead, get up to retirement, as we get to retirement, as we get through retirement.
9: That's really important. And I like what that financial planner, Cody, just said. I mean, you know, you can't control what Congress is going to do, but
8: right.
9: you certainly can try to control what your retirement income looks like and your taxes around your nest egg and your retirement income by being proactive and putting together a tax plan, by discussing taxes. Are you even concerned about taxes on your retirement dollars? If you're not, then it's probably not going to be much of a discussion. But a lot of people are. In fact, most of our clients are, and especially the more and more you have saved, the more of an impact it can make on your nest egg when you pass money on your income while you're alive, and all kinds of things. And man, you worked hard to get here. You worked hard to get to retirement. You worked hard to get into your 60s, 70s, and 80s and retire with dignity and confidence. And we all are going to pay our fair share, but we certainly don't want to pay any more than we need. And so tax planning and looking for proactive ways to lower and mitigate tax on our hard-earned life savings is one of the biggest reasons why a lot of people will come on board Abish Financial and say, you know what, I've got $4 million saved, I got $1 million, I got $10 million saved, Abe, but I wish I would have paid more attention to taxes. I'm very concerned about tax rates, about my taxable income, where it might be, what it might look like down the road. What can we do today? What can we do every year if we work with you to try to lower this future tax bill on our own dollars? And the answer is you have to seek out a proactive tax plan to see what you can possibly do about it, right? Mm-hmm. So if it's a concern for you and that taxes might go up down the road and that taxes might eat into your own retirement income dollars and your own nest egg, then let's see if we can do something about it, right? It's as simple as that. And sometimes we say, you know what? You need to stop making so much money. You need to retire, and then we'll attack it. Then we'll go after a tax plan. Or maybe now's the right time. We don't know until we have all the, you know, information and run all the numbers and then go over it with you. But we just recently worked with a couple out of Springfield, Virginia, early 60s, and $4 million saved in retirement accounts. Mm-hmm. Six risk. They're comfortable being a 60-40 with 60% leaning towards growth and 40% leaning towards income and more safety. And the primary concern and reason for meeting with us was not having a tax plan, looking to be very proactive about future tax planning, concerned with where taxes are now, where they will likely be down the road and later, half of that $4 million pre-taxed, half of it post-tax. So they've already done a good job of converting monies into Roths, of contributing to Roths and things like that, but still having about $2 million that hasn't been taxed yet. Looking to get as much of that $2 million over into post-taxed Roth types of accounts as possible, as it makes sense. So we put together a tax mapping report and analysis for them. That includes a tax plan for the future. And every single year, we talk about this with the majority of our clients, especially those that are interested in looking for ways to reduce tax. And I would say that's almost everybody. Mm-hmm. I mean, if you're not looking for ways to reduce tax on your life savings, you know, you could be missing a lot there in your plan. And it's something that can kind of eat away at our life savings if we're not careful about it. So we put together that tax mapping report and analysis with the tax plan for the future. We want to continue to do Roth conversions for them each year. We want to continue to have a tax-efficient brokerage account and funds in that brokerage account. And we want to continue to have as much future growth in the Roth IRAs for them as possible, because we all know the advantages of a Roth, right?
8: Right.
9: We have tax deferral. We have tax-free money that can come out while we're alive, tax-free money that we can pass on to our loved ones, and having tax-free dollars while we're alive and having tax-free dollars that we can pass on to our loved ones is fantastic. And so if you're 55 years old and older right now, you say, you know what, Abe, I feel like I've done a good job too. I have $4 million myself, or I've got $2 million or $10 million or whatever it is, a half a million, but I don't have a tax plan. I'm concerned with taxes as well, tax rates, also my taxable income. I'd like to know if I can do something about it. We'd like to help you and see if there's a way we can help you with it. We want to offer you your own customized tax mapping report and analysis with a tax plan. Learn ways you may be able to lower and mitigate taxes on your own life saving as much as possible to the next five callers and others. Complimentary.
8: 571-570-3559. Give us a call right now. Let's set a time on the calendar for your tax mapping report and analysis for the years ahead. 571-570-3559. It's 571-570-3559. It's, what's the song lyric? It's coming on Christmas. It's the Joni Mitchell song. It's getting closer. I know it alarms us every year how fast the holidays can approach upon us, but we're getting towards the end of the year. Despite some pullbacks that we've seen in the last 12, 18, 24 months, the stock market continues to set records, Abe. We're loving it, right? It's so great for us. We are just coming to you. We're walking into Abish Financial Services with these big fat 401ks and TSPs. What's not to love?
9: Yeah, well, that's right. I mean, they're at higher balances than ever before.
8: Mm-hmm. And it's great. It's so amazing for people that have worked so hard and have saved well and have invested, and to have that confidence, that wind at your back. But strategist Steve Sosnick was telling Fox Business that he's actually concerned some investors are getting overconfident. Mm-hmm. This is what he said.
10: Buying the dip has become sort of, in many ways, the strategy. We see people doing it reflexively. I get a little nervous about that. Yes, buying the dip has been something people have done, I don't know, since they were trading corn in Mesopotamia or something like wheat in Mesopotamia, something like that. But it doesn't always work 100% all the time. And I get the sense that a lot of customers seeing whatever stock it is lower and saying it's going to have to go up. They don't all have to go up. Over time, yes, markets do go up, but not every single dip, every single stock, every single time.
8: We've said it over and over again. You can't predict what the market is going to do. And particularly right. For folks who have gotten to retirement, the folks that you meet with, Abe, they have saved $500,000, a million. You've won the game. Why are you risking it so heavily in retirement planning? How can overconfidence become just as much of a risk, if you will, as fear?
9: It can be. I mean, overconfidence can turn into maybe greed. It can turn into maybe just chasing returns. It can turn into taking on more risk after a winning streak or after the markets have been up for a few years. And you're just like, you know what? Let's just ride it out. And that's not the mentality you typically want to have, especially at the point of retirement or in retirement. You kind of want to be cautiously optimistic. I mean, that's our approach here and take here at Abish Financial almost all of the time is, look, we're pretty darn bullish a lot of the times. We believe that over a long period of time, the markets generally do go up over a long period of time. And that's exactly what our retirement's going to be, a long period of time. For most people, that's going to be somewhere between 20 to 40 years. I think becoming complacent about market volatility, I think abandoning diversification to pursue higher returns, I think chasing returns instead of following the plan are all recipes for getting into trouble in retirement with your portfolio. I mean, and again, as you say it, Heather, and we say it here on the show almost weekly, so many people we meet with have what we say, won the game. They've saved enough. They can retire on their own terms after 30 to 50 years of work. They've accumulated enough. Some people have accumulated so much they'll never even come close to going through all their life savings while they're alive. In fact, they'll pass a ton of money on. Now, some people, you know, might have to be a lot tighter with their budget, and some people might not even want to pass money on or will pass on, be able to pass on much less. But there's so many people that we meet with that have done such a fantastic job. It's like, why would you take on any extra risks than necessary to accomplish your objective? You're 65 years old. You don't want to be worrying about all these markets ups and downs. You want consistent, dependable income. You want to know that that income's coming in every month, ideally as predictable as possible. So number one, you can pay your bills. And number two, you can continue with the spending that you want to do, right?
8: That's
9: That's what retirement, that's a big part of retirement. And so I think you need a different set of eyes on your retirement plan. I think you need a firm that is focused on distribution, that's focused on helping you to get money out safely, and that has a different mindset around the money. It's not, hey, we want to continue to stuff these accounts and not enjoy our money. It's quite the opposite. So with that, and now that we've retired, we then don't want to probably continue to take on more risk or the same type of risk that we were taking on in our 40s. And so that's a big reason as well why so many people come in. They're like, hey, I don't want to mess this up. I don't know what I don't know. I've got my number. I'm so happy I got to my number, and I don't want to mess this thing up. I want to be able to look at my spouse and say, I did everything possible to control the outcomes of my financial and retirement plan for me, for you, for our kids, and for our grandkids. And I think that's being extremely prudent and responsible. We just worked with a couple out of Centerville, Virginia. About $2 million accumulated during their working career at the point of retirement, a six risk as well. It's a 60-40, pretty common portfolio for a lot of pre-retirees at the point of retirement and in retirement. And just kind of concerned with their phase one plan, realizing, hey, I got here, but I don't really know what to do at this point. I don't know what I don't know. I want to get out of my own way. I don't want to lose a big chunk right when I'm telling you I want to retire. Like, I don't want to think about going back to work.
8: Sure.
9: I want to retire with dignity. I want to retire with confidence. And I don't want to lose 20, 30, 40% and then lose potentially 20, 30, 40% of the income I could have generated just because maybe I was taking on more risks than I should have. We put together a portfolio X-ray and analysis for them. And what this does, Heather, it looks at every single fund or stock or bond or whatever it is that someone has in their 401k, TSP, IRAs, brokerage accounts. We put it through our software. Sometimes that's Morningstar. Sometimes it's something like Riskalyze, where we put it through this software and it's black and white in terms of telling you, here's the risk you're taking. Here's the cost of those funds. Here's your likely returns on the upside. Here's your potential downside if you continue investing the way it is. And sometimes we'll see potential downsides of over 50% if someone continues to invest the way they were when they were 40 and 50. And that is very, very eye-opening. Oftentimes we'll see a lot of concentration in one stock, one company, or one sector. Oftentimes we'll see inefficiencies across the portfolio where, you know, a husband will have this and wife will have this, and they're duplicating efforts and duplicating funds across multiple accounts. And it's very inefficient, and all that can be discovered through an analysis. Like, what do you have? What are the pros and cons of it? And should we change anything at the point of retirement to now help us accomplish new goals We had savings goals. We had accumulation goals. Now we have new goals. We have income goals. We have spending goals. We have distribution goals. We have legacy goals. We have goals to protect us if something happens to taxes or healthcare or whatever it is. It's a new mindset, a new type of plan that should be put together, in our opinions. If you're 55 years old and older, you've saved $500,000 or more of investable assets that we can also help you with. 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
1: WMAL News at 8:30. I'm Scott Lynn. Isaias came ashore last night as a Category 2 hurricane near Destin, Florida, with roads along the panhandle flooded. Some emergency responses have been suspended in areas. Despite weakening, heavy rain is expected to continue, with several airports grounding flights and canceling events. The impacts in our area start with some overnight rains running throughout the day tomorrow. Gusty winds from early morning into the afternoon. Expected rain totals of an inch or more. Following the September signing of the Lindsey Graham sanctioning Russia and Iran Act, President Trump now says he struck a deal to bring in Russian diesel fuel to help lower prices ahead of the midterms. This has led to backlash from within his own party, Republican Senator John Kennedy of Louisiana.
13: I support the president's decision to import diesel. I don't support his decision to import it from Putin.
1: Ukrainian President Volodymyr Zelensky also critical, saying it plays into Russia's hands and could prolong the conflict. WMAL Sports, Boone Jenner with the game-winning goal. Caps beat the Rangers 3-1. Commanders will get Jaden Daniels back tomorrow against the Giants, as well as Rashad White in the backfield. Offensive lineman Sam Cosmi also returns, but Stephon Diggs is out. Terry McLaurin is questionable. Traffic and weather next on News Talk 105.9 WMA.
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3: Fairfax County, looks like we still have the issue. Southbound 395 at the Springfield Interchange. Looks like an accident there, blocking at least one lane. Back up beginning around Edsel Road. 95 itself moving well between Springfield and Spotsylvania County. No issues on the Beltway in the Commonwealth. Maryland Beltway.

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1: 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It's the Retirement Key with Abe Abish on WMAL.
2: And we are glad to have you spending some of your day here with Abe Abish, founder of Abish Financial Services. I'm Heather Branch, here with Abe on the radio each week, working to get his insight on ways you can better prepare for this next phase of your financial life. All the goals you have for retirement at Abish Financial, they are helping folks all around the DC metro area figure out how to better prepare and are here for you as well. So as you're listening today, if you've got questions for Abe and his team, give us a call. Let's plan some time for you to come in and meet with everybody. That number to dial 571-570-3559. You can also find us anytime at theretirementkey.com. Abe, coming up this half hour, want to ask you about the element of the human touch versus technology in our planning, because technology is amazing. You think about all the things, the ways that it benefits our lives, but the human element and how that still plays so much a part of the work that you do at Abish Financial Services. I mean, gosh, just the team that you built alone, you and Shelley have worked so hard to create the team that you have at Abish Financial. I know you're so proud of everybody that works there.
3: Yeah. In fact, you know, one of our core values is creating a family atmosphere of love and warmth. So that human touch and the relationships we build with our clients and vice versa and with our teammates are absolutely huge and so important. And although AI is essentially taking over so many different things, I think financial planning and retirement planning is one of these parts of business and part of the world that, you know, most people will probably continue to want that human element in there, because you can do a lot online, you can do a lot of research, you can get a lot done online, but then having that run by a human, a competent human who understands financial and retirement planning, specifically when it comes to people 55 and older and where they are in life, that's where clients get a lot of value, is that human touch, that interaction, which is so important.
2: Also the experience that you have, having you started Abish Financial Services, opens its doors in 2008, and just the hundreds of people that you have met over the years, all of their experiences that they have brought to the table that you've been able to learn from. And so when you're meeting with somebody new at Abish Financial, you guys can say, well, you know, because you went through this one thing with one, you can apply that. That trickle-down effect is so important, I think.
3: That experience is really very, very important. And it's what clients depend on. It's like, hey, well, what would you do in a situation like mine? And we can say, hey, well, we've met with many people just like you who've got X amount saved, who are roughly the same ages, who are in the same phase and walk of life. And you know, here's how we help people just like you. So that's so important, is that experience.
2: And also you being local. That's another thing is that you work with people here in the DC metro area. Abe and his team have offices in Ashburn, local independent financial and retirement planning firm, and are ready to meet with you. If you've got questions, again, it's 571-570-3559, or find us anytime at theretirementkey.com. So a question mark around where we are economically speaking continues to linger, because there are so many different headlines that give us conflicting messages. The market continues to do well, but inflation is high, and what's the Fed doing, et cetera, et cetera. And Moody's Analytics has been tracking the economy for more than 80 years. They say when a certain number in their model hits 50%, that a recession follows. And apparently, Abe, they've never been wrong. And recently, they moved those odds up to 49% of this model that historically has predicted a recession. So for somebody who is near retirement and they are concerned about what happens if the economy, if the market crashes, there's this issue, sequence of returns risk, which we have discussed here before on the radio. Let's discuss that again. Let's explain what sequence of returns risk is, and what preventatively retirees and pre-retirees can do about it.
3: Yeah, you know, those recession stats. I mean, you just never know, right? And those things happen when you're in the market for a long period of time and you're just alive, right? There's going to be ups and downs. And I don't think we need to be scared by these headlines, especially when you have a plan that is built to weather the ups and downs. And I think that's the key.
2: Okay.
3: Is that the closer and closer you get to retirement, or if you're in retirement, you know, most of the

0: people that we meet with, so many of the people we meet with, so many of our clients have what I say, they've won the game. That's what we say a lot here,
1: yeah,
0: right?
1: Yeah.
0: You've won the game, Heather. And if you've won the game, which means you have more than enough money than you'll probably ever go through in your lifetime, why then take on any extra risk to accomplish your goals and objectives? It just doesn't make sense for a lot of people to continue to take on more risk if you've hit your number and you've got a number big enough for you or sufficient enough for you to accomplish what you want to accomplish, then why? For what purpose? So being aware of, you know, things going on in the economy and the markets is definitely very important. And having pieces of the portfolio that are absolutely buttoned up, protected from big volatility, especially pieces of the portfolio you can dip into when the storm is bad, mm-hmm. is key, especially in the first 5 to 10 years of retirement when you're withdrawing money out of your life savings versus putting it in. So Heather, you asked about sequence of returns risk and what that risk is exactly. And it means really the order of market gains and losses in retirement, right? Sequence of returns, here's how I kind of define it.
1: Okay.
0: Is the risk to any retiree in the withdrawal phase of retirement, the distribution phase, not the accumulation phase.
1: Okay.
0: It only pertains and matters when you're pulling money out of your accounts,
1: mm-hmm.
0: that when the markets are down, if you don't have a safe place to go to and you're selling stocks or funds or investments while those positions and funds are down, mm-hmm. you've got the losses in the market and your withdrawal on top. You've got two losses.
1: Okay.
0: So you can avoid or eliminate sequence risk by diversifying and having pieces of your portfolio that are protected from any loss. And so losses early on in retirement can do devastating damage because retirees are withdrawing money while markets are down, shrinking the portfolio faster than it can recover. And you may say, if you're listening right now, you may say, well, Abe, the markets come back.
1: Mm-hmm.
0: The markets always come back.
1: Mm-hmm.
0: And yes, I believe that too. And over a long period of time, the markets usually win. But you know what? If you're losing money and the markets are down and then you're taking money out at the same time, it makes the hole that much deeper and that much harder to recover from those losses, right? It's not like, you know, if you're in that position and you don't have protected monies, it's not like you can say, I'm just going to stop pulling money out next year. You probably still want to live the retirement you want to live, right? So having a plan to protect against market volatility, having a plan to avoid or eliminate sequence risk, timing, all of that really, really matters. So retirees, what can retirees do about it? Retirees approaching or entering retirement may want to adjust their portfolio allocation and withdrawal planning to limit the impact of retiring into a down market and reducing the need to sell investments during market declines. Again, that first 5 to 10 years of retirement being absolutely crucial to get through without devastating loss. We just recently worked with a couple out of Culpeper, Virginia, about $1.5 million saved, 7 risk on our risk scale, 70-30 allocation, 70% of the assets, you know, they wanted set aside for long-term growth, 30% of the assets they wanted set aside for safety, for income, for protection, and so forth. Came to us with no plan. Essentially, almost all the money was in the TSP. They also had some IRAs as well. And in the TSP, they had almost all the money in the C and the S funds, which are two of the biggest growth funds in the TSP.
1: Okay.
0: Came to us wanting income, right? As so many people do. It's like, Heather, I'm 60, I'm 62. I got $1.5 million.
1: Mm-hmm.
0: Kind of want to start taking Social Security now. I'm not working anymore. I've turned on my pension. And Abe, I also got this $1.5 million sitting here in the TSP and feel like I got a good, you know, pretty good penny in there, and I want to enjoy it now. And you know what this couple told me?
1: Hmm.
0: I want to spend down every last penny.
1: Good on ya. Do it.
0: Good on them. What does that mean?
1: Spend your money.
0: Legacy is not important to this couple, and that's okay. That's what you saved this money for.
1: Or maybe a different kind of legacy, though. Some people are like, we want to spend the money taking our kids and grandkids on these trips. We don't need to leave them mm-hmm. a small fortune. And that's a very different kind of important legacy.
0: It's a different legacy. And yeah. Everyone's needs and goals and objectives are different in retirement. And the way people want to spend their money is up to them and how they want to do that. So when our clients tell us, hey, this is what I want to do, I want to spend it all down, we're going to create an income plan to help them achieve their objectives, which means an income-focused retirement plan, right? So this is why this gentleman and his wife came in and they said, you know what, we've got the growth bucket here. We've got $1.5 million saved. Mm-hmm. Show us how to put together a plan. Show us how we can enjoy this money and get after it. Get out there and travel and enjoy it. So we put together a retirement income plan, a comprehensive retirement income plan. I mention this on the show all the time, but that's really the first thing we do with the client or prospective client, is show them, hey, Heather, here's all your stuff. We can put it together in this plan. This is what it's going to look like, and here's the income you can generate from all your money you've accumulated the last 30 to 40 years. We diversified the assets to serve different purposes. 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
1: 571-570-3559. 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Let's set a time on the calendar. 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Call right now to set a time on the calendar. That's 571-570-3559. All right, let's talk tech. As a proud Virginia Tech alumni, technology is deeply embedded in my blood. We live in 2026. I remember back when I was starting college, I can't remember if it was my class or my sister's class. She was 2 years ahead of me. But it was like the biggest deal because I think it was her class was the first year of engineers where every engineer was required to have their own individual computer of their own in their dorm room. And then when I started, everybody in the business school, Pamplin School of Business, was required to have their... And kids these days with their laptops, it was like such a big deal that everybody was required to have their own computer. Look at us now with our smartphones, Abe, and our all of our tech stock investments, the S&P 500 doing what it's doing.
0: Hey, back in my day, Heather, I had to go to a computer lab. There were no like laptops and things. It's like you had to go in, you had to like schedule a time to go into the computer lab, fire up this thing that felt like it was from the early 1900s.
1: Remember the size of the monitors? Then, the monitors were like 2 feet deep.
0: Mm-hmm. Yeah.
1: It's a better time, simpler time, some might say. It's a more complicated time, depending on how you look at it. And technology, undoubtedly, as you know, listening to us on the radio, it touches every part of our lives, even our investing, from trading platforms to algorithms to AI-driven tools. But New York Stock Exchange President Lynn Martin was saying to Fox Business, the human element still matters. This is Lynn Martin.
2: We've got the state-of-the-art technology, which processes more than 1.2 trillion messages a day. But importantly, we have those three layers of defense on top of it, which is the human judgment. The humans can step in when things start to look a bit off, when there's additional volatility in the market. And the humans here do that every single day.
1: The human element, especially when it comes to our money, and we talked before about don't be emotional about your money, but you can't say that to people, Abe. It's their life savings after all. And being able to connect with somebody when things get rocky, not just financially, but with so many different things that can go awry in our retirement. So thinking about the New York Stock Exchange, it still needs people to step in when something feels off. What does that say about investor behaviors? The folks that you work with, Abe, trying to make big financial decisions on their own.
0: So many decisions that have to be made at the point of retirement, Heather, that are not just like investment related, like, you know, what funds I need to choose and things like that. It's all of these other questions around the money that we're faced with at this point in life, like Social Security, living longer, taxes, healthcare, all these things. Mm-hmm. Sometimes it's, hey, my spouse is getting sick and we're going to need to put a ramp, you know, on the house. We're going to need to move things around in the house. We're going to need to put a bedroom on the first floor to accommodate this family member that's kind of going downhill with their health. And, you know, you need that human interaction and conversation with someone who's done this. You know, I've been in this business now for 23 years and I feel like I've seen a lot. Maybe I haven't seen it all, but I've seen a lot, especially these things that require human interaction and experience when it comes to advice in these situations. But yeah, you've got the risk of living longer. And so there's all kinds of decisions about creating sustainable income, making sure that income is there for you in your later years. Healthcare costs, market downturns can have a lasting impact when there's no paycheck to replace the savings. Taxes can be a huge drain on your retirement dollars that you've saved. And some costs are easy to underestimate. In fact, one of the biggest mistakes do-it-yourself retirees make is assuming Medicare will cover most of their health care needs when that's not the case. Hmm. Retirees can face significant health care and long-term care expenses that need to be accounted for long before they arrive. In fact, one of the biggest reasons why a lot of our clients come to us when they're in the meetings and they're talking about the need for long-term care or health care planning and things like that is because they've experienced a family member, a parent, an aunt or uncle that has gone into a nursing home or whatever it is. And they understand from a real life situation and perspective how costly it is and how draining it is emotionally and how important it is to have a plan for those things. So if we're acting with emotions when we're making financial decisions and the decision, all these decisions around our money, that can lead to costly decisions. So retirement mistakes are behavioral rather than mathematical. Having an objective person challenge assumptions and provide their perspective can help investors avoid decisions driven by fear, uncertainty, or overconfidence. And that's one of many reasons why hiring an advisor, retirement planner, I would say, who specializes in helping people 55 and older can be so, so important. We just recently met with a family who's got about $2 million saved, early to mid-60s, live in Northern Virginia. One of the spouses has some health challenges, and that was their biggest kind of motivation to come in and set up a plan, Heather, is, hey, I want my wife, want my kids to be set up. Health is kind of going downhill for the husband and just kind of being realistic about it. It's a pretty bad diagnosis.
3: Okay.
0: Wanting to get out in front of this as much as possible financially to put together a plan that is really can be seamless for the wife and the kids, right? So that when that day comes, you know, the plan is set up and the wife and the kids know exactly where to go to take over from there. So that was a motivation for this family coming in to meet with us. And we see that actually a good bit, right? As we're aging, as sometimes one spouse is doing better than the other health-wise. And that's a big motivation and compelling reason, actually, to come in and get everything in order, getting that financial house in order to include things like the estate plan, right? So important.
3: Yeah.
0: So we put together a comprehensive retirement plan, of course, personalized with that human touch that you can't otherwise get through AI, through tech, through ChatGPT, through some type of model out there in the internet. You can typically only get that from meeting with someone face-to-face, maybe over video or whatever. So if you're 55 years old and older, you save $500,000 or more for your retirement and investable assets that we can help you to manage, we want to help you put together your own customized comprehensive retirement roadmap. Put everything together into one plan under one roof. Make sure your loved ones are taken care of. Get that plan on autopilot because that's what you deserve. That's what you need in retirement. 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
3: The number to dial, 571-570-3559. Technology is such an important part of our lives, but also is the human connection and knowing that you've got humans, real people here in the offices at Abish Financial Services, somebody to call when you've got questions about the emotional stuff that comes up in retirement, knowing that you have that connection with somebody to guide you through this space. That's what Abe and his team are here to help you with, be there alongside you with in your retirement. 571-570-3559 is the number you're dialing right now. Give us a call. Let's set a time on the calendar. Start the conversation about your own retirement roadmap. 571-570-3559. Abe, another headline I wanted to ask you about was this information that came out of Fidelity. For the first time in a year, Fidelity says the number of 401k millionaires slipped down 3% early this year, yet fewer than 6% of investors made any changes during the volatility we saw earlier. So for somebody who has built a sizable portfolio, is the stay the course mentality always the right move, or is market turbulence a reason to get more intentional, particularly for folks that you work with? They are near retirement. They are in retirement. What's the takeaway for adjustment?
0: I think that's a great question. It's something to really think about. I think staying the course could be right for you, depending on where you are in life, right? Let's say you already have a plan set up. You already have assets set aside for market volatility. You have safer assets set aside for market volatility that you can dip into and not maybe sell positions, right? You've got a plan set up. So maybe you could stay the course, right? Maybe your desired allocation is a 60-40 or 65-35, and the markets have done well, so you've ticked up a little bit towards the market side. Yeah, maybe we talk about that. And you say, you know what? I can handle a little bit more risk. I'm fine right now. I've got pension coming in, Social Security coming in. But on the other hand, market turbulence, is that a reason to get more intentional about doing something? It could be. I think the bigger thing and the bigger reason to get more intentional is where you are in life. And like, are you at the point of retirement? Are you 5 years or less away from retiring? Are you retired? And do you have the amount of money you need to last you the next 20 to 30 years? So many people that we meet with, Heather, are. They're in a great position. In fact, most of the people that we meet with are. The ball's in their court. You're at retirement. You work 40 years to get to this point. You work 30, 40, maybe 50 years to get to the point where you can pull the trigger and retire on your terms. That's what you want. That's the reason why I think people should start to change the planning and the models and everything about their plan from a mindset that's purely focused on growth and return to a mindset and a plan that's focused more on income, growth and income and protection. Maybe preservation if you want to preserve the money for the long haul and pass money on too. And then build a plan around all the decisions you have to make in your 60s that you never had to make 5, 10, 15 years ago. Social Security decisions, maybe tax decisions, Medicare decisions, long-term care decisions, estate planning decisions, all these things that didn't even matter too much, right, when you were 40 and 50. We just recently worked with a couple here in the Northern Virginia area as well. $6 million accumulated, wonderful job of saving. But the reason they came to us is because, and we see this oftentimes, is that the husband was running really with most of the financial decisions, wanting to now include the wife more, wanting the two of them to be more on the same page. Yeah. That way, if anything happens to him, she's taken care of. But they've done a wonderful job. I would say he's done a wonderful job. And the financial advisors and brokers that he had worked with in the past had done a good job for him too in terms of growing the money.
3: Okay.
0: Got to $6 million, but he's realizing, you know what? I've hit my number and I don't want to blow it. I don't want to mess it up.
3: Right.
0: And why take on a big loss right as we're retiring when I don't have to? Now, that doesn't mean he's going to move all the money to the sideline and just put it all in cash. I mean, that would probably be pretty silly for most people.
3: Right.
0: But I think it's a time to really, really understand, really have a good idea of what you have in the phase of life you're in. And just ask yourself, should I continue to be invested the way I am right now? Or maybe should I throttle it back some? Should I take on more risk? Am I too conservative? That's an exercise I feel like everybody should go through at the point of retirement. And that can be done through a portfolio x-ray and analysis. So they came to us with stuff everywhere, multiple advisors they were using, multiple brokers that were buying and selling things for him, kind of like a lot of people did back in the day, wanting consolidation and wanting a plan that could help them turn and go from what we call phase one to phase two, or let's call it from growth to income. We put together a portfolio x-ray and analysis for them, which helped them to understand where they are today. And we show them how we could put together a plan for them according to their wishes, and that was better designed for what we call phase two, the retirement descent. If you're 55 years old and older, you save $500,000 or more for your retirement in investable assets that we can help you to manage. 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You might have multiple accounts out there. Understand the pros and cons. Understand the risks, costs, fees, highs and lows, so you can make the best decisions going forward as you head into retirement. 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
3: Risk is not a bad thing in retirement as long as you have a plan for it. 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Number you're dialing right now, 571-570-3559. 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Let's set a time on the calendar. 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Again, it's 571-570-3559. All right, that's it for our time on the radio today. But as always, we appreciate you having spent some of your weekend here with us on the Retirement Key.
0: I'm Abe Abish. 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
9: WMAL News at 9. Good morning, I'm Scott Lynn. Isai is now pushing inland through Alabama after leaving a trail of destruction along the Florida Panhandle.
10: At the height of this storm, we know the Santa Rosa Sounds clocked wind speeds at 116 miles per hour. So we're talking about an area that was just getting pounded by wind and rain for several hours last night. This morning, we are starting to get a better idea of some of the damage here in Navarre. So we were just talking with the Florida Highway Patrol in the last hour, and a sergeant just told me that there's RVs and boats all the way down Highway 98 here, and that's expected when you're talking about wind gusts that reached well over 100 miles per hour in this area, and not to mention several feet of storm surge and several inches of rain.
9: Fox Weather's Caroline Elliott. About 900,000 customers remain without power in the wake of the storm. So how much rain to expect with Isaias entering our picture, beginning with overnight showers.
11: And around D.C., while we have an inch here, there could be some higher amounts through Fairfax County and up into Loudoun County with this big weather maker.
9: Those areas could see in the range of 3 to 4 inches of rain. 7 News Chief Meteorologist Veronica Johnson. The public and local leaders showed up to a town hall meeting on the Dominion Power Next Era Energy merger in Fairfax County last night. Those leaders from out of county as well. Prince William Board of Supervisors Chair DeShondra Jefferson.
12: When people have to spend more on electricity, that means that they're not spending what they need on food. That means they are sacrificing other things that they need.
13: Rate hikes and affordability, by far the biggest concern.
14: We've seen an increase of 20%. Ourselves as the Homeowners Association has to pay these costs for safety. We want our roads to be lit. We want our sidewalks to be lit.
15: I live in a 600 square foot apartment. Earlier this year, my Dominion bill was, ready, $216.82.
13: People are worried the cost of powering a growing number of data centers in Northern Virginia will get passed off to them.
9: 7 News' Madison Forsey. After a social media post showed members of the National Guard congregating near a ballot drop box in Northwest D.C., Friday, the first day the boxes were open to receive ahead of the November 3rd midterms, the district's Board of Elections has responded, asking those in charge of the Guard deployment to keep the service members away from the boxes and other voting locations. According to U.S. law, military troops cannot be placed near a polling site.
16: The biggest banana ball event ever takes place this evening at Nats Park.
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16: WMAL Sports, Boone Jenner with the game winner. Tom Wilson added an empty net goal. Caps 3-1 over the Rangers. Commanders will get Jaden Daniels, Rashad White, and O-lineman Sam Cosmi back tomorrow against the Giants. But Stephon Diggs is out. Wide receiver Terry McLaurin questionable. Traffic and weather.
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21: In the district, traffic heavy southbound on DC 295. As you move between Benning Road to East Capitol Street, traffic is crawling. No problems on the 395, 695. Freeway at this time. Going into Virginia, southbound 395 at the Springfield interchange, still have the issue there. Follow police direction. Traffic backed up around Edsel Road. Southbound 95 at the Purple Heart Bridge. A little bit of stop and go there. Into Maryland, northbound BW Parkway. Heavy volume around Powder Mill Road. Now from GarageDoorRepair.com, here is the WMAL Weather Channel forecast.
22: Mostly cloudy from this morning to the afternoon. The high today should hit the low 70s. The rain will move in overnight with the low dropping down to 61. And it will be a windy and wet end of the weekend tomorrow with showers and thunderstorms likely as the high gets close to 70. I'm meteorologist Jeff Marr from the Weather Channel on WMAL.
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24: This is Legally Speaking with attorneys Mike and James Collins on WMAL, brought to you by the Collins Firm. Now, here are Mike and James Collins.
25: Good morning. This is attorney James Collins. As you know, Legally Speaking is a live show. We're actually here every Saturday morning taking your calls live on the air. but occasionally we're both committed elsewhere, and this is one of those times. So this morning, we're reprising one of our favorite episodes where we've covered some evergreen topics that we hope you'll find most interesting. So sit back, relax, and enjoy this encore presentation of Legally Speaking. And if you've got a question, please do call in next week.
0: Good morning. Thank you for taking my call. I want to find out, first of all, is it legal to have a will with no executor or representative named? And if so, who distributes things in accordance with the will?
25: Yeah, okay, good question. So Frank's question is, all right, let's say that you have a will, but for whatever reason, there's no executor named. Now, first of all, you know, this is almost like a law school question in the sense that if you drafted a will without an executor named, you know, you don't deserve to be a lawyer. Okay, but Frank's question, where this comes up in real life, is that you name an executor, but she predeceased you, or, you know, you named a list of people, but they've all died, or they're all incapacitated, or none of them is willing to do it. And so effectively, you've got no executor. And so part of the answer, Frank, is that when it comes to the executorship, and this is different from, you know, naming someone under a power of attorney or naming a trustee under a trust. But when you name an executor under your will, and again, now we say a personal representative, which is the exact same thing as executor, executrix. But the point is that when you name an executor, you're not really drafting them. You're nominating them. And the person that actually appoints them is the court. Okay. So part of the probate process is reviewing the will to see who is, you know, nominated to be the executor. And the court says, okay, the number one person was, you know, Catherine Smith. Is Catherine, you know, alive, willing, and able? And is she a cocaine addict? You know, and if the answer is, oh, she's, you know, her head screwed on tight and here she is, she's willing to do it. Okay. We're going to name her. Okay. But again, it's not really the testator, the one creating the will. They don't appoint the executor. The court does. So the testator is saying, here is my slate of candidates that I want you to choose. And within the vast majority of cases, if the person you've named is willing to do it, the court will say, sure. All right. Now, sometimes, again, if your sister that you've named is, in fact, you know, been missing in Vegas, you know, with the Lotus Eaters or something, and she's just not available. Okay. Fine. We'll go to the next in line. Okay, but Frank's question is, yeah, okay, fine, but I name my sister, she predeceases me. I name my mother as number two, she's long gone, and I name my friend number three, and he moved to Ohio, and he's just not willing to do it. And so, what do they do? And the answer on some level is, the court asks for volunteers. Okay, now you say, well, who would step forward to do that? Are they crazy? Because it's a lot of work and it's annoying and it's fussy. And now, number one, they do get paid. Oftentimes the payment is not necessarily attractive. Sometimes it's very attractive. Oftentimes it's not. But number one, but number two, whoever is expecting to inherit this money has a strong incentive to throw their hat into the ring. In other words, you know, it's like the Ed McMahon letter. You know, you may have won $10 million. Well, if you stand to inherit, you know, $400,000 from your uncle's estate, and there is no executor, and you get notice saying, hey, by the way, your uncle has passed away, you know, and there seems to be no executor, and by the way, you're the one who's going to inherit, do you think you would find it in your heart to make time available to inherit $400,000, if it means that you gotta, you know, go down to Maryland and, you know, get appointed as the executor? And the answer is yeah. And so Frank, what happens is the court effectively looks for volunteers, and people throw their hat into the ring. And then if there's a consensus, they go ahead and name them. If there's an argument, the judge will pick somebody. But that's what it comes down to.
1: Yeah. And there's an order of priority established. And in some cases that gets down to the creditors. A creditor can come forward and seek to be nominated or to be appointed as
25: the
1: executor.
25: That's right. So Capital One will, they have, you know, lawyers in every state that say, yeah, we will step in and we'll do the work, and that way we'll get the money.
1: Yeah, exactly. So James rightly pointed out, you nominate somebody, but if elected, they will not serve, as it were.
25: Yeah, if nominated, I will not run. If elected, I will not serve.
1: Yeah. So, but it's up to the court to appoint a personal representative, and they'll find one way or the other.
2: Yeah, because if they don't, the assets will just rot until somebody does, you know, and now that's extremely rare because sooner or later somebody does come out of the woodwork. Now, I'll also say this, you know, one of the things that sometimes I can drive my own clients nuts by asking them this question, which is, OK, you know, you've named your daughter as the executor. What if she can't do it? And they say, oh, well, you know, James, my daughter, she's, you know, 42 years old. You know, when I die, she'll do it. Well, you know, Frank's question may beg to differ. In other words, what if she's gone? What if she's incapacitated? What if she's fighting cancer? What if she's whatever? Okay. And so we want to name a successor. Okay. So if my daughter can't do it, then okay, fine. My brother can do it. Okay. Well, your brother's getting up in years. What if he can't do it? Okay. Fine. Then my nephew can do it. Well, what if he can't do it? And in other words, you can even name a bank in some cases as your anchor man, you know, in case all else fails. But one of the things a careful estate planner is going to do is they're going to urge you to go through this discernment process to figure out, okay, who would you name if your number one choice or your number two choice or sometimes your number three choice can't do it? You want depth to your bench. You know, you want a backup quarterback because, you know, stuff happens.
3: Let's go to Randy in Vienna.
4: Good morning. Thank you for taking my call. I learned a few years ago after my father's passing that I was a successor trustee. And so I've started studying trusts and have become a loyal listener of your show. But I've come across something that is maybe a problem, maybe not. You often talk about the importance of transferring the assets properly into the trust. So in this situation, in the 90s, my parents created trusts. So there was one for mom and one for dad. And then in the 2000s, they went with lawyer number one. Then lawyer number two in the 2000s apparently combined the two trusts, mom's trust and dad's trust, into what we'll call the family trust. And that's the one I'm a successor trustee for. So looking at all the paperwork, it appears to me that there are some assets that are still in the still named in the original trust, so say dad's trust or mom's trust, as opposed to the new family trust. And I was wondering if that creates a problem if, so my father's passed away, so it's just my mother. If she passes away, if in trying to administer the trust, the whoever says, oh, no, that's not properly titled, that's not really in the trust. Does that make sense?
3: Yeah, it sure does. Randy's point, and this we see this happen sometimes in our own clients, where someone will come in and say, "Yeah, we've got these two trusts. You know, husband and wife, you know, has a his and a hers trust, and that for whatever reason they want to combine the trusts into one trust." And then, by the way, you know, the lawyer will be at great pains to say, now, is anything, you know, in these two trusts? Because if there is, we do want to refund them into this new common trust between the two of you. And oftentimes we get told, no, you know, there's nothing in these trusts. We promise there's nothing in these trusts. And then it turns out, you know, years later, oh, yeah, there was that one account, or oh, yeah, there was that one piece of land, or, you know, some forgotten asset or some, you know, abandoned property or whatever. And it does create problems. And so where I'm going with this is what we do in our firm when we set up trusts that are, you know, new, where you're not just amending the existing trust, but you're setting up a new trust. Is you have some sort of blanket statement that says, yeah, you know, yes, we're putting all this stuff into the trust. And to the extent that there's still assets out in those earlier trusts, we amend the earlier trusts to dump everything into the new trust, right? So you have an amendment that catches anything that may be still stuck in the prior trust, some stray asset or forgotten asset. Now, in your dad's case, because he's passed away, he can't make an amendment like this because he's, you know, already passed on. But I would want to look very carefully at the trust that he has to see if maybe it's mergeable with the existing trust that you have, you know, the common trust that you have with your mom or, you know, for your mom. And there are different ways of, you know, migrating assets to her. And presumably the original trust, and maybe this is not a perfect presumption, but presumably the original trust that he had set up in the 90s for himself when it was a single trust, I'm guessing it provided for your mother if he died first. And so oftentimes there are ways to, you know, re-engineer the old document to be mergeable into the new document, or at least to be, you know, easily managed moving forward. And there are tools in the tool belt that we have in many states, including Virginia, Maryland, D.C., a lot of states, not all of them, but a lot of them, that allow us to enter into what's called a non-judicial settlement agreement. Non-judicial just means we don't have to go to the court. Instead, we just get these so-called interested parties to agree to something. In other words, we're going to, you know, agree to merge it in or agree to add a power that allows us to do certain things or change trustees or do some other stuff that would allow us to move forward in a more useful way. And, you know, the interested parties are typically going to be the trustee of the trusts, and the beneficiaries, the current beneficiaries, and also the remaindermen, the people who stand to get the money. If, you know, if your mom, in this case, if your mom dies, the next people in line may have to agree depending on how that first trust was set up. And your mother may have various powers to disinherit people with your dad's trust, using what's called a limited power of appointment, which I'm just sort of throwing around without explaining it, fully. But bottom line, Randy, is that, if there are assets in the prior trusts, that does create an issue. Why? Because in order to access those assets, you know, and if it's a bank account, you know, to get the cash, or if it's real estate to be able to, you know, sell that property, the carpet has to match the drapes. In other words, you know, the authority comes from the trust in which that asset is titled, not this other trust, you know. And so in order to make things work, you gotta, you know, maybe move the asset from, you know, the first trust to the second trust or whatever. And there are different ways to do that. And so this is one of those things where, you know, I think about a tool belt, you know, but between having these so-called non-judicial settlement agreements, or in the case of Virginia, you know, Randy's calling from Vienna. I don't know if his parents are Virginians or not, but in Virginia, you can do what's called decanting, which is, you know, you're able to move assets from one trust, decant into another trust, just like you're pouring, you know, wine from a bottle into a carafe or a decanter, whatever you're supposed to do to wine. I'm not totally sure. Never understood how oxygen helps wine, but that's, you know, for the enophiles out there that can tell us. But anyway, the point is, Randy, yeah, I suspect you do have several different options to solve this, but it is something that needs to be solved. And so I would check in with, you know, maybe the lawyer who helped your folks in the 2000s. And say, okay, looks like we got some stray assets in the old 1990s trust. How can we reconcile this or make this work in the most, you know, efficient way possible? Now, by the way, you know, these non-judicial settlement agreements, you can't just, agree to anything. You're not allowed to violate a material purpose of the trust, which is in many cases stated in the trust, say that, you know, the material purpose of this is to provide for tax planning, for example. And of course, now that the exemptions are so high compared, you know, in the 1990s, the exemption was, you know, 600, 650, 675,000. And so if we're not worried about taxes anymore, we may be able to shut down the trust, or again, merge the old trust into the new trust without violating a material purpose, because the material purpose has been sort of overtaken by events, by these better tax laws. So again, for those of you listening along, that there are different solutions that lawyers have, that are built into the code. You know, Virginia and DC have what's called the Uniform Trust Code. Maryland has what's called the Uniform Trust Act, which is just the Uniform Trust Code that's been massaged by the folks in Annapolis. So there are options on the table, Randy, but I do want you to check it out or get really clear, on how things are titled. And if you do have assets still in the old trust and you don't want them there, there are different ways of going about it, but I would encourage you to get that figured out. All right. We're going to take a short break, be back with more calls. And the number here is 888-630-WMAL. That's 888-630-9625. Be right back.
20: How did I lose weight? And I did. 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
3: 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That's 888-630-9625. We're going to go to Tom in Fredericksburg. Good morning, Tom. Thanks for calling in.
7: Yeah, good morning. My father-in-law passed away Christmas, and there were investments that were left in three beneficiaries. One of the beneficiaries is my brother-in-law, who's been in the care of the stays mentally ill for the last 40 years. My father-in-law left a stipulation in his will stating that if he ever became eligible, that where the state released him, where he was good health, then he would receive the benefits. Otherwise, the grandchildren would get that benefit. Now, he wanted to have a trust set up. I need to do that. And the trust, I was thinking about, would a third-party special needs trust work for that situation?
3: Well, maybe. Tom's question has to do with, you know, his father-in-law died and his brother-in-law is, and by the way, is he a ward of the state? I mean, in other words, he's not.
7: I'm good. Yeah, he is. He is the ward of the state. That's the reason I asked about the third party special needs trust is because I don't want to affect. We don't want to affect his Medicaid benefits, anything like that. So that's why I'm trying to figure out what we should do at this point.
3: Yeah. So, and again, you'd have to read the terms of your father-in-law's will or the dispositive instrument if it was a trust, but you read the document, and I've worked with different lawyers, who deal with Medicaid in particular, but, where they will use some language in the documents to, be able to move assets to him in a third party supplemental needs trust. But there has to be language in the document that will allow them to sort of shift gears and make that happen. And it's kind of like what I was talking about with Randy, where it may be that there's a trust for him that could be decanted to a different trust. You have to be very, very careful with how you do this because you don't want the money to be considered his at any given point. But the answer is maybe. But again, it'll depend on the language in the documents and what the lawyer can hang their hat on in terms of, justifying setting up this different trust. And of course, that assumes that the language in the document doesn't really preclude him from getting money anyway. In other words, if the document says, yeah, if my son is a ward of the state, then he gets nothing. It goes to the grandkids. But if my son, is out and about, and somehow, functioning on his own and so forth, well, then he gets the money. It may be that whoever's in charge, which I'm guessing maybe your wife, but whoever's in charge will have to make that determination. And there may be some language, in your father-in-law's documents that, force her to make a decision at a given time. And if not, it may not be clear necessarily because, depending on who drew up the documents, like if he was writing the documents himself, there may be all kinds of issues there. And so, again, you may have to get this figured out, even in front of a judge, go for aid and direction or go for some kind of, ruling that allows her to move the money one place versus another place. Tom, to answer your question, I would want to sit down with a Medicaid lawyer who knows what he or she is doing. They're going to roll up their sleeves and go through the documents, sort of piece by piece and then figure out, okay, how do we shift gears and get this to him, to your brother-in-law in a way that it doesn't blow him off of Medicaid and his other benefits. And again, that assumes that it's even going to him in the first place. And, as I say, this is all about what the documents say. Again, in our firm, we put in a standby supplemental needs trust in all of our documents for this very reason. Check out what the documents say. All right. We're going to take a break. Be right back.
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11: 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Good morning, I'm Scott Lynn. Following Isaias making landfall last night near Destin, Florida, flooded roads and downed trees there, making emergency work difficult. Our area's expected impact starts overnight with rain, then gusty winds. The rain will last throughout the day tomorrow. The winds end early Sunday afternoon. Russian strikes have now killed 15 people in Ukraine, including three today. Ukrainian officials reporting the latest attack just a day after President Trump announced a deal to buy Russian diesel, a move Kyiv warned could fund Moscow's war efforts. Ukraine is struggling to counter escalating Russian bombardments, which have killed more than 60 people in the past 4 days. In Iran, a common thread regarding any ending of the conflict there. President Trump and Iranian officials each insisting the midterms are not a motivating factor to find an end. American concerns about high gas prices and inflation are front and center. But despite economic sanctions and a naval blockade, Iran insists there will be no deal until the U.S. lifts those measures. A third attack at a Polish school has taken place in less than a week. Today, a 21-year-old woman injured three in a school in Warsaw. Police say the light injuries are not life-threatening, but this does follow two earlier attacks in the week, including one where a 15-year-old killed a school custodian. Authorities there have detained almost 80 people across the nation and checked nearly 50,000 schools to prevent further violence. Up next, traffic and weather.
20: How did I lose weight? And I did. Lean, right here. I did. I love this stuff. 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
1: Maybe created a separate single trust common to the two of them in the 2000s. And the question now that his dad has passed away is that, okay, how do we take dad's trust from the 90s and maybe, you know, get it into the more recent trust from the 2000s? And the answer is going to depend on what that original trust says and, you know, what its purposes are. And can we use different code sections that exist now in the state trust code to, you know, pull some levers and move things around? But again, it'll depend on what the trust document says, and it'll depend on what the state laws say. And so, for example, as I mentioned earlier, in Virginia, D.C., Maryland, there is a trust code that's been fleshed out. In Virginia's case, Randy was calling from Vienna. It's fleshed out very well. It's got a lot of different options you can use, but some states don't have a uniform trust code, you know. So if his parents lived in New York, for example, there's a whole, you know, it's all about case law, and there's very little statutory law that deals with these kinds of questions. And so, yeah, he might have to go to court to get this figured out. So, anyway, but again, my point is, it depends on what the trust document says. You know, in the more recent case, when we were talking to Tom, you know, he was trying to figure out, okay, how do I deal with my brother-in-law? You know, now that my father-in-law has passed away and my brother-in-law is a ward of the state, you know, can we move his portion into a third-party supplemental needs trust, a special needs trust? And the answer is maybe. Again, it depends on what the trust document says, and it depends on, you know, if there's ways to maneuver within the documents to create this special needs trust for him to receive his money so that he doesn't get knocked off of Medicaid. And again, before the break, I mentioned, you know, in our firm, when we look at people who are moving from two trusts to one trust, which happens not infrequently, we will have language that amends the old trust to say, dump it into the new trust, even if people swear there's nothing in the old trust, because in our experience, they're almost always wrong. Okay. And so we want to make sure that we close that loophole with an amendment to the document. And so again, the document now says, all right, with respect to the old trusts, you know, dump it into the new trust, so we don't have to go through this scrambling later on. In the case of Tom's question with the brother-in-law who he's trying to set up a supplemental needs trust for, yeah, we see this so often that in all of our clients' documents, we put in a standby supplemental needs trust so that if somebody, one of the beneficiaries who's entitled to inherit money, if somebody is qualifying for any means tested government benefit, you know, whether it's Medicaid or, you know, again, federal benefits like Medicaid or SSI or food stamps, could be local benefits like, you know, different counties have these housing allowances that you're allowed to use. Or skipping back up to the feds, you know, Section 8, right? But these different benefits that are means tested, they look at, okay, does this person have money? Does the brother-in-law have raw assets in his name? Number one. Number two, what sort of income does he have? You know, either through a pension benefit or, you know, do the assets produce income? Does he have some sort of annuity that he's getting? And they use this kind of two-prong test. Does this person have assets? Does this person have income? And if they have either one of those in any great measure or any tiny measure, really, then they get knocked off the program. And so leaving the money to them directly will knock them off that program. And so instead, you can leave it to them in a special needs trust. So again, you know, when I talked to both Randy and Tom, very different questions.

0: questions. But the answer, in a sense, is the same, which is we want to read the documents. We want to see, is there a way to pull this off inside of the documents? And if not, is there a way to use either a non-judicial settlement agreement or a decanting provision or some other way of adjusting what the trust says to achieve the purposes that they're trying to achieve? Now, you know, you might be listening along and saying, well, you know, gosh, why does it have to be this difficult? And the answer is because, okay, you know, in Randy's case or in Tom's case, they're both trying to do something good in the universe, right? So Randy's trying to make things simpler for his mom. Tom is trying to make things better for his brother-in-law. But not all people who are trying to change trusts are trying to do it for good reasons, right? So if you're leaving money to your son in trust because he's a cocaine addict, and we don't want him to get unfettered access to the funds because he'll end up destroying himself with that money. Well, we don't want him just to be able to change the instructions after the fact because, I don't like this. You know, I want to be able to use the money myself. I want to go to Las Vegas and I don't want anybody telling me I can't. Well, that's a situation where you don't want him to be able to make the changes. And so there are provisions in the law. There are provisions in the way trusts are built that don't let people make changes because in many cases, the person creating the trust doesn't want that. Or, you know, like in Randy's case, and we didn't get into this, and I don't mean to necessarily paint Randy with this brush, but, you know, what if this was a second marriage where, hey, I want to make sure this is available to my wife, but when she dies, I want this money, anything left over, to go back to my family, not to her family, right? So I don't want to collapse my trust into her trust because her trust is going to go to her family when she dies. I want to make sure that my family doesn't get disinherited accidentally or accidentally on purpose, you know, by collapsing my trust. And so again, this whole business of changing trusts, we're not trying to be fussy, or we're not just trying to throw roadblocks in the way willy-nilly. It's a question of, does this really preserve the original trustor's, the creator's, intent? And, you know, I sound like I'm a con law professor at this point, but again, you know, the framer's intent, right? But I mean, look, the whole point of trust law is to do what the original trustor, the original writer of the instructions, we want to follow what those instructions say, for the benefit of the beneficiaries that they were trying to benefit, both the current beneficiary, you know, like, you know, Randy's mom in this case, but also the future beneficiaries, who stands to get that money if, you know, Randy's mom dies and there's money left over. You know, is it Randy and his siblings, or is it, I don't know, St. Jude's Children's Research Hospital, right? In other words, there may be other people who are being disadvantaged by simply tweaking the trust that the trustor was trying to protect. So again, the moral of the day is you got to read the trust instructions. And when you're trying to figure stuff out like this, hey, how do I make sure my brother-in-law doesn't get knocked off Medicaid? Hey, how do I make things easier for my mom? There may be different ways of doing that. But again, you got to start with the trust instructions themselves. And then look at, okay, are there ways to make things simpler, or, you know, the elision of two trusts, you know, into one trust for whatever reason, that might be doable. But again, you gotta get, you gotta roll up your sleeves and look at the documents, look at the trust code. All right. Let's go back to the phones at 888-630-WMAL. That's again, 888-630-9625. Let's go to Sandra. Good morning, Sandra. Thanks for calling in.
1: Hi. We're redoing our trust, and we have a short-term rental property that we're going to put in the trust, but we want to know if we should make it an LLC before we put it in the trust or after we put it in the trust. And then I have another question.
0: Well, okay. So Sandra's question is, all right, look, we're setting up a trust. We've got a rental property. And, you know, we're thinking of setting up an LLC, and the idea is that the LLC will, you know, we put this rental into the LLC, and now the LLC will protect different lawsuits coming out of that rental as the source of the problem. It'll protect us, you know, our assets from problems stemming from that rental. So it's a way of insulating your non-rental assets from the problems, you know, coming out of the rental. You know, one of the tenant sues you, or somebody, you know, slips and falls on the driveway or whatever. And you want to make sure that you're insulating yourself against those kinds of attacks.
2: Yeah. Not insulating the rental, but insulating your other assets.
0: Yeah, exactly. Yeah. And the irony is, just as my dad said, yeah, you're not really insulating the rental from lawsuits. You're insulating your other assets that aren't the rental, you know, your cash, your investments, your other stuff, your own home, maybe, from lawsuits that arise out of the rental itself. And so, but you're to answer your question, whether you do one or the other first, doesn't make much difference. In other words, you could set up the LLC first, or you could set up the trust first. But at the end of the day, you will probably have the rental owned by the LLC, and the LLC interests, you know, which, you know, we'll say shares, but oftentimes they're called membership interests. But the LLC shares are going to be held by the trust. So rental owned by LLC, LLC owned by trust, trust, you know, run by you. You know, you're the trustor, you're the trustee, you're the beneficiary. Now, what is it? Does it make sense to set up the trust first, move the house into the trust, and then move the house into the LLC later? And the answer is probably not. I would probably want to set up the LLC. And usually do it. You can do this all at once, but I mean, you set up the LLC, and the LLC goes, or the rental goes into the LLC. So it goes from, you know, you, or it sounds like if it's you and your husband, but the two of you, it goes from the two of you as people to the two of you as, or to the LLC itself, you know, the Sandra Rental LLC. And then in the minutes of the company, you can say, all right, we're transferring our shares from ourselves as people to ourselves as trustees under the trust. So it's, as I say, you can do it all at once is where I'm going with this. But typically, it would be a waste of time and a waste of $32 to move the house into the trust, only to just then turn around and move it into the LLC. So I would just, you know, move it into the LLC from the get-go. All right. Let's go to Donna. Thanks for calling in, Donna.
3: We've listened to your show a while, and I need to get back to basics because I don't really understand what the purpose of a probate court is. Is it necessary? Is it necessary to then, if it's a pain, put your money in a trust?
0: Yeah. Okay. No. Good. This is a good meaty question, actually. So, two things. Yeah. Number one, the probate court exists to transfer title at someone's death when something is trapped in the deceased person's name, right? So let's say that your bank has an account, and you are the owner. One of the things that the bank agrees to do is to not give your money to anybody but you. Right. In other words, that's the whole point of the bank. Right. I can't walk into the bank and say, I want Donna's money. They say, well, no, you're not Donna. We're only going to give Donna's money. And so that's great while you're alive. The problem is if you die and there's nobody else on that account, there's no joint owner, there's no payable on death beneficiary. You haven't moved it into a trust and it's just in your name. And then let's say that your son walks into the bank and says, hey, my mom died. And I'm her son, and so give me the money, right? Well, they don't know if he is supposed to get the money or if it's supposed to go to, you know, your other daughter, or it's supposed to go to the Nature Conservancy, right? In other words, they don't know who's supposed to get it. And so what the whole point of a will is, and by the way, in a lot of countries, you're not allowed to say who gets your money. It goes according to according to law to a prescribed list of people that you can't change, right? But in the U.S., you are allowed to disinherit your kids. You're allowed to disinherit your spouse, at least to a greater extent. You're allowed to disinherit whoever you want. You can leave your money where you want to leave it, which is, you know, part of the wonderful thing about living in a liberal society. We get to do what we want with our money. Okay. So anyway, the point is that, you know, is it necessary? And the answer is, yeah, kind of, because we have wills where we get to dictate who gets our stuff at our death. And the you know, France dictates who gets a lot of stuff in France. Under Sharia, you know, under Islamic law, there's a formula for what people get. You know, the elder son gets more and the daughter gets less and the wife gets something, but not a lot. And, you know, again, in the U.S., you're allowed to say who gets your stuff. And so the question becomes, okay, great. We've got a will, but how do we know this will really is the deceased person's, you know, last will and testament, their instructions? And the court system has evolved to make sure that the will really is the will. It's not a forgery. It wasn't revoked. It wasn't signed under duress. You know, the person who created the will was in the right frame of mind at the time of the creation of the will. And so the court is, you know, sort of overseeing this. And, you know, all of the different procedures that stem from probate are sort of stemming from that initial question of, you know, is this really the deceased person's will? Now, has it gone a step too far? You know, maybe you can argue about this. You know, one of my law school professors was instrumental in the drafting of the Virginia probate code, for example. And, you know, it's one of those things where somebody's got to figure out, you know, how this is going to work. You know, in our jurisprudence, and this is the solution that, you know, the states have come up with. And again, this goes all the way back to, you know, Henry VIII, but I mean, you know, it goes back to our English common law roots. And so, yeah, Donna, does probate need to exist? And the answer is, yeah, it is solving a problem. And by the way, if there is no will, you know, if there is a will, we're trying to prove the will. Probate comes from the Latin probare, to prove the will. But if there is no will, there are laws of intestacy, which dictates who gets the money if you die without a will. And the court oversees that too. And so it's sort of a necessary, utility that you have to have, you know, for this sort of system to function. In some ways, you know, I'm staring at my computer screen. In some ways, it's like if you hit Control Alt Delete and you pull up what systems are running on your computer, right? There are some things running on your computer that have nothing to do with what you're typing, you know, or what website you're visiting or whatever. It's just stuff in the background. You know, the probate system in some ways is something in the background that is necessary to the functioning of, you know, how we do things in society. Anyway, but ironically, as I'm saying this, you can also opt out of probate using different methods. And that's what trusts are about. That's what a POD or a TOD designation is about. That's what sometimes joint ownership is about. And so, yeah, there are ways. Is it necessary to go through probate? No. So is probate necessary? Yes. It's necessary for society. Is it necessary for you? No. You can opt out of it. And in many cases, it's a good idea to do so. All right. We got to take our final break and we'll be back with our final call. I'll be right back.
4: 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And I did. Lean, right here. I did. I love this stuff. 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True story. I never minded being 235, but you know what minded? 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
0: Welcome back to Legally Speaking. Ellen's got a question, but I'm going to ask it for her because we've got so little time. She's asking about the difference between inheritance taxes and estate taxes, and she's calling from Rockville. And Maryland is the last state that has both a state estate tax and a state inheritance tax. And the difference is inheritance taxes focus on the person's or the beneficiary's right to inherit the money, whereas the estate taxes focus on the total size of the estate of the person who dies. And the practical difference is that with inheritance taxes, it's about whom you are leaving the assets to, whereas estate taxes is all about how much are you leaving to anybody. And so in Maryland, if you have more than $5 million, they're going to have an estate tax to pay. If you're leaving assets to certain kinds of people, like nieces and nephews and cousins, they're going to pay an inheritance tax. But spouses, kids, grandkids, parents, siblings pay no inheritance taxes. See you next week.
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15: WMAL News at 10. I'm Scott Lynn. Isaias is moving inland through Alabama after battering the Florida Panhandle last night. The storm brought winds topping 100 miles an hour, damaging storm surge and torrential rain before weakening as it moved inland.
16: Even now, there's still being some tree limbs, especially where we are right now in Mobile, that still may be, you know, broken at the top. Maybe hasn't fallen through the entire layer of the tree, if you will, that with the winds that we're still seeing through this afternoon, still we could see some branches come on down. So just be mindful as you're out and about and you're traveling, not just throughout parts of Mobile, Alabama, but the entire state. We still have over 315,000 customers without power. Here where we are in Mobile County, we have over 35,000 customers still without power. We, of course, were under curfews. Those curfews have been lifted, meaning that folks are going to start getting out and about.
15: Fox Weather's Michael Estime. The aftermath of Isaias for us kicks in overnight with rain, thunderstorms possible, gusty winds starting tomorrow morning.
17: 8 a.m. till 2 p.m. Gusts 25 to 30 miles per hour, and then the wind will drop.
15: 7 News Chief Meteorologist Veronica Johnson. A Virginia congressman is urging state regulators to consider alternate routes for the Golden to Mars transmission line project that will power Data Center Alley.
18: Congressman Suha Subramaniam tells the Virginia State Corporation Commission its approved route for the Golden to Mars transmission line goes through Virginians' backyards and close to Rosalie Carter Elementary School and Rock Ridge High School. He says resident concerns about sending their kids to school under transmission lines or having their properties taken have fallen on deaf ears. He sent the commission maps of three alternative routes created based on local and federal feedback that he says would minimize impacts on residents. He writes it's critical that the commission works with the community to find a better path forward. Heather Curtis on WMAL and WMAL.com.
15: And as her data center listing tour continues for Virginia Senate President Pro Tem Louise Lucas, she says she's hearing from many residents on that topic, though many continue to not feel heard. So she's created a website for your story of impact, quote, mydatacenterstory.com. That's the name of the website. You can share, and she'll share them with other lawmakers. 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
20: In Virginia, off and on volume delays as you move northbound Interstate 95 between Garrisonville up toward Woodbridge. Still have the issue southbound 395 to Springfield Interchange. The accident there blocking all the southbound lanes. Traffic being diverted onto the inner loop. Delays beginning around Edsel Road. As you travel on the inner loop up toward I-66, a little bit of heavy volume there. Going into Maryland, northbound along the BW Parkway, slow from the Beltway Interchange to Powder Mill Road. Now from GarageDoorRepair.com, here is the WMAL Weather Channel forecast.
21: Mostly cloudy from this morning to the afternoon. The high today should hit the low 70s. Then rain will move in overnight with the low dropping down to 61. And it will be a windy and wet end of the weekend tomorrow with showers and thunderstorms likely as the high gets close to 70. I'm meteorologist Jeff Marr from the Weather Channel on WMAL.
15: Slow climb to that 70-degree mark, 58 in Fairfax, 57 in Frederick, 62 at Reagan National. I'm Scott Lynn on News Talk 105.9 WMAL.
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24: We welcome you to Great Gardens Radio for this Columbus Day weekend. I'm Rick Fowler, and Steve Cockerham is your authority when it comes to everything gardening, especially this time of the year, whether it's the lawn or whether you're planting or whether you're just getting ready for the winter. We got you covered. Steve, good morning.
25: Well, good morning, Rick.
24: There are a lot of things to do in the fall, and why don't you kind of put it all together in one list for us so we know we got the lawn, we got the fertilizing, we may need to seed. You may be dealing with planting pansies or mums or something else, and there's just a lot going on. So walk us through what to do first and when to do it.
25: Yeah, so we want to just go step by step with a checklist to make sure we don't miss any big subjects. So the worst thing we ever hear is, I didn't do anything to my lawn in the fall. What do I do in the spring? You can't miss the fall. It's our building season. It's our root growing season. So we should have two steps on feeding in the fall. The first one is when you seed, and later, beginning October 22nd, is our root growth time. It's also called the November feeding. So feed twice in the fall. The second feeding is also a heavy feeding for lawns and trees. We also call it the clean out your garage feeding. We want to be very aggressive, especially with trees that haven't been fed, that are maybe off the edge of the lawn, that got a little teeny bit of food when you fed your lawn, but not what they really want. So I had a customer come in this week, and he had a lot of lawn problems. And the first question is, what food are you using? Well, I haven't fed in about a year and a half. And I said, well, we know what's wrong with this lawn. If you have water without food, every time you get water, it's just leaching more and more food away, away, away. So it's always back to food. So make sure you fed once already. We're going to feed again the winter feeding, not sooner than October 22nd. And all that date, all the energy of the nitrogen goes to root growth. So as you're mowing your lawn this month, you might notice that, wow, I mowed 3 inches. The next week, oh, I mowed about 2 inches. And you can see the energy of the lawn going down into the root system. So you're never going to have a great lawn or great trees if you avoid the November feeding. Now watch lawns in early winter. The last lawn to lose its color is the strongest. Watch lawns in early spring. The first lawn to burst back with full color is the strongest, and so on. Older, mature lawns, well-fed, can maintain about 80% of their color all winter long. And that's desirable for the health of the lawn. It's desirable if you have grandkids running around outside or dogs and cats that go outside so they don't get mud all over them. So now is our big, big time to feed lawns and trees, and feed plants too. But lawns and trees are very disproportionate on root growth during the winter, so that's why we talk so much about them in the fall.
24: You talk a lot about lime. Why is lime so important?
25: Number two, lime is the most important step that we never get done in lawn care. If you have not limed your lawn in 2 years, you lose 71% of your fertilizer before you open the bag. All vegetation that does not have wood above the ground should be limed once a year at a very heavy 40 pounds per 1,000 feet. Now, lime's not expensive, but it is bulky. So a 5,000 square foot lawn gets 200 pounds of lime once a year. And you say, well, how do I know which plants need lime? It's easy. If you're a soft tissue plant, you don't have wood above the ground. So you're a lawn, you're an annual, you're a perennial, you're a bulb. You are a limey once a year guy, vegetables once a year. If you're a woody plant, you have wood above the ground. You might lose all your foliage like a dogwood tree, but there's wood above the ground. You're a woody plant. And that tells us you're acidic. Now, we still would like to lime them about every 4 years or so. It helps tune up the soil because we don't even want acidic plants to get too acidic. Now, there's three exceptions that are woody that are alkaline. Roses, lilacs, and boxwoods. And there are three woody plants that are alkaline, and they should be limed once a year. Now, when you lime those plants, you can't just kind of pass by and throw some over there. You're supposed to pull the mulch back. Let's say it's a 4 foot plant. We would pull the mulch back a little more than 2 feet, half of that circumference, and that's his root ball. We're going to put down about maybe a cup of hydrated lime or some other kind of lime and spread it around like a pizza. We got to really take some time to spread it around. If that lime is 4 inches away, some limes are 4 years away. So we really take some time to spread it around. We can throw our fertilizer down at the same time and cover it all with mulch. Fertilizer stays an inch away from the trunk. Lime doesn't really matter. Mulch touches the trunk and covers everything up. And again, we're getting ready for winter and getting a lot of root growth. So even acidic woody plants need lime, but about only every 4 years or so. Now, the presence of broadleaf weeds is nature's way of communicating the desperate need to lime. So if you see clover and violets, hairy bittercress, black medic, especially wild strawberries, they scream at you to lime. So liming is so, so important. And a thing to do that's fun is lime half your yard. Don't lime the other half and then go through a year and see the difference in green, the difference in weeds. Lime is a phenomenal weed control. Now, there is still time to seed, but be sure to water every evening. Now, remember, shady seeds come up very quickly. Sunny seeds, you got to hammer them a little. We water late in the day because the nighttime is a shade tree. And sunny seeds, now as the weather cools, we can water a little bit less, but we'd still like to try to water sunny areas as much as roughly an hour per day per evening. Now, you can still put down 24-hour grub killer, Dilox, and it's the only one that takes out all seven types of the different grubs plus sod webworm. So sod webworm is the number two lawn pest. Now, if you treat now in lawns and beds, you're good for 1 year. These insects don't fly around in the winter. You won't have them in the spring. We try not to treat in the spring because they just fly out of your neighbor's yard, fly it back in your yard, and we still got to do fall. Now, a huge step in everything is beginning October 22nd. You can apply Galleri over the top of lawns and beds. Now, this is assuming you've finished all your seed germination. The first possible day is October 22nd. And it's going to take out the broadleaf weeds for 8 to 9 months. Now, remember, 80% of those weeds are in the plant beds and lawn edges where the lawn meets the driveway, where the lawn meets the sidewalk. So you might do your yard, but you're walking really fast. We want it 20% heavier on edges and beds, and we can do that just by walking a little slower. So fertilize your plants, freshen your mulch, and Galleri goes over the top of all those plants when the foliage is dry. You can use a hand spreader, and it goes right over the top. It's totally non-toxic. There's no danger of burning or killing or anything. But there are over 150 broadleaf weeds, and they begin germinating in earnest around October 22nd. Now, a lot of people ask me about preen, and you'll see preen in the box stores. So preen is the 1960 answer to this big weed problem. Preen preen is not really supposed to go in lawns because it's in the yellow family. And that means it root prunes and kills 20% of any root mass it goes over, but especially small plants like lawns. It only lasts 10 weeks, not 9 to 10 months like gallery. It prevents 40 weeds, not 150 like gallery. It is generally a grass weed preventer, and in plant beds, we greatly fear broadleaf weeds, not grass weeds. So if you had a lot of those problems, Dimension would be a far better product, lasting twice as long and costing half as much. And even though gallery is so much a better product, totally non-toxic, doesn't root prune, lasts forever, stops all these weeds, gallery costs less than preen because someone has got to pay for TV ads, and that someone is you. So appreciate gallery, but be aware, you know, you live there, and you should know that weeds are in the beds and the lawn edges. And real quickly, it's not what weeds you get, it's where they are. And the worst problem is weeds in ground cover, weeds in perennials, because a lot of these weeds are perennial-based, and we do not have a killer that can kill a broadleaf weed and leave a broadleaf plant. So we prevent that problem in beds with gallery. So most of the time when people come in, they're in good shape. But when we get a lot of weeds in ground cover, when we get a lot of weeds in perennials, we're getting in trouble in a hurry, especially when we don't have gallery down. So when you buy products at the box store, you open the bag, yellow is a warning color because of root pruning. So box store crabgrass preventers, that is a big, big problem. So avoid preen. Gallery is a better product at a far less price. Just like plant and tree fertilizers, the good stuff costs less. Now, item number 6, I'm not going to kill the weeds. I'll let the early November frost do it. No. One crabgrass plant leaves an average of 600,000 seeds. That's one plant. Always kill crabgrass before they mature and go to seed. Now, many winter weeds do not die out in the frost. So clover, violets, black medic can enhance and grow their root systems all winter long, just like your plants do when you feed them. So just like your trees and lawns, the longer you wait to kill a weed, the more seeds it drops, and the bigger the hole when the plant finally dies. So kill weeds, and a nice garden trick this time of year, you can go out and mix something like all-in-one from Image Weed Killer. It'll do almost any weed. You mix a little Wilproof in with it. You spray your weeds. It dries on in a couple seconds. You can seed and fertilize immediately. You don't have to wait. Now, on the bottle, it might say you wait 1 or 2 weeks is very common. But once you use Wilproof, the seed cannot touch the killer, so there's no conflict. And we're actually going to use the weed as straw cover. So as the weed slowly dies, the seed germinates and needs less protection as time goes by. So you can spray weeds and seed immediately when you have Wilproof. Now, even if you have something like Bermuda grass, you can spray Fusilade 2 with Wilproof, and you can seed immediately. It's just a really neat garden trick. Remember the Bermuda Triangle of weeds. Gallery and Dimension prevent. Weed-free zone on broadleaves and Image all-in-one kill the weeds. Lime changes the culture conditions the evil children live in. Lawns are like life. If you get them going in the right direction, they just go. And if you get them going in the wrong direction, they just go.
1: 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And even with the rain in the forecast, you can come out to Betty's and you can drive around the grounds. They have over 16 acres for you to choose from. When you get to Betty's, just grab a map. You'll be able to drive around. You'll get ideas that you hadn't thought about before, maybe some trees or plants or shrubs that you haven't even seen before. Betty's is on Route 29 at 12507 Lee Highway in Fairfax. It's just off I-66 at the Route 286 exit. They're there today until 5:30, tomorrow from 9 to 5, and then Monday through Saturday, it's 8 a.m. to 5:30. 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Coming up next, we will continue with the fall checklist. We're halfway through it. Stick around. 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
24: We continue on Great Gardens Radio for this holiday weekend. It's a great weekend to get things done because you have an extra day to do it. So Steve is running down the unlucky 13 things that you need to be aware of for your fall checklist. And we're at lucky number 7. Steve, what you got for us?
25: 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It also can absorb salts. It has a wetting agent to distribute and manage water. But the big thing is that it has 10% iron for 5,000 square feet. Now, Milorganite only has 2.5%, not 10% iron, and it only has it for 2,500 feet. So preferential treatment solves a lot of problems, and it's very awesome for summer, but it also is a pre-winter program, especially if you want your lawn a little darker, a little sharper. And you can also apply it heavy and get the lawn even deeper green and last longer. So you can put a finish on your lawn with iron. Now, a balance of shade on number 8 can really help lawns and gardens. You don't have to water so much. It helps control weeds. But the heavier the shade, the more important it is to get all the fallen leaves off your thick, plush lawn quickly. Now, at the height of leaf drop, you might have to mow as much as twice a week, or you can blow them off with a mower. But we don't want a bunch of leaves, especially getting heavy, getting matted down with a heavy rainstorm, and crushing and killing grass that we worked so hard to put up there. So make sure that you use your lawnmower basically as a vacuum cleaner. You can suck up the leaves. It'll grind them all up. You run by the compost pile. You dump it out. And you have that perfect lawn. And all those leaves that threatened your lawn are over in the compost pile. Number 9 is put away your Roundup. I know you've seen a lot of bad things on TV. None of those things are true. But Roundup cannot perform below 65 degrees. So for a long time, there's been a stronger, quicker, better update, and its fertilomes decimate. And it can function down to 45 degrees, and it kills much quicker and a little more thoroughly. It's stronger. Now, you can also put it in warm water to help extend those temperatures down even below 45 degrees. Now, this is for killing weeds everywhere but the lawn. These are weeds in the sidewalk, the patios, the driveways, mulch beds, and it's a far better, quicker choice than Roundup. You can also use it to lightly edge a lawn instead of using a shovel. You just hold it down real low, and we're looking to kill off maybe an inch of your lawn at the most, and just be careful walking that edge real tight. You only need a maximum of 1 ounce and a gallon of water mixed with 1 ounce of Wheelproof to laminate it on. Now, number 10 is, as we start getting towards October 22nd, we'll start seeing broadleaf weeds. And the answer is always Fertilome's Weed-Free Zone is the best to kill broadleaf weeds, also called winter weeds. And you need to understand it's an ester-based product. And what that means, first of all, it functions down to 40, 45 degrees. But it can also penetrate weeds with heavy wax on their foliage. So if you've got wax on that foliage, unless you have an ester, the Trimix, none of the Roundups can even talk to those weeds because they can't get through the wax. So this product is so excellent when you have thick, heavy foliages on clover, black medic, violets have really thick leaves, onions. In the old days, we had to cut them and spray through the cut zone, not with Weed-Free Zone. With Weed-Free Zone, you can spray them. The ester will go through that skin and kill them. Wild strawberry is another example. Even poison ivy, it has a wax cover. And Weed-Free Zone will take care of all those weeds. And a simple product, it kills leafy things that don't belong on your lawn and leaves the lawn. Number 11 is don't forget the birds. Maximize flying art and music in your yard with Lyric Bird Food. If you want the best sanctuary, you need a heater to keep your bird bath water constantly accessible. So I see a lot of good birders, but they don't have water. So the difference between a good birder and a great birder is water availability. Birds are just like us. They have to have food, water, and shelter to thrive. So you can have all the birds in the neighborhood just by getting a bird bath with a small heater in it. You can run a small extension cord out there. They run on very, very low electricity. The ranch has a really wonderful collection of heaters. And, you know, again, we go online to see what the lowest prices are. So they're all going to be extremely well priced. So remember, a water heater in your bird bath will make you the most popular bird dining spot in your entire neighborhood. Now, you can diversify with suet cakes, peanuts, and remember, black hole sunflower is the secret. Now, number 12, after Christmas, throw your cut Christmas tree in the back corner of your yard because it provides shelter and warmth for animals and birds. And number 13, now is the time to start looking at cutting back perennials like ornamental grasses, coneflowers, mums, garden phlox, and rebeccia. Make sure when you cut them back, they're wet before you cut them. Make sure they're very well watered and very fertilized after you divide them.
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0: We're at a 2-2 stalemate into stoppage time. Next goal surely wins it. He sets up for the corner kick. Curls it in. He's up for the header. And score! Brilliant goal!
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6: 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I'm Scott Lynn. Hurricane Isaias hit the Gulf Coast, leaving hundreds of thousands without power in Alabama and the Florida Panhandle. The storm made landfall last night as a Category 2 hurricane near Destin, Florida. This area will see showers developing overnight. Gusty winds from early morning until early afternoon tomorrow. Rain totals of an inch to several for parts of the DMV. In a reversal of pressure on Moscow, President Trump struck a deal to obtain diesel from Russia in an attempt to address high fuel prices ahead of the midterms. Mr. Trump said on social media Friday he's got a deal with Russian President Vladimir Putin. The move is facing backlash from both sides of the aisle, as well as criticism from the Ukraine, where President Volodymyr Zelensky called it a weak decision by strong partners. The airport in Saudi Arabia's capital has been attacked again, according to officials. They say the Riyadh airport has been evacuated, air traffic stopped. King Khalid International has been targeted multiple times this week. Here's Mike Franciotti with the latest from the Hadid Carpet Cleaning Traffic Center.
7: In Virginia, still have this now long-standing issue. Southbound 395 at the Springfield Interchange. Southbound lanes onto 95 southbound are closed. Traffic being forced onto the interloop. Let's follow police direction. Northbound along 95, you're looking at off and on delays now as you move between a triangle up to the Fairfax County Parkway. In the district, DC 295 southbound from Benning Road to East Capitol Street, looking at solid delays. Accident reported northeast New York Avenue at Bladensburg Road. Now from GarageDoorRepair.com, here is the WMAL Weather Channel forecast.
6: For today, cloudy skies, high near 72. Cloudy tonight, overnight showers developing. Rain could be as much as a half inch, low around 61. Tomorrow, more of the same with thunderstorms and gusty winds possible. Another inch or more of rain could fall. Temps near 70. Right now, 63 degrees at Reagan National. 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
8: How did I lose weight? And I did. Lean, right here. I did. I love this stuff. Listen, Brickhouse Nutrition been with me for a long time. 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
1: Days of the holiday weekend, today until 5:30, tomorrow from 9 to 5, and then Monday, of course, 8 a.m. to 5:30, as every weekday at Betty's Azalea Ranch. Steve, you have great ideas for fall color, and of course, we're familiar with the mums. You've got pansies. You've got some other things, too, but pansies are really cool because they'll stick around for a real long time if you take care of them and if you plant them right. So tell us what to do here.
2: Well, pansies are really the king of winter color. Maybe you see some real big faces. Those are spring pansies. They're not really designed to go through the winter. So this time of year, things like Delta pansies with kind of the middle-sized faces are really popular. But there's a couple tricks. First of all, we want buried treasure. We want to put daffodils, tulips, crocus, hyacinths for fragrance, and grape hyacinths in the ground and plant pansies on top of them. So we have a little buried treasure all winter long waiting to show up in the spring. Now, when you pick pansies, make sure you pick the bright colors. White, light yellow, and primrose. We want lavender, not purple. We want pink, not red, because these light colors will reflect off moonlight at night and show up as if they were well lit. Dark colors are invisible during the extended long nights of winter. So if you need to put a few freckles in there, that's great. Another thing about color is you don't need much dark color to impact when you get into colors like reds and purples. Just a little bit of color will impact that. So when you're buying your pansies, make sure you get your colors light and bright and really control dark colors like purples and reds. Now, there's also dwarf pansies. They're called violas as a family. Once in a while, they're Johnny Jump-Ups. And these dwarf pansies and the blooms are smaller, but they're extremely profuse. So you get beautiful rads of color that just go crazy. And because the blooms are smaller, they get through a tougher winter better. And our goal here is for them to be well fertilized and well mulched. And in all that bark, bark insulates. Fertilizer is like antifreeze in a car. It lowers the freezing point of the plant. And if you can face them to the south or west, and particularly if you can get them on a slight slope to the south, that slope is a solar panel. And for every 3 degrees you slope down to the south or west, you moved your pansies 100 miles south. So that means you can really have a chance of them blooming all winter. That's why we're taking all that time. Now, especially if your house faces the south or west and you've got planters up by the door, they're fantastic in planters after you put things like daffodils and tulips under them. So they're great in planters. Remember the lighter colors. Remember to fertilize with things like Garden Trust, mulch them heavy. And a lot of times when you're planting this time of year, how can we go another step further? Well, you can do that with Kickstart. Humates get them growing roots faster. And also, again, they're soft tissue plants. If you could put just a half a teaspoon of hydrated lime in each hole and plant the root ball right on it, they would love that. So there's a lot of situations with pansies. They're fantastic, if not unbeatable, for fall color. Now, a problem with pansies is always deer. So I'm going to give you 3 or 4 solutions. One is Bobix works, and Wilproof holds it on for 8 and 10 weeks at a time. So that would be a solution for all of your deer problems. Now, we love Natura tablets. They contain the worst-tasting thing, Bitrex. And you can get small ones to put on your pansies. And once they're there, no one is going to mess with those. So they suck up systemically. They also have mycorrhizae and humates in them, which help us again. But so there's a lot of solutions. And sometimes we just make things too complicated. Don't be afraid to get some pipe cleaners or some little short bamboo stakes and stick them up above it. So when the deer reaches down to get that pansy, that little stake hits them on the nose. So little baby spears or pipe cleaners can also help us. They can't see those. Now, you'll see commercially they put netting over stuff. I'd really rather not go the netting route because I'm trying to have a beautiful landscape, and I feel like the netting is like having models and putting covers over their faces. You know, we don't want to cover them. So Natura, Bobex, or little spears are wonderful solutions. Don't be afraid of those little violas. They really put on a show. And next year, as we get to late February, March, and April, they are going to be the most colorful thing in your garden. Now, there's also cabbages. They're still about a week away.

0: way. They're probably coming in the nursery for the first time this week. And when they come in early, be a little careful to watch for caterpillars on them. But they put on a show, but they're not going to be beautiful next March and April. They're going to get beat up by the winter. So when March and April comes, you have to throw those away. So they're really showy, but for a shorter period of time. And mums are fantastic with colors. But again, their blooming period is about 4 to 5 weeks. So they put on a tremendous burst. But as we get past Halloween, that show is over. And the pansies and violas can just go on, and they will go on forever until May the 22nd when we have extreme heat. And that will knock the blooms off, not the plant, just the blooms. So sometimes you can get kind of a tall annual salvia and plant over them. In the fall, sometimes you can throw that guy away and your pansy's there. You put a little fresh garden trust on him and hey, here we go again. So be real sharp on fall color this time of year. And there's just so many more options, but we are limited by cold. And what pansies and violas do for us is they can bloom and give you fall color from flowers despite frost and even freezing.
1: Well, this time of the year, another thing people like to do is start the compost pile. And Steve, the right way to do it and the wrong way to do it. So help us on this one.
0: Well, compost piles are wonderful. I have a thing about vegetable gardens. You don't grow vegetables, you grow the dirt, and the dirt grows the vegetables. And we talk about fertilizers all the time, but the purpose of good soil is it's a refrigerator where you're going to store your lime, your fertilizer, your moisture. And the plants turn daily and say, hey, I need some of that. So soil is the freezer or the refrigerator in the kitchen to store everything. And it's a great garden teaching moment with kids in building a compost pile. And as much fun as it is to grow plants and see their improvements from season to season, the same is true of the compost pile. Locate them in the furthest back of your yard, but try to keep them in the sun because the chemistry is hotter and everything composts. So we need heat to compost. So it's a great time of year to start with all the leaves falling. Now, compost, we don't want there to be one thing. We want grass clippings and leaves. We love to throw sticks in there because they help get air through the pile, and that helps compost everything quicker. Sticks help aerate the pile a lot. They also add bark and wood. Now, you can buy compost accelerators from companies like Espoma, the Hollytone people, and an old garden trick is to add hydrated lime or lime to the pile. It heats up the pile and really breaks it down faster. You might have some old fertilizer in your garage, not throw it in the pile. So all forms of nitrogen, dried blood, aluminum sulfate, cottonseed meal would be welcome to the compost pile. You can turn it over once in a while with a pitchfork every 3 or 4 weeks, but beautiful soil should only be, you know, a couple months away. If you do it now in the spring, you'll see some beautiful soil. And the sign you have beautiful soil is worms. And worms mean calcium, and you got to have calcium to have tomatoes. It's basically an organic trash pile waiting on your own creativity and diversity to set it in motion. Now, also is your best tree trimming time now because sap is going down. So as the fall leaves turn color and begin to drop, their sap is sealed off from the foliage. Now, as the trees grow, they should have their lower limbs raised up, not cut across the top, raised up from the bottom. We might have a 6-foot tree with limbs on the ground. Well, we don't want a 30-foot tree with limbs growing down the ground. So limb up and bring more light to your garden and especially your lawn, but also make sure you get all those trimmings over in the compost pile. Never trim any plant unless it is well-watered and well-fed so it can heal the wounds from the trimming. But do a compost pile. In my yard, I have one on either side of the backyard, so when I'm mowing on that side, I can just do a drive-by and just dump my material in there. And mowers are fantastic. They grind everything up. You got a grinder. It's in a bag. You throw it in the compost pile. You add a little lime, maybe a little bit of food. You turn it over once in a while, and you can get fantastic soil. I did a lot of leaf compost years ago, and I get workers coming back from 30 years ago, not to see us. Some of the worms are gigantic, because the compost pile is so fantastic.
1: So we've had some of these storms come through. You see limbs and branches around, and that causes wounds on trees, and they should be taken care of. What do you recommend, Dr. Cockerham?
0: Again, it always gets back to food. And trees that get damaged sometimes, or a lot of times, are just not fed well. So when I see a tree fall over or breakage, my question is, when was the last time that tree was fed? This week, I had a customer send me a really super typical picture of a crepe myrtle with wounds. The slit wounds are sometimes from the winter sun. And the winter sun says to the tree, I want your water. And the tree says, well, I can't give you my water because the ground is frozen. So the bark will actually erupt in a long line going up and down the trunk. And that line will face the southwest sun exposure at about 1:30 to 2 o'clock, the peak of the winter sun. And this was such a neat picture because I could sense that it had a lot of lack of food issues. But he had used box store mulch, and it has grindings, the middle of the tree, not bark. And it doesn't pack as tight, so the plant's more exposed to cold. And it doesn't insulate us with our value because it's not bark. But the big problem is it takes tremendous nitrogen to break down those grindings. So he was in negative food situation. He didn't feed. Then he used bad mulch, which sucks up the little teeny bits of nitrogen that are around. So this is coming up to October 22nd, the number one time of year to feed the trees. And ask yourself, especially the trees that are off your lawn, trees that are 10 feet outside the lawn, have they ever been fed? And, you know, I've got a so-and-so tree and it grows and lives, but it doesn't bloom good. It doesn't seem to grow much year to year. Well, it's food. It's food. It's food. So always get back to food. And we feed up close to the trunk without touching the trunk, not out of the drip line, covered over with mulch. Mulch does touch the trunk, but it keeps the food wet. And all winter long, that food is hydrolyzing into the soil. And you can double and triple or better the root size of that tree. And that's what makes great trees. And food is what makes great lawns.
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1: Great Gardens Radio, it is the final period of the game. Steve Cockerham is the pro, and he owns Betty's Azalea Ranch. They have been serving D.C. and Maryland and Virginia for over 60 years. They have over 16 acres for you to choose from. Great time of the year to get out to Betty's because you're doing the fall planting, and you will see this huge selection. I mean, all sizes and shapes, varieties that you won't see at your much smaller big box store or some of the other smaller garden centers around the area. So check out Betty's Azalea Ranch, 12507 Lee Highway in Fairfax, today till 5:30, tomorrow 9 to 5, Monday through Saturday, 8 a.m. to 5:30. Now, here's something that's really important. You may find that you have plants, you know, perennials during the summer, and they grow and grow and grow and grow and grow. Keep in mind that you could split those and have a two-for-one sale. So you go to plant for free, actually. Steve, tell us the technique and the timing, because it's all very important.
0: People don't realize that novels are written backwards. We don't put a guy in a room and blow him up and shoot him with a machine gun without giving him a way out. And here, we realize that in nature, we grow bottoms in cold weather. So we want to do planting trees, planting plants, dividing perennials now. And if you go out to perennials, and remember the nature, the personality of a perennial, they're not from seed, they're a perennial. They're from root division. So the best way to get them is to divide roots to get more of them. And the best time of year to do that is starting around the time of October 22nd, 30 days after equinox, because all energy turns to root growth. So step one is to make sure the plant is well-fed and well-watered. You don't want to dig up dry perennials. That would be traumatic. Doctors don't operate on dehydrated patients. That won't work out well. So make sure they're well-watered. Dig them up. And a really neat thing to do is if you could have a tub of water and you could just kind of dump the whole thing in there. And we're trying to get all the excess loose dirt away so we can look into that root ball and say, hey, look at those roots. There's a bottleneck right there. If I cut it in half there with a sharp shovel or a little saw, I can split it in half or thirds or even fourths. Another trick is to have a tub of water with kickstart in it. So humates go onto that root and really help it divide and spread quickly. And mycorrhiza goes a step further. Instead of growing the root out on the tip of the root, all up and down the stem, it can grow roots. So you can get some humates and mycorrhiza and put them in that tub. And that alone would probably more than double the quality and speed and health of this plant. So step one, make sure you pull your mulch back, dig these perennials up. That's kind of nice because like most plants, the root ball is pretty compact. And you want to take a look at it. A lot of times you can really quickly take dirt off the top before you put it in the tub. So take off as much loose dirt as you can. Put it in the water tub. But after it soaks in there for 20 or 30 minutes, and we're making sure it's wet now, you can look in there. And now this is a big time of year for things like irises, peonies. There's so many neat perennials. A lot of people have hostas, water lilies in the garden pond. They're very, very perennial. And this is the time of year. Now, woody plants, azaleas and hollies, you can't divide those. This is very much of a perennial conversation. And remember, the definition of perennials, a few of them might even have some ability to reproduce from seed. But it's a pathetic, worthless, slow system. They are almost 99% by their nature reproduced by division. So that means you have to dig them up. Cut them up, and not even into halves. We're looking, if we can, to cut them into threes, maybe even fours, especially the bigger, faster-growing ones. So cut all the foliage off, any foliage. So, you know, we don't have the root system to support that foliage, and the foliage is all going to die off here in another couple weeks on heavy freezing and frost. Now, if you go out there 2 or 3 weeks from now after a heavy freeze, then nature's kind of half done that for you. But we're going to soak them in water. When we plant them, just use any kind of good soil. So we have McGill Soil Builder, you've got Clay Cutter, but just any rich black soil. Now, everyone at home, they're pretty good mulchers. If you scrape the top half of your mulch off, that older mulch underneath is conditioned. And once it's a year old, it is an excellent planting medium. So you can scoop up that old mulch, throw it in, mix it up 50-50 with your clay soil. We just don't want the clay to pack back. So clay has 3% air content. We need 20% air. We need organic matter, bark. And when you plant these perennials, make sure you set them up 3 or 4, even 5 inches taller, like a little anthill. And when we mulch them, you're not going to notice it. Plus, you prepared the soil, so they're going to settle back in the hole. Now, we mentioned lime. Perennials love lime. If you could throw a heaping tablespoon of hydrated lime in the hole, no matter what you do, do not let them get dry after you divide them. So they have a transition period of 2 to 3 weeks where they grow back roots, so they're going to be happy again. But the whole idea is if you do all this work, each individual plant can be as nice or nicer than the original when you began. So there's a lot of really neat perennials out there, and almost all of them are dividable, but they must be moist. Now, after you plant them, one reason we do this time of year is it cools down. So, you know, maximum water might be once a week beginning October 22nd. So we have to make sure, especially in that first 2 to 3 week transition, they're well watered. We want to make sure they're fed and they've got everything. Mycorrhiza, they're going to have humates like Kickstart. And you can really do a neat job. And this is how all perennials are done. It's a little bit of a problem in the industry. I have one Patriot Hosta and I need 4 million of them. So that's why tissue culture came about, where they could take little pieces. And tissue culture, you know, it's like cell division on people. Sometimes it works and sometimes it didn't. I had a friend who did 10,000 Stella D'Or daylilies 5 years in a row. And when you stood back at a distance, each group was just a slight difference. Slight different tinge of color. You know, they are almost identical, but they weren't identical. And that's another value here. When you do cuttings or divisions, you get the absolute perfect replication of the plant. There's no variation of any kind. Now, when you reproduce from seed, each seed is like your children. They're generally alike, but they're all specifically different. So there's a lot of advantages to being good at this, but you need to maintain moisture. They need to be fed, well mulched. And remember, space them out so we don't have to divide them again next year.
1: Do take advantage of the long holiday weekend. Betty's Azalea Ranch is open today until 5:30. Sundays from 9 to 5, Monday through Saturday, it's 8 a.m. to 5:30. 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A lot of information there for you. Check out the blog, and you'll see articles on fall lawn renovation and a number of other items that I think you will find quite interesting and very helpful. Steve, thank you for another great hour of great garden information right here on Great Gardens Radio on WMAL.
0: Well, thank you, Rick. And remember, fall in the D.C. area is by far the most beautiful time of year, weather-wise and gardening-wise.

0: The preceding program was paid for by its sponsors, who are solely responsible for its content. 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
1: How did I lose weight? And I did. Lean, right here. I did. I love this stuff. Listen, Brickhouse Nutrition been with me for a long time. So chatting with Miles, I'm up at like 235. True story, I never minded being 235, but you know what minded? 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
3: WMAL News at 11. I'm Scott Lynn. Isai is pushing inland through Alabama after leaving a trail of destruction along the Florida Panhandle. Florida Governor Ron DeSantis is urging residents to stay home despite improving conditions as cleanup efforts start and then will continue.
4: It's actually clearing up, the sun popping in and out, allowing people to inspect the damage. What we're seeing here is relatively minor damage. It's small structures, the hotel wasting no time, putting up caution tape to keep people off the boardwalk. As the governor pointed out, a lot of the injuries occur not during the storm, but after the storm, when conditions improve and people assume it's safe to go out. They go driving around, they encounter down power lines or down trees. And so the governor urging people to keep their guard up, even though conditions are improving.
3: Fox's Jonathan Siri in Florida. More than a million customers across the southeast remaining without power in the wake of the hurricane. As Isaiah starts to impact the local weather picture with overnight rain, what can you expect?
5: Ponding on area roads? You bet, especially for that morning drive and a chance for isolated flooding. I would not be surprised if we had a handful of severe thunderstorm warnings for Sunday as well.
3: 7 News Chief Meteorologist Veronica Johnson. Maryland Governor Wes Moore signing an executive order declaring a state of emergency, this in an effort to bring emergency diesel relief to farmers during harvest season.
6: The executive order allows vehicles that can prove they're hauling agricultural products or supplies to use dyed diesel fuel without facing state penalties. It also allows qualifying vehicles to carry heavier loads on state highways. It will remain in effect for 30 days. Maryland Agriculture Secretary Kevin Adick says fuel costs affect nearly every aspect of farming, and this will help farmers manage costs, keep products moving, and protect Maryland's supply chain. When Moore signed the order Friday, AAA reported the average for a gallon of diesel in Maryland was $5.15. Heather Curtis on WMAL and WMAL.com.
3: President Trump stumping in Tennessee tonight ahead of November's midterms.
7: Senator Elizabeth Warren is appearing in two town halls with Michigan Democratic Senate nominee Abdul El-Sayed. And Senator Bernie Sanders is holding a rally with Maine Democratic Senate nominee Troy Jackson. President Trump hitting the campaign trail too, so he's heading to Tennessee. Next week he's set to head to Ohio, Alaska, Arizona, and Montana. This follows his rally in Syracuse, New York yesterday, where he drummed up support for Republican gubernatorial nominee Bruce Blakeman. The president was joined by Mike Tyson, who rode on Air Force One. The president also touted a deal to obtain diesel from Russia as voters feel frustration over the economy and high gas prices. He says Russia will give 300,000 tons of diesel fuel, followed by 500,000 tons in November and 1 million immediately thereafter.
3: Fox's Madeline Rivera. This comes as Ukrainian President Volodymyr Zelensky criticized that deal, telling Axios, quote, it was not fair and not honest, and accusing the U.S. of giving Russian President Vladimir Putin a gift. Howard County is a new online portal for those to report ICE activity in the jurisdiction. County Executive Howard Ball says the reporting form will allow residents to share what they've seen and when, and do it anonymously. This includes whether agents had proper ID on them and what department they were representing. Executive Ball says there have been some incidents reported and the county just wants to make sure laws are being followed. Up next, traffic and weather on News Talk 105.9 WM.
1: How did I lose weight? And I did. Lean right here. I did. I love this stuff. Listen, Brickhouse Nutrition been with me for a long time. So chatting with Miles, I'm up at like 2:35. True story. I never minded being 2:35, but you know what minded? 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
8: In Maryland, a lot of heavy traffic on the Beltway. The outer loop delays beginning around New Hampshire Avenue. That's because of the accident along the outer loop before Connecticut Avenue, blocking three left lanes, one lane to the right gets by. We got pretty good rubbernecking delays on the inner loop coming from the spur. Northbound along the BW Parkway, off and on heavy around Powder Mill Road. DC 295 southbound from Benning Road to East Capitol Street, traffic hung up. And still have the issue southbound 395 at the Springfield Interchange, traffic being forced onto the inner loop. Now from GarageDoorRepair.com, here is the WMAL Weather Channel forecast.
9: Mostly cloudy through this afternoon as the high approaches 72 and the showers will move in overnight with a low dropping down to 61. And a windy and wet into the weekend tomorrow with showers and thunderstorms likely as winds gust out of the east and the high hits 70. I'm meteorologist Jeff Marr from the Weather Channel on WMAL.
3: Currently 65 degrees at Reagan National. 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
12: And I'm Heather Branch, here with Abe, asking for his insights on ways you can better prepare for this next phase of your financial life, thinking about retirement and everything that you want to do in these years ahead. At Abish Financial, a local independent financial and retirement planning firm with offices right here in town in Ashburn, they are helping folks every single day figure out their own retirement roadmap. They are here for you as well. Here locally, on TV, on the radio, coming up this half hour, specifically, Abe, want to ask you about future taxes and what we need to be thinking about as far as how to plan and prepare, because taxable income, I mean, you're fooling yourself if you think Uncle Sam doesn't have an eye on where he might be able to tax us in the years ahead.
13: He's got an eye on future taxes for sure, and that includes our 401ks and TSPs and all those pre-taxed accounts, so we have to plan for that.
12: Also, market continues record highs. Are investors getting overconfident? Some think so. How to manage as we get closer to retirement? Want to get your insight on that. In the meantime, let's talk about a term that we haven't brought this up in a while on this radio program, Abe, because especially after 2022, where we saw what happened with both the stock market and the bond market, a term about dead money, and you've specifically correlated it to bonds in the last few years, but a bigger umbrella about what dead money is in our portfolios, the assets that are not performing or could be working harder. Now, with inflation running around 3.5%, the conversation starts to change. If higher rates continue, will they trigger money moves? And what could those money moves be? How do we make our money work harder for us in retirement?
13: Right, right. Yeah, and that dead money includes excess cash reserves too, right? You always want emergency funds. And for a lot of people, that might be 6 months to 12 months or somewhere in there, or maybe even more if there's big purchases coming up down the road. But, you know, if inflation is running around 3.5% right now and you're making 3.5% or less in the bank, which a lot of people are, I mean, you might be making a little bit more than that on a money market or a CD or something you might have that's still paying some decent yield. But if inflation's around 3.5% and then you're making 3.5% or less on your cash, and then you have to pay taxes on the interest you earn on a CD or whatever it is that you have in the bank, then man, that yield and rate that you're actually making on your cash after inflation and taxes, it might be negative. I mean, you know, when you factor all that in, or maybe lower than you thought it might be. So I think we have to look out for that, right? Not just potential dead money in the bank, but potential dead money or lazy money in our portfolio as well that might be able to work harder for us. And so where are advisors looking now to put dead money to work? Well, there could be a handful of things that you might consider. You know, it could be maybe you just have a lot of extra money in a checking or savings account, and you're like, well, I could make a little bit more if it simply moved into a money market fund, right? Or a CD or a high yield savings account. There's, you know, lots of, you know, several banks out there that offer those. And it might be real estate. I mean, maybe you consider investing in real estate. Maybe it's dividend paying stocks. Maybe it's commodities or energy. Maybe it's like TIPS, Treasury Inflation Protected Bonds or I-bonds. There's all kinds of things out there that you could consider to take any dead money, any lazy money that you have on the sideline or in your portfolio, and look for places where it can work harder. Because if inflation's at 3.5%, and again, you're making less than that on the yield of those assets, then really you're kind of going behind. And I'm talking about any money that's set aside outside of emergency funds, right? We need emergency funds, and emergency funds, we don't need to really worry or be too concerned about making a lot of money on those funds, because we need them to be liquid and need them to be there for us in the event of an emergency. Well, we just recently worked with a couple here in Ashburn, Virginia, not too far from our headquarters here in Loudoun County. And they're in their early 60s, retiring in the next 36 months. About a 7 risk on our risk scale. That's a 70-30 portfolio. It's got about 70% in equities, and that's where they're comfortable on our risk scale. And they came to us with stuff everywhere, as is so common. We call that a financial junk drawer, including excess cash reserves, wanting to know when they can retire, if they can retire, when they can retire, and how to retire. Because again, we work for 30, 40, sometimes 50 years, and we just accumulate and accumulate, and we have tons of accounts, especially between husbands and wives. And we start wondering, right? We get to 55, 60, and we're like, I'm getting a little tired. I want to retire. I don't want to have to wake up to an alarm clock. I don't want to have to do that commute every single day. I want to spend more time with my family and do the things that I love and want to do. And people start wondering, well, I'm getting closer. You know, I can almost take Social Security. I can take that pension. Can I retire? Should I? Or should I continue working? So stuff everywhere, that financial junk drawer, excess cash reserves, needing and wanting to know if they can retire, needing really a retirement plan. Because if you think about it, we have an accumulation plan leading up to retirement. That doesn't mean you have a retirement plan. That doesn't mean you have a plan that's going to show you how to retire. You might have the money to do so, but there's lots of decisions in addition to just managing the money that are very, very important. So we put together what we call a phase two comprehensive retirement plan for them that helped them to invest, you know, extra cash reserves that they had, consolidated, you know, insurance policies, retirement accounts, brokerage accounts, Roth IRAs. They had all kinds of stuff that they accumulated, had accumulated over 30 years. We put all that together into a plan that made sense for them, right? That they could understand, that they could comprehend, where they could see the finish line, right? Where they could see, wow, okay, if we do retire at 62 and 60 or 65 and 63, here's what the numbers are going to look like. And here's how much income we can depend on. And here's how much income we would likely have coming in. Here's what our portfolio might look like at that point. And that seems like it's pretty good. Or that seems like, ooh, we need to save some more money, right? And in their case, they're going to be just fine in terms of the amount of money that they would have at that point and the amount of income that their portfolio would be able to generate. We put together a phase two comprehensive retirement plan for them. If you're 55 and older, you've saved $500,000 or more in investable assets, and we can also help you to manage. 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All of that accumulation, all that work you've done over the last 30 to 40 years, put it together under one roof, one plan, all the decisions made with one firm under one plan. Find out if and when you can retire. What does it all look like? Can you do it? And if so, how do you do it? We want to offer that comprehensive retirement plan to the next five callers and others, complimentary.
12: 571-570-3559. 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Again, complimentary, 571-570-3559. 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It's 571-570-3559. You know, the question about what's our money doing for us and how to make it work harder and dead money is one issue. Then we've got, you know, taxes on the other hand. It's like everybody's coming for money. Everybody's coming for our money, Abe. Everybody's
13: got
12: their hand
13: out. Things
12: off.
13: You have to look out for, you know?
12: No, and it's so frustrating. You get to this point in your life where you want to finally, I'm having this whole dialogue back and forth with my mom and dad right now because they're actually in their 80s and they have not sought out help and they are looking at me and I'm like, first of all, I'm not a financial advisor. I talk with Abe Abish about this stuff on the radio every day, but I don't know how to guide you in this space. But just talking to them and how just their mindset about these very things has been an interesting conversation because for me, I'm right there on the front line with them trying to figure out what their options are and they've got, I mean, it's the same questions. I feel like no matter how much money you have saved, if it's $500,000, if it's $10 million, the same questions, the same concerns. We want to know where tax rates are headed. We have seen the national debt go over $40 trillion.
13: Insane.
12: Will taxes go up? So many people believe that they will have to, despite our hopes that they might stay down or stay the same, if nothing else. But financial planner Cody Garrett says retirees maybe asking the wrong question. He explained to Morningstar why focusing on your future taxable income may matter more than trying to predict what Congress will do. Here's what he said.
14: The question or the assumption about the tax rates going up in the future is actually kind of the wrong assumption to make. So rather than asking, will tax rates increase in the future? Really, I should be asking, will my sources of taxable income increase in the future? That it's really based on not the tax rates, but, you know, when will my taxable income be higher?
12: So how do you help somebody manage the sources, the timing of their taxable income throughout, not just in the beginning, right? As we lead, get up to retirement, as we get to retirement, as we get through retirement?
13: That's really important. And I like what that financial planner, Cody just said. I mean, you know, you can't control what Congress is going to do, but you certainly can try to control what your retirement income looks like and your taxes around your nest egg and your retirement income by being proactive and putting together a tax plan by discussing taxes. Are you even concerned about taxes on your retirement dollars? If you're not, then it's probably not going to be much of a discussion, but a lot of people are. In fact, most of our clients are, and especially the more and more you have saved, the more of an impact it can make on your nest egg when you pass money on your income while you're alive, and all kinds of things. And man, you worked hard to get here. You worked hard to get to retirement. You worked hard to get into your 60s, 70s, and 80s and retire with dignity and confidence. And we all are going to pay our fair share, but we certainly don't want to pay any more than we need. And so tax planning and looking for proactive ways to lower and mitigate tax on our hard-earned life savings is one of the biggest reasons why a lot of people will come on board Abish Financial and say, you know what? I've got $4 million saved. I got $1 million. I got $10 million saved, Abe, but I wish I would have paid more attention to taxes. I'm very concerned about tax rates, about my taxable income, where it might be, what it might look like down the road. What can we do today? What can we do every year if we work with you to try to lower this future tax bill on our own dollars? And the answer is you have to seek out a proactive tax plan to see what you can possibly do about it, right? Mm-hmm. So if it's a concern for you and that taxes might go up down the road and that taxes might eat into your own retirement income dollars and your own nest egg, then let's see if we can do something about it, right? It's as simple as that. And sometimes we say, you know what? You need to stop making so much money. You need to retire, and then we'll attack it. Then we'll go after a tax plan. Or maybe now is the right time. We don't know until we have all the, you know, information and run all the numbers and then go over it with you. But we just recently worked with a couple out of Springfield, Virginia, early 60s, and $4 million saved in retirement accounts. Mm-hmm. Six risk. They're comfortable being a 60-40 with 60% leaning towards growth and 40% leaning towards income and more safety. And the primary concern and reason for meeting with us was not having a tax plan, looking to be very proactive about future tax planning, concerned with where taxes are now, where they will likely be down the road and later, half of that $4 million pre-taxed, half of it post-tax. So they've already done a good job of converting monies into Roths, of contributing to Roths and things like that, but still having about $2 million that hasn't been taxed yet. Looking to get as much of that $2 million over into post-taxed Roth types of accounts as possible, as it makes sense. So we put together a tax mapping report and analysis for them. That includes a tax plan for the future. And every single year, we talk about this with the majority of our clients, especially those that are interested in looking for ways to reduce tax. And I would say that's almost everybody. Mm-hmm. I mean, if you're not looking for ways to reduce tax on your life savings, you know, you could be missing a lot there in your plan. And it's something that can kind of eat away at our life savings if we're not careful about it. So we put together that tax mapping report and analysis with the tax plan for the future. We want to continue to do Roth conversions for them each year. We want to continue to have a tax-efficient brokerage account and funds in that brokerage account. And we want to continue to have as much future growth in the Roth IRAs for them as possible, because we all know the advantages of a Roth, right?
12: Right.
13: We have tax deferral. We have tax-free money that can come out while we're alive, tax-free money that we can pass on to our loved ones. And having tax-free dollars while we're alive and having tax-free dollars that we can pass on to our loved ones is fantastic. And so if you're 55 years old and older right now, you say, you know what, Abe, I feel like I've done a good job too. I have $4 million myself, or I've got $2 million or $10 million or whatever it is, a half a million, but I don't have a tax plan. I'm concerned with taxes as well, tax rates, also my taxable income. I'd like to know if I can do something about it. We'd like to help you and see if there's a way we can help you with it. We want to offer you your own customized tax mapping report and analysis with a tax plan. Learn ways you may be able to lower and mitigate taxes on your own life saving as much as possible to the next five callers and others. Complimentary.
12: 571-570-3559. Give us a call right now. Let's set a time on the calendar for your tax mapping report and analysis for the years ahead. 571-570-3559. It's 571-570-3559. It's, what's the song lyric? It's coming on Christmas. It's the Joni Mitchell song. It's getting closer. I know it alarms us every year how fast the holidays can approach upon us, but we're getting towards the end of the year. Despite some pullbacks that we've seen in the last 12, 18, 24 months, the stock market continues to set records, Abe. We're loving it, right? It's so great for us. We are just coming to you. We're walking into Abish Financial Services with these big fat 401ks and TSPs. What's not to love?
13: Yep, well, that's right. I mean, they're at higher balances than ever before.
12: Mm-hmm. And it's great. It's so amazing for people that have worked so hard and have saved well and have invested, and to have that confidence, that wind at your back. But strategist Steve Sosnick was telling Fox Business that he's actually concerned some investors are getting overconfident. Mm-hmm. This is what he said.
15: buying the dip has become sort of, in many ways, the strategy. We see people doing it reflexively. I get a little nervous about that. Yes, buying the dip has been something people have done, I don't know, since they were trading corn in Mesopotamia or something like that, wheat in Mesopotamia, something like that. But it doesn't always work 100% all the time. And I get the sense that a lot of customers seeing whatever stock it is lower and saying it's going to have to go up. They don't all have to go up. Over time, yes, markets do go up, but not every single dip, every single stock, every single time.
12: We've said it over and over again. You can't predict what the market is going to do. And particularly right. for folks who have gotten to retirement, the folks that you meet with, Abe, they have sold $500,000, a million. You've won the game. Why are you risking it so heavily in retirement planning? How can overconfidence become just as much of a risk, if you will, as fear?
13: It can be. I mean, overconfidence can turn into maybe greed. It can turn into maybe just chasing returns. It can turn into taking on more risk after a winning streak or after the markets have been up for a few years. And you're just like, you know what? Let's just ride it out. I mean, that's not the mentality you typically want to have, especially at the point of retirement or in retirement. You kind of want to be cautiously optimistic. I mean, that's our approach here and take here at Abish Financial almost all of the time is, look, we're pretty darn bullish a lot of the times. We believe that over a long period of time, the markets generally do go up over a long period of time. And that's exactly what our retirement's going to be, a long period of time. For most people, that's going to be somewhere between 20 to 40 years. I think becoming complacent about market volatility, I think abandoning diversification to pursue higher returns, I think chasing returns instead of following the plan are all recipes for getting into trouble in retirement with your portfolio. I mean, and again, as you say it, Heather, and we say it here on the show almost weekly, so many people we meet with have what we say, won the game. They've saved enough. They can retire on their own terms after 30 to 50 years of work. They've accumulated enough. Some people have accumulated so much they'll never even come close to going through all their life savings while they're alive. In fact, they'll pass a ton of money on. Now, some people, you know, might have to be a lot tighter with their budget, and some people might not even want to pass money on or will pass on, be able to pass on much less. But there's so many people that we meet with that have done such a fantastic job. It's like, why would you take on any extra risk than necessary to accomplish your objective? You're 65 years old. You don't want to be worrying about all these markets ups and downs. You want consistent, dependable income. You want to know that that income's coming in every month, ideally as predictable as possible. So number one, you can pay your bills. And number two, you can continue with the spending that you want to do, right?
12: That's
13: That's what retirement, that's a big part of retirement. And so I think you need a different set of eyes on your retirement plan. I think you need a firm that is focused on distribution, that's focused on helping you to get money out safely, and that has a different mindset around the money. It's not, hey, we want to continue to stuff these accounts and not enjoy our money. It's quite the opposite. So with that, and now that we've retired, we then don't want to probably continue to take on more risk or the same type of risk that we were taking on in our 40s. And so that's a big reason as well why so many people come in. They're like, hey, I don't want to mess this up. I don't know what I don't know. I've got my number. I'm so happy I got to my number, and I don't want to mess this thing up. I want to be able to look at my spouse and say, I did everything possible to control the outcomes of my financial and retirement plan for me, for you, for our kids, and for our grandkids. And I think that's being extremely prudent and responsible. We just worked with a couple out of Centerville, Virginia. About $2 million accumulated during their working career at the point of retirement, a six risk as well. It's a 60-40, pretty common portfolio for a lot of pre-retirees at the point of retirement and in retirement. And just kind of concerned with their phase one plan, realizing, hey, I got here, but I don't really know what to do at this point. I don't know what I don't know. I want to get out of my own way. I don't want to lose a big chunk right when I'm telling you I want to retire. Like, I don't want to think about going back to work.
12: Sure.
13: I want to retire with dignity. I want to retire with confidence. And I don't want to lose 20, 30, 40% and then lose potentially 20, 30, 40% of the income I could have generated just because maybe I was taking on more risks than I should have. We put together a portfolio X-ray and analysis for them. And what this does, Heather, it looks at every single fund or stock or bond or whatever it is that someone has in their 401k, TSP, IRAs, brokerage accounts. We put it through our software. Sometimes that's Morningstar. Sometimes it's something like Riskalyze, where we put it through this software, and it's black and white in terms of telling you, here's the risk you're taking. Here's the cost of those funds. Here's your likely returns on the upside. Here's your potential downside if you continue investing the way it is. And sometimes we'll see potential downsides of over 50% if someone continues to invest the way they were when they were 40 and 50. And that is very, very eye-opening. Oftentimes we'll see a lot of concentration in one stock, one company, or one sector. Oftentimes we'll see inefficiencies across the portfolio where, you know, a husband will have this and wife will have this, and they're duplicating efforts and duplicating funds across multiple accounts. And it's very inefficient, and all that can be discovered through an analysis. Like, what do you have? What are the pros and cons of it? And should we change anything at the point of retirement to now help us accomplish new goals? We had savings goals. We had accumulation goals. Now we have new goals. We have income goals. We have spending goals. We have distribution goals. We have legacy goals. We have goals to protect us if something happens to taxes or healthcare or whatever it is. It's a new mindset. A new type of plan that should be put together, in our opinions. If you're 55 years old and older, you've saved $500,000 or more of investable assets that we can also help you with. 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Understand what you have and if it's right for you for the next 30 to 40 years. We want to offer that portfolio X-ray analysis to the next five callers and others, complimentary.
12: 571-570-3559. 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We're going to give you a minute right now to make that call. 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
3: WMAL News at 11:30. I'm Scott Lynn. Isaias has left behind a trail of damaged rooftops, down power lines, and flooded roadways in Florida. As it weakens, it is no longer considered a hurricane. The storm is blamed on at least one death in the Sunshine State after a tree fell on a home. It made landfall last night near Destin. Forecasters still warning, though, of potential flash flooding and tornadoes as the storm moves inland across Alabama. Hundreds of thousands of customers remain without power. The impacts in our area start with over overnight rains running throughout the day tomorrow and gusty winds from early Sunday morning into early Sunday afternoon. Expected rain totals of an inch or more. Following a September signing of the Lindsey Graham sanctioning Russia and Iran Act, President Trump now says he struck a deal to bring in Russian diesel fuel to help lower prices ahead of the midterms. This has led to backlash from within his own party, Republican Senator John Kennedy of Louisiana.
17: I support the president's decision to import diesel. I don't support his decision to import it from Putin.
3: Ukrainian President Volodymyr Zelensky critical, saying it plays into Russia's hands and could prolong the conflict. And just a day after that deal between Presidents Trump and Putin, new Russian strikes have killed at least 17 in Ukraine. That country struggling to counter escalating Russian bombardments, which have killed over 60 people in the last 4 days. Traffic and weather next on News Talk 105.9 WM. At 11:33, here's Mike Franciotti with the latest from the Hadid Carpet Cleaning Traffic Center.
18: In Virginia, still have the issue. Southbound 395 at the Springfield Interchange. The now longstanding crash involving a truck with a load of gravel. They are still cleaning that up, and traffic being forced onto the inner loop from southbound 395. Northbound 95 off and on delays between Triangle up to the Springfield Interchange. Northbound along 395, delays beginning around Boundary Channel Drive. DC 295, heavy traffic southbound from Benning Road, solid to Pennsylvania Avenue, and in Maryland, the accident prior to Connecticut Avenue moved to the right shoulder. Now from GarageDoorRepair.com, here is the WMAL Weather Channel forecast.
9: Clouds will stick around through this afternoon with a high today in the low 70s. Then rain will move in overnight with a low of 61, and it will be a windy and wet Sunday with showers and thunderstorms likely, some gusty winds out of the east as well, and a high close to 70. I'm meteorologist Jeff Marr from the Weather Channel on WMAL.
3: 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I'm Scott Lynn on News Talk 105.9 WMAL.
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12: 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I'm Heather Branch, here with Abe on the radio each week, working to get his insight on ways you can better prepare for this next phase of your financial life. 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You can also find us anytime at the

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1: Vince Colonnese here. 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
2: Touch, the interaction, which is so important.
3: Also the experience that you have, having you started, Abish Financial Services opens its doors in 2008, and just the hundreds of people that you have met over the years, all of their experiences they have brought to the table that you've been able to learn from. And so when you're meeting with somebody new at Abish Financial, you guys can say, well, you know, because you went through this one thing with one, you can apply that. That trickle-down effect is so important, I think.
2: That experience is really very, very important. And it's what clients depend on. It's like, hey, well, what would you do in a situation like mine? And we can say, hey, well, we've met with many people just like you who've got X amount saved, who are roughly the same ages, who are in the same phase and walk of life. And you know, here's how we help people just like you. So that's so important, is that experience.
3: And also you being local. That's another thing is that you work with people here in the DC metro area. Abe and his team have offices in Ashburn, local independent financial and retirement planning firm, and are ready to meet with you. If you've got questions, again, it's 571-570-3559, or find us anytime at theretirementkey.com. So a question mark around where we are economically speaking continues to linger, because there are so many different headlines that give us conflicting messages. The market continues to do well, but inflation is high, and what's the Fed doing, et cetera, et cetera. And Moody's Analytics has been tracking the economy for more than 80 years. They say when a certain number in their model hits 50%, that a recession follows. And apparently, Abe, they've never been wrong. And recently, they moved those odds up to 49% of this model that historically has predicted a recession. So for somebody who is near retirement and they are concerned about what happens if the economy, if the market crashes, there's this issue, sequence of returns risk, which we have discussed here before on the radio. Let's discuss that again. Let's explain what sequence of returns risk is, and what preventatively retirees and pre-retirees can do about it.
2: Yeah, you know, those recession stats. I mean, you just never know, right? And those things happen when you're in the market for a long period of time and you're just alive, right? There's going to be ups and downs. And I don't think we need to be scared by these headlines, especially when you have a plan that is built to weather the ups and downs. And I think that's the key.
3: Okay.
2: Is that the closer and closer you get to retirement, or if you're in retirement, you know, most of the people that we meet with, so many of the people we meet with, so many of our clients have what I say, they've won the game. That's what we say a lot here, right? You've won the game, Heather. And if you've won the game, which means you have more than enough money than you'll probably ever go through in your lifetime, why then take on any extra risk to accomplish your goals and objectives? It just doesn't make sense for a lot of people to continue to take on more risk if you've hit your number and you've got a number big enough for you, or sufficient enough for you to accomplish what you want to accomplish. Then why? For what purpose? So being aware of, you know, things going on in the economy and the markets is definitely very important. And having pieces of the portfolio that are absolutely buttoned up, protected from big volatility, especially pieces of the portfolio you can dip into when the storm is bad, is key, especially in the first 5 to 10 years of retirement, when you're withdrawing money out of your life savings versus putting it in. So Heather, you asked about sequence of returns risk and what that risk is exactly. And it means really the order of market gains and losses in retirement, right? Sequence of returns, here's how I kind of define it.
3: Okay.
2: Is the risk to any retiree in the withdrawal phase of retirement, the distribution phase, not the accumulation phase.
3: Okay.
2: It only pertains and matters when you're pulling money out of your accounts, that when the markets are down, if you don't have a safe place to go to and you're selling stocks or funds or investments while those positions and funds are down, you've got the losses in the market and your withdrawal on top. You've got two losses.
3: Okay.
2: So you can avoid or eliminate sequence risk by diversifying and having pieces of your portfolio that are protected from any loss. And so losses early on in retirement.

0: It can do devastating damage because retirees are withdrawing money while markets are down, shrinking the portfolio faster than it can recover. And you may say, if you're listening right now, you may say, well, Abe, the markets come back. Mm-hmm. The markets always come back. Mm-hmm. And yes, I believe that too. And over a long period of time, the markets usually win. But you know what? If you're losing money and the markets are down and then you're taking money out at the same time, it makes the hole that much deeper and that much harder to recover from those losses, right? It's not like, you know, if you're in that position and you don't have protected monies, it's not like you can say, I'm just going to stop pulling money out next year. You probably still want to live the retirement you want to live, right? So having a plan to protect against market volatility, having a plan to avoid or eliminate sequence risk, timing, all of that really, really matters. So retirees, what can retirees do about it? Retirees approaching or entering retirement may want to adjust their portfolio allocation and withdrawal planning to limit the impact of retiring into a down market and reducing the need to sell investments during market declines. Again, that first 5 to 10 years of retirement being absolutely crucial to get through without devastating loss. We just recently worked with a couple out of Culpeper, Virginia, about $1.5 million saved, 7 risk on our risk scale, 70-30 allocation, 70% of the assets, you know, they wanted set aside for long-term growth, 30% of the assets they wanted set aside for safety, for income, for protection, and so forth. Came to us with no plan. Essentially, all the money, almost all the money was in the TSP. They also had some IRAs as well. And in the TSP, they had almost all the money in the C and the S funds, which are two of the biggest growth funds in the TSP.
1: Okay.
0: Came to us wanting income, right? As so many people do. It's like, Heather, I'm 60, I'm 62. I got $1.5 million. Mm-hmm. Kind of want to start taking Social Security now. I'm not working anymore. I've turned on my pension. And Abe, I also got this $1.5 million sitting here in the TSP and feel like I got a good, you know, pretty good penny in there, and I want to enjoy it now. And you know what this couple told me? Hmm. I want to spend down every last penny.
1: Good on ya. Do it.
0: Good on
1: spend
0: them. What does that
1: your
0: mean?
1: Money.
0: Legacy is not important to this couple, and that's okay. That's what you saved this money for.
1: Or maybe a different kind of legacy, though. Some people are like, we want to spend the money taking our kids and grandkids on these trips. We don't need to leave them mm-hmm. a small fortune. And that's
0: a very such
1: different
0: a good
1: kind
0: point.
1: Of important legacy.
0: It's a different legacy, and yeah. Everyone's needs and goals and objectives are different in retirement, and the way people want to spend their money is up to them and how they want to do that. So when our clients tell us, hey, this is what I want to do, I want to spend it all down, we're going to create an income plan to help them achieve their objectives, which means an income-focused retirement plan, right? So this is why this gentleman and his wife came in and they said, you know what, we've got the growth bucket here, we've got $1.5 million saved, show us how to put together a plan, show us how we can enjoy this money and get after it, get out there and travel and enjoy it. So we put together a retirement income plan, a comprehensive retirement income plan. I mention this on the show all the time, but that's really the first thing we do with the client or prospective client is show them, hey Heather, here's all your stuff. We can put it together in this plan. This is what it's going to look like, and here's the income you can generate from all your money you've accumulated the last 30 to 40 years. We diversified the assets to serve different purposes. Again, some set aside for growth, some for income. 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
1: 571-570-3559. 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Call right now to set a time on the calendar. That's 571-570-3559. All right, let's talk tech. As a proud Virginia Tech alumni, technology is deeply embedded in my blood. We live in 2026. I remember back when I was starting college, I can't remember if it was my class or my sister's class. She was 2 years ahead of me, but it was like the biggest deal because I think it was her class was the first year of engineers where every engineer was required to have their own individual computer of their own in their dorm room. And then when I started, everybody in the business school, Pamplin School of Business, was required to have their, and kids these days with their laptops. It was like such a big deal that everybody was required to have their own computer. Look at us now with our smartphones, Abe, and our all of our tech stock investments, the S&P 500 doing what it's doing.
0: Hey, back in my day, Heather, I had to go to a computer lab. There were no like laptops and things. It's like you had to go in, you had to like schedule a time to go into the computer lab, fire up this thing that felt like it was from the early 1900s.
1: Remember the size of the monitors? The monitors were like 2 feet deep.
0: Mm-hmm. Yeah.
1: It's a better time, simpler time, some might say. It's a more complicated time, depending on how you look at it. And technology, undoubtedly, as you know, listening to us on the radio, it touches every part of our lives, even our investing, from trading platforms to algorithms to AI-driven tools. But New York Stock Exchange President Lynn Martin was saying to Fox Business, the human element still matters. This is Lynn Martin.
2: We've got the state-of-the-art technology, which processes more than 1.2 trillion messages a day. But importantly, we have those three layers of defense on top of it, which is the human judgment. The humans can step in when things start to look a bit off, when there's additional volatility in the market. And the humans here do that every single day.
1: The human element, especially when it comes to our money, and we talked before about don't be emotional about your money, but you can't say that to people, Abe. It's their life savings after all. And being able to connect with somebody when things get rocky, not just financially, but with so many different things that can go awry in our retirement. So thinking about the New York Stock Exchange, it still needs people to step in when something feels off. What does that say about investor behaviors, the folks that you work with, Abe, trying to make big financial decisions on their own?
0: So many decisions that have to be made at the point of retirement, Heather, that are not just like investment related, like, you know, what funds I need to choose and things like that. It's all of these other questions around the money that we're faced with at this point in life, like Social Security, living longer, taxes, healthcare, all these things. Mm-hmm. Sometimes it's, hey, my spouse is getting sick and we're going to need to put a ramp, you know, on the house. We're going to need to move things around in the house. We're going to need to put a bedroom on the first floor to accommodate this family member that's kind of going downhill with their health. And, you know, you need that human interaction and conversation with someone who's done this. You know, I've been in this business now for 23 years and I feel like I've seen a lot. Maybe I haven't seen it all, but I've seen a lot, especially these things that require human interaction and experience when it comes to advice in these situations. But yeah, you've got the risk of living longer. And so there's all kinds of decisions about creating sustainable income, making sure that income is there for you in your later years. Healthcare costs, market downturns can have a lasting impact when there's no paycheck to replace the savings. Taxes can be a huge drain on your retirement dollars that you've saved. And some costs are easy to underestimate. In fact, one of the biggest mistakes do-it-yourself retirees make is assuming Medicare will cover most of their healthcare needs when that's not the case. Hmm. Retirees can face significant healthcare and long-term care expenses that need to be accounted for long before they arrive. In fact, one of the biggest reasons why a lot of our clients come to us when they're in the meetings and they're talking about the need for long-term care or health care planning and things like that is because they've experienced a family member, a parent, an aunt or uncle that has gone into a nursing home or whatever it is. And they understand from a real life situation and perspective how costly it is and how draining it is emotionally and how important it is to have a plan for those things. So if we're acting with emotions when we're making financial decisions and the decision, all these decisions around our money, that can lead to costly decisions. So retirement mistakes are behavioral rather than mathematical. Having an objective person challenge assumptions and provide their perspective can help investors avoid decisions driven by fear, uncertainty, or overconfidence. And that's one of many reasons why hiring an advisor, retirement planner, I would say, who specializes in helping people 55 and older can be so, so important. We just recently met with a family who's got about $2 million saved, early to mid-60s, live in Northern Virginia. One of the spouses has some health challenges, and that was their biggest kind of motivation to come in and set up a plan, Heather, is, hey, I want my wife, want my kids to be set up. Health is kind of going downhill for the husband and just kind of being realistic about it. It's a pretty bad diagnosis.
1: Okay.
0: Wanting to get out in front of this as much as possible financially to put together a plan that is really can be seamless for the wife and the kids, right? So that when that day comes, you know, the plan is set up and the wife and the kids know exactly where to go to take over from there. So that was the motivation for this family coming in to meet with us. And we see that actually a good bit, right? As we're aging, mm-hmm. as sometimes one spouse is doing better than the other health-wise. And that's a big motivation and compelling reason, actually, to come in and get everything in order, getting that financial house in order, to include things like the estate plan, right? So
1: yeah.
0: important.
1: Yeah.
0: So we put together a comprehensive retirement plan, of course, personalized with that human touch that you can't otherwise get through AI, through tech, through ChatGPT, through some type of model out there in the internet. You can typically only get that from meeting with someone face-to-face, maybe over video or whatever. So if you're 55 years old and older, you save $500,000 or more for your retirement and investable assets that we can help you to manage, we want to help you put together your own customized comprehensive retirement roadmap. Put everything together into one plan under one roof. Make sure your loved ones are taken care of. Get that plan on autopilot, because that's what you deserve. That's what you need in retirement. To the next five callers and others, complimentary.
1: The number to dial, 571-570-3559. Technology is such an important part of our lives, but also is the human connection, and knowing that you've got humans, real people here in the offices at Abish Financial Services, somebody to call when you've got questions about the emotional stuff that comes up in retirement, knowing that you have that connection with somebody to guide you through this space. That's what Abe and his team are here to help you with, be there alongside you with in your retirement. 571-570-3559 is the number you're dialing right now. Give us a call. Let's set a time on the calendar. Start the conversation about your own retirement roadmap. 571-570-3559. Abe, another headline I wanted to ask you about was this information that came out of Fidelity. For the first time in a year, Fidelity says the number of 401k millionaires slipped down 3% early this year, yet fewer than 6% of investors made any changes during the volatility we saw earlier. So for somebody who has built a sizable portfolio, is the stay the course mentality always the right move, or is market turbulence a reason to get more intentional, particularly for folks that you work with? They are near retirement. They are in retirement. What's the takeaway for adjustment?
0: I think that's a great question. It's something to really think about. I think staying the course could be right for you, depending on where you are in life, right? Let's say you already have a plan set up. You already have assets set aside for market volatility. You have safer assets set aside for market volatility that you can dip into and not maybe sell positions, right? You've got a plan set up. So maybe you could stay the course, right? Maybe your desired allocation is a 60-40 or 65-35, and the markets have done well, so you've ticked up a little bit towards the market side. Yeah, maybe we talk about that and you say, you know what? I can handle a little bit more risk. I'm fine right now. I've got pension coming in, Social Security coming in. But on the other hand, market turbulence, is that a reason to get more intentional about doing something? It could be. I think the bigger thing and the bigger reason to get more intentional is where you are in life. And like, are you at the point of retirement? Are you 5 years or less away from retiring? Are you retired? And do you have the amount of money you need to last you the next 20 to 30 years? So many people that we meet with, Heather, they're in a great position. In fact, most of the people that we meet with are. The ball's in their court. You're at retirement. You work 40 years to get to this point. You work 30, 40, maybe 50 years to get to the point where you can pull the trigger and retire on your terms. That's what you want. That's the reason why I think people should start to change the planning and the models and everything about their plan from a mindset that's purely focused on growth and return to a mindset and a plan that's focused more on income, growth and income, and protection, maybe preservation if you want to preserve the money for the long haul and pass money on too. And then build a plan around all the decisions you have to make in your 60s that you never had to make 5, 10, 15 years ago. Social Security decisions, maybe tax decisions, Medicare decisions, long-term care decisions, estate planning decisions, all these things that didn't even matter too much, right, when you were 40 and 50. We just recently worked with a couple here in the Northern Virginia area as well. $6 million accumulated. Wonderful job of saving. But the reason they came to us is because, and we see this oftentimes, is that the husband was running really with most of the financial decisions, wanting to now include the wife more, wanting the two of them to be more on the same page. Yeah. That way, if anything happens to him, she's taken care of. But they've done a wonderful job. I would say he's done a wonderful job. And the financial advisors and brokers that he had worked with in the past had done a good job for him too in terms of growing the money.
1: Okay.
0: Got to $6 million, but he's realizing, you know what? I've hit my number and I don't want to blow it. I don't want to mess it up.
1: Right.
0: And why take on a big loss right as we're retiring when I don't have to? Now, that doesn't mean he's going to move all the money to the sideline and just put it all in cash. I mean, that would probably be pretty silly for most people.
1: Right.
0: But I think it's a time to really, really understand, really have a good idea of what you have in the phase of life you're in, and just ask yourself, should I continue to be invested the way I am right now? Or maybe should I throttle it back some? Should I take on more risk? Am I too conservative? That's an exercise I feel like everybody should go through at the point of retirement. And that can be done through a portfolio x-ray and analysis. So they came to us with stuff everywhere, multiple advisors they were using, multiple brokers that were buying and selling things for him, kind of like a lot of people did back in the day, wanting consolidation and wanting a plan that could help them turn and go from what we call phase one to phase two, or let's call it from growth to income. We put together a portfolio x-ray and analysis for them, which helped them to understand where they are today. And we show them how we could put together a plan for them according to their wishes, and that was better designed for what we call phase two, the retirement descent. 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Understand the risks, costs, fees, highs and lows, so you can make the best decisions going forward as you head into retirement. 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
1: 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All right, that's it for our time on the radio today. But as always, we appreciate you having spent some of your weekend here with us on the Retirement Key.
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2: Now. WMAL News at noon. I'm Scott Lynn. Hurricane Isaias leaving behind a trail of destruction across the Florida panhandle. Hundreds of thousands without power. Florida Governor Ron DeSantis.
3: Both the Florida Department of Transportation and Highway Patrol began cut and toss operations and bridge inspections to clear roads and to allow that power restoration work to begin. At first light, thousands of linemen and utility crews have convoyed from Sandestin and along the I-10 corridor to get to work.
2: So how much rain to expect with Isaias entering our picture, beginning with overnight showers?
4: And around D.C., while we have an inch here, there could be some higher amounts through Fairfax County and up into Loudoun County with this big weather maker.
2: Those areas could see in the range of 3 to 4 inches of rain. 7 News Chief Meteorologist Veronica Johnson. An MS-13 member in the country illegally has been sentenced to 30 years for the 2024 fatal shooting of two people in a parking lot of a Sterling apartment complex. Marlon Medrano Ortiz confronted the victims, Diego Woollett and Michal Conero, and a fight broke out. Medrano Ortiz claimed self-defense in the shooting after he said he was punched and tased by the victims. The judge in the case did not believe the explanation. Hours before the killings, according to prosecutors, MS-13 members, including Medrano Ortiz, had recorded a rap song saying they controlled the Sterling complex and, quote, if you stay here, the beast will take you. 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
5: How did I lose weight? And I did. 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I did. I love this stuff. 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
2: 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Traffic and weather. Here's the latest from the Hadid Carpet Cleaning Traffic Center.
8: In Arlington, traffic hung up westbound Interstate 66 as you approach Westmoreland Street. You got the accident on the on-ramp from Westmoreland Street, partially blocked there, and it's got traffic hung up pretty good. A little good news, southbound 395 at the Springfield Interchange. The accident there finally cleared. Had been there for several hours. Going into Maryland along the Outer Loop, heavy traffic from the spur down to the American Legion Bridge and off and on slow traffic along the inner loop approaching the 95 interchange. Now from GarageDoorRepair.com, here is the WMAL Weather Channel forecast.
9: Mostly cloudy through this afternoon as the high approaches 72 and the showers will move in overnight with the low dropping down to 61. And a windy and wet end of the weekend tomorrow with showers and thunderstorms likely as winds gust out of the east and the high hits 70. I'm meteorologist Jeff Marr from the Weather Channel at WMAL.
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13: Hello, everyone. I am Winter Troxell. Thanks for joining me this weekend here on About Federal Benefits, WMAL. I want to get started with this issue I've been having over the last couple of weeks, maybe even last couple of months, now that I think about it. So Corey and I have been riding our bikes more and more. Okay, we've been riding our bikes. We ride them in Boston. We ride them wherever. And it's just become part of our routine. And I realize as part of this routine that I do not have a good phone holder on my bike, right? Just seems like an easy thing. So go on Amazon one morning while I'm eating breakfast and I do what most of us do, click, click. I have a phone mount for my bike on the way, right? That easy, click, click. But the first click, click, I got the mount, I put it on, I put the phone in it, and the mount, the way that it connects with the phone is like pressing the power button, the emergency button, doing all different kinds of things. It doesn't work. So I'm like, okay, so I go on Amazon, I prepare the return, I order another one. Within a couple of days, I have another mount and I still have problems with it. And then I realize, well, you know, some of them are easy to put the phone in, hard to get the phone out, hard to put in, easy to get out, all different kinds of things. And I didn't realize this was going to be a thing. I had no idea. And then if you listen to the show last weekend, you know, I got a new iPhone wallet for the back of my phone, which I love. Okay, maybe the single greatest decision that I made in the calendar year 2026. So I'm also trying to figure out how to incorporate this wallet into what I'm trying to accomplish. And I realized this is a much bigger project than I imagined. I thought I could take care of it, like most things, in 5 minutes over breakfast with Amazon. But it turns out, at least as it relates to my situation, it's not true. So I do quote unquote research. So back in the day, you can relate to this, you would have to do research on this sort of thing, like read 10 internet articles and find a good one. Well, research now, you type it in and all of a sudden some AI comes out of nowhere and answers it for you. And so my quote unquote research that lasted all of 5 seconds because a chatbot did it for me, it introduced me to this idea of getting a mount, a bike mount for my phone that was part of a system. It's like, okay, all right, I'm listening. Sounds interesting. You know, I failed in my first couple of attempts. This sounds interesting. And so it talks about a particular brand. I look up the brand on its webpage and the products, but what I didn't like was that you required a phone case and the phone case was pretty thick. And I don't really like phone cases. And then the chatbot said, well, you might want to try this other brand. Go on that website. And it says, we have a thin case and we have a system for your phone. I'm like, a system. I like systems. I like structure. I like organization. I do plannings for a living. So this sounds good. I like it. And I read that you get the mount for your bike and then you use this case and it just clicks right in. Like easy. And then, matter of fact, you can get a phone stand, you can get a holder for your car, you can get all different kinds of accessories that fit into the system. And it's elegant and flawless and efficient. A little bit more expensive, but you know, how expensive is it to waste my time going back and forth with Amazon? I don't enjoy that, even if it's cheaper. So I buy it and it comes in. And I'll tell you right off the bat, I knew it was better. You can just tell, like, you know how you can tell when something is higher quality than what you were trying to do before? And then having this case, and the case is compatible with my wallet, and it snaps right into the bike within 5 seconds, much more secure. It's much more streamlined, fits into the system. And I'm like, man, this is how everyone should do it. Like, I want to get on a commercial. That if they would invite me, I would go on the commercial for this company. I would explain how their system is better than all of these cheap options on Amazon. But I've never been asked. So I'm left to compare this experience. I'm left to compare this experience with, I think, how many people look at purchasing financial products. I mean, it's exactly the same, right? This is the commercial I'm going to do. It is exactly the same because most of us know in the back of our minds, hey, you know what? I'm going to be retiring. And since I'm going to be retiring, I should make sure that I have the appropriate financial products. And we don't think financial products in our minds, like how many people actually use that vernacular in their brains, in their subconscious? Nobody. Right. But isn't that what we're talking about when we think of, well, I wonder how I should own my TSP. I wonder how I should hold the investments in my 401k. Those are products, right? Owning the C fund in the TSP, owning a mutual fund or an ETF in a 401k, 403b, that's not a plan. That's just simply an ownership of product. And so instead of ordering the mount on Amazon and having to deliver in a couple of days, we just go to TSP or we go to our 401k and we select the products and we check them off and submit the form and off we go. But it's the same. But many times having a system, many times having a product within a plan is the only way to get the right product. In other words, how in the world could you go about picking the right investments if you don't know what those investments are for? How could you go about having the perfect products without a plan to inform what products you should own? Right. And this is not the sexy answer. That's probably not the answer you want to hear right now. As you're driving around this weekend, you're probably wanting me to say, congratulations, all you have to do is pick products for the rest of your life. Right. You don't ever have to consider the big picture. You don't ever have to be nuanced. You don't ever have to have a complex thought, but instead you can watch CNBC and just pick products all day long and everything will work out. I mean, that's probably the easiest answer. It's probably the most fun. Like, I think my life, at least originally, would have been better if I would have ordered that first bike mount. It came from Amazon in 2 days and I was done. Imagine all the time I would have saved. But I would not have had the best result. I would not have had the best result. I called my oldest son. I tell him about it. I'm so excited. He loves riding bike too. And I tell him, I said, oh my gosh, you wouldn't believe what I found. He's like, ha ha ha. He laughed at me. He said, yeah, I already do that. See, kids are smarter than us. Do you know that? Kids are smarter than us. He already had figured out. He's like, yeah, of course, right? Because you can put this mount on other bikes. You can put it on other things. Just everything snaps together. Having a plan is obviously superior than cheap products online. And I said, well, I need you to join me in this commercial talking this weekend about not being stuck in the product world, but to elevate for retirement, to have a strategy, to have a plan within a system so that you know what products to actually buy. Right? That's how we should go about our retirement planning. So if you own a TSP and you think you have a retirement plan, I'm sorry to tell you, I'm sorry to inform you that we need to determine C, S, I, G, and F within the construct of your distribution plan. We need to have the structure and the purpose to make sure that what you're choosing is compatible with the system that you're going to use, with the retirement that you're going to have. It is that easy, right? It's obvious. What's the analogy here? I'm trying to think if it's a golf analogy. Would you rather have Tiger Woods swing or would you rather have Tiger Woods clubs? Right? Obviously, all of us would love to have both, but instead, we'd much rather have the swing, right? We'd much rather have the strategy. We'd much rather have the system and then the best products for that system. So give my team a call, 301-850-0683. That's 301-850-0683. Give my team a call. We'll send you our copy of our retirement preparation workbook just for reaching out. We'll help you with the federal benefit review. If you're a federal employee and you're listening and you say, oh my gosh, Winter does not talk about federal benefits enough. You're right. It's boring, but it is super exciting when we do a federal benefit review and you see what of the 500 pages in the federal almanac actually apply to you. It's kind of fun. 301-850-0683. That's 301-850-0683. Give us a call immediately, if not sooner. I'll send you a retirement preparation workbook just for reaching out. You can also request your very own copy at wintertroxel.com. You know, about 3 or 4 years ago, I was at a crossroads. 3 or 4 years ago, I was at a crossroads. It was just like a business crossroads and trying to decide, you know, to go down one path or the other path. And so I reached out to an old friend from the time that Corey and I lived in Ohio, 20 years ago, good 20 years ago. And I reached out to my old friend and we just, it's one of those friends that we touch base about every 2 to 3 years, but we don't touch base on holidays or birthdays. It's not got that kind of touch base. We touch base whenever we want to help each other. That's when we touch base, whenever we want to help each other. And so he had reached out to me when he was considering a new job. He considered a career switch. He reached out. And then I reached out when I had my own things that I was trying to figure out. And I was thinking about, you know, I talked to my old friend just this last week. And I had a couple questions about him. And we caught up about the kids and everything. And I thought about this friend that I've had for so long. And about how easy it is to just get back into that rhythm. Like, I don't think we had spoke for 2 or 3 years. And within seconds, we were just like, we hadn't missed a beat. Like, we talked to each other every day. And we were willing to help each other. We get along so easily and we're honest with each other and comfortable. There's no pretense. It is just genuinely authentic. And it's just fascinating to me. I was like, how rare is it to find a friend, to find people in your life that you have that type of relationship with, just like a shorts and t-shirt relationship. Just, you know, that the other person cares for you. You care for them. You trust each other. You can count on each other. I thought it was amazing. I got off the phone. We only talked for like 15, 20 minutes. We're going to follow up with each other here in a few weeks. He may even swing by and visit. I haven't seen him for quite a while. So I was just kind of like awe-inspired by this friendship that I hadn't forgotten about. It's just not part of my everyday. And I was reminded of how awesome it is. And I was thinking about like how most experiences out in the real world are the opposite of that. Like, most of the experiences that we have in the real world are literally the opposite of trust and caring. Right. Like, it seems like everything that you do. I mean, I was trying to get some stuff done in the house. Seems like every contractor, every time you take your car in for a repair, every time you try to do something, you're hoping that you can trust them a little bit. You're hoping that they care at all. Like, it seems like in so many professional experiences, what's missing is what we need the most. Truth, honesty, authenticity. Right? Caring, trust, like doing the right thing. Like, we have so little of that in the world. So little of it. I mean, I was in a little bit of an argument with someone in our neighborhood. Now, it was just a little bit of an argument, but the person said, all I care about is me. I recognize this impacts you, but I don't care about that. I only care about me. I said, well, that's honest. That's authentic. I don't like it, but it's honest and authentic. And I just thought, man, there are so few good people out there. And do you know what I'm talking about? Maybe I'm biased here, but are you out there and you're experiencing the world, like trying to find a doctor who cares, trying to find people who are honest to work on your car, to sell you stuff, to work on your house? It is hard. Like, the hardest thing about doing a house project, in my opinion, is finding a good contractor and then having them prove it when they do the work. I think that's almost impossible. And it makes me wonder why it is so difficult to find people like my friend. Why is it so difficult? And then how are we supposed to go about? How are we as humans who want to do the right thing, who want to be served well, who want to have good, trustworthy professionals in their lives? How are we supposed to deal with picking an advisor for retirement? You know, all I want in this world is for the professionals that I work with to be like Tom the plumber. That's all I want, right? Tom the plumber is just like my friend. Tom the plumber is honest. He's reasonably priced, right? Shows up on time. Like, Tom the plumber is perfect. The day that I found Tom the plumber was a better day, right? And it served me well for over a decade. Tom the plumber, right? That's the type of financial advisor that I want you to have, just like my friend. That you can trust them, you can count on them, they'll be authentic and honest with you, right? It's not about what they wear. It's not about the suit and tie. It's not about whether they have a nice office or a good sales pitch. That doesn't matter. Like me and my friend, we don't live in the same place. We don't have the same life experiences. We don't travel to the same places, and it doesn't matter, right? That's just a facade, right? The material is just a facade. What we all want is honesty. And I think it's so important when you're making the greatest financial decision in your lifetime that you find a financial professional who cares, that you can trust, that will be authentic, right? They're not just trying to sell you something, right? We opened the show with have a plan, have a system, right? And if you could have a plan and a system for your retirement and you could combine that with good, honest advice, then off you go. Then off you, you're better than 99% of the population. If you're interested in seeing whether we can have that relationship, whether you and my team could build an authentic relationship, and you know, we may not be good for everyone, but if you want to explore the chance that you could have a professional to work with that would be beneficial for you in retirement, then give my team a call, 301-850-0683. That's 301-850-0683. 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And if there's a good match, we'll try to figure out how to build retirement together at 301-850-0683. That's 301-850-0683. I appreciate your trust in giving us a call. I'll send you a copy of our retirement preparation workbook just for reaching out. 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Of course, you can request your very own retirement preparation workbook at wintertroxel.com. Coming up next, I'll tell you why I don't like Halloween. I don't know if I'm supposed to say that, but I'll tell you about it on the other side of the book.
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5: How did I lose weight? 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
13: Welcome back. I am Winter Troxel. Thanks for hanging out with me this weekend. I don't like Halloween. Am I allowed to say that? Like, I also do not like Thanksgiving. That I know I'm not allowed to say. When I say around our house, I do not like Thanksgiving, frowns all around. Like, I just don't like it. And I'll tell you why I don't like Thanksgiving. I don't like Thanksgiving because on the other side of Thanksgiving is my namesake. Literally. On the other side of Thanksgiving is winter, right? It feels like everything is going good. I love fall. I love the leaves. I love everything. I love football. I love all of it. And then Thanksgiving happens. And I come back from Thanksgiving and it's cold and it's dark and it's bad until March or April. That's how I feel about it. And I have no reason to dislike turkey or pumpkin pie or mashed potatoes. It's not about that. See, to me, the actual holiday lasts hours, but the impact lasts months, and I just don't like Thanksgiving. It kind of depresses me to think about it. I don't even want to think about it anymore. So I'm going to focus on why Halloween. I don't like Halloween. Here's the thing. I do not like surprises. I don't like haunted houses. I don't like haunted forests. I don't like anything where someone's jumping out at me with a chainsaw. I mean, that's just me. I don't know. Maybe you like it. Maybe you're like, I wish someone would chase me with a chainsaw. I don't like it. I don't like surprises. And it's no surprise that I do not like financial surprises, right? I don't like just surprises in my life. And I used to tell people, I used to tell Corey, but I don't want to say it because I don't even know how it's going to come off. So I am a good person. I promise I'm imperfect, however, okay? But I'm a good person at heart, imperfect in practice. But I used to tell her, she'd go out shopping. I'd say, no surprises. And she didn't like it. So I stopped doing it. But that's what I feel like financially. Like if I'm going to retirement, I'm like, hey, I think I'm going to retire in 6 months, a year from now, 2 years from now. Well, isn't the main purpose, like if I was to frame our objective and working together, wouldn't it be, hey, Winter, I don't want any surprises. Like you don't want to show up in retirement and be surprised by the fact that you can't afford it. You don't want to show up at age 80 and realize you could have spent more, done more, traveled more, or given more to the kids. You don't want to wake up and pay when you see the accountant and realize all the decisions you made last year resulted in paying too much in tax, right? Financial surprises stink, right? I don't like surprises. I do not like surprises. I do not like Halloween, okay? And my wife loves Halloween. You know, she likes seeing the kids in costumes and everything. And I see that aspect. She decorates the house. You know, right now we have all different kinds of pumpkins around the house and we got some on the front porch that look nice. Makes me think of fall. I love it. But I do not like surprises. I don't want you to want surprises in your retirement. Like, here's how I like to live my life. I like to just chill and I like every day to just be easygoing, where I do spend more time doing the things that I like and less time doing the things that annoy me. And that very rarely do I have something stupid happen. Okay. And that we have stupid things happen in our lives. You can't plan everything away. But like in retirement, that's what I want for you. Like I want your retirement. You're being you. You're doing you. Surprises are going to happen, unavoidable. Okay. But we don't want there to be financial surprises. We want there to be, when there's a life surprise, that you come back to us, you come to your plan and you realize financially, you won't have to worry about it. Like you can deal with life brings you, but you're not going to have to worry about financial surprises in your financial situation. So give my team a call. Maybe you don't want to be scared in retirement. Maybe you're like me and you don't like Halloween. Maybe you don't even need some candy. I don't know. But I don't want you to be scared in retirement. So give me a call, 301-850-0683. That's 301-850-0683. You can say trick or treat. You don't have to. We'll just sit down and we'll work on building a plan for distribution, for spending, for the retirement phase in your life. We'll also send a retirement preparation workbook just for reaching out. That's 301-850-0683. That's 301-850-0683. Give us a call now, if not sooner. We'd be glad to help you. We'll be glad to send you a retirement preparation workbook. And of course, you can request your very own copy at wintertroxel.com. Coming up next, my oldest son is making a major life adjustment. We're going to talk about it on the other side of the break. Stay with us.
8: In Virginia, westbound Interstate 66 inside the Beltway at Westmoreland Street. Still have the issue there involving the overturned car. They have upgraded the car, but still got some heavy traffic as you approach there. The on-ramp from Westmoreland Street to westbound 66 partially blocked. Outside the Beltway, got a lot of heavy traffic eastbound 66 as you move through Fair Oaks. Still have off and on delays going northbound Interstate 95, moving between Garrisonville up to the Fairfax County Parkway. Now from GarageDoorRepair.com, here is WMAL Weather Channel forecast.
9: Mostly cloudy through this afternoon as the high approaches 72 and the showers will move in overnight with the low dropping down to 61. And a windy and wet into the weekend tomorrow with showers and thunderstorms likely as winds gust out of the east and the high hits 70. I'm meteorologist Jeff Marr from the Weather Channel on WMAL.
5: How did I lose weight? 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
13: Welcome back. Thank you for joining me this weekend. I am Winter Troxel here on WMAL. So if you've been listening to the show for the last several months, you know that my oldest son, Braxton, spent 6 months from March, end of March to end of September in Singapore and traveling throughout Southeast Asia as part of his co-op. And as he's getting ready to finish up his fifth year at Drexel. So he spent, 6 months in Singapore. So, and then we visited him. And I don't know how much I spoke about Singapore, but let me explain it. Singapore is perfect. Singapore is perfect. Like, that's my opinion. Not a scientific fact, that's just my opinion. Here's why it's perfect. It's clean. Clean. I mean, there's no litter. Zero. There's no crime. There's traffic, but not terrible traffic. There's amazing public transit. There is food everywhere. I mean, literally everywhere. I would argue, and I do not know this as fact, but I would argue that there's not a spot in Singapore where there's not at least 50 restaurants within a square mile or two from where you're at. I mean, it's stunning. It is literally perfect. So he lived there for 6 months. No.

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2: So when we're not sure whether we have enough, we make things worse. This is what we do. So if we have a really good life, we have a high quality of life a year before retirement, and we start looking ahead, right? You don't jump off the high dive at the pool until you make sure there's water in it, right? Everybody looks over the edge to make sure. That's just what you do on the high dive. Once you check there's water, you check the wind, you checked everything. You don't, very few people just run and jump off the high dive. This is like retirement, right? So if you know you're going to retire a year from now, you don't just get up to the high dive and jump. Of course not. What you do is you get out a piece of paper, you go into TSP, you go into your 401k, you start fiddling around, you start saying, man, I wonder how this is going to go. And maybe for the first time in your recent life, you do something silly like create a budget, right? Because that's just what people do. That's just, if you're human, you may do these things yourself. And what you're trying to figure out is you're trying to figure out, am I going to be able to make the adjustment from Singapore to the United States, right? You're going to try to figure out, can I get from my great life that I have now to a great life in retirement? Can I do it? Can I retire? Can I file the paperwork? Can I tell my boss? Can I leave? And what some people do, not our listeners, our listeners don't make these mistakes, but some people do. Other people, they listen to the other shows that are on WMAL. I have no idea who they listen to. And I'm just joking. Please don't call me and complain. But what we do is, if we're not quite sure, we round down. If we're not quite sure, we round down. That's what we do. And what we do is we round down and we say, well, I'm going to make retirement not quite as good as my life now, because I don't need to have a great life. I can just have a good life in retirement. Right? And they'll do things. I've seen this before. They get their budget out. They haven't ever followed a budget, at least not since their 20s, but somehow they're going to want to follow a budget now. Like, I hate following budgets. I don't want to follow a budget. I'm so thankful that I've had enough success in my career. I don't have to follow a budget. A super duper majority of our clients do not have a budget, do not have to follow one, and also didn't in the last phase of their career, right? They'd had enough success. They didn't need one. But what we do is we want to make our lives worse, so we create a budget. And then in that budget, we evaluate what we spend and we say, oh, wow, look at that. I go out to eat and I spend $500 a month. But on this budget, because on the budget, when you have the Excel spreadsheet open, you can type in any number that you want. It does not connect to your actual truth. Say, man, I looked at my credit card bill and I've looked at the bank statements and it looks like I spend $500 a month eating out. But since I'm planning on making my life worse in retirement, on my budget that I'm creating, I'm going to make it $400. We don't really need $500. We need $400. I think that'll do. And then you just start value engineering the whole list. It's insane. I mean, you obviously, you can't value engineer some parts. Like the cable bill is going to be the cable bill, right? It costs so much for internet or your cell phone. But in all the areas that are more discretionary, you start value engineering. And then you get so excited and you're like, oh my gosh, I live now off $10,000 a month and I need $6,000 a month. And if I only need $6,000 a month, well, then I only need to take out, 1% from our nest egg. And you just start making all of these silly decisions, just one after the other. Well, I only have to. And then you go to your spouse at dinner and you say, look what I've come up with. Good news. We can cut our spending by 40%. We can make ourselves miserable and we'll never run out of money. Smile. I mean, you think I'm joking. I'm not joking. I wish I was joking. I have seen this happen. I had someone, and I'm not kidding, they brought their wife to the meeting and they said, here's my income now. They had a pay stub. I looked at it. They had net income of about $12,000 a month combined. And he said, here's my retirement budget. And he had done a lot of value engineering. I don't even know if we could call it value engineering. We could call it search and destroy, maybe. I don't know what we'd call it, because he took $12,000 of routine monthly occurring expenses provable to a budget of $2,000. Now, would anyone in their right mind

0: If you were me, if you were a professional financial advisor who had helped hundreds, if not thousands of people retire, then would you actually believe that could actually be true without being miserable? And that's what I said. I said, let me look at this budget. Okay. All right. So it looks like before retirement, you guys traveled on weekend trips whenever you felt like it. And then in retirement, you don't have to do that anymore. Okay. It looks like you spent about $1,000 on eating out in retirement, but you're not going to do that anymore. Looks like you bought gas for your car before retirement, but you don't need gas anymore. Okay. All right. And then I got through this and then I looked over at the wife and it says, oh yeah, it looks like you spent $750 a month on groceries, but now you're going to spend $10. And I looked over at the wife and I said, do you know about any of this? She's like, well, what? And I said, you guys go on weekend trips now, right? Oh yeah. It's our favorite thing to do. Did you know that once your husband retires, that's going to stop? Oh no, no, no, no. We talk all the time about, we want to do more of that if we have time freedom. And I said, well, no, not in your budget. Cut that out. Sorry. Then I said, well, do you think you'd still like it? Oh yeah, I love eating out. My favorite thing to do is how we connect with each other. Well, that's not in the budget either. And one last question. I mean, I don't mean to be a bother. It sounds like you guys need to have a conversation without me. And I really don't want to be a bother here, but I was just wondering, do you think that you'll still buy groceries? And a matter of fact, from my professional evaluation, if you eat out less, you're going to buy more groceries, but this is showing that you're not going to eat out and you're barely going to buy any groceries. Do you guys think you'll eat in retirement? And I'm not kidding. This was a real meeting. This was a real meeting. Right? And so what I'm seeing, and this is just going to happen. Right? I say it all the time. If you're driving down a windy road for the first time, you slow down. And I'll tell you, the transition to retirement's a windy road. You're going to slow down. But I don't want you to cause self-harm. Right? Going from awesomeness like Singapore to the unknown coming back is hard. Going from working to retirement is hard. One of the benefits of having a plan is that you can live up to your full potential. It's not rounding down. It's not slowing down on the windy road. It's knowing how to move forward. It's knowing how to win the game. It's realizing that maintaining quality of life is not having a budget if you didn't follow one before. It's eating out the same amount of times. It's traveling to the same places or more and just figuring out how to do it from your assets instead of your income. Okay, that's it. From your assets instead of your outcome, from your assets instead of your income. It is that easy, but it helps to have someone, an independent person, an objective person that's not you, that's not as emotionally attached, to help you figure out how to maintain, to actually maintain, not get the spreadsheet to work out, to in reality, to maintain the awesomeness that you have while you're working. It starts by calling 301-850-0683. That's 301-850-0683. Give my team a call. I'll send you a retirement preparation workbook, right? This is the perfect place to start. Like, we don't start with budgeting. We don't start with value engineering. We start with the truth. We start with just the simple basics. How are you living now? How can we turn that into the same thing, if not better, in retirement, right? It starts with the retirement preparation workbook. If you haven't called to get one, and say, several of our listeners have, right? Several of our listeners have. I hate repeating it. Sorry for the redundancy for those that have already called. For those who have not, this is your chance. 301-850-0683. Give me a call immediately, if not sooner, and we'll send you our retirement preparation workbook. You can also request one at wintertroxel.com. So those of you probably know, we built a house in the last year. And so I think the house is nice. I mean, it's custom. It's not a spec home, which I guess nice. It makes me feel good. Probably costs more. But nonetheless, we got to design this thing exactly how we wanted. And I was talking with a friend a couple weeks ago and they said, you know what, Winter? You should get a home inspection. Like, did you get a home inspection? I said, no, because this wasn't like a typical buy process, right? We just built it and we designed it and it was custom. But they really impressed on me that I needed a home inspection. And so I got an inspection, and I think the house is warrantied up to a year. So it's been about 10, 11 months. So I got this inspection, and the inspection found some serious things. I mean, most of it was tedious, but like they found like fungus in the crawl space, which needs to be solved, right? You don't want mold. And they just found some things that were important. And they said, yeah, this home is a very well-built home, but every build is going to have a few things that need to be sorted. And I just wouldn't have known about it. And that home inspection, even though I felt amazing, even though we were living in the house for 10 months, even though we didn't have any problems, I realized that the inspector would see the house in a different way. To give an example, there was exposed wire underneath the sink. I can't even tell you how many times I've gotten dishwashing detergent and other things from out from under the sink I didn't notice. Right? I just didn't. I mean, it wasn't causing a problem, but it is a problem. It's something that needs to be fixed. And so I'm so thankful that I did the homeowner's inspection. I don't know if it changes much of anything. I think it does. Right? But it's the silent things. It's not the day-to-day things. And so I think honestly, like at minimum, like I don't know whether you'll end up building a distribution plan. I don't know if you'll have a spending plan. I don't know if you will build a plan for the greatest transition in your financial life. But I think at minimum, you need an inspection. At minimum, you need a financial inspection. You need a second opinion. Because no matter how confident you feel, I love our house. No matter how confident you feel, you need someone to look at your situation objectively, who has seen hundreds of other situations and can pick out the things you may not be able to see, right? This is the time. This is the moment. It's the most important transition in your financial life. You need a financial inspection, right? And I can tell you that there are things that will change how we live in this house because of this inspection, things that I didn't know about. And think about the consequences. Right. I think a house is important. It's pretty important. There's no perfect house. But I can tell you retirement is so much more important. Like retirement dictates and how you're set up financially for retirement dictates how you're going to think and feel and live all the way through. Right. It impacts every aspect of your life. Setting up that financial foundation for retirement is even more important than having a good home built. Right. So a financial inspection is necessary. Financial inspection is necessary for a successful retirement, right? 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And then coming up next, daylight savings. Where do you stand on the debate? We'll discuss in this other break. Stay with us.
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0: We are rounding third and heading for home this weekend. Thanks for hanging out with me here on WMAL About Federal Benefits. You know what I'm going to say next? I'm going to say I hope you pulled one nugget, just one nugget, one bullet point, one post-it note. With you, that's going to enhance your retirement. Maybe you're thinking you shouldn't do as much value engineering. Maybe you should hold off doing that budget where you spend less in retirement. Maybe you can do more. Maybe you can achieve more. Maybe with a plan, you don't have to be stuck owning products for the rest of your financial life. Maybe you can do better. And it starts right here, listening to the show, hanging out together. We are a community of folks just trying to make the right decisions in the biggest financial transition of our lifetime. In talking about decisions, I don't know if you've seen it. I don't know if you've seen some of the Trump recent press conferences, some of the back and forth on daylight savings. Trump says, let's not go backwards. Let's not turn it off. Let's keep daylight savings all year round. I'll admit, I don't know how I feel about it. I really don't. Because I really don't, like, I've woken up a few times where it's dark You know, I had to get up super early on our trip, on our most recent trip, and I didn't like it. It was dark out. I didn't. And I like to think of myself preferring daylight later in the day and being okay with darkness in the morning instead of the other way around, but I'm not sure. It's weird. Like, your circadian rhythm is off. Like, if you get ready in the morning and you drive out of the house and it's dark, but I also don't like it dark when I'm driving home. So I think that I would prefer it to keep daylight savings on, I think, but I'm not 100% certain. I'm not sure. I'd have to live it, honestly. And I don't think anything's going to happen. Bless their hearts in Congress, but it's rare that they can ever decide anything, right? They're going to argue about it. I wish Trump could just do it. Like, can't he just sign an executive order for this? Can we just try it? You know, even better, sign an executive order for this year. We'll try it, and then let's just vote on it. Like, as a country, let's just vote on it. I think that would be awesome. Like, that would be crazy awesome. So I don't know. I don't know if that'll happen. Probably not. Probably nothing's going to happen. But here's what I'm thinking. I don't know how it's going to go. I don't know whether I'd rather have light or dark in the morning or light and dark in the afternoon. But what I know for your retirement is that we want your retirement to work all the time, right? All the time. That's why I'm going to end the show talking about making sure in everything that you do financially for retirement that you have an all-weather plan. That's right. All-weather plan, whether daylight savings is on or whether it's off, whether it's snowing or whether the sun is out, whether it's raining, whether it's unpredictable, or whether it's serene and awesome, I want your retirement to work. And maybe you're thinking I'm just throwing things out here because I'm trying to end the show. That's false. Here's what I'm really doing. I'm really saying most people, when they look at their TSP, when they look at their IRAs and their 401ks, they do not actually have an all-weather plan. Like, I've seen it. I've seen it in the TSP in 2022. The S fund, the C fund, and the I fund all went down by double digits. The F fund even joined in. Okay? That's not an all-weather plan. It's not. An all-weather plan is when you have a place to pay the bills during bad times, bad market conditions, and you have a place to pay the bills when it's great. That's an all-weather plan. That you're insulated from the ups and downs. That it doesn't matter whether daylight savings is on or it's standard time. It's not significant to you. That you have a plan for all of the above. Right? That's all we're talking about. That's what we talk about every single week. Have a plan so that your financial situation works. Right? That your quality of life can be maintained no matter what comes your way. 301-850-0683. That's 301-850-0683. Give my team a call. We're going to send you a copy of our retirement preparation workbook just for reaching out. It is that easy. You ready? 301-850-0683. 301-850-0683. Of course, you can request your very own copy at wintertroxel.com. And until next time, go live a great financial life.
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14: Now. WMAL News at 1. I'm Scott Lynn. Hurricane Isaias has made landfall in Florida late last night, but now it's taken lives as crews attempt to repair the damage.
15: We know two people have lost their lives in this storm, both from trees collapsing on homes. One person in Florida, one person in Alabama. And here on the ground in Panama City Beach, crews are continuing to assess the damage. Also, more crews out with big, heavy machinery trying to clear outfalls to keep any new rain we have continuing to drain. But the storm surge that we got here eclipsed 5.5 feet, the worst Panama City Beach has seen in more than 20 years. The strongest winds from the storm were to the west of us, closer to where Isaias made landfall. One gust ripping the roof off a business in Pensacola. Officials now saying the biggest focus for them is restoring this power. Almost a million people are without power across the South.
14: Fox Weather's Katie Byrne. Florida Governor Ron DeSantis declared a state of emergency due to the storm. The aftermath aftermath of the storm for this area will kick in overnight with rain, thunderstorms possible, and gusty winds starting tomorrow morning.
16: 8 a.m. till 2 p.m., gusts 25 to 30 miles per hour, and then the wind will drop.
14: 7 News Chief Meteorologist Veronica Johnson. One person is dead, another injured after a collision of two electric scooters near the Eastern Market Metro in Southeast D.C. last night. The incident happened just before 7 p.m. at 8th Street and Pennsylvania Avenue. First responders arrived to find one person involved, a man unconscious and not breathing. Despite life-saving measures, he was pronounced dead at a hospital. The collision also left a woman injured. She has since been released from the hospital following treatment. This is under investigation by MPD's Major Crash Unit. Krista Pike, who survived Tennessee's attempt to execute her by lethal injection, is now back in prison. That's according to a statement from her attorneys. The statement says Pike is back at the women's prison where she was housed for 30 years. The airport in Saudi Arabia's capital Riyadh has been attacked again. A missile struck a passenger terminal today. Many were wounded. They say the Riyadh airport has been evacuated and air traffic was stopped for a little while. King Khalid International has been targeted several times this week. Struggling to afford the basics isn't just a problem for low-income Americans. A new report finds the squeeze reaching well into the middle class.
17: You can make a decent living and still have trouble paying the bills. Georgetown's new Family Economic Well-Being Index finds 7 in 10 Americans face at least one burden involving housing, food, health care, or child care. And child care may be the biggest eye-opener. More than half of families with young children struggle with the cost at nearly every income level, except the very highest. Where you live matters, too. Food cost burdens range from 19% in New Hampshire to 43% in Mississippi. Researchers say no state escapes the affordability squeeze.
14: Fox's CJ Papa. The annual Making Strides Against Breast Cancer Walk is being held next Saturday, October 17th.
18: It is a fantastic event. 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
18: 1 in 8 women are diagnosed in this country with breast cancer. 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
19: Dr. Razavi encouraging women not only to know their risk factors, but to control the factors they can, from diet to exercising to reducing alcohol and ending tobacco use. 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
2: How did I lose weight? 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
20: Montgomery County, a lot of heavy traffic northbound I-270 as you move between Germantown almost to the Frederick County line. Had a report of a crash after Route 109 there. Also, work zone as you you move through Germantown. The outer loop from Old Georgetown Road around to the American Legion Bridge, very heavy traffic. The inner loop slows as you make your way toward the American Legion Bridge in Virginia. Eastbound 66 as you move between Fair Oaks over to the Beltway Interchange, heavy traffic at northbound 95. Pretty solid delays now as you move between Dale City to Springfield. Now from GarageDoorRepair.com, here is the WMAL Weather Channel forecast.
14: Clouds high of 72 this afternoon. Overnight showers developing. Cloudy tonight. Otherwise, low around 61. Tomorrow, showers, thunderstorms, gusty winds from early morning to early afternoon. Highs near 70. 71 at Reagan National. I'm Scott Lynn on News Talk 105.9 WMAL.
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22: Economic uncertainty is the order of the day.
23: According to economists, baby boomers are the main victims of the Great Recession.
24: Economic report, the debt and deficit are at record levels.
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26: 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And I want to start with the program with a warning. Not a warning from a politician, not a warning from some cable news pundit. A warning from the richest man in the world, a man who builds rockets and runs some of the most valuable companies on the planet. Of course, that's Elon Musk. We're talking about the financial condition of the United States, and his answer should stop everyone, every listener for that matter, in their tracks. He said America is, quote, 1,000% going to go bankrupt. Not maybe, not possibly, 1,000%. Now, that's pretty daunting statement from somebody they claim might be the most intelligent man to walk the earth, other than Christ himself. Now, when the wealthiest, most data-driven entrepreneurs, right, in America, like Musk, uses language like that, we owe it to ourselves to look at the numbers behind it. And this is where, again, you see all this stuff that's out there now with this socialist move, which they project now could push this $40 trillion to over $200 trillion just in the next 10 years. Think about that number, $40 trillion going to over $200 trillion. Now, that number's so large, it almost loses meaning, right? So let me put it in terms that we can all understand, right? If you spend $1 million a day, every single day, it would take you more than 100,000 years to spend $40 trillion. I want to repeat that. If you spend $1 million a day, every single day, it would take more than 100,000 years to spend $40 trillion. But here's the number that should really concern all of us as taxpayers, as savers, as a retiree, someone approaching retirement. The interest payments alone on the national debt now exceed the entire military budget of the United States. Think about that. We spend roughly a little more than almost $1.2 trillion a year on national defense. $1 trillion a year on national defense, excuse me. The interest is about $1.2 trillion. Aircraft carriers, fighter jets, soldiers, bases around the globe. And we now spend more than that, over $1 trillion a year on nothing but interest. Not paying down the debt, not building a single road or bridge, just the interest on the money already spent. Now, here's the opportunity. Go to Taxes Saved. That's T-A-X-E-S, saved, S-A-V-E-D, past tense, Taxes Saved. There's an on-demand 20-minute webinar at this great team that's helping people, not like these influencers that have been doing this for 30 minutes. These folks have been doing it for 30 years, and they've been helping people not only understand what you can do to cut your income taxes so you can start putting more money away, especially as taxes have one direction to go to pay for all this crazy spending, but also the ability to get your money out of the tax system as it relates to what you plan to live on. In other words, moving your IRAs to Roth IRAs and not increasing the tax. See, that's the issue that people don't seem to put the pieces together. What we've been led to believe is to put this money away pre-tax into these traditional employer retirement plans, like traditional 401k and IRA. I've talked about it. I've preached about it for decades. And what people don't realize, if you're a high income earner and or heavy saver or both in this country, you will pay more at today's low tax rate environment to get that money out than the amount of tax that you felt that you were saving by deferring it out and putting it in. So more money, more cost coming out than the cost you felt that you saved, which you didn't save, you deferred by putting it in. This 20-minute on-demand webinar will teach you strategies with a proven track record of measurable results. It takes 20 minutes, folks. Proven tax savings at your fingertips to just simply see what people are doing that want to save income tax. Especially now in this fourth quarter, the ability to get something done, the time clock is winding down. We don't have the full game to play. We're now down to the final quarter of the game. And there's not a lot we can do to change the plays. And the last thing we can do is do anything about it after the final quarter ends. So this is key, folks. Go to taxes, T-A-X-E-S, saved, S-A-V-E-D.com. 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And then you can request a saving tax optimization plan analysis. It's complimentary to see the unnecessary taxes that you could be saving, as well as the tax that can be offset by using strategy to move money from IRA to Roth. Now, this meter is going to keep on running, right? Consider the fact that we have a pro-low tax administration. Some of the tax benefits and deductions are going to expire. And if you look at what is being proposed from the, we'll call it the socialist pack, party, whatever you want to call them, these are pretty extreme measures of spending, extreme to the point to where it is going to five times our current $40 trillion debt to over $200 trillion they project. And this is coming from bipartisan think tanks that have ran the math on the proposals that over $200 trillion in the next 10 years. So let's also just consider what's happening overseas right now. According to the Pentagon, the conflict with Iran has already cost American taxpayers about $37.5 billion. The public policy experts who study the true long-term cost of war, the veterans' care, the equipment replacement, the borrowing costs, the estimate the total price tag could ultimately climb toward $1 trillion. So every dollar of it borrowed, every dollar of it added to the 40 trillion mountain with interest compounding on top. All for, again, not having, allowing Iran to have a nuclear weapon. But at the end of the day, folks, somebody's going to pay for this. So who pays the bill? History has the answer. So here's the question every listener needs to ask. When Washington's bills come due, who pays them? There are really only a few ways out of the debt hole this deep. Washington can cut spending, which it's not planning on doing. In fact, right now, Trump's proposing $5,000 checks if the Republicans retain the House and the Senate, which would, it cost an estimated $1.2 trillion. That was just out in the news. And we know how rarely cutting spending in Washington ever happens. Washington can print money, which shows up in your life as inflation, a hidden tax on everything you buy. Or Washington can do what it's always done throughout history. When the math stops working, it raises taxes. And history is very clear on this, right? Today's tax rates are not normal. They are historically low. Go back to 1944 when the top federal tax rate was 94%. See, through the 1950s and 60s, it sat above 90%. And recently as 1980, the top rate was 70%. Today, the top rate, as we know, is 37%. And most retirees we work with that we refer over to the great team at taxessaved.com sit in that 22 to 24 bracket set. So by historical standards, folks, taxes are on sale right now. The fourth quarter is staring you in the face and the cost of waiting is outrageously expensive. I think of clients that referred that didn't realize the magnitude of the tax risk road they were traveling, got in touch with the former Big Four CPAs and top tax strategists over at taxessaved.com. We're able to go through their saving tax optimization plan analysis and realize that on their $1 million of tax deferred IRA 401k, they and their family were going to pay in excess of over $2 million. And folks, these were folks in their late 60s. Now they had their adult kids in their 40s They said, well, look, we've promoted strong savings. I've talked about this, but people don't realize the wake up call on this. We need our adult kids to look at this because we set a really good saving super saver example, but we didn't know what we didn't know. And now our Social Security, 85% of our Social Security is getting taxed. Now we're paying Medicare surcharge premium taxes. Now we're busting through the brackets and paying as much tax now in our first few years of retirement than the amount of tax we paid leading up to our retirement in our highest wage earning years. And this is not uncommon. If you've been a heavy saver in traditional 401k IRA, you will face taxes like you've never faced before. Because it's not just one tax. It's a multitude of taxes. So they referred their adult children, and these were folks in their 40s. And based on saving almost $600,000, they will pay almost $6 million between they and their children of tax over their lifetime if they only live to age 90. Both are in super healthy condition. One's at their late 40s. Their adult kids are in great health. And that's assuming, again, going out to age 90. So imagine saving about 600 grand, but staring at today's low tax rate environment over your lifetime and your children's over almost 6 million in taxes. 10 times. Folks, it's time to wake up to this. See, the tax bomb sitting in your retirement account. Here's the truth. Most people, right, we're never told. Your IRA, your 401k are not entirely yours. They have a silent partner in those accounts, and that partner is the IRS. Every dollar in there is tax deferred, not tax free until you make it tax free. You do not avoid the tax. You postponed it, and the postponement to the future date when, right, as I'm laying out, rates are far more likely to be higher than lower. Now think about the position that puts you in. You spent 30 or 40 years diligently saving. You built the nest egg under one set of rules, but the tax you will actually pay gets decided later by a future Congress staring down today over a $40 trillion debt, desperate for revenue, and projecting, depending on the next administration, of spending gazillions of dollars. And where is the money? It's sitting in trillions of dollars of untaxed retirement accounts across this great land. That is the biggest pool of untapped tax revenue in the country. And Washington has a war on that wealth and knows exactly where it is. This is where I'm going to get forced into this break here, but this is where understanding also not just the future higher tax risk, but the future legislative change risk of what you can actually do right now. So the question is not whether you pay tax on the money, because you will. The question is when you pay it and at what rate. Do you want to settle up with the IRS at today's historically low sale price, taking advantage of a favorable tax code that allows you to use strategies that you can learn at taxessaved.com? Let me give you a good strategy. One of the strategies is a 5x strategy, that deduction that allows, by creating jobs here in the great United States and not losing it to foreign countries like Mexico, or Canada. It actually provides a favorable deduction. 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Folks, that's real. 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Again, suitable with tax advice from former Big Four CPAs and tax strategists that understand and use the code, not just to teach it, but use it to save themselves taxes. And you could use that same 250 deduction to go over to your IRA and convert it to Roth and not add to your reported taxable income, right? Or do you want to take advantage of what you can use the tax code to your advantage today so it doesn't take advantage of you later? Or do you want to wait and roll the dice, settle up whenever the rate, right, the debt-strapped Washington on your wealth decides to charge 5, 10, 15, 20 years, 30 years down the road? I think the answer is rather simple. So when we come back, I want to get into practical, walk you through the specific strategies that can move your money from forever taxed to never taxed, and how to defuse the ticking tax time bomb in your retirement accounts, and how to protect your Social Security and your Medicare from not getting just taxed to the oblivion. 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
26: 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We're talking about, which is hard to believe, the $40 trillion warning America cannot ignore any longer. We talked a little bit about, and I'll jump right back into it, that sitting tax, ticking tax time bomb in what most people, the most popular area that most of you listening have saved, or you've even encouraged your adult children to save, that's going to cost them a fortune, an absolute fortune. And why taking advantage? And again, not for everybody, for those that have worked hard, saved hard. I used an example of some parents that referred their adult kids, because the parents took advantage of going to Taxes Saved, that's T-A-X-E-S, saved, S-A-V-E-D.com, and took advantage of watching the 20-minute on-demand webinar that taught them how to cut their income taxes and move money from IRA to Roth IRA without increasing their taxes. And what they realized, especially only being X number of years into retirement, is they were paying an exorbitant amount of taxes, as much or more than they paid when they were leading up to their highest wage earning years before retirement. And this is not uncommon for strong savers in these ticking tax time bomb vehicles like traditional 401k IRA. And for people that, because of inflation, that have lived on a higher and higher lifestyle, and the one source they could go pull from is the source that hasn't been taxed yet. And of course, that they don't have many deductions left. So they had to learn how to create more deductions. They had to learn how they could change the game. Because if you're listening and you're somebody going, you know, I've always wondered how to save taxes. I've always wondered, you know, why do the uber wealthy like Musk and Gates and the Trumps and these folks, how do they, Bezos is, you know, you hear all the time about how they don't pay tax. They don't pay tax. They pay very little tax. It's the tax code, folks. It was created. It's a voluminous document that was actually created to help people pay the least amount of tax, not the most amount of tax. And as a former appeals court judge that was grandfathered the father of tax planning said, Judge Learned Hand said, there's two tax systems in this country, one for the informed and one for the uninformed. People are so uninformed around the taxes that they've got what's more of a tax preparer, not a tax savings planner. And and these are CPAs, folks, that work for the big four that not only use the strategies by teaching them, they use them to save themselves taxes. And this couple referred their adult kids because they set a great example of being super savers in these tax deferred time bombs. And these adult kids had saved about 600 grand. And based on their numbers, they were projected at today's low tax environment, not saving one more dollar and assuming tax rates don't go up, paying almost $6 million in lifetime taxes on a $600,000 balance today in their 40s. This is ludicrous. And here's the thing. Washington is now there's a war on wealth, but you've also got the politics of this where it's projected that the Socialist Party, whatever you want to call them, is what they proposed in spending for all these pay for you programs is projected to take our debt from $40 trillion to over $200 trillion in the next 10 years. So we got to do something about it. So if you're curious and you missed the first part of the program, you can find all of Taxes Saved Radio on your favorite streaming app under Taxes Saved, T-A-X-E-S, Saved, S-A-V-E-D, podcast. But I've been referring a lot to TaxesSaved.com because the on-demand webinar and the ability to get a complimentary, for those that qualify, saving tax optimization plan analysis. And it shows you the tax risk road you're traveling. It shows you what you can do. We're going to talk about a few of those things right now. But Musk, right, shared that America is 1,000%, that's his quote, headed to bank for bankruptcy. And the math behind it, nearly $40 trillion in now over $40 trillion in national debt, interest payments that it now exceed the entire $1 trillion military budget, and a war in the Middle East that has already cost $37.5 billion, with an estimate that it could go up to $1 trillion. And we ended the most important with the most important conclusion of the whole program. Taxes are destined to go up. The debt guarantees it. But we also talked about the window where we are right now, right? A pro tax payer, low tax, a pro low tax taxpayer, low tax president. Historically, low brackets locked into current law, but not forever. Deductions and thresholds that favor savers and retirees, but not forever. And we're talking about one thing, how to use this window before it closes, because in tax planning, opportunities have expiration dates. We're in the fourth quarter, literally. And think of it like a ball game. If you wanted to make sure you came out winning, cutting your income taxes for the year, making sure that you convert IRA to Roth IRA as we're in a bull run as of next month for four straight years. The understanding that AI is transforming, right? Everything that's going on around us and the efficiency that that's creating and the projections of where this whole thing could go. You'd rather get money moved to a tax favored environment from a non-tax favored environment to catch all that upside tax free, not mounting more taxes. See, the single most powerful move available is the strategic Roth conversion. I say strategic because it's not just going out and figuring out how to pay the tax. It's how do you use the tax code with proactive tax planners to save yourself from the tax, to get yourself saving income tax and avoiding Roth conversion tax. So here's a concept in plain English. Money in traditional IRA 401k is forever taxed, not only to you, but passed on to your children. Every withdrawal is taxed. Your required distributions are taxed. What your kids inherit is taxed. A Roth position as it stands with the legislative risk is protected today is the opposite. It's never taxed again. The tax-free growth, the tax-free withdrawals, the tax-free to your spouse, and then tax-free onto your children. But the price of admission is that you pay tax, or the assumption you pay tax on the amount you convert in the year you convert it. And that's exactly why this window matters so much. Would you rather pay tax at today's historical low tax rates, or use strategies strategically to offset that with rates that you know, rates, right, that you can plan around, or the unknown, likely higher rates of a debt-strapped future Congress, right, that they'll set? Converting now is likely buying you out of your silent partner, the IRS, which doesn't become very silent, while the buyout price is technically at a discount. Well, I want to show you how to discount that considerably more by talking to the great team over at TaxesSaved.com. This is an opportunity to take advantage of this complimentary resource. It's an on-demand 20-minute webinar that teaches case studies of how to, for those of you that want to save income tax, yeah, changing your withholdings, not waiting to look at your W-2 next spring and going, holy moly, look how much they held out in taxes. Imagine saving that. Also want you to imagine, for those of you going, gosh, I'm retired or about to retire, I could use more cash flow, we really don't have any tax efficient plan, and converting your IRAs to Roth IRA, but not having to figure out where you're going to dole out the tax to save yourself from an enormously larger amount of tax bill likely due in the future. So to diffuse the hidden, not so hidden anymore, retirement tax trap, seeing the traps is the key, right? So trap number one, required minimum distributions. This is where the government forces you out of this money, whether you want to spend the money or not, and forces your children out of the money when they inherit it after you pass, once you had been taking these distributions. Large IRA balances can produce large forced distributions that push you into higher brackets and tax a lot of other areas, like what we call number two, the tax torpedo. Up to 85% of your Social Security could be taxed because of this distribution. And number three, well, 2.5 would be the Medicare premium surcharge. Some of you have reached out and said, goodness gracious, we're paying, you know, almost another $14,000 a year in it's like up to $13,800 that you could be penalized 2 years later because of the Roth conversions you may not have figured out how to do this year. Now, here's the good news. For some of you that may have ran out and already done Roth conversions and paid the tax, or were planning to pay the tax next year, you can change that. You can use strategies while there's still time in this fourth quarter, but you've got to act. Go to taxessaved.com. That's T-A-X-E-S, saved, S-A-V-E-D.com. 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
4: Starting off on the southeast-southwest freeway, still seeing some pretty heavy volume moving westbound from the 3rd Street Tunnel out towards East Potomac Park. Over on the inbound side, heavy jam-up delays begin in Arlington near Boundary Channel Drive and continue across the 14th Street Bridge heading up towards the 12th Street Tunnel. Over on DC 295, very heavy jam-up delays in both directions approaching East Capitol Street, and over in northwest, an earlier crash reported at the intersection of 9th Street and Mount Vernon Place has been cleared from the roadway. Now from GarageDoorRepair.com, the WMAL Weather Channel forecast.
5: Clouds will stick around through this afternoon with a high today in the low 70s. Then rain will move in overnight with a low of 61, and it will be a windy and wet Sunday with showers and thunderstorms likely, some gusty winds out of the east as well, and a high close to 70. I'm meteorologist Jeff Marr from the Weather Channel on WMAL.
2: How did I lose weight? And I did. Lean, right here. I did. I love this stuff. Listen, Brickhouse Nutrition been with me for a long time. So chatting with Miles, I'm up at like 235. True story, I never minded being 235, but you know what minded? 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
23: According to economists, baby boomers are the main victims of the Great Recession.
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26: 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Well, I want to talk to you about the tax pain you don't feel until it's too late. Now, I'm going to reference a great resource, especially where we're in the fourth quarter. Think of it like being in a ball game and you still have a chance to win the game. But now we're into that fourth quarter where everything is going to come down to the end. And that end is what you can still save in taxes for 2026 if you take the time to watch a very straightforward, easy to follow 20-minute on-demand webinar that will show you how to save income tax, show you how to save Roth conversion tax, and enable you to see the cost of waiting calculations as well as the future of this tax-free growth as opposed to this tax deferral. And it's a huge deal. So go to taxes, T-A-X-E-S, saved, S-A-V-E-D.com. That's taxessaved.com. It's an on-demand webinar. It's 20 minutes. And it's got real case studies of people just like you that are listening to this from all around this country that were like, wow, like why is my person not shared that with me? Or is that really possible? All these things are in the code. They're above board. It creates jobs. It enables just like

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2: Of it. 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Money Magazine just ran a piece on this exact problem, and the headline says it all. 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The IRS has a lien on it. You have a silent partner that doesn't become so silent. And you don't get to see the size of that lien until you start withdrawing. Every dollar you pull out of a traditional account is taxed as ordinary income, but not as capital gains rates. Ordinary income tax rates, the same rates you paid on your paycheck during working years. So let's say you're at 22 or 24% bracket in retirement, and you add in a state income tax in many states, a $1 million 401k may really be $750,000 or so of spendable money, not a million. That means a quarter of the nest egg you spent 30 years building was never actually yours. And the longer you defer doing something about it, the bigger portion you don't get and the more you give away. You just didn't know it yet. That's the definition of tax pain that you don't feel until it's too late. You felt great every year you deferred. The bill simply moved down the road and it grew while it traveled. Think of it like a snowball rolling downhill. Now, here's the part that surprises even careful savers. The tax on the withdrawals itself is only the first domino. Pull too much from the traditional account in one year and you can set off a chain reaction, what we call the tax torpedo or a domino effect. Domino one, bracket creep. Larger withdrawals push you into a higher bracket. So the last dollar out, right, that are taxed are taxed harder than the first. Domino two, the Social Security tax torpedo. Higher ordinary income can make more of your Social Security benefit taxable. In fact, all the way up to 85% of it taxable. A benefit you thought was yours becomes partially the government's. Domino three, IRMA, the income-related monthly adjusted amount related to Medicare. Withdraw too much in a single year and your Medicare Part B and D premiums can jump. And they stay elevated based on that year's income. It's effectively a stealth tax with a two-year delay. It won't hit you till 2 years later. And who knows what tax rates will be down the road. So notice the pattern. None of these show up on your 401k statement. There is no line item that says future torpedo or future Medicare surcharges. The statement shows you're the bigger or the biggest number it can be, and the pain arrives later. One April at a time. And as taxes are only half the squeeze, the other half is inflation. The money article I'm referring to makes the point that the nest eggs lose purchasing power over time. If inflation runs around 3%, which would be a gift when you really look at inflation, core inflation, you know, food, health, energy, etc., the buying power of a dollar is cut roughly in half about every 20 to 24 years, maybe sooner, depending on how long this higher inflation sticks around. A retirement, and by the way, goods inflation is higher than consumer inflation. A retirement that starts at 65 can easily run 25 or 30 plus years. So the $1 million you retire with does not just get taxed on the way out. What is left buys less every single year. Now, layer on the surprises nobody budgets for, right? The healthcare costs, home repairs, helping adult kids or grandkids. Those expenses tend to arrive in retirement, right when your income is fixed and your tax flexibility is at its lowest. I want to change that. If you go to taxessaved.com, that's T-A-X-E-S, saved, S-A-V-E-D.com. 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In fact, avoid tax on Roth conversions. Imagine that, doing a Roth conversion and not recognizing any higher tax reporting and not having to pay the tax out of your pocket. One example I'll give when we come back from the break.

0: is how you could use 50,000 to create potentially 100,000 or more of tax savings. But the 50,000 actually creates cash flow. And I'm not talking about going into rental property and deal with escalating insurance or skyrocketing property taxes or dealing with high interest rates and tenants that don't pay on time and toilets that don't flush properly and all that headache. I'm talking about a passive outflow of effort with an massive active deduction that helps you with more cash flow in retirement, so that as you pull money from your retirement savings, it's tax-free, not taxable. 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It's a prerequisite to watch the on-demand 20-minute webinar, and you're going to want to watch that because it's people just like you listening that were listening just like you at one point that said, you know what, and it doesn't matter what part of the country you're in, you know, the reality is most people have a portfolio. They don't have a plan, and the plan doesn't address taxes, and the people that they address the taxes with aren't tax planners. They're tax preparers. And if you're somebody sitting out there going, I've always wondered, like, how do these people that are really successful, that have really high incomes, pay little to no tax and have saved enormous amounts of assets, pay little to no tax? They have proactive tax professionals in their life that are showing them how to use the tax code to their advantage, as opposed to having the tax code take advantage of them. And that's the key. And if you really are serious, I'm going to give you a kind of a good example before we go into this break. This retirement tax calculator is an estimator, is going to show you at today's tax rates, which I don't think are going to be around long, unfortunately. I'd love to have the belief that tax rates are going to go down, but Washington either has to cut their spending or they have to raise taxes. And there's no cutting spending in sight, especially if this socialist movement continues to gain groundwork or to gain ground level work here. Because here's what's happening: that it's now projected by a nonpartisan tax think tank. And I don't have it off the tip of my tongue to quote you. I may actually have it to quote you. And what's fascinating about this think tank is, I don't think there's anything fascinating about think tanks, although the data's, oh, it's the Cato Institute. The Cato Institute ran back on August 11th. Who will pay for the democratic socialism's $200 trillion cost? Tally up that bill, and its ballpark is between $71 trillion and $212 trillion, depending on the new spending that's approved if they get in over the next decade. Now, I want you to think about that. This DSA price tag, estimated spending over 10 years, 71 to 212 trillion. Estimated cost of universal health care, 40 to 70 trillion. 10-year cost of federal job guarantees, 60 trillion. Projected federal tax collections over the next decade, where they want to raise your taxes, another 70 trillion. And combined wealth on Americans' 400 richest people that they're hoping to tax to the max is $6.6 trillion. So the price tag they don't want to discuss is the price tag that you're going to want to discuss of how you can avoid it, folks. This client had worked hard. They're paying, and we hear this routinely that I refer over to the great team at TaxesSaved.com. I'm who you talk about. I'm paying as much or more taxes in retirement than the amount of taxes I was paying leading up to our highest wage earning years. Don't let that be you. And if it is you, you can still do something about it. And then if it's like the other couple I'll share with you before we go into this hard break that they're forcing me into, is our kids were super savers just like us. And that was great that we taught them to be strong savers. But because the rules have changed and they can continue to change, and because of inflation and future taxation, we need you to work with them. This couple were in their 40s that this older couple referred. And not only are they going to prevent leaving their adult children a lot of tax, but helping their adult children not leave their grandchildren a lot of tax, because in this case, they're almost $600,000 of savings in their 40s would have accounted for over almost six. Now think about this. $600,000 translated into a projected $6 million of total taxes on that balance today without saving another dollar or without tax rates going up. Folks, you work hard for your money. 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When we come back for this break, I'm going to teach you what you can do and how you can do something about it right now before the fourth quarter expires. Taxes Saved. We'll be right back.
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0: 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This is where you can watch a 20-minute on-demand webinar and what your friends and neighbors, just like the people you'll see in the case studies of that on-demand 20-minute webinar, learn just like you, when where you learned and how you learned just like you. And they did something about it, and they're now benefiting from that effort. Well, we've been talking about the sticker price on the 401k isn't the take home. It's the MSRP. And unfortunately, it's reversed. You end up paying a lot more once you drive it off the lot. And we're talking about taxes, inflation, Social Security tax, Medicare tax, surcharges, the whole nine yards. So let's start with the rule of thumb most people know, the 4% rule. Withdraw 4% from your portfolio in year one of retirement, then adjust for inflation after that year, and your money is designed to last 95% assured with an old formula that I would throw out of 30 years. A $1 million portfolio, $40,000. Sounds workable, right? But run it through the filter from what I shared in segment one. That $40,000 is gross, not net. It is coming from a traditional 401k or a traditional IRA as ordinary income. After federal tax and state tax, where it applies, that $40,000 might be $32,000 to $34,000 of actual spending money. Call it around $2,700 to $2,800 a month on $1 million, folks. That is the sobering math. Now, it's not a hard question. Would you rather have $40,000 to spend? And ideally a lot more than that, which I want to pause there and say this. If this is something that your money manager is not discussed with you, that's because that's what you have. You have a portfolio. You do not have a plan. And to have a plan to not have addressed taxes, where you live in this bubble of this 4% rule, which should have been thrown out. It was created back in the 90s when bonds actually used to pay something. And when taxes obviously were treated very differently and they weren't changing like by the day, and the rules weren't at risk of obviously impacting you and hurting you. Well, that's because new times call for new measures, and old times that plan doesn't work. That's why we have a retirement crisis when you really think about it. So learning what the ultra wealthy do, learning what people that aren't satisfied, having to be satisfied for this 4% nonsense, or dealing with the net, but they're actually getting the gross. In other words, imagine removing the IRS from your income, removing the IRS from your assets, protecting your inheritance and your legacy. Folks, that's all possible. Just go to taxesave.com, watch the on-demand webinar. It's the fourth quarter. You can still do something about it. Imagine getting back all that withholding by getting a tax plan in place before the end of the year. Imagine changing your quarterly estimated payments going forward. Imagine doing Roth conversion without any added taxes. So here's a simple exercise you could do right now. Write down your expected monthly expenses in retirement. Write down your guaranteed income, so to speak, Social Security, although they're up for a slashing of that of about 22%. They project here in about the next give or take 8 years. Any pension, which many pensions don't have cost of living increases, which is again, why the taxes have to be, you have to start with the taxes. And what's great about the tax team at TaxesSaved.com, they work with the top wealth strategists that show you how to build all this in a holistic plan. How the Medicare, the Social Security, the legacy, the estate planning, the Roth conversions, which account, which amount, how to pull money out, how to benefit from the one big beautiful bill before a lot of these deductions go away, how to take advantage of the code and stop having the code take advantage of you, and understand the transition from being in this accumulation phase of these traditional big box store money managers and what that distinction looks like by transitioning from an accumulation phase to a distribution phase, which is critically different. Crucially important to understand the difference of that, folks. So let me underline the single most dangerous assumption in retirement planning. Believing that $5,000 of gross covers $5,000 of expenses. It does not. Taxes come off the top and other things are triggered. Social Security, Medicare. So what does making it, right? So what does making it on purpose look like? Because here's the deal. You choose which account that you tap, how much and when. Every one of those choices is a tax decision, whether you realize it or not. So I've said this time and time again. This year, between IRA, Roth IRA, brokerage account, if you're married filing jointly, 65 or older, haven't elected Social Security, you can draw, done methodically and with a formula with people that understand distribution planning, not just money managers, a plan, not just a portfolio, how you could actually, without any advanced strategy, pull out $145,000 totally tax-free. Totally tax-free. But the thing that most people can't answer is, what will my future tax bill look like, best case, worst case? And here's the thing I want to kind of call to your attention. Let's just land the plane. Your 401k statement shows a balance. Your IRA statement shows a balance. It does not show a paycheck, and it definitely does not show the tax bill riding along with it. You have to go get that. See, the families who retire confidently are not necessarily the ones with the biggest balances. They're the ones who know the real numbers, spendable, after-tax, inflation-adjusted income, and who build a plan to maximize it. See, if you don't know your real numbers, how do you know? Right? You wouldn't back out of your driveway to go on vacation and then plan after you backed out where you were going to go. You have the itinerary. You have the roadmap. And the thing that's unfortunately costing this retirement dilemma, this retirement crisis, and this is coming from people that work for Center for Retirement Research at Boston College. I mean, people that are full on being transparent that they didn't know. And that's why I think they're very passionate, myself included, to teach people what you can do. And these aren't earth shattering things to learn. The fact is, I think it's some of the best education I'm glad I learned many, many decades ago, but with people turning 65 and trying to trigger retirement, imagine this. Imagine redirecting unnecessary taxes that you didn't even know you could save, that you can now learn that you could save and move your retirement up sooner. Imagine those of you retired having more cash flow because and not leaving a big inheritance tax bill at the same time by actually having a plan, not just a portfolio, and understanding the inner workings of those things. And then what I want you to imagine is how you could redirect that savings and do some real good. Because I'm confident that Washington's war and soon to be much greater war on your wealth, you could be a much better steward, just like getting a mortgage deduction, getting a charitable donation deduction. Imagine getting a tax deduction that allows you to convert and save. Maybe you're out of pockets 50, but your tax savings is 100. And it's building cash flow for you, like not having to go into real estate and be a landlord. You don't have to come out of retirement. You don't have to start a second career. You can actually have something that uses a passive amount of your time, but gives you a very strong deduction so you can move money from IRA to Roth and not recognize added tax. Yes, that's a fact, but you got to see it for yourself. Or imagine using these deductions to reduce your reported taxable income so you keep that money. If you want to learn to keep more, live more, and leave more, it's up to you to take that initiative. And it's easy. 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Fill out the quick questionnaire. It's not intrusive. And request a saving tax optimization plan analysis that's complimentary so you can see the tax risk road you're traveling, so that you can also then understand of all these tax strategies. These are strategies approved by what I know to be over 1,100 CPA firms nationwide, used by former Big Four CPAs that are doing this, not just for the uber wealthy, but for people that have worked 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
3: How did I lose weight? And I did. Lean, right here. I did. I love this stuff. Listen, Brickhouse Nutrition been with me for a long time. So chatting with Miles, I'm up at like 235. True story, I never minded being 235, but you know what minded? My knees that were falling apart and my back. I'm like, before I started really lifting, probably about 190. So 235 was a lot. I said, I got to lose some LBs, Miles. He said, Dan, we're going to sic our team of docs and researchers on it, and we're going to get you a really good product because I don't want to take a lot of these needles and stuff. You know what he did? He got lean. He got lean. I got lean using lean, L-E-A-N. The product works. Me and Paula both use it. I'm now down about 200, 202. Losing weight's a pain. I've been there. 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
5: WMAL News at 2. I'm Scott Lynn at the White House this afternoon. The president responding to Ukraine leader Volodymyr Zelensky's criticism of the Trump administration deal to obtain diesel from Vladimir Putin and Russia to help with rising costs ahead of the midterms. Zelensky called it a weak move by strong partners. President Trump.
6: Well, I look at it differently. Zelensky could have settled this war many times, many, many times. And he chooses not to. Very difficult.
5: The president shifting blame away from the situation in the Strait of Hormuz and pointing at the Ukraine leader.
6: We said you can do whatever you want to Russia. Don't hit the refineries because that's a world problem that's caused. And he wants to make problems for the world.
5: Mr. Trump adding.
6: And you know what I suggest? I suggest they get a new leader who can make a deal because he could have made many deals that for some reason he never does.
5: Maryland Governor Wes Moore signing an executive order declaring a state of emergency in an effort to bring emergency diesel relief to farmers during harvest season.
7: The executive order allows vehicles that can prove they're hauling agricultural products or supplies to use dyed diesel fuel without facing state penalties. It also allows qualifying vehicles to carry heavier loads on state highways. It will remain in effect for 30 days. Maryland Agriculture Secretary Kevin Adick says fuel costs affect nearly every aspect of farming, and this will help farmers workers, manage costs, keep products moving, and protect Maryland's supply chain. When Moore signed the order Friday, AAA reported the average for a gallon of diesel in Maryland was $5.15. Heather Curtis on WMAL and WMAL.com.
5: Hurricane Isaias made landfall in Florida overnight, causing lots of damage and hundreds of thousands of power outages.
8: Overnight in Pensacola Beach, we had a 102-mile-per-hour wind gust recorded here in Pensacola. And so now we're seeing some of the aftermath, the damage of those strong winds. So there are a lot of trees that are down. We still have a massive issue with power outages, not just here, but generally across the southeast. Over 750,000 customers still out of power. Pensacola stated that they did have to respond to a house that was on fire. Of course, there were some accidents they had to respond to, and then there's a lot of structural damage.
5: Fox Weather's Brandi Campbell. As Isaias starts to impact the local weather scene with overnight rain, you can expect
9: ponding on area roads, you bet, especially for that morning drive, and a chance for isolated flooding. I would not be surprised if we had a handful of severe thunderstorm warnings for Sunday as well.
5: 7 News Chief Meteorologist Veronica Johnson. While there was plenty of anti-merger talk at last night's Fairfax County's town hall meeting on the Dominion Power Next Era Energy merger, it wasn't all negative.
10: A handful of people did advocate for the merger, talking about the positive relationship the companies have with unions and union workers.
11: It should be noted that Dominion has built up a lot of good trust with the building industry over the past few years. I believe combining Next Era Energy and Dominion Energy will power Virginia effectively and economically.
12: As for what's next, there are several more opportunities to give comment on this merger to the SCC, both in person and virtually throughout November.
5: 7 News Madison Forsey. After a social media post showed members of the National Guard congregating near a ballot drop box in Northwest D.C. Friday, that's the first day the boxes were open and to receive ahead of the November 3rd midterms, the district's Board of Elections has responded, asking those in charge of the Guard deployment to keep the service members away from the boxes and other voting locations. According to U.S. law, military troops cannot be placed near a polling site. Traffic and weather.
3: How did I lose weight? And I did. Lean right here. I did. I love this stuff. Listen, Brickhouse Nutrition been with me for a long time. So chatting with Miles, I'm up at like 235. True story. I never minded being 235, but you know what minded? 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I said, I got to lose some LBs, Miles. 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
5: 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Traffic and weather. Here's the latest from the Hadid Carpet Cleaning Traffic Center.
13: Starting off on DC 295, still seeing congestion delays headed southbound from Eastern Avenue, heading down past East Capitol Street. Very slow moving right now. Over on northbound DC 295, northbound delays begin near the 11th Street Bridge and continue up past Pennsylvania Avenue. Over on the freeway, delays are looking better, but still seeing some minor congestion delays in both directions between the 12th Street Tunnel and East Potomac Park. Now from GarageDoorRepair.com, the WMAL Weather Channel forecast.
14: Cloudy and breezy tonight with showers late and a low of 61. The remnants of Hurricane Isaias will lead to heavy rain and gusty winds out of the east on Sunday with a high of 70. Showers in early on Monday, then some breaks in the clouds with an afternoon high approaching 73. I'm meteorologist Jeff Marr from the Weather Channel on WMAL.
15: Currently, partly cloudy skies to mostly cloudy skies across the area. 69 degrees in Fairfax, up to 71 in Frederick, 72 at Reagan National. 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
19: And I'm Heather Branch, here with Abe, asking for his insights on ways you can better prepare for this next phase of your financial life, thinking about retirement and everything that you want to do in these years ahead. At Abish Financial, a local independent financial and retirement planning firm with offices right here in town in Ashburn, they are helping folks every single day figure out their own retirement roadmap. They are here for you as well. Here locally, on TV, on the radio, coming up this half hour, specifically, Abe, want to ask you about future taxes and what we need to be thinking about as far as how to plan and prepare, because taxable income, I mean, you're fooling yourself if you think Uncle Sam doesn't have an eye on where he might be able to tax us in the years ahead.
20: He's got an eye on future taxes for sure, and that includes our 401ks and TSPs and all those pre-taxed accounts, so we have to plan for that.
19: Also, market continues record highs. Are investors getting overconfident? Some think so. How to manage as we get closer to retirement? Want to get your insight on that. In the meantime, let's talk about a term that we haven't brought this up in a while on this radio program, Abe, because especially after 2022, where we saw what happened with both the stock market and the bond market, a term about dead money, and you've specifically correlated it to bonds in the last few years, but a bigger umbrella about what dead money is in our portfolios, the assets that are not performing or could be working harder. Now, with inflation running around 3.5%, the conversation starts to change. If higher rates continue, will they trigger money moves? And what could those money moves be? How do we make our money work harder for us in retirement?
20: Right. Yeah. And that dead money includes excess cash reserves too, right? You always want emergency funds. And for a lot of people, that might be 6 months to 12 months or somewhere in there, or maybe even more if there's big purchases coming up down the road. But, you know, if inflation is running around 3.5% right now and you're making 3.5% or less in the bank, which a lot of people are, I mean, you might be making a little bit more than that on a money market or a CD or something you might have that's still paying some decent yield. But if inflation's around 3.5% and then you're making 3.5% or less on your cash, and then you have to pay taxes on the interest you earn on a CD or whatever it is that you have in the bank, then man, that yield and rate that you're actually making on your cash after inflation and taxes, it might be negative. I mean, you know, when you factor all that in, or maybe lower than you thought it might be. So I think we have to look out for that, right? Not just potential dead money in the bank, but potential dead money or lazy money in our portfolio as well that might be able to work harder for us. And so where are advisors looking now to put dead money to work? Well, there could be a handful of things that you might consider. You know, it could be maybe you just have a lot of extra money in a checking or savings account and you're like, well, I could make a little bit more if it simply moved into a money market fund, right? Or a CD or a high yield savings account. There's, you know, lots of, you know, several banks out there that offer those. And it might be real estate. I mean, maybe you consider investing in real estate. Maybe it's dividend paying stocks. Maybe it's commodities or energy. Maybe it's like TIPS, Treasury Inflation Protected Bonds or I-bonds. There's all kinds of things out there that you could consider to take any dead money, any lazy money that you have on the sideline or in your portfolio, and look for places where it can work harder. Because if inflation's at 3.5%, and again, you're making less than that on the yield of those assets, then really you're kind of going behind. And I'm talking about any money that's set aside outside of emergency funds, right? We need emergency funds, and emergency funds, we don't need to to really worry or be too concerned about making a lot of money on those funds, because we need them to be liquid and need them to be there for us in the event of an emergency. Well, we just recently worked with a couple here in Ashburn, Virginia, not too far from our headquarters here in Loudoun County. And they're in their early 60s, retiring in the next 36 months, about a 7 risk on our risk scale. That's a 70-30 portfolio. It's got about 70% in equities, and that's where they're comfortable on our risk scale. And they came to us with stuff everywhere, as is so common. We call that a financial junk drawer, including excess cash reserves. Wanting to know when they can retire, if they can retire, when they can retire, and how to retire. Because again, we work for 30, 40, sometimes 50 years, and we just accumulate and accumulate, and we have tons of accounts, especially between husbands and wives. Mm-hmm. And we start wondering, right? We get to 55, 60, and we're like, I'm getting a little tired. I want to retire. I don't want to have to wake up to an alarm clock. I don't want to have to do that commute every single day. I want to spend more time with my family and do the things that I love and want to do. And people start wondering, well, I'm getting closer. You know, I can almost take Social Security. I can take that pension. Can I retire? Should I? Or should I continue working? So stuff everywhere, that financial junk drawer, excess cash reserves, needing and wanting to know if they can retire, needing really a retirement plan. Because if you think about it, we have an accumulation plan leading up to retirement. That doesn't mean you have a retirement plan. That doesn't mean you have a plan that's going to show you how to retire. You might have the money to do so, but there's lots of decisions in addition to just managing the money that are very, very important. So we put together what we call a phase 2 comprehensive retirement plan for them that helped them to invest, you know, extra cash reserves that they had, consolidated, you know, insurance policies, retirement accounts, brokerage accounts, Roth IRAs. They had all kinds of stuff that they had accumulated over 30 years. We put all that together into a plan that made sense for them, right? That they could understand, that they could comprehend, where they could see the finish line, right? Where they could see, wow, okay, if we do retire at 62 and 60 or 65 and 63, here's what the numbers are going to look like. And here's how much income we can depend on. Here's how much income we would likely have coming in. Here's what our portfolio might look like at that point. And that seems like it's pretty good. Or that seems like, ooh, we need to save some more money, right? And in their case, they're going to be just fine in terms of the amount of money that they would have at that point and the amount of income that their portfolio would be able to generate. We put together a phase 2 comprehensive retirement plan for them. 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All of that accumulation, all that work you've done over the last 30 to 40 years, put it together under one roof, one plan, all the decisions made with one firm under one plan. 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What does it all look like? Can you do it? And if so, how do you do it? 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
19: 571-570-3559. Give us a call right now. Let's set a time on the calendar to start the conversation about your retirement plan. 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Give us a call right now to set the time on the calendar. It's 571-570-3559. You know, the question about what's our money doing for us and how to make it work harder and dead money is one issue. Then we got, you know, taxes on the other hand. It's like everybody's coming for money. Everybody's coming for our money, Abe. Everybody's got their hand out.
20: All kinds of things you have to look out for, you know?
19: No, and it's so frustrating. You get to this point in your life where you want to finally, I'm having this whole dialogue back and forth with my mom and dad right now because they're actually in their 80s and they have not sought out help, and they are looking at me and I'm like, first of all, I'm not a financial advisor. I talk with Abe Abish about this stuff on the radio every week, but I don't know how to guide you in this space. But just talking to them and how just their mindset about these very things has been an interesting conversation, because for me, I'm right there on the front line with them trying to figure out what their options are. And they've got, I mean, it's the same questions. I feel like no matter how much money you have saved, if it's $500,000, if it's $10 million, the same questions, the same concerns. We want to know where tax rates are headed. We have seen the national debt go over $40 trillion.
20: Insane.
19: Will taxes go up? So many people believe that they will have to, despite our hopes that they might stay down or stay the same, if nothing else. But financial planner Cody Garrett says retirees maybe asking the wrong question. He explained to Morningstar why focusing on your future taxable income may matter more than trying to predict what Congress will do. Here's what he said.
0: The question or the assumption about the tax rates going up in the future is actually kind of the wrong assumption to make. So rather than asking, will tax rates increase in the future? Really, I should be asking, will my sources of taxable income increase in the future? That it's really based on not the tax rates, but, you know, when will my taxable income be higher?
19: So how do you help somebody manage the sources, the timing of their taxable income throughout, not just in the beginning, right? As we get up to retirement, as we get to retirement, as we get through retirement?
20: That's really important, and I like what that financial planner Cody just said. I mean, you know, you can't control what Congress is going to do, but
19: right.
20: you certainly can try to control what your retirement income looks like and your taxes around your nest egg and your retirement income by being proactive and putting together a tax plan, by discussing taxes. Are you even concerned about taxes on your retirement dollars? If you're not, then it's probably not going to be much of a discussion, but a lot of people are. In fact, most of our clients are, and especially the more and more you have saved, the more of an impact it can make on your nest egg when you pass money on your income while you're alive, and all kinds of things. And man, you worked hard to get here. You worked hard to get to retirement. You worked hard to get into your 60s, 70s, and 80s and retire with dignity and confidence. And we all are going to pay our fair share, but we certainly don't want to pay any more than we need. And so tax planning and looking for proactive ways to lower and mitigate tax on our hard-earned life savings is one of the biggest reasons why a lot of people will come on board Abish Financial and say, you know what? I've got $4 million saved. I got $1 million. I got $10 million saved, Abe, but I wish I would have paid more attention to taxes. I'm very concerned about tax rates, about my taxable income, where it might be, what it might look like down the road. What can we do today? What can we do every year if we work with you to try to lower this future tax bill on our own dollars? And the answer is you have to seek out a proactive tax plan to see what you can possibly do about it, right? So if it's a concern for you and that taxes might go up down the road and that taxes might eat into your own retirement income dollars and your own nest egg, then let's see if we can do something about it. Right? It's as simple as that. And sometimes we say, you know what? You need to stop making so much money. You need to retire, and then we'll attack it. Then we'll go after a tax plan. Or maybe now is the right time. We don't know until we have all the, you know, information and run all the numbers and then go over it with you. But we just recently worked with a couple out of Springfield, Virginia, early 60s, and $4 million saved in retirement accounts. Six risk. They're comfortable being a 60-40 with 60% leaning towards growth and 40% leaning towards income and more safety. And the primary concern and reason for meeting with us was not having a tax plan, looking to be very proactive about future tax planning, concerned with where taxes are now, where they will likely be down the road and later, half of that $4 million pre-taxed, half of it post-tax. So they've already done a good job of converting monies into Roths, of contributing to Roths and things like that, but still having about $2 million that hasn't been taxed yet. Looking to get as much of that $2 million over into post-taxed Roth types of accounts as possible, as it makes sense. So we put together a tax mapping report and analysis for them. That includes a tax plan for the future. And every single year, we talk about this with the majority of our clients, especially those that are interested in looking for ways to reduce tax. And I would say that's almost everybody. Mm-hmm. I mean, if you're not looking for ways to reduce tax on your life savings, you know, you could be missing a lot there in your plan. And it's something that can kind of eat away at our life savings if we're not careful about it. So we put together that tax mapping report and analysis with the tax plan for the future. We want to continue to do Roth conversions for them each year. We want to continue to have a tax-efficient brokerage account and funds in that brokerage account. And we want to continue to have as much future growth in the Roth IRAs for them as possible, because we all know the advantages of a Roth, right?
19: Right.
20: We have tax deferral. We have tax-free money that can come out while we're alive, tax-free money that we can pass on to our loved ones, and having tax-free dollars while we're alive and having tax-free dollars that we can pass on to our loved ones is fantastic. And so if you're 55 years old and older right now, you say, you know what, Abe, I feel like I've done a good job too. I have $4 million myself, or I've got $2 million or $10 million or whatever it is, a half a million, but I don't have a tax plan. I'm concerned with taxes as well, tax rates, also my taxable income. I'd like to know if I can do something about it. We'd like to help you and see if there's a way we can help you with it. We want to offer you your own customized tax mapping report and analysis with a tax plan. Learn ways you may be able to lower and mitigate taxes on your own life saving as much as possible to the next five callers and others. Complimentary.
19: 571-570-3559. Give us a call right now. Let's set a time on the calendar for your tax mapping report and analysis for the years ahead. 571-570-3559. It's 571-570-3559. It's what's the song lyric? It's coming on Christmas. It's the Joni Mitchell song. It's getting closer. I know it alarms us every year how fast the holidays can approach upon us, but we're getting towards the end of the year. Despite some pullbacks that we've seen in the last 12, 18, 24 months, the stock market continues to set records, Abe. We're loving it, right? It's so great for us. We are just coming to you. We're walking into Abish Financial Services with these big fat 401ks and TSPs. What's not to love?
20: Yep, well, that's right. I mean, they're at higher balances than ever before.
19: Mm-hmm. And it's great. It's so amazing for people that have worked so hard and have saved well and have invested and to have that confidence, that wind at your back. But strategist Steve Sosnick was telling Fox Business that he's actually concerned some investors are getting overconfident. Mm-hmm. This is what he said.
2: Buying the dip has become sort of, in many ways, the strategy. We see people doing it reflexively. I get a little nervous about that. Yes, buying the dip has been something people have done, I don't know, since they were trading corn in Mesopotamia or something, like wheat in Mesopotamia, something like that. But it doesn't always work 100% all the time. And I get the sense that a lot of customers seeing whatever stock it is lower and saying it's going to have to go up. They don't all have to go up. Over time, yes, markets do go up, but not every single dip, every single stock, every single time.
19: We've said it over and over again. You can't predict what the market is going to do. And particularly for folks who have gotten to retirement, the folks that you meet with, Abe, they have saved $500,000, a million. You've won the game. Why are you risking it so heavily in retirement planning? How can overconfidence become just as much of a risk, if you will, as fear?
20: It can be. I mean, overconfidence can turn into maybe greed. It can turn into maybe just chasing returns. It can turn into taking on more risk after a winning streak or after the markets have been up for a few years. And you're just like, you know what? Let's just ride it out. I mean, that's not the mentality you typically want to have, especially at the point of retirement or in retirement. You kind of want to be cautiously optimistic. I mean, that's our approach here and take here at Abish Financial almost all of the time is, look, we're pretty darn bullish a lot of the times. We believe that over a long period of time, the markets generally do go up over a long period of time. And that's exactly what our retirement's going to be, a long period of time. For most people, that's going to be somewhere between 20 to 40 years. I think becoming complacent about market volatility, I think abandoning diversification to pursue higher returns, I think chasing returns instead of following the plan are all recipes for getting into trouble in retirement with your portfolio. I mean, and again, as you say it, Heather, and we say it here on the show almost weekly, so many people we meet with have what we say, won the game. They've saved enough. They can retire on their own terms after 30 to 50 years of work. They've accumulated enough. Some people have accumulated so much they'll never even come close to going through all their life savings while they're alive. In fact, they'll pass a ton of money on. Now, some people, you know, might have to be a lot tighter with their budget, and some people might not even want to pass money on or will pass on, be able to pass on much less. But there's so many people that we meet with that have done such a fantastic job. It's like, why would you take on any extra risks than necessary to accomplish your objective? You're 65 years old. You don't want to be worrying about all these markets ups and downs. You want consistent, dependable income. You want to know that that income's coming in every month, ideally as predictable as possible. So number one, you can pay your bills. And number two, you can continue with the spending that you want to do, right?
19: That's
20: what retirement, that's a big part of retirement. And so I think you need a different set of eyes on your retirement plan. I think you need a firm that is focused on distribution, that's focused on helping you to get money out safely, and that has a different mindset around the money. It's not, hey, we want to continue to stuff these accounts and not enjoy our money. It's quite the opposite.
19: Mm-hmm.
20: So with that, and now that we've retired, we then don't want to probably continue to take on more risk or the same type of risk that we were taking on in our 40s. And so that's a big reason as well why so many people come in. They're like, hey, I don't want to mess this up. I don't know what I don't know. I've got my number. I'm so happy I got to my number, and I don't want to mess this thing up.
19: Mm-hmm.
20: I want to be able to look at my spouse and say, I did everything possible to control the outcomes of my financial and retirement plan for me, for you, for our kids, and for our grandkids. And I think that's being extremely prudent and responsible. We just worked with a couple out of Centerville, Virginia. about $2 million accumulated during their working career at the point of retirement, a six risk as well. It's a 60-40. Pretty common portfolio for a lot of pre-retirees at the point of retirement and in retirement. And just kind of concerned with their phase one plan, realizing, hey, I got here, but I don't really know what to do at this point. I don't know what I don't know. I want to get out of my own way. I don't want to lose a big chunk right when I'm telling you I want to retire. Like, I don't want to think about going back to work.
19: Sure.
20: I want to retire with dignity. I want to retire with confidence. And I don't want to lose 20, 30, 40% and then lose potentially 20, 30, 40% of the income I could have generated just because maybe I was taking on more risks than I should have.
19: Mm-hmm.
20: We put together a portfolio X-ray and analysis for them. And what this does, Heather, it looks at every single fund or stock or bond or whatever it is that someone has in their 401k, TSP, IRAs, brokerage accounts. We put it through our software. Sometimes that's Morningstar. Sometimes it's something like Riskalyze, where we put it through this software and it's black and white in terms of telling you, here's the risk you're taking. Here's the cost of those funds. Here's your likely returns on the upside. Here's your potential downside if you continue investing the way it is. And sometimes we'll see potential downsides of over 50% if someone continues to invest the way they were when they were 40 and 50. And that is very, very eye-opening. Oftentimes we'll see a lot of concentration in one stock, one company, or one sector. Oftentimes we'll see inefficiencies across the portfolio where, you know, a husband will have this and wife will have this, and they're duplicating efforts and duplicating funds across multiple accounts. And it's very inefficient, and all that can be discovered through an analysis. Like, what do you have? What are the pros and cons of it? And should we change anything at the point of retirement to now help us accomplish new goals? We had savings goals. We had accumulation goals. Now we have new goals. We have income goals. We have spending goals. We have distribution goals. We have legacy goals. We have goals to protect us if something happens to taxes or healthcare or whatever it is. It's a new mindset. A new type of plan that should be put together, in our opinions. If you're 55 years old and older, you've saved $500,000 or more of investable assets that we can also help you with. 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

0: Starting off on DC 295, still seeing very heavy jam up delays from Eastern Avenue heading down past East Capitol Street, while over on the northbound side, delays have improved, but right now still seeing heavy volume north of Pennsylvania Avenue. Over on the freeway, still seeing delays in both directions between the 6th Street Southwest exit and East Potomac Park, and in Arlington, you're going to be tapping the brakes headed northbound on 395 from Boundary Channel Drive up towards the 14th Street Bridge. Now from GarageDoorRepair.com, the WMAL Weather Channel forecast.
1: The remnants of Hurricane Isaias will lead to windy and wet conditions on Sunday. Tonight, a cloudy sky with rain late and a low of 61. Rain increases tomorrow with gusty winds out of the east and a high of 70. Showers will end early on Monday, then some breaks in the clouds with a high of 73. I'm Jeff Marr from the Weather Channel on WMAL.
2: How did I lose weight? And I did. Lean right here. I did. I love this stuff. Listen, Brickhouse Nutrition been with me for a long time. 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
6: And we are glad to have you spending some of your day here with Abe Abish, founder of Abish Financial Services. I'm Heather Branch, here with Abe on the radio each week, working to get his insight on ways you can better prepare for this next phase of your financial life. 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So as you're listening today, if you've got questions for Abe and his team, give us a call. Let's plan some time for you to come in and meet with everybody. That number to dial, 571-570-3559. You can also find us anytime at theretirementkey.com. Abe, coming up this half hour, want to ask you about the element of the human touch versus technology in our planning, because technology is amazing. You think about all the things, the ways that it benefits our lives, but the human element and how that still plays so much a part of the work that you do at Abish Financial Services. I mean, gosh, just the team that you built alone, you and Shelley have worked so hard to create the team that you have at Abish Financial. I know you're so proud of everybody that works there.
7: Yeah, yeah. In fact, you know, one of our core values is creating a family atmosphere of love and warmth. So that human touch and the relationships we build with our clients and vice versa and with our teammates are absolutely huge and so important. And although AI is essentially taking over so many different things, I think financial planning and retirement planning is one of these parts of business and part of the world that, you know, most people will probably continue to want that human element in there, because you can do a lot online. You can do a lot of research. You can get a lot done online. But then having that run by a human, a competent human who understands financial and retirement planning, specifically when it comes to people 55 and older and where they are in life, that's where clients get a lot of value, is that, that human touch, that interaction, which is so important.
6: Also the experience that you have, having you started, Abish Financial Services opens its doors in 2008, and just the hundreds of people that you have met over the years, all of their experiences that they have brought to the table that you've been able to learn from. And so when you're meeting with somebody new at Abish Financial, you guys can say, well,

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2: What you want to accomplish, then why? For what purpose? So being aware of, you know, things going on in the economy and the markets is definitely very important. And having pieces of the portfolio that are absolutely buttoned up, protected from big volatility, especially pieces of the portfolio you can dip into when the storm is bad, is key, especially in the first 5 to 10 years of retirement when you're withdrawing money out of your life savings versus putting it in. So, Heather, you asked about sequence of returns risk and what that risk is exactly. And it means really the order of market gains and losses in retirement, right? Sequence of returns. Here's how I kind of define it.
3: Okay.
2: Is the risk to any retiree in the withdrawal phase of retirement, the distribution phase, not the accumulation phase.
3: Okay.
2: It only pertains and matters when you're pulling money out of your accounts, that when the markets are down, if you don't have a safe place to go to and you're selling stocks or funds or investments while those positions and funds are down, you've got the losses in the market and your withdrawal on top. You've got two losses.
3: Okay.
2: So you can avoid or eliminate sequence risk by diversifying and having pieces of your portfolio that are protected from any loss. And so losses early on in retirement can do devastating damage because retirees are withdrawing money while markets are down, shrinking the portfolio faster than it can recover. And you may say, if you're listening right now, you may say, well, Abe, the markets come back. The markets always come back. And yes, I believe that too. And over a long period of time, the markets usually win. But you know what? If you're losing money and the markets are down and then you're taking money out at the same time, it makes the hole that much deeper and that much harder to recover from those losses, right? It's not like, you know, if you're in that position and you don't have protected monies, it's not like you can say, I'm just going to stop pulling money out next year. You probably still want to live the retirement you want to live, right? So having a plan to protect against market volatility, having a plan to avoid or eliminate sequence risk, timing, all of that really, really matters. So retirees, what can retirees do about it? Retirees approaching or entering retirement may want to adjust their portfolio allocation and withdrawal planning to limit the impact of retiring into a down market and reducing the need to sell investments during market declines. Again, that first 5 to 10 years of retirement being absolutely crucial to get through without devastating loss. We just recently worked with a couple out of Culpeper, Virginia, about $1.5 million saved, 7 risk on our risk scale, 70-30 allocation, 70% of the assets, you know, they wanted set aside for long-term growth, 30% of the assets they wanted set aside for safety, for income, for protection, and so forth. Came to us with no plan. Essentially, all the money, almost all the money was in the TSP. They also had some IRAs as well. And in the TSP, they had almost all the money in the C and the S funds, which are two of the biggest growth funds in the TSP.
3: Okay.
2: Came to us wanting income, right? As so many people do. It's like, Heather, I'm 60, I'm 62. I got $1.5 million. Kind of want to start taking Social Security now. I'm not working anymore. I've turned on my pension. And Abe, I also got this $1.5 million sitting here in the TSP and feel like I got a good, you know, pretty good penny in there, and I want to enjoy it now. And you know what this couple told me? I want to spend down every last penny.
3: Good on ya. Do it.
2: Good on
3: spend
2: them. What does that
3: your
2: mean?
3: Money.
2: Legacy is not important to this couple, and that's okay. That's what you saved this money for.
3: Or maybe a different kind of legacy, though. Some people are like, we want to spend the money taking our kids and grandkids on these trips. We don't need to leave them a small fortune. And that's a very different kind of important legacy.
2: It's a different legacy. And everyone's needs and goals and objectives are different in retirement. And the way people want to spend their money is up to them and how they want to do that. So when our clients tell us, hey, this is what I want to do, I want to spend it all down, we're going to create an income plan to help them achieve their objectives, which means an income-focused retirement plan, right? So this is why this gentleman and his wife came in and they said, you know what, we've got the growth bucket here. We've got $1.5 million saved. Show us how to put together a plan. Show us how we can enjoy this money and get after it. Get out there and travel and enjoy it. So we put together a retirement income plan, a comprehensive retirement income plan. I mention this on the show all the time, but that's really the first thing we do with the client.

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1: 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Call right now to set a time on the calendar. That's 571-570-3559. All right, let's talk tech. As a proud Virginia Tech alumni, technology is deeply embedded in my blood. We live in 2026. I remember back when I was starting college, I can't remember if it was my class or my sister's class. She was 2 years ahead of me. But it was like the biggest deal because I think it was her class was the first year of engineers where every engineer was required to have their own individual computer of their own in their dorm room. And then when I started, everybody in the business school, Pamplin School of Business, was required to have their... And kids these days with their laptops, it was like such a big deal that everybody was required to have their own computer. Look at us now with our smartphones, Abe, and our all of our tech stock investments, the S&P 500 doing what it's doing.
0: Hey, back in my day, Heather, I had to go to a computer lab. There were no like laptops and things. It's like you had to go in, you had to like schedule a time to go into the computer lab, fire up this thing that felt like it was from the early 1900s.
1: Remember the size of the monitors? Then, the monitors were like 2 feet deep.
0: Mm-hmm. Yeah.
1: It's a better time, simpler time, some might say. It's a more complicated time, depending on how you look at it. And technology, undoubtedly, as you know, listening to us on the radio, it touches every part of our lives, even our investing, from trading platforms to algorithms to AI-driven tools. But New York Stock Exchange President Lynn Martin was saying to Fox Business, the human element still matters. This is Lynn Martin.
2: We've got the state-of-the-art technology, which processes more than 1.2 trillion messages a day. But importantly, we have those three layers of defense on top of it, which is the human judgment. The humans can step in when things start to look a bit off, when there's additional volatility in the market. And the humans here do that every single day.
1: The human element, especially when it comes to our money, and we talked before about don't be emotional about your money, but you can't say that to people, Abe. It's their life savings after all. And being able to connect with somebody when things get rocky, not just financially, but with so many different things that can go awry in our retirement. So thinking about the New York Stock Exchange, it still needs people to step in when something feels off. What does that say about investor behaviors? The folks that you work with, Abe, trying to make big financial decisions on their own.
0: So many decisions that have to be made at the point of retirement, Heather, that are not just like investment related, like, you know, what funds I need to choose and things like that. It's all of these other questions around the money that we're faced with at this point in life, like Social Security, living longer, taxes, healthcare, all these things. Mm-hmm. Sometimes it's, hey, my spouse is getting sick and we're going to need to put a ramp, you know, on the house. We're going to need to move things around in the house. We're going to need to put a bedroom on the first floor to accommodate this family member that's kind of going downhill with their health. And, you know, you need that human interaction and conversation with someone who's done this. You know, I've been in this business now for 23 years and I feel like I've seen a lot. Maybe I haven't seen it all, but I've seen a lot, especially these things that require human interaction and experience when it comes to advice in these situations. But yeah, you've got the risk of living longer. And so there's all kinds of decisions about creating sustainable income, making sure that income is there for you in your later years. Healthcare costs, market downturns can have a lasting impact when there's no paycheck. to replace the savings. Taxes can be a huge drain on your retirement dollars that you've saved. And some costs are easy to underestimate. In fact, one of the biggest mistakes do-it-yourself retirees make is assuming Medicare will cover most of their health care needs when that's not the case. Hmm. Retirees can face significant health care and long-term care expenses that need to be accounted for long before they arrive. In fact, one of the biggest reasons why a lot of our clients come to us when they're in the meetings and they're talking about the need for long-term care or health care planning and things like that is because they've experienced a family member, a parent, an aunt or uncle that has gone into a nursing home or whatever it is, and they understand from a real life situation and perspective how costly it is and how draining it is emotionally and how important it is to have a plan for those things. So if we're acting with emotions when we're making financial decisions and the decision, all these decisions around our money, that can lead to costly decisions. So retirement mistakes are behavioral rather than mathematical. Having an objective person challenge assumptions and provide their perspective can help investors avoid decisions driven by fear, uncertainty, or overconfidence. And that's one of many reasons why hiring an advisor, retirement planner, I would say, who specializes in helping people 55 and older can be so, so important. We just recently met with a family who's got about $2 million saved, early to mid-60s, live in Northern Virginia. One of the spouses has some health challenges, and that was their biggest kind of motivation to come in and set up a plan, Heather, is, hey, I want my wife, want my kids to be set up. Health is kind of going downhill for the husband and just kind of being realistic about it. It's a pretty bad diagnosis.
1: Okay.
0: Wanting to get out in front of this as much as possible financially to put together a plan that is really can be seamless for the wife and the kids, right? So that when that day comes, you know, the plan is set up and the wife and the kids know exactly where to go to take over from there. So that was a motivation for this family coming in to meet with us. And we see that actually a good bit, right? As we're aging, as sometimes one spouse is doing better than the other health-wise. And that's a big motivation and compelling reason, actually, to come in and get everything in order, getting that financial house in order to include things like the estate plan, right? So important.
1: Yeah.
0: So we put together a comprehensive retirement plan, of course, personalized with that human touch that you can't otherwise get through AI, through tech, through ChatGPT, through some type of model out there in the internet. You can typically only get that from meeting with someone face-to-face, maybe over video or whatever. So if you're 55 years old and older, you save $500,000 or more for your retirement and investable assets that we can help you to manage, we want to help you put together your own customized comprehensive retirement roadmap. Put everything together into one plan under one roof. Make sure your loved ones are taken care of. Get that plan on autopilot because that's what you deserve. That's what you need in retirement. To the next five callers and others, complimentary.
1: The number to dial, 571-570-3559. Technology is such an important part of our lives, but also is the human connection and knowing that you've got humans, real people here in the offices at Abish Financial Services, somebody to call when you've got questions about the emotional stuff that comes up in retirement, knowing that you have that connection with somebody to guide you through this space. That's what Abe and his team are here to help you with, be there alongside you with in your retirement. 571-570-3559 is the number you're dialing right now. Give us a call. Let's set a time on the calendar. Start the conversation about your own retirement roadmap. 571-570-3559. Abe, another headline I wanted to ask you about was this information that came out of Fidelity. For the first time in a year, Fidelity says the number of 401k millionaires slipped down 3% early this year, yet fewer than 6% of investors made any changes during the volatility we saw earlier. So for somebody who has built a sizable portfolio, is the stay the course mentality always the right move, or is market turbulence a reason to get more intentional, particularly for folks that you work with? They are near retirement. They are in retirement. What's the takeaway for adjustment?
0: I think that's a great question. It's something to really think about. I think staying the course could be right for you, depending on where you are in life, right? Let's say you already have a plan set up. You already have assets set aside for market volatility. You have safer assets set aside for market volatility that you can dip into and not maybe sell positions, right? You've got a plan set up. So maybe you could stay the course, right? Maybe your desired allocation is a 60-40 or 65-35, and the markets have done well, so you've ticked up a little bit towards the market side. Mm-hmm. you know, maybe we talk about that. And you say, you know what? I can handle a little bit more risk. I'm fine right now. I've got pension coming in, a Social Security coming in. But on the other hand, market turbulence, is that a reason to get more intentional about doing something? It could be. I think the bigger thing and the bigger reason to get more intentional is where you are in life. And like, are you at the point of retirement? Are you 5 years or less away from retiring? Are you retired? And do you have the amount of money you need to last you the next 20 to 30 years? So many people that we meet with, Heather, are. They're in a great position. In fact, most of the people that we meet with are. The ball's in their court. You're at retirement. You work 40 years to get to this point. You work 30, 40, maybe 50 years to get to the point where you can pull the trigger and retire on your terms. That's what you want. That's the reason why I think people should start to change the planning and the models and everything about their plan from a mindset that's purely focused on growth and return to a mindset and a plan that's focused more on income, growth and income and protection. Maybe preservation if you want to preserve the money for the long haul and pass money on too. And then build a plan around all the decisions you have to make in your 60s that you never had to make 5, 10, 15 years ago. Social Security decisions, maybe tax decisions, Medicare decisions, long-term care decisions, estate planning decisions, all these things that didn't even matter too much, right, when you were 40 and 50. We just recently worked with a couple here in the Northern Virginia area as well. $6 million accumulated. Wonderful job of saving. But the reason they came to us is because, and we see this oftentimes, is that the husband was running really with most of the financial decisions, wanting to now include the wife more, wanting the two of them to be more on the same page. Yeah. That way, if anything happens to him, she's taken care of. But they've done a wonderful job. I would say he's done a wonderful job. And the financial advisors and brokers that he had worked with in the past had done a good job for him too in terms of growing the money.
1: Okay.
0: Got to $6 million, but he's realizing, you know what? I've hit my number and I don't want to blow it. I don't want to mess it up.
1: Right.
0: And why take on a big loss right as we're retiring when I don't have to? Now, that doesn't mean he's going to move all the money to the sideline and just put it all in cash. I mean, that would probably be pretty silly for most people.
1: Right.
0: But I think it's a time to really, really understand, really have a good idea of what you have in the phase of life you're in. And just ask yourself, should I continue to be invested the way I am right now? Or maybe should I throttle it back some? Should I take on more risk? Am I too conservative? That's an exercise I feel like everybody should go through at the point of retirement. And that can be done through a portfolio x-ray and analysis. So they came to us with stuff everywhere, multiple advisors they were using, multiple brokers that were buying and selling things for him, kind of like a lot of people did back in the day, wanting consolidation and wanting a plan that could help them turn and go from what we call phase one to phase two, or let's call it from growth to income. We put together a portfolio x-ray and analysis for them, which helped them to understand where they are today. And we show them how we could put together a plan for them according to their wishes, and that was better designed for what we call phase two, the retirement descent. If you're 55 years old and older, you save $500,000 or more for your retirement in investable assets that we can help you to manage, we want to help you put together your own customized portfolio x-ray and analysis. 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You might have multiple accounts out there. Understand the pros and cons. Understand the risks, costs, fees, highs and lows, so you can make the best decisions going forward as you head into retirement. To the next five callers and others, complimentary.
1: Risk is not a bad thing in retirement as long as you have a plan for it. 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Number you're dialing right now, 571-570-3559. Call right now. Let's set a time on the calendar. 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Again, it's 571-570-3559. All right, that's it for our time on the radio today. But as always, we appreciate you having spent some of your weekend here with us on the Retirement Key.
0: I'm Abe Abish. 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
8: Deadly post-tropical Isaias storms inland. I'm Carmen Roberts, Fox News. And Isaias made landfall last night in Florida as a Category 2 storm with 110-mile-an-hour winds, claiming at least four lives, two in Florida and two in Alabama. Crews are assessing the damage and trying to make repairs as the storms move north. And it could bring up to 8 inches of rain or more to parts of the south. With more on conditions from Panama City Beach, here's Fox Weather's Katie Byrne.
9: Here on the ground in Panama City Beach, crews are continuing to assess the damage. Also, more crews out with big, heavy machinery trying to clear outfalls to keep any new rain we have continuing to drain. But the storm surge that we got here eclipsed 5.5 feet, the worst Panama City Beach has seen in more than 20 years. The strongest winds from the storm were to the west of us, closer to where Isaias made landfall. One gust ripping the roof off a business in Pensacola. Officials now saying the biggest focus for them is restoring this power. Almost a million people are without power across the South.
8: And those power outages have come down, now about 745,000. President Trump continues his red state blitz to drum up support for Republicans ahead of the midterms. He'll be in Tennessee today. Fox Business's Edward Lawrence has more from Clarksville.
10: Folks inside the White House believe that the president's best way to talk directly to the American people, it will fundamentally make a difference in Republicans and Democrats in key swing elections. Now, last night in Syracuse, the president very sure that the House and Senate will stay in Republican control.
11: These rallies have changed it so much and so great.
10: Now, we'll likely hear more about a deal that the President Trump worked out with Russia to add diesel fuel to the globe. 300,000 tons will be shipped immediately.
8: But that only covers about a day and a half of what U.S. diesel needs are. Americans use about 440,000 tons a day. 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
12: WMAL News Time is 3:02. I'm Rich Cassone. Howard County has a new online portal to report ICE activity in the jurisdiction. County Executive Howard Ball says the online form lets residents share what they saw anonymously. Ball says there have been horrible incidents reported, and the county wants to make sure laws are being followed. A new executive order from Maryland Governor Wes Moore declares a state of emergency in an effort to bring some diesel relief to farmers during the harvest.
13: The executive order allows vehicles that can prove they're hauling agricultural products or supplies to use dyed diesel fuel without facing state penalties. It also allows qualifying vehicles to carry heavier loads on state highways. It will remain in effect for 30 days. Maryland Agriculture Secretary Kevin Adick says fuel costs affect nearly every aspect of farming, and this will help farmers manage costs, keep products moving, and protect Maryland's supply chain. When Moore signed the order Friday, AAA reported the average for a gallon of diesel in Maryland was $5.15. Heather Curtis on WMAL and WMAL.com.
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12: The district's Board of Elections is asking those in charge of the National Guard deployment in the district to keep their service members away from polling sites and other voting locations. The call comes after a post on social media showed members of the Guard gathering close to a ballot drop box in Northwest D.C. on Friday. U.S. law prohibits military troops from being placed near polling sites. That's the latest. I'm Rich Cassone for WMAL.
16: Starting off over on the southeast southwest freeway, still seeing heavy volume moving westbound from the 3rd Street Tunnel out towards the 14th Street Bridge. Over on the inbound side, things are very slow in Arlington, beginning near Virginia 110 and continuing across the 14th Street Bridge. And over on DC 295, stop-and-go traffic reported southbound from Eastern Avenue down past East Capitol Street. Now from GarageDoorRepair.com, the WMAL Weather Channel forecast.
17: Cloudy and breezy tonight with showers late and a low of 61. The remnants of Hurricane Isaias will lead to heavy rain and gusty winds out of the east on Sunday with a high of 70. Showers in early on Monday, then some breaks in the clouds with an afternoon high approaching 73. I'm meteorologist Jeff Marr from the Weather Channel on WMA.
6: How did I lose weight? And I did. Lean, right here. I did. I love this stuff. 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
15: Good Friday morning. It's Larry O'Connor. It's O'Connor and Company. Your favorite way to start your day the right way. Here in our nation's capital, on our flagship WMAL, and all across the nation, no matter where you are, and no matter what time it is, or time zone it is for that matter, we're thrilled that you've let us be a part of your routine. And coming up in our second hour, we're going to check in with our friend Gordon Chang, who is an expert on communist China. We'll get his impressions of the state visit. There was a whole lot of pomp, whole lot of pageantry, not a whole lot of circumstance, it appeared. We'll find out. Also, we'll check in the second hour with Lauren Biss. She's White House Senior Deputy Press Secretary, as it appears the current state of affairs between those three news outlets and the White House have been resolved, it appears, unless the president wants to continue to push the matter to a higher court. And then also in our third hour, a really interesting conversation with Lauren Witzke. Now, she is part of the team that's leading the effort to discover the archaeological remains of Noah's Ark. Yeah, seriously. They think they found the resting place of Noah's Ark. All right, I remember Leonard Nimoy doing a whole episode about that back when I was a kid on that that TV show he used to have about all the stranger-than-fiction things that he would talk about. So we'll get into all of that. We've also got a whole lot of video of a whole lot of liberal Democrats being big old hypocritical liars, and we catch them in their falsehoods. From Abdul al-Sayed to Barack Obama. And I wish it were just the lies that we hear from Abdul al-Sayed that were the disconcerting utterances. But no, there's a whole lot of dangerous stuff that spews forth from his pie hole, including his absolute and complete total denial that the radical Islamist terrorists on this planet in any way are responsible for the murders that they commit. It's a rough one when a guy who wants to be Senate just cannot bring himself to call a terrorist a terrorist. We'll get into all of that. Oh, unless, of course, the terrorist happens to be the Democratic State of Israel. They have no hesitation. No, they're the real terrorists, Israel. And we saw that play out yesterday in the United Nations as it came time for the president of Israel, or the prime minister of Israel, excuse me, Prime Minister Benjamin Netanyahu, to deliver his remarks. And of course, the theater kids had their way there at the UN. As soon as he took the podium, they all got up and walked out. Well, not all of them, but a whole lot of them. Here, take a listen to what it sounded like as the mass protest and walkout occurred.
18: Order in the hall, please.
19: Repeat.
18: Order in the hall, please. I request an order in the hall, please. I request an order in the hall, please.
20: Before I begin, just a quick announcement. If there are any other moral cowards who haven't yet left this hall, please do so now.
19: I do love that that's how he decided to wrap things up. BB has no more F's to give, as they say in the original Hebrew. No, of course he doesn't. And back to that, he should have announced that we've got an idea. Everyone who's still left in the room here, we'll start our own organization. We'll let those idiots who left, they can have their version of the United Nations. How about the rest of us actually have an organization that embraces actual freedoms and actual moral clarity? Clip five, I want to hear it again. It's just talk about an impromptu, off-the-cuff remark that really summed up the whole thing. Clip five.
20: If there are any other moral cowards who haven't yet left this hall, please do so now.
19: Please.
20: Thank you very much.
19: I don't want you around here as I actually speak the truth. Prime Minister Netanyahu then went on to point out that many of the countries that left that hall actually benefit from the courage that the United States military and the Israeli military has shown by defanging the world's leading state sponsor of terror. That's an irony that shouldn't be overlooked. Here's clip six, BB.
20: We're in the office of the anti-Semitic mayor of New York. I say this.
19: I'm sorry, pause there for a moment. That's a different clip. I thought that was the one. Maybe it's number seven then. Let's go to that clip where he calls out the moral cowards again.
20: We'd all be dead. Now, you want to hear the ultimate irony? In defending itself, Israel is also defending many of the countries whose delegates just left this hall. In fact, I want you to know that many of their leaders even thanked us privately for taking out Iran's nukes. It's hard to imagine more mind-blowing hypocrisy, but that's exactly what it is. Now, this isn't the first time we are faced with a threat of annihilation.
19: Yeah, so Israel, facing the threat of annihilation, as he just put it, decides to engage in military strikes against the leading state sponsor of terror, the Persian radical Islamist nation of Iran. And again, not against the Persian people. The Persian people actually were celebrating in the streets when the Ayatollah was killed and the top tier or two of evil leadership was killed in the military strikes. They were developing nuclear weapons. They continued to threaten their neighbors. They continued to threaten Israel, a nation of which they would have wiped off the map years ago if they had the capability of doing so. A nation that is constantly under threat by Hamas and Hezbollah and other terrorist organizations that are directly funded by the state of Iran. The history is clear there. There's no denying it. So Israel decides to protect herself by engaging in that military strike and defanging, ending their navy, ending their air force, putting in 70 to 80% dent into their missile and drone strike capabilities. And in so doing, Israel is protecting Saudi Arabia. Israel is protecting Jordan and Syria and Qatar and Kuwait and Oman and Yemen and Egypt and Lebanon and Iraq and Turkey and Algeria and Tunisia and Sudan and Libya. And all of those countries got up and walked out when Netanyahu went up to take the podium. A clarifying moment in geopolitical discussions, don't you think? What's the point of the United Nations? And then, as you just heard briefly, but now let's play the whole thing, Benjamin Netanyahu turned his sights on the mayor of New York City, who, by the way, would join all of those countries I just listed in the performative action of protesting Benjamin Netanyahu. They'd go one step further there in the Mamdani administration, as we know. If he could, he would have greeted Netanyahu at the doors of the UN with police and handcuffs and carted him away to jail. Well,
20: we're in the office.
19: Well, the Prime Minister of Israel decided it was appropriate for him to call out the mayor of New York, Zohra Mamdani, and he did so in devastating fashion.
20: We're in the office of the anti-Semitic mayor of New York. I say this, shame on you. Shame on you for distorting the facts. Shame on you for inverting victim and aggressor. Shame on you for spitting in the face of truth. Mr. Mamdani, since you were elected mayor of this city, many Jews no longer feel safe in New York. They talk to me. They tell me. This isn't the city we remember. It changed so quickly. Now, it's no wonder. You praise criminals convicted of supporting Hamas. You count as friends people like Hassan Piker, who said America deserved 9/11. America deserved 9/11. Some friends you have. You invite into your home a Palestinian journalist who filmed Hamas terrorists beating and torturing Israeli hostages, and later admitted that he refused to publish the videos in order to protect, you guessed it, the terrorists. Your wife liked a post praising the October 7th massacre. She liked another post saying Tel Aviv shouldn't exist. You refused to condemn any of that. You falsely, repeatedly accuse Israel of genocide. Mr. Mamdani, you tried to stop me from coming here. You tried to silence me. Well, you can't silence me. You can't silence the truth.
19: I love that. And by the way, radical Marxist Islamists, all they want to do is silence the truth. In fact, to point that reality out, Benjamin Netanyahu, who is the leader of the freest, most democratic, and most egalitarian country in the entire Middle East region, he brought a prop with him, as he often does, and it illustrated exactly what goes on in those countries, the kind of countries that Mamdani would love, because they don't want the truth, they don't want the facts. He brought himself a Starlink device for freedom. Take a listen to this. Cut 9, please.
20: This is a communications device, Starlink, that allows people to access truth, to exercise choice, to exercise freedom of thought and freedom of speech. That's why the Iranian regime spends millions and billions of dollars censoring the internet. Mr. President, I'm going to leave this device with you so you can give it to the Iranian delegation.
19: There you go.
20: So when they inevitably-
19: yeah, because the people who are in favor of freedom of speech, they're the good guys.
6: How did I lose weight? And I did. Lean, right here. I did. I love this stuff. Listen, Brickhouse Nutrition been with me for a long time. So chatting with Miles. I'm up at like 2:35. True story. I never minded being 2:35, but you know what minded? My knees that were falling apart and my back. I'm like, I don't know what, before I started really lifting, probably about 190. So 235 was a lot. I said, I got to lose some LBs, Miles. He said, Dan, we're going to sick our team of docs and researchers on it, and we're going to get you a really good product because I don't want to take a lot of these needles and stuff. 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
19: There is something almost intoxicating about a world leader standing up and not caring not caring what anybody else thinks because he has the confidence of not only his position, his principles, and his values, but also the truth on his side. And that's what I witnessed yesterday with Benjamin Netanyahu at the United Nations. There were a few world leaders who behaved in such a fashion. Of course, our president, Donald Trump, did the same, as did President Milei of Argentina, a handful of others. But especially, it was a stark reminder of where Israel stands in the world, and most importantly, who her enemies are, as they all filed out of the room, the very countries that benefit from Israel keeping the Middle East safe from the tyranny of the Persian Empire known as the Islamic Republic of Iran. I'm constantly told that Israel it shouldn't have a right to exist as a Jewish state. It's interesting to me. You know, it's right there in the Hamas Charter. The Hamas Charter rejects the existence of Israel. It specifically says in the Hamas Charter that their intention and reason for being is to annihilate the Jewish state from the area that they call Palestine. What do you think from the river to the sea means? They also talk about how the Muslims need to rise up and take up arms against, well, now they call them the Zionists, but the original charter said the Jews there. And now they've had a PR makeover and called themselves Zionists. But, of course, the Zionist is a person who believes that their Jewish people in the historic region that they have always lived, the region that we call Israel, that they have a right to have a Jewish state. And that may sound weird to everybody. Oh, a Jewish state? How can you have a Jewish state? I just want everyone to realize that that means their ethnicity. It's like Japan being a Japanese state. Judaism is not the official state religion of Israel, in case you didn't know that. In fact, Israel does not have an official state religion, which is a big distinction between Israel and every single one of their neighbors in the Middle East. It's weird to me that nobody blinks an eye when so many countries not only identify as a Muslim state for Muslims, by Muslims, but they also even say in their charters and constitutions that Islam is the official state religion of that country. And that's the majority of the Middle Eastern countries that surround Israel. No one questions whether they have a right to exist as a Muslim state, but it's only this little sliver of land that does not have the right to exist as a Jewish state. Again, you can be Muslim and practice there, and many Muslims do. Go check the numbers and see how many Jews practice their faith safely and peacefully in all of those Muslim nations that surround Israel. Yeah, anybody who screams like Abdul al-Sayed and Zora Mamdani, and sadly, the majority of the base of the Democrat Party, that Israel does not have a right to exist as a Jewish state, they're either anti-Semitic or they're ignorant. Certainly, possibly both. So Bibi Netanyahu finished his remarks with another prop, not just the Starlink device, emphasizing the fact that he is in a free and open society, and the nation that he's currently embattled with, Iran, literally stifles thought and stifles access to a free flow of information. He also held up another communications device, one that is a little older than a Starlink internet device, satellite receiver, in fact, quite an old type of communication device, but it came in handy recently. He held up a beeper, the kind of beeper that used to be used by many of the warring terrorist factions in Hezbollah. Take a listen to this.
20: You remember the beepers? Remember these things? Remember them? Yeah? Well, I can tell you this, Hezbollah certainly remembers them.
19: Yes, they do. Outside, by the way, there's a movie coming up called Paging Hezbollah, and it's a documentary all about that that story. I Meredith and I have been able to see a screener of it. It's phenomenal. We're going to tell you more about that movie coming up. Outside the UN, the usual lunatics showed up to protest, including actress Susan Sarandon. Here's clip three of Susan Sarandon getting arrested. It's beautiful. That's right. Susan's not looking great. It's a far cry from Atlantic City these days. No offense. I know it's not fair to judge actresses when they get older. We don't judge men the same way. Oh, wait a second. Of course we do. Robert De Niro's looking pretty rough these days, too. But he didn't show up for the protest, sadly. These moments are morally clarifying. I hope I know where you stand. You know where I stand. That's the most important thing. WMAL.
6: How did I lose weight? And I did. Lean, right here. I did. I love this stuff. 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True story. I never minded being 235, but you know what minded? 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
19: 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I realize, you know, praising Benjamin Netanyahu and the state of Israel and arguing for their right to exist and the people who suggest that there shouldn't be a Jewish state in the Middle East. I know that I'm going to anger a lot of individuals out there for saying such things. And then I paused for a moment there. I was reflecting on what we had just said, and I realized exactly who I would anger. And I'm okay with that, actually. Now that I think about it, go ahead, be angry. Some issues on this planet are pretty morally clarifying. I don't have a whole lot of patience for people to say, well, you know, it's a nuanced issue. There's a lot of gray area. I mean, sure, I guess on a day-to-day tactical basis, there might be here and there. I'm not saying that Israel does no wrong, but I think when you get down to the fundamentals of it, down to the basics, when you really drill down, it's not that gray, actually. Here, I'll give you a perfect example. Abdul Al-Sayed is campaigning in Michigan to be the United States Senator for that state. And let me just be clear here. If you look at the polls, he needs young people to come out and vote for him in big, big numbers. He needs 18 to 29 to show up. And frankly, oftentimes, 18 to 29 doesn't show up. And so he is focusing on that demographic. He is focusing on college students in particular. And he did an event at the University of Michigan. And a young man stood up and challenged Abdul Al-Sayed on something. First, though, Abdul Al-Sayed noticed that he had a special shirt there. It was maize and blue. It looked like a shirt celebrating his university's football team. And I want to go on the record. I am a lifelong fan of the University of Michigan Wolverines sports teams. That's where it ends. These days, not a huge fan of the University of Michigan itself. If you ever hear me celebrating Michigan, I'm celebrating it because it's the place of my birth and I love the state of Michigan and I love to cheer for their teams. not the people who run the university. No, not even close. It's a cesspool of woke leftist ideology. I even have family members who have worked at the University of Michigan in the past, and, well, I tell them at Thanksgiving if it ever came up. All right, so here's what happens when this young man stands up with his very special Michigan t-shirt. Let's begin, and I'll be stopping and starting this video often. Take a listen.
0: And this very humbling.
1: Thank you.
0: You gotta show them the shirt.
1: It says Michigan Persians. But I do have a question, Abdul.
19: There you go. So it's a young man, a college student wearing glasses of a Persian American descent, and his shirt says Michigan Persians in Farsi on the back and in English on the front. And a good number of the crowd applauded. Abdul Al-Sayed, for his part, is squatting on the lip of the stage as he handed this young man the microphone. And it's a weird gesture, actually, this posture of squatting. It's sort of like a aggressive beta action there. I'm not sure why he's doing the squat, if it's like a, hey, man, I'm going to come down to your level so we can powwow one-on-one because I'm just like you, dude. Yeah, okay. I'm not sure what it is, but the young man comports himself pretty well. And he tells a very good story about his family members still back in Iran. Take a listen as he paints a picture of what it's like to be in Iran right now.
1: My cousin was hunted in the streets of Iran by the IRGC because her hijab wasn't on right. My uncle was sentenced to die, received 50 lashings by Ali Khamenei's government, and the terror that we've experienced is insurmountable. And
22: I also want to remind you guys,
1: our surprise as Persians, our sadness when we heard you, Abdul, a leaked audio tape of you saying that you didn't want to comment on Supreme Leader Khamenei's death and that people in Dearborn were sad when he...
6: How did I lose weight? And I did. Lean, right here. I did. I love this stuff. Listen, Brickhouse Nutrition been with me for a long time. So chatting with Miles. I'm up at like 2:35. True story. I never minded being 2:35, but you know what minded? My knees that were falling apart and my back. I'm like, I don't know what, before I started really lifting, probably about 190. So 2:35 was a lot. I said, I got to lose some LBs, Miles. He said, Dan, we're going to sick our team of docs and researchers on it, and we're going to get you a really good product because I don't want to take a lot of these needles and stuff. 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
3: And I also want to remind you guys that there are a lot of people in Dearborn who are sad today.
4: Mm-hmm.
3: Uh-huh. So, like, I just don't want to comment on Khamenei at all. Like, yeah. I don't think it's worth even touching that.
2: It's not worth touching that. That sounds like a political calculation, doesn't it? I don't want to say anything about this because a lot of people in Dearborn are going to be sad about this, and it's not worth touching that. Understand that in that leaked audio, he doesn't say, hey, I don't want to do that because I don't want to support America aggression in that region. I don't want to do that because by having regime change in Iran, it means that American corporations will be able to control the oil and resources in Iran. No, he doesn't say that. He doesn't say that I don't think the United States and our military should be the world's policemen, and therefore I don't want to say anything about the death of the Ayatollah, this murderous thug who chases young women in the street like this young man's cousin because a lock of hair is showing from the hijab. He doesn't say any of those things. Why does he not want to say anything about the death of the Ayatollah?
3: I want to remind you guys that there are a lot of people in Dearborn who are sad today.
2: No, it's because the people in Dearborn are sad, and I have to accommodate them. I don't want to alienate my base, the people who are sad that this terrorist thug is dead today. I have to kowtow to those people. There's no reason to get into that. That's what he said. That's the leaked audio that this young man is referring to. And now, months later, as this guy is campaigning and asking for votes, this young man asks a very simple question. Did you regret saying that? And can you at least now say something about the death of the Ayatollah? And so now let's hear what happens.
5: Had a gaping hole in our community, and I want to ask if you regret that silence. I want to ask if you renounce the people that held vigils, that supported this terrorist for all the stuff that he's done. I wanted to ask if you stand unequivocally against the IRGC, against the Islamic Republic of Iran that has killed 50,000 protesters, Abdul. I haven't heard anything from you about the protesters, Abdul. Please.
6: I appreciate your question. And
2: I'm sure he appreciates that question. All right. So now in the world of politics, this is referred to as a layup. It's at this moment when any politician, even if they're just lying to get votes, can easily say, yes, thank you. And let me just, before I say anything else about the international concerns that I might have, the geopolitical postures, the tangled web of conflicted interests in the Middle East, I would like to make this very clear. I do condemn the people who were publicly mourning the death of the Ayatollah. This man was evil, and it is better now that he is not there. It is better for the people of Iran who should be liberated from the tyranny that he has inflicted upon them. If that wasn't clear, I want to make it clear right now. I do stand with the people who have been terrorized by this regime. It's a layup. It's so easy to do. It's a no-brainer. And yet he can't do that. And I want you to ask yourself why. Why can't he? Who he is? Well, I'll tell you, there are two reasons why he can't, and I'll tell you after you hear what he had to say. Go ahead, let's listen.
6: For too long and too often, when we think about our role in the world, we have turned ourselves into the world's policemen. And I think what we all want, what we all need, is more democracy, more freedom in the world, but also an understanding of what we actually can and should do with respect to that. And here's my point. One can disagree with the governance of a foreign country. One can stand in solidarity with freedom and democracy movements. But my worry is when one decides that we are going to go in and take out the leadership of a foreign government. Because here's what happens. A lot of times, that frustration gets used to justify corporate interests that have a real stake in the natural resources in a particular country. See what I mean?

0: So when it comes down to it, I will always stand for and with democratic movements, always. But I also don't believe that we were in the right to go to war to topple the government of Iran. It was not our responsibility to do it.
1: You hear what he's saying, and you heard that whole pivot. Oh, this is really about corporations getting the oil in Iran. What? That's why you haven't said anything about this? And you hear, you know, so when one believes this, then one should do that, and one would, and we're not talking about one, we're talking about you. We're talking about where you stand. Let me just remind you again. When the Ayatollah was killed by the U.S. military strikes, and it was a glorious day where people were celebrating, Persian Americans whose families had been persecuted for decades were celebrating in the streets. Abdul al-Sayed did not tell his staff that he was going to remain silent because he didn't want to empower the American government to be the world's policeman. He did not say that he was going to stay silent because he didn't want to empower the idea of regime change. He wasn't going to stay silent because he didn't want to give an opening to big American oil corporations to go in and seize the oil of Iran, which, by the way, would be a great thing if that ever happened. He didn't say any of those things. He said this.
2: And I also want to remind you guys that there are a lot of people in Dearborn who are sad today.
1: It's because the people in Dearborn were sad, and he didn't want to get on their bad side. He wanted to condescend, and he wanted to grovel to the people who are sad that we lost the Ayatollah. That's why he didn't say anything, and now he's trying to rewrite history. And that's pretty clear. I mean, isn't it? Why can't he just do this political layup for this young man who's standing there thinking, my cousin got chased down in the streets by people who wanted to beat her to death because a lock of hair is out there. And you're talking about you don't want companies to take the oil in Iran? Seriously, dude? Seriously? And you say you care about human rights? You care about freedom? Why didn't he take that layup? Why didn't he say, listen, of course. I'll tell you why. There's only two reasons. Number one, it's because he's afraid of his political base, that he needs every single radical pro-Islamist, pro-Hamas, pro-terrorist Arab American who lives in the suburbs of Detroit to vote for him, and he can't afford to lose any of them. Or two, he's a true believer, and he's truly on the side of those people. Either way, it's kind of disconcerting to the voters in Michigan, isn't it? I would think it is. And in a moment, I want to take up one other little nugget about this, because whenever you raise these kind of issues or Hassan Piker and what he said and all these other things, this guy, Abdul al-Sayed, always says, oh, you know, the people don't want to talk about that. They want to talk about Medicare for all. They want to talk about affordability. The people don't want to talk about that. Yeah, you know what? I want to take up that issue, and we will, coming up in just a moment.
3: WMAL. How did I lose weight? And I did. Lean, right here. I did. I love this stuff. Listen, Brickhouse Nutrition been with me for a long time. So chatting with Miles, I'm up at like 235. True story, I never minded being 235, but you know what minded? 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
1: Oh, no. Oh, no. What if I'm going to tick off all the people who hate Israel? I don't know what I'll do. Oh, gosh. And I'm not losing any sleep over it. Coming up in the next hour, Gordon Chang will join us, talk about the Xi Jinping visit here in the White House. And then Lauren Biss, White House Senior Deputy Press Secretary, will give us a look-see as to what's ahead for the president between now and Election Day, and also what's going on with the press relations there in the White House. I don't know if you've seen, there's some rough things going on there with a ban and a boycott, all that coming up. I promised you I would shed some light on Abdul al-Sayed constantly saying, you know, people don't want to talk about that. I campaign. No one wants to talk about a streamer from California and what he said, Hassan Piker. People don't want to talk about the Middle East. People want to talk about Medicare for all and affordability and getting corporate money out of politics, even though he just went to D.C. and begged Chuck Schumer for donations from Schumer's Super PAC, which, of course, is full of corporate money. But you know what? Who's going to fact check that against the good doctor? He's a doctor, don't you know, Abdul Al-Sayed? Yeah, people don't want to talk about that. But see, here's the thing. He wants to be a U.S. senator, right? And he only wants to talk about what he wants to talk about? Yeah, see, that's not how it works. Here, let me show you. We got some news here. The IDF, Israel's Defense Forces, have killed the Hamas commander who held seven Israeli hostages in a Gaza tunnel. This is a freak of nature, an inhuman, demonic monster who was responsible for the captivity of seven innocent Israelis who were abducted at the October 7th massacre, many of them brutalized and tortured in every possible horrific way. The IDF yesterday finally found this guy and delivered justice to him. I know that as a U.S. senator, you might want to talk about Medicare for All today, but world events happen, and you don't get to dictate what we're going to talk about. Mohammed Abu Awan, who headed the financial operations of the Hamas terror group, was killed in a strike in the southern Gaza Strip, according to Prime Minister Netanyahu and the IDF. Abdul Al-Sayed doesn't have the choice as to what he gets to talk about, because world events overcome that. Also in Gaza, women are being traded for food and forced to marry their rapists. This, according to the United Nations. Yeah, the United Nations, that body where all of these people walked out as Prime Minister Netanyahu began to speak. Those nations who stood by and shoulder to shoulder with Hamas are standing in solidarity with the people who are forcing women into marriages with the people who sexually assaulted them. According to the United Nations, there was a 123% increase in the number of early and forced marriage incidents across Gaza in the first quarter of 26, with women between the ages of 18 and 59 suffering 68% of all gender-based violence in the Palestinian enclave, according to the United Nations Population Fund. The second highest form of GBV is gender-based violence, reported was psychological and emotional violence followed by physical violence, sexual violence, and forced and early marriage, according to the researchers at the UN. Abdul Al-Sayed, you're now a United States senator. Do you support this legislation condemning these activities, according to the United Nations? You've got a colleague there who has legislation that would force the president to actually put sanctions on the people of Gaza for forcing child marriage and forcing women to marry their rapists. Where do you stand on that, Senator Al-Sayed? Oh, you know what? The people of Michigan don't care about that. They don't want to talk about it. They only want to talk about Medicare for All. No, see, it doesn't work that way. You see what I'm saying? Also, according to Chuck Ross, investigative reporter at the Washington Free Beacon, Abdul Al-Sayed headlined a fundraiser alongside an activist who once said that Jews should be sent back to Poland. This is a guy who is pro-Hamas, who wants the state of Israel to be wiped clean off the map, and all the Jews who live there, at least he doesn't want them killed and annihilated, just go back to Poland, this guy said. Abdul Al-Sayed appeared on the stage with him. Abdul Al-Sayed, why would you show up with a person like that? Is it because you agree with him? Oh, I'm sorry, you don't want to talk about that? You only want to talk about Medicare for All? Oh, well, then by all means, we won't ask you any other questions. We'll just talk about what you want to talk about. See, you want to be a United States senator? You got to be a big boy. You're not allowed to pick and choose what topics of the day you're going to talk about. World events occur. Bills are put on your desk that you need to evaluate and you need to vote on. Stands need to be taken. And I don't know, I'm not in Michigan, but I'm thinking the people of Michigan, they deserve to know that when world events occur and their representative, one of 100 in the United States Senate, needs to stand up and build a coalition and deliver a speech or question somebody in a committee hearing or vote on pending legislation, with regard to international affairs and national security and foreign policy, I think those voters deserve to know exactly what kind of guy represents them in that body. So when Abdul al-Sayed rolls his eyes and dismisses a reporter or even a voter in this case, this young man at the University of Michigan, and says, oh, people don't really care about that. They don't want to talk about that. I never hear anything about that. Just respond, yeah, you don't have the luxury of that choice if you want to be a senator. So please answer the question. We know why he won't answer the question.
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3: How did I lose weight? 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
26: ASIS leaves its calling card. I'm Daria Albinger. Fox News, at least four deaths are now blamed on what was once Hurricane ASIS. The first Atlantic hurricane of the year made landfall as a Category 2 storm along the Florida Panhandle. It's now a post-tropical cyclone, but it is still battering the southeast. Fox Weather's Brandi Campbell in Pensacola Beach, Florida, with more on the damage.
27: Overnight in Pensacola Beach, we had a 102-mile-per-hour wind gust recorded here in Pensacola, and so now we're seeing some of the aftermath, the damage of those strong winds. So there are a lot of trees that are down. We still have a massive issue with power outages, not just here, but generally across the southeast. Over 750,000 customers still out of power. Pensacola stated that they did have to respond to a house that was on fire. Of course, there were some accidents they had to respond to. And then there's a lot of structural damage.
26: State leaders across the Gulf are also warning consumers to look out for price gouging in the wake of the storm. Hurricane Simon has rapidly strengthened into a powerful Category 4 storm with maximum winds of 150 miles per hour. It's barreling toward Mexico's southwestern coast, where it's expected to make landfall early tomorrow. Forecasters are warning Simon will bring life-threatening flooding, devastating mudslides, and up to 30 inches of rain. Evacuations are underway, and business businesses in the popular resort city of Puerto Vallarta boarding up windows in preparation. A 10-year veteran of the Philadelphia Police Department is dead, and another one is hospitalized after an overnight shooting in West Philadelphia. 41-year-old officer Shane Sieber responding to a call when he and his partner were shot multiple times. The partner is in critical but stable conditions, and a suspect is in custody. 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
0: WMAL News Time is 4:02. I'm Rich Cassone. As ECS starts to impact the local weather picture with overnight rain, 7 News' chief meteorologist Veronica Johnson tells us what to expect.
2: Ponding on area roads? You bet, especially for that morning drive and a chance for isolated flooding. I would not be surprised if we had a handful of severe thunderstorm warnings for Sunday as well.
0: D.C. may see an inch of rain, while higher amounts in Fairfax County and up into Loudoun County are possible. An MS-13 member is getting jail time for a 2024 shooting. Marlon Medrano-Ortiz has been sentenced to 30 years for the incident in the parking lot of a Sterling apartment complex. The shooting occurred after Medrano-Ortiz confronted his two victims and a fight broke out. He claimed self-defense, but the judge didn't buy it. Medrano-Ortiz is in the country illegally, and prosecutors say that hours before the killings, he and other MS-13 gang members recorded a rap song saying they controlled Sterling Complex. The song boasted, "If you stay here, the beast will take you." A Virginia congressman is urging state regulators to consider alternate routes for the Golden to Mars transmission line project, which will power Data Center Alley.
4: Congressman Suha Subramaniam tells the Virginia State Corporation Commission its approved route for the Golden to Mars transmission line goes through Virginians' backyards and close to Rosalie Carter Elementary School and Rock Ridge High School. He says resident concerns about sending their kids to school under transmission lines or having their properties taken have fallen on deaf ears. He sent the commission maps of three alternative routes created based on local and federal feedback that he says would minimize impacts on residents. He writes it's critical that the commission works with the community to find a better path forward. Heather Curtis on WMAL and WMAL.com.
0: A man has died and a woman was injured after two scooters collided near the Eastern Market Metro in Southeast D.C. last night. The incident happened just before 7 p.m. at 8th Street and Pennsylvania Avenue. First responders arrived to find the man unconscious and not breathing. That man was transported to a hospital where he later died. The woman was also transported to a hospital. She was treated and released. That's the latest. I'm Rich Cassone for WMAL.
26: Starting off over on the Southeast Southwest Freeway, still seeing heavy volume moving westbound from the 3rd Street Tunnel out towards the 14th Street Bridge. Over on the inbound side, things are very slow in Arlington, beginning near Virginia 110 and continuing across the 14th Street Bridge. And over on DC 295, stop-and-go traffic reported southbound from Eastern Avenue down past East Capitol Street. Now from GarageDoorRepair.com, the WMAL Weather Channel forecast.
5: The remnants of Hurricane Isaias will lead to windy and wet conditions on Sunday. Tonight, a cloudy sky with rain late and a low of 61. Rain increases tomorrow with gusty winds out of the east and a high of 70. Showers will end early on Monday, then some breaks in the clouds with a high of 73. I'm Jeff Maher from the Weather Channel on WMA.
3: How did I lose weight? And I did. Lean, right here. I did. I love this stuff. 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
15: And I'm Heather Branch, here with Abe, asking for his insights on ways you can better prepare for this next phase of your financial life, thinking about retirement and everything that you want to do in these years ahead. At Abish Financial, a local independent financial and retirement planning firm with offices right here in town in Ashburn. They are helping folks every single day figure out their own retirement roadmap. They are here for you as well. Here locally, on TV, on the radio, coming up this half hour, specifically, Abe, want to ask you about future taxes and what we need to be thinking about as far as how to plan and prepare, because taxable income, I mean, you're fooling yourself if you think Uncle Sam doesn't have an eye on where he might be able to tax us in the years ahead.
18: He's got an eye on future taxes for sure, and that includes our 401ks and TSPs and all those pre-taxed accounts, so we have to plan for that.
15: Also, market continues record highs. Are investors getting overconfident? Some think so. How to manage as we get closer to retirement? Want to get your insight on that. In the meantime, let's talk about a term that we haven't brought this up in a while on this radio program, Abe, because especially after 2022, where we saw what happened with both the stock market and the bond market, a term about dead money, and you've specifically correlated it to bonds in the last few years, but a bigger umbrella about what dead money is in our portfolios, the assets that are not performing or could be working harder. Now, with inflation running around 3.5%, the conversation starts to change. If higher rates continue, will they trigger money moves? And what could those money moves be? How do we make our money work harder for us in retirement?
18: Right. Yeah. And that dead money includes excess cash reserves too, right? You always want emergency funds. And for a lot of people, that might be 6 months to 12 months or somewhere in there, or maybe even more if there's big purchases coming up down the road. But, you know, if inflation is running around 3.5% right now and you're making 3.5% or less in the bank, which a lot of people are, I mean, you might be making a little bit more than that on a money market or a CD or something you might have that's still paying some decent yield. But if inflation's around 3.5% and then you're making 3.5% or less on your cash, and then you have to pay taxes on the interest you earn on a CD or whatever it is that you have in the bank, then man, that yield and rate that you're actually making on your cash after inflation and taxes, it might be negative. I mean, you know, when you factor all that in, or maybe lower than you thought it might be. So I think we have to look out for that, right? Not just potential dead money in the bank, but potential dead money or lazy money in our portfolio as well that might be able to work harder for us. And so where are advisors looking now to put dead money to work? Well, there could be a handful of things that you might consider. You know, it could be maybe you just have a lot of extra money in a checking or savings account and you're like, well, I could make a little bit more if it simply moved into a money market fund, right? Or a CD or a high yield savings account. There's, you know, lots of, you know, several banks out there that offer those. And it might be real estate. I mean, maybe you consider investing in real estate. Maybe it's dividend paying stocks. Maybe it's commodities or energy. Maybe it's like TIPS, Treasury Inflation Protected Bonds or I-bonds. There's all kinds of things out there that you could consider to take any dead money, any lazy money that you have on the sideline or in your portfolio, and look for places where it can work harder. Because if inflation's at 3.5%, and again, you're making less than that on the yield of those assets, then really you're kind of going behind. And I'm talking about any money that's set aside outside of emergency funds, right? We need emergency funds, and emergency funds, we don't need to really worry or be too concerned about making a lot of money on those funds, because we need them to be liquid and need them to be there for us in the event of an emergency. Well, we just recently worked with a couple here in Ashburn, Virginia, not too far from our headquarters here in Loudoun County. And they're in their early 60s, retiring in the next 36 months. About a 7 risk on our risk scale. That's a 70-30 portfolio. It's got about 70% in equities, and that's where they're comfortable on our risk scale. And they came to us with stuff everywhere, as is so common. We call that a financial junk drawer, including excess cash reserves, wanting to know when they can retire, if they can retire, when they can retire, and how to retire. Because again, we work for 30, 40, sometimes 50 years, and we just accumulate, and we have tons of accounts, especially between husbands and wives. Mm-hmm. And we start wondering, right? We get to 55, 60, and we're like, I'm getting a little tired. I want to retire. I don't want to have to wake up to an alarm clock. I don't want to have mm-hmm. to do that commute every single day. I want to spend more time with my family and do the things that I love and want to do. And people start wondering, well, I'm getting closer. You know, I can almost take Social Security. I can take that pension. Can I retire? Should I? Or should I continue working? So stuff everywhere, that financial junk drawer, excess cash reserves, needing and wanting to know if they can retire, needing really a retirement plan. Because if you think about it, we have an accumulation plan leading up to retirement. That doesn't mean you have a retirement plan. That doesn't mean you have a plan that's going to show you how to retire. You might have the money to do so, but there's lots of decisions in addition to just managing the money that are very, very important. So we put together what we call a phase two comprehensive retirement plan for them that helped them to invest, you know, extra cash reserves that they had, consolidated, you know, insurance policies, retirement accounts, brokerage accounts, Roth IRAs. They had all kinds of stuff that they had accumulated over 30 years. We put all that together into a plan that made sense for them, right? That they could understand, that they could comprehend, where they could see the finish line, right? Where they could see, wow, okay, if we do retire at 62 and 60 or 65 and 63, here's what the numbers are going to look like. And here's how much income we can depend on. Here's how much income we would likely have coming in. Here's what our portfolio might look like at that point. And that seems like it's pretty good. Or that seems like, ooh, we need to save some more money, right? And in their case, they're going to be just fine in terms of the amount of money that they would have at that point and the amount of income that their portfolio would be able to generate. We put together a phase two comprehensive retirement plan for them. If you're 55 and older, you've saved $500,000 or more in investable assets, so we can also help you to manage. 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All of that accumulation, all that work you've done over the last 30 to 40 years, put it together under one roof, one plan, all the decisions made with one firm under one plan. Find out if and when you can retire. What does it all look like? Can you do it? And if so, how do you do it? We want to offer that comprehensive retirement plan to the next five callers and others, complimentary.
15: 571-570-3559. Give us a call right now. Let's set a time on the calendar to start the conversation about your retirement plan. Again, complimentary. 571-570-3559. Give us a call right now to set the time on the calendar. It's 571-570-3559. You know, the question about what's our money doing for us and how to make it work harder and dead money is one issue. Then we got, you know, taxes on the other mm-hmm. hand. It's like everybody's coming mm-hmm. for money. Everybody's coming for our money, Abe. Everybody's got their hand out.
18: All kinds of things you have to look out for, you know?
15: No, and it's so frustrating. You get to this point in your life where you want to finally, I'm having this whole dialogue back and forth with my mom and dad right now because mm-hmm. they're actually in their 80s and they have mm-hmm. not sought out help, and they are looking mm-hmm. at me and I'm like, first of all, I'm not a financial advisor. I talk with mm-hmm. Abe Abish about this stuff on the radio every week, but I don't know how to guide you in this space. But just mm-hmm. talking to them and how just their mindset about these very things has been an interesting conversation, because for me, I'm right there on the front line with them trying to figure out what their options are. And they've got, I mean, it's the same questions. I feel like no matter how much money you have saved, if it's $500,000, if it's $10 million, the same questions, the same concerns. We want to know where tax rates are headed. We have seen the national debt go over $40 trillion.
18: Insane.
15: Will taxes go up? So many people believe that they will have to, mm-hmm. Despite our hopes that they might stay down or stay the same, if nothing else. But financial planner Cody Garrett says retirees may be asking the wrong question. He explained to Morningstar why focusing on your future taxable income may matter more than trying to predict what Congress will do. Here's what he said.
1: The question or the assumption about the tax rates going up in the future is actually kind of the wrong assumption to make. So rather than asking, will tax rates increase in the future? Really, I should be asking, will my sources of taxable income increase in the future? That it's really based on not the tax rates, but, you know, when will my taxable income be higher?
15: So how do you help somebody manage the sources, the timing of their taxable income throughout, not just in the beginning, right? As we get up to retirement, as we get to retirement, as we get through retirement.
18: That's really important. And I like what that financial planner, Cody, just said. I mean, you know, you can't control what Congress is going to do, but
15: right.
18: you certainly can try to control what your retirement income looks like and your taxes around your nest egg and your retirement income by being proactive and putting together a tax plan, by discussing taxes. Are you even concerned about taxes on your retirement dollars? If you're not, then it's probably not going to be much of a discussion. But a lot of people are. In fact, most of our clients are, and especially the more and more you have saved, the more of an impact it can make on your nest egg when you pass money on your income while you're alive, and all kinds of things. And man, you worked hard to get here. You worked hard to get to retirement. You worked hard to get into your 60s, 70s, and 80s and retire with dignity and confidence. And we all are going to pay our fair share, but we certainly don't want to pay any more than we need. And so tax planning and looking for proactive ways to lower and mitigate tax on our hard-earned life savings is one of the biggest reasons why a lot of people will come on board Abish Financial and say, you know what, I've got $4 million saved, I got $1 million, I got $10 million saved, Abe, but I wish I would have paid more attention to taxes. I'm very concerned about tax rates, about my taxable income, where it might be, what it might look like down the road. What can we do today? What can we do every year if we work with you to try to lower this future tax bill on our own dollars? And the answer is you have to seek out a proactive tax plan to see what you can possibly do about it, right? So if it's a concern for you and that taxes might go up down the road and that taxes might eat into your own retirement income dollars and your own nest egg, then let's see if we can do something about it, right? It's as simple as that. And sometimes we say, you know what? You need to stop making so much money. You need to retire, and then we'll attack it. Then we'll go after a tax plan. Or maybe now is the right time. We don't know until we have all the, you know, information and run all the numbers and then go over it with you. But we just recently worked with a couple out of Springfield, Virginia, early 60s, and $4 million saved in retirement accounts. Mm-hmm. Six risk. They're comfortable being a 60-40 with 60% leaning towards growth and 40% leaning towards income and more safety. And the primary concern and reason for meeting with us was not having a tax plan, looking to be very proactive about future tax planning, concerned with where taxes are now, where they will likely be down the road and later, half of that $4 million pre-taxed, half of it post-tax. So they've already done a good job of converting monies into Roths, of contributing to Roths and things like that, but still having about $2 million that hasn't been taxed yet. Looking to get as much of that $2 million over into post-taxed Roth types of accounts as possible, as it makes sense. So we put together a tax mapping report and analysis for them. That includes a tax plan for the future. And every single year, we talk about this with the majority of our clients, especially those that are interested in looking for ways to reduce tax. And I would say that's almost everybody. Mm-hmm. I mean, if you're not looking for ways to reduce tax on your life savings, you know, you could be missing a lot there in your plan. And it's something that can kind of eat away at our life savings if we're not careful about it. So we put together that tax mapping report and analysis with the tax plan for the future. We want to continue to do Roth conversions for them each year. We want to continue to have a tax-efficient brokerage account and funds in that brokerage account. And we want to continue to have as much future growth in the Roth IRAs for them as possible, because we all know the advantages of a Roth, right?
15: Right.
18: We have tax deferral. We have tax-free money that can come out while we're alive, tax-free money that we can pass on to our loved ones, and having tax-free dollars while we're alive and having tax-free dollars that we can pass on to our loved ones is fantastic. And so if you're 55 years old and older right now, you say, you know what, Abe, I feel like I've done a good job too. I have $4 million myself, or I've got $2 million or $10 million or whatever it is, a half a million, but I don't have a tax plan. I'm concerned with taxes as well, tax rates, also my taxable income. I'd like to know if I can do something about it. We'd like to help you and see if there's a way we can help you with it. We want to offer you your own customized tax mapping report and analysis with a tax plan. 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
15: 571-570-3559. Give us a call right now. Let's set a time on the calendar for your tax mapping report and analysis for the years ahead. 571-570-3559. It's 571-570-3559. It's, what's the song lyric? It's coming on Christmas. It's the Joni Mitchell song. It's getting closer. I know it alarms us every year how fast the holidays can approach upon us, but we're getting towards the end of the year. Despite some pullbacks that we've seen in the last 12, 18, 24 months, the stock market continues to set records, Abe. We're loving it, right? It's so great for us. We are just coming to you. We're walking into Abish Financial Services with these big fat 401ks and TSPs. What's not to love?
18: Yep, well, that's right. I mean, they're at higher balances than ever before.
15: Mm-hmm. And it's great. It's so amazing for people that have worked so hard and have saved well and have invested and to have that confidence, that wind at your back. But strategist Steve Sosnick was telling Fox Business that he's actually concerned some investors are getting overconfident. Mm-hmm. This is what he said.
6: Buying the dip has become sort of, in many ways, the strategy. We see people doing it reflexively. I get a little nervous about that. Yes, buying the dip has been something people have done, I don't know, since they were trading corn in Mesopotamia or something like that, wheat in Mesopotamia, something like that. But it doesn't always work 100% all the time. And I get the sense that a lot of customers seeing whatever stock it is lower and saying it's going to have to go up. They don't all have to go up. Over time, yes, markets do go up, but not every single dip, every single stock, every single time.
15: We said it over and over again. You can't predict what the market is going to do. And particularly right. For folks who have gotten to retirement, the folks that you meet with, Abe, they have saved $500,000, a million. You've won the game. Why are you risking it so heavily in retirement planning? How can overconfidence become just as much of a risk, if you will, as fear?
18: It can be. I mean, overconfidence can turn into maybe greed. It can turn into maybe just chasing returns. It can turn into taking on more risk after a winning streak or after the markets have been up for a few years. And you're just like, you know what? Let's just ride it out. And that's not the mentality you typically want to have, especially at the point of retirement or in retirement. You kind of want to be cautiously optimistic. I mean, that's our approach here and take here at Abish Financial almost all of the time is, look, we're pretty darn bullish a lot of the times. We believe that over a long period of time, the markets generally do go up over a long period of time. And that's exactly what our retirement's going to be, a long period of time. For most people, that's going to be somewhere between 20 to 40 years. I think becoming complacent about market volatility, I think abandoning diversification to pursue higher returns, I think chasing returns instead of following the plan are all recipes for getting into trouble in retirement with your portfolio. I mean, and again, as you say it, Heather, and we say it here on the show almost weekly, so many people we meet with have what we say, won the game. They've saved enough. They can retire on their own terms after 30 to 50 years of work. They've accumulated enough. Some people have accumulated so much they'll never even come close to going through all their life savings while they're alive. In fact, they'll pass a ton of money on. Now, some people, you know, might have to be a lot tighter with their budget, and some people might not even want to pass money on or will pass on, be able to pass on much less. But there's so many people that we meet with that have done such a fantastic job. It's like, why would you take on any extra risk than necessary to accomplish your objective? You're 65 years old. You don't want to be worrying about all these markets ups and downs. You want consistent, dependable income. You want to know that that income's coming in every month, ideally as predictable as possible. So number one, you can pay your bills. And number two, you can continue with the spending that you want to do, right?
15: That's
18: what retirement, that's a big part of retirement. And so I think you need a different set of eyes on your retirement plan. I think you need a firm that is focused on distribution, that's focused on helping you to get money out safely, and that has a different mindset around the money. It's not, hey, we want to continue to stuff these accounts and not enjoy our money. It's quite the opposite.
15: Mm-hmm.
18: So with that, and now that we've retired, we then don't want to probably continue to take on more risk or the same type of risk that we were taking on in our 40s. And so that's a big reason as well why so many people come in. They're like, hey, I don't want to mess this up. I don't know what I don't know. I've got my number. I'm so happy I got to my number, and I don't want to mess this thing up.
15: Mm-hmm.
18: I want to be able to look at my spouse and say, I did everything possible to control the outcomes of my financial and retirement plan for me, for you, for our kids, and for our grandkids. And I think that's being extremely prudent and responsible. We just worked with a couple out of Centerville, Virginia. about $2 million accumulated during their working career at the point of retirement, a six risk as well. It's a 60-40. Pretty common portfolio for a lot of pre-retirees at the point of retirement and in retirement. And just kind of concerned with their phase one plan, realizing, hey, I got here, but I don't really know what to do at this point. I don't know what I don't know. I want to get out of my own way. I don't want to lose a big chunk right when I'm telling you I want to retire. Like, I don't want to think about going back to work.
15: Sure.
18: I want to retire with dignity. I want to retire with confidence. And I don't want to lose 20, 30, 40% and then lose potentially 20, 30, 40% of the income I could have generated just because maybe I was taking on more risks than I should have.
15: Mm-hmm.
18: We put together a portfolio X-ray and analysis for them. And what this does, Heather, it looks at every single fund or stock or bond or whatever it is that someone has in their 401k, TSP, IRAs, brokerage accounts. We put it through our software. Sometimes that's Morningstar. Sometimes it's something like Riskalyze, where we put it through this software and it's black and white in terms of telling you, here's the risk you're taking. Here's the cost of those funds. Here's your likely returns on the upside. Here's your potential downside if you continue investing the way it is. And sometimes we'll see potential downsides of over 50% if someone continues to invest the way they were when they were 40 and 50. And that is very, very eye-opening. Oftentimes we'll see a lot of concentration in one stock, one company, or one sector. Oftentimes we'll see inefficiencies across the portfolio where, you know, a husband will have this and wife will have this, and they're duplicating efforts and duplicating funds across multiple accounts. And it's very inefficient, and all that can be discovered through an analysis. Like, what do you have? What are the pros and cons of it? And should we change anything at the point of retirement to now help us accomplish new goals? We had savings goals. We had accumulation goals. Now we have new goals. We have income goals. We have spending goals. We have distribution goals. We have legacy goals. We have goals to protect us if something happens to taxes or healthcare or whatever it is. It's a new mindset. A new type of plan that should be put together, in our opinions. If you're 55 years old and older, you've saved $500,000 or more of investable assets that we can also help you with. We want to help you put together your very own customized portfolio X-ray and analysis. That could be on your 401k, could be on your TSP, 403b, brokerage accounts, IRAs, whatever it is that you have. 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
15: 571-570-3559. 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
3: 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I never minded being 2:35, but you know what minded? 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
15: And we are glad to have you spending some of your day here with Abe Abish, founder of Abish Financial Services. I'm Heather Branch, here with Abe on the radio each week, working to get his insight on ways you can better prepare for this next phase of your financial life. All the goals you have for retirement at Abish Financial, they are helping folks all around the DC metro area figure out how to better prepare and are here for you as well. So as you're listening today, if you've got questions for Abe and his team, give us a call. Let's plan some time for you to come in and meet with everybody. That number to dial, 571-570-3559. You can also find us anytime at theretirementkey.com. Abe, coming up this half hour, want to ask you about the element of the human touch versus technology in our planning, because technology is amazing. You think about all the things, the ways that it benefits our lives, but the human element and how that still plays so much a part of the work that you do at Abish Financial Services. I mean, gosh, just the team that you built alone, you and Shelley have worked so hard to create the team that you have at Abish Financial. I know you're so proud of everybody that works there.
18: Yeah. Yeah. In fact, you know, one of our core values is creating a family atmosphere of love and warmth. So that human touch and the relationships we build with our clients and vice versa and with our teammates are absolutely huge and so important. And although AI is essentially taking over so many different things, I think financial planning and retirement planning is one of these parts of business and part of the world that, you know, most people will probably continue to want that human element in there, because you can do a lot online. You can do a lot of research. You can get a lot done online, but then having that run by a human, a competent human who understands financial and retirement planning, specifically when it comes to people 55 and older and where they are in life, that's where clients get a lot of value, is that human touch, that interaction, which is so important.
15: Also the experience that you have, having you started Abish Financial Services, opens its doors in 2008, and just the hundreds of people that you have met over the years, all of their experiences that they have brought to the table that you've been able to learn from. And so when you're meeting with somebody new at Abish Financial, you guys can say, well, you know, because you went through this one thing with one, you can apply that. That trickle down effect is so important, I think.
18: That experience is really very, very important. And it's what clients depend on is, hey, well, what would you do in a situation like mine? And we could say, hey, well, we've met with many people just like you who've got X amount saved, who are roughly the same ages, who are in the same phase and walk of life. And you know, here's how we help people just like you. So that's so important, is that experience.
15: And also you being local. That's another thing, yep, is that you work with people here in the DC metro area. Abe and his team have offices in Ashburn, local independent financial and retirement planning firm, and are ready to meet with you. If you've got questions, again, it's 571-570-3559, or find us anytime at theretirementkey.com. So a question mark around where we are economically speaking continues to linger, because there are so many different headlines that give us conflicting messages. The market continues to do well, but inflation is high, and what's the Fed doing, et cetera, et cetera. And Moody's Analytics has been tracking the economy for more than 80 years. They say when a certain number in their model hits 50%, that a recession follows. And apparently, Abe, they've never been wrong. And recently, they moved those odds up to 49% of this model that historically has predicted a recession. So for somebody who is near retirement and they are concerned about

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2: It's not the accumulation phase. Okay. It only pertains and matters when you're pulling money out of your accounts. Mm-hmm. That when the markets are down, if you don't have a safe place to go to and you're selling stocks or funds or investments while those positions and funds are down, mm-hmm. you've got the losses in the market and your withdrawal on top. You've got two losses.
3: Okay.
2: So you can avoid or eliminate sequence risk by diversifying and having pieces of your portfolio that are protected from any loss. And so losses early on in retirement can do devastating damage because retirees are withdrawing money while markets are down, shrinking the portfolio faster than it can recover. And you may say, if you're listening right now, you may say, well, Abe, the markets come back. Mm-hmm. The markets always come back. Mm-hmm. And yes, I believe that too. And over a long period of time, the markets usually win. But you know what? If you're losing money and the markets are down and then you're taking money out at the same time, it makes the hole that much deeper and that much harder to recover from those losses, right? It's not like, you know, if you're in that position and you don't have protected monies, it's not like you can say, I'm just going to stop pulling money out next year. You probably still want to live the retirement you want to live, right? So having a plan to protect against market volatility, having a plan to avoid or eliminate sequence risk, timing, all of that really, really matters. So retirees, what can retirees do about it? Retirees approaching or entering retirement may want to adjust their portfolio allocation and withdrawal planning to limit the impact of retiring into a down market and reducing the need to sell investments during market declines. Again, that first 5 to 10 years of retirement being absolutely crucial to get through without devastating loss. We just recently worked with a couple out of Culpeper, Virginia, about $1.5 million saved, 7 risk on our risk scale, 70-30 allocation, 70% of the assets, you know, they wanted set aside for long-term growth, 30% of the assets they wanted set aside for safety, for income, for protection, and so forth. Came to us with no plan. Essentially, almost all the money was in the TSP. They also had some IRAs as well. And in the TSP, they had almost all the money in the C and the S funds, which are two of the biggest growth funds in the TSP.
3: Okay.
2: Came to us wanting income, right? As so many people do. It's like, Heather, I'm 60, I'm 62. I got $1.5 million. Mm-hmm. Kind of want to start taking Social Security now. I'm not working anymore. I've turned on my pension. And Abe, I also got this $1.5 million sitting here in the TSP and feel like I got a good, you know, pretty good penny in there, and I want to enjoy it now. And you know what this couple told me? I want to spend down every last penny.
3: Good on ya. Do it.
2: Good on
3: spend
2: them. What does that
3: your
2: mean?
3: Money.
2: Legacy is not important to this couple, and that's okay. That's what you saved this money for.
3: Or maybe a different kind of legacy, though. Some people are like, we want to spend the money taking our kids and grandkids on these trips. We don't need to leave them mm-hmm. a small fortune. And that's a very different kind of important legacy.
2: It's a different legacy. And yeah. Everyone's needs and goals and objectives are different in retirement. And the way people want to spend their money is up to them and how they want to do that. So when our clients tell us, hey, this is what I want to do. I want to spend it all down. We're going to create an income plan to help them achieve their objectives, which means an income-focused retirement plan, right? So this is why this gentleman and his wife came in and they said, you know what? We've got the growth bucket here. We've got $1.5 million saved. Show us how to put together a plan. Show us how we can enjoy this money and get after it. Get out there and travel and enjoy it. So we put together a retirement income plan, a comprehensive retirement income plan. I mention this on the show all the time, but that's really the first thing we do with the client or prospective client is show them, hey, Heather, here's all your stuff. We can put it together in this plan. This is what it's going to look like, and here's the income you can generate from all your money you've accumulated the last 30 to 40 years. We diversified the assets to serve different purposes. Again, some set aside for growth, some for income. 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
1: 571-570-3559. That's the number to dial right now. Let's set a time on the calendar. 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Call right now to set a time on the calendar. That's 571-570-3559. All right, let's talk tech. As a proud Virginia Tech alumni, technology is deeply embedded in my blood. We live in 2026. I remember back when I was starting college, I can't remember if it was my class or my sister's class. She was 2 years ahead of me. But it was like the biggest deal because I think it was her class was the first year of engineers where every engineer was required to have their own individual computer of their own in their dorm room. And then when I started, everybody in the business school, Pamplin School of Business, was required to have their own. Kids these days with their laptops, it was like such a big deal that everybody was required to have their own computer. Look at us now with our smartphones, Abe, and our all of our tech stock investments, the S&P 500 doing what it's doing.
2: Hey, back in my day, Heather, I had to go to a computer lab. There were no like laptops and things. It's like you had to go in, you had to like schedule a time to go into the computer lab, fire up this thing that felt like it was from the early 1900s.
1: Remember the size of the monitors? Then, the monitors were like 2 feet deep.
2: Mm-hmm. Yeah.
1: It's a better time, simpler time, some might say. It's a more complicated time, depending on how you look at it. And technology, undoubtedly, as you know, listening to us on the radio, it touches every part of our lives, even our investing, from trading platforms to algorithms to AI-driven tools. But New York Stock Exchange President Lynn Martin was saying to Fox Business, the human element still matters. This is Lynn Martin.
3: We've got the state-of-the-art technology, which processes more than 1.2 trillion messages a day. But importantly, we have those three layers of defense on top of it, which is the human judgment. The humans can step in when things start to look a bit off, when there's additional volatility in the market. And the humans here do that every single day.
1: The human element, especially when it comes to our money, and we talked before about don't be emotional about your money, but you can't say that to people, Abe. It's their life savings after all. And being able to connect with somebody when things get rocky, not just financially, but with so many different things that can go awry in our retirement. So thinking about the New York Stock Exchange, it still needs people to step in when something feels off. What does that say about investor behaviors? The folks that you work with, Abe, trying to make big financial decisions on their own.
2: So many decisions that have to be made at the point of retirement, Heather, that are not just like investment related, like, you know, what funds I need to choose and things like that. It's all of these other questions around the money that we're faced with at this point in life, like Social Security, living longer, taxes, healthcare, all these things. Mm-hmm. Sometimes it's, hey, my spouse is getting sick and we're going to need to put a ramp, you know, on the house. We're going to need to move things around in the house. We're going to need to put a bedroom on the first floor to accommodate this family member that's kind of going downhill with their health. And, you know, you need that human interaction and conversation with someone who's done this. You know, I've been in this business now for 23 years and I feel like I've seen a lot. Maybe I haven't seen it all, but I've seen a lot, especially these things that require human interaction and experience when it comes to advice in these situations. But yeah, you've got the risk of living longer. And so there's all kinds of decisions about creating sustainable income, making sure that income is there for you in your later years. Healthcare costs, market downturns can have a lasting impact when there's no paycheck to replace the savings. Taxes can be a huge drain on your retirement dollars that you've saved. And some costs are easy to underestimate. In fact, one of the biggest mistakes do-it-yourself retirees make is assuming Medicare will cover most of their health care needs when that's not the case. Hmm. Retirees can face significant health care and long-term care expenses that need to be accounted for long before they arrive. In fact, one of the biggest reasons why a lot of our clients come to us when they're in the meetings and they're talking about the need for long-term care or health care planning and things like that is because they've experienced a family member, a parent, an aunt or uncle that has gone into a nursing home or whatever it is. And they understand from a real life situation and perspective how costly it is and how draining it is emotionally and how important it is to have a plan for those things. So if we're acting with emotions when we're making financial decisions and the decision, all these decisions around our money, that can lead to costly decisions. So retirement mistakes are behavioral rather than mathematical. Having an objective person challenge assumptions and provide their perspective can help investors avoid decisions driven by fear, uncertainty, or overconfidence. And that's one of many reasons why hiring an advisor, retirement planner, I would say, who specializes in helping people 55 and older can be so, so important. We just recently met with a family who's got about $2 million saved, early to mid 60s, live in Northern Virginia. One of the spouses has some health challenges, and that was their biggest kind of motivation to come in and set up a plan, Heather, is, hey, I want my wife, want my kids to be set up. Health is kind of going downhill for the husband, and just kind of being realistic about it. It's a pretty bad diagnosis.
1: Okay.
2: Wanting to get out in front of this as much as possible financially, yeah, to put together a plan that is really can be seamless for the wife and the kids, right? So that when that day comes, you know, the plan is set up and the wife and the kids know exactly where to go to take over from there. So that was a motivation for this family coming in to meet with us. And we see that actually a good bit, right? As we're aging, mm-hmm, as sometimes one spouse is doing better than the other health-wise. And that's a big motivation and compelling reason, actually, to come in and get everything in order, getting that financial house in order to include things like the estate plan, right? So
1: yeah,
2: important.
1: Yeah.
2: So we put together a comprehensive retirement plan, of course, personalized with that human touch that you can't otherwise get through AI, through tech, through ChatGPT, through some type of model out there in the internet. You can typically only get that from meeting with someone face-to-face, maybe over video or whatever. So if you're 55 years old and older, you save $500,000 or more for your retirement and investable assets that we can help you to manage, we want to help you put together your own customized comprehensive retirement roadmap. Put everything together into one plan under one roof. Make sure your loved ones are taken care of. Get that plan on autopilot, because that's what you deserve. That's what you need in retirement. To the next five callers and others, complimentary.
1: The number to dial, 571-570-3559. Technology is such an important part of our lives, but also is the human connection, and knowing that you've got humans, real people here in the offices at Abish Financial Services, somebody to call when you've got questions about the emotional stuff that comes up in retirement, knowing that you have that connection with somebody to guide you through this space. That's what Abe and his team are here to help you with, be there alongside you with in your retirement. 571-570-3559 is the number you're dialing right now. Give us a call. Let's set a time on the calendar. Start the conversation about your own retirement roadmap. 571-570-3559. Abe, another headline I wanted to ask you about was this information that came out of Fidelity. For the first time in a year, Fidelity says the number of 401k millionaires slipped down 3% early this year, yet fewer than 6% of investors made any changes during the volatility we saw earlier. So for somebody who has built a sizable portfolio, is the stay the course mentality always the right move, or is market turbulence a reason to get more intentional, particularly for folks that you work with? They are near retirement. They are in retirement. What's the takeaway for adjustment?
2: I think that's a great question. It's something to really think about. I think staying the course,
1: yeah,
2: could be right for you, depending on where you are in life, right? Let's say you already have a plan set up. You already have assets set aside for market volatility. You have safer assets set aside for market volatility that you can dip into and not maybe sell positions, right? You've got a plan set up. So maybe you could stay the course, right? Maybe your desired allocation is a 60-40 or 65-35, and the markets have done well, so you've ticked up a little bit towards the market side. Yeah, maybe we talk about that and you say, you know what, I can handle a little bit more risk. I'm fine right now. I've got pension coming in, Social Security coming in. But on the other hand, market turbulence, is that a reason to get more intentional about doing something? It could be. I think the bigger thing and the bigger reason to get more intentional is where you are in life. And like, are you at the point of retirement? Are you 5 years or less away from retiring? Are you retired? And do you have the amount of money you need to last you the next 20 to 30 years? So many people that we meet with, Heather, are. They're in a great position. In fact, most of the people that we meet with are. The ball's in their court. You're at retirement. You worked 40 years to get to this point. You worked 30, 40, maybe 50 years to get to the point where you can pull the trigger and retire on your terms. That's what you want. That's the reason why I think people should start to change the planning and the models and everything about their plan from a mindset that's purely focused on growth and return to a mindset and a plan that's focused more on income, growth and income and protection, maybe preservation if you want to preserve the money for the long haul and pass money on too. And then build a plan around all the decisions you have to make in your 60s that you never had to make 5, 10, 15 years ago. Social Security decisions, maybe tax decisions, Medicare decisions, long-term care decisions, estate planning decisions, all these things that didn't even matter too much, right, when you were 40 and 50. We just recently worked with a couple here in the Northern Virginia area as well, $6 million accumulated, wonderful job of saving, but the reason they came to us is because, and we see this oftentimes, is that the husband was running really with most of the financial decisions, wanting to now include the wife more, wanting the two of them to be more on the same page. Yeah. That way, if anything happens to him, she's taken care of. But they've done a wonderful job. I would say he's done a wonderful job. And the financial advisors and brokers that he had worked with in the past had done a good job for him, too, in terms of growing the money.
1: Okay.
2: Got to $6 million bucks, but he's realizing, you know what? I've hit my number and I don't want to blow it. I don't want to mess it up.
1: Right.
2: And why take on a big loss right as we're retiring when I don't have to? Now, that doesn't mean he's going to move all the money to the sideline and just put it all in cash. I mean, that would probably be pretty silly for most people.
1: Right.
2: But I think it's a time to really, really understand, really have a good idea of what you have in the phase of life you're in and just ask yourself, should I continue to be invested the way I am right now? Or maybe should I throttle it back some? Should I take on more risk? Am I too conservative? That's an exercise I feel like everybody should go through at the point of retirement. And that can be done through a portfolio X-ray and analysis. So they came to us with stuff everywhere, multiple advisors they were using, multiple brokers that were buying and selling things for him, kind of like a lot of people did back in the day, wanting consolidation and wanting a plan that could help them turn and go from what we call phase one to phase two, or let's call it from growth to income. We put together a portfolio X-ray and analysis for them, which helped them to understand where they are today. And we show them how we could put together a plan for them according to their wishes. And that was better designed for what we call phase two, the retirement descent. 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You might have multiple accounts out there. Understand the pros and cons. Understand the risks, costs, fees, highs and lows, so you can make the best decisions going forward as you head into retirement. 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
1: Risk is not a bad thing in retirement as long as you have a plan for it. Abe and his team, they are here to help you create that plan. Number you're dialing right now, 571-570-3559. Call right now. Let's set a time on the calendar. 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Again, it's 571-570-3559. All right, that's it for our time on the radio today. But as always, we appreciate you having spent some of your weekend here with us on The Retirement Key.
2: I'm Abe Abish. 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
0: 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Structured notes may involve issuer credit risk, limited liquidity, capped or conditional returns, loss of principal, and protection features that may not apply in all market conditions. 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
5: The preceding program was paid for by its sponsors, who are solely responsible for its content. Views expressed on this program were not the views of
6: How did I lose weight? And I did. Lean, right here. I did. I love this stuff. Listen, Brickhouse Nutrition been with me for a long time. So chatting with Miles, I'm up at like 235. True story, I never minded being 235, but you know what minded? My knees that were falling apart and my back. I'm like, before I started really lifting, probably about 190. So 235 was a lot. I said, I got to lose some LBs, Miles. He said, Dan, we're going to sic our team of docs and researchers on it, and we're going to get you a really good product because I don't want to take a lot of these needles and stuff. You know what he did? He got lean. He got lean. I got lean using lean, L-E-A-N. The product works. 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
7: Nisayas turned deadly. I'm Carmen Roberts, Fox News. A storm struck communities across the northern Gulf Coast last night, leaving at least four people dead in its wake. Two in Florida, two in Alabama. Fox's Max Gordon is in Fort Walton Beach with more.
8: It's cleanup day here in Fort Walton Beach. There are piles of tree limbs and debris all along the roadways. All around us, you can hear the hum of chainsaws, of tractors as people are cleaning up. And in the air, you can smell pine trees that have snapped. You can kind of get that fresh tree scent. Now, a lot of fallen trees all over the place. And I'm standing next to a big one. Looks like this magnolia tree went down in the storm. We had between 4 to 7 inches of rain from Hurricane Isaias in some areas. The soil just got so waterlogged, and then we had those strong winds, and you got situations just like this. And unfortunately, the death toll from Isaias continues to climb. Now confirmed at two people in Alabama, two people here in Florida.
7: And emergency officials report several fatalities were caused by falling trees, and another one was caused by carbon monoxide poisoning in an enclosed area. Several hundred thousand customers are still without power, about 600,000 at this hour. Tragedy in West Philadelphia, where a veteran police officer is shot and killed. His partner is fighting to recover after a deadly overnight ambush. And the Philadelphia mayor has this to say.
9: We can no longer act as if the laws we have on the books are enough to protect the Commonwealth, our city, the men and women who protect and serve us, and our citizens in particular.
7: Cheryl Parker. And police say a gunman ambushed the officers. 10-year veteran Shane Sieber, the father of two, was killed. America's listening to Fox News.
10: 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I'm Steve Cumming. The remnants of Hurricane Isaias are forecast to move into the area tomorrow with periods of rain and gusty winds. Rainfall totals of 1 to 2 inches are expected, with locally higher amounts possible. A low risk of isolated tornadoes is also possible as the weakening system passes through the region. More weather coming up. The topic of the Dominion Power Next Era energy merger was front and center last night at a town hall meeting in Fairfax County. 7 News' Madison Forsey reports there were loud chants.
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12: Signs in Fairfax County Friday night with a clear message. Dozens gathered before the Virginia State Corporation Commission hearing to talk about why this merger would hurt Virginians.
13: My fear is that with this merger, we're going to be dealing with a much larger entity. We're going to be dealing with people making decisions from very far away.
12: Fairfax County Supervisor Walter Alcorn saying it's already hard enough to get Dominion to respond to issues now when they're headquartered in Richmond. This move could make it even tougher.
10: The Fairfax County Public School District is blocking AI overviews. It says the FCPS customizer will block search and image summaries in student-issued Chromebooks. Administrators say it will enable students to advance critical research skills. Full program implementation will be completed by next month. A man died after two electric scooters crashed into each other yesterday evening at 8th Street and Pennsylvania Avenue Southeast. The two scooter riders, a man and a woman, collided in the Capitol Hill neighborhood near the Eastern Market Metro. DC Fire and EMS took both riders to a hospital. The man was not breathing at the scene and was pronounced dead at the hospital despite life-saving efforts. The woman has been released from the hospital. Checking sports and college football, Maryland is in progress against Ohio State. That's the latest news. I'm Steve Cumming for WMAL.
14: Starting off on northbound 395, stop and go traffic reported from Virginia 110 in Arlington, heading up towards the East Potomac Park area. Southbound on the GW Parkway, also stop and go traffic reported from the Memorial Bridge down to 395, worsening the congestion still. Over on DC 295, seeing stop-and-go traffic in both directions approaching East Capitol Street. Now from GarageDoorRepair.com, the WMAL Weather Channel forecast.
15: The remnants of Hurricane Isaias will lead to windy and wet conditions on Sunday. Tonight, a cloudy sky with rain late and a low of 61. Rain increases tomorrow with gusty winds out of the east and a high of 70. Showers will end early on Monday, then some breaks in the clouds with a high of 73. I'm Jeff Marr from the Weather Channel on WMAL.
6: How did I lose weight? And I did. Lean, right here. I did. I love this stuff. 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
18: If there's one lesson being reinforced right now, it's that energy policy, economic policy, and national security, they're no longer separate conversations. Iran has threatened the world with the Strait of Hormuz, calculating that it could use one narrow shipping lane to hold Western economies hostage. But even in the middle of this conflict, Iran's not been able to choke off the flow of energy the way many feared it could. Gulf producers, backed by significant support from the United States Navy, well, they've managed to keep tankers moving through one of the most strategically important waterways in the world. Before the war, it was about 17 million barrels of oil and petroleum products moved through the Strait of Hormuz every day. Well, producers have adapted by redirecting crude through pipelines and alternative export routes, while additional production outside the Gulf has helped compensate for some of the disruption. When those alternate routes are included, J.P. Morgan estimates that total Middle Eastern crude flows have recovered to about 98% of their pre-war level. Meanwhile, here in the States, well, inflation remains above the Federal Reserve's target. Mortgage rates, they've climbed above 7%. The latest jobs report showed only 29,000 new jobs, even as some underlying labor market indicators remain stronger than that headline may suggest. Well, all of this is unfolding just weeks before the midterm elections, when voters may be focused more on their wallets than almost any other issue. I admire the willingness of President Trump and his administration to do difficult things. Too often, politicians put popularity ahead of principle, telling voters what they want to hear simply to stay in office. There's no question that the radical regime in Iran has been a global sponsor of terror and has been at war with the United States for over 47 years. When we attacked Iran, it was clear that the radical Islamic regime was equipped and intent on inflicting a tremendous amount of damage with their missiles and drones. They were not just a paper tiger. They fully intended to use their capabilities to bring destruction on innocent lives, including using their terror proxies, Hezbollah, Hamas, and the Houthis. They've been a threat for a long time. This war with Iran has been difficult. It's lasted longer than perhaps what was initially estimated. But as we stand today, we're no longer living under the shadow of nuclear threat from a clearly unhinged Iranian regime. This regime will murder their own people. Well, if they're willing to do that, then we shouldn't question their willingness to murder our people. Just using common sense, it's easy to see that the U.S. has done the world a favor. President Trump had the courage to go in there and dismantle the threat. This administration should be celebrated, but hardly anyone in the media is going to celebrate what Trump does. Under our current administration, our border has been secured. The invasion of illegal individuals into our country has ended. And here's another good news item. The mutilation of our children in pursuit of trans insanity has been slowed. It's hard to fathom the evil that was perpetrated against our children during the last administration. Under the Biden administration, federal policy didn't just tolerate gender mutilation procedures for minors. It actively expanded access to them. Trump has moved to block federal dollars from supporting gender mutilating procedures for minors, targeting the funding pipelines behind it. Federal agencies were directed to stop promoting or facilitating these procedures for minors. I'm also grateful for what President Trump has done in putting America first when it comes to energy. Trump made energy dominance federal policy. He cut energy regulations, making it easier and less expensive to drill and to produce. During Trump's first term, America became a net energy exporter, with domestic energy production exceeding consumption in 2019. America also became a net petroleum exporter, marking a historic reversal from decades of heavy dependence on foreign oil. Trump treated American energy as a national security asset, and we are seeing the wisdom of that approach play out during this Hormuz crisis. Trump has helped attract billions in investment from Gulf nations and other partners around the world, bringing more capital into the U.S. economy and creating benefits for American workers and families. Expressions of strength and exceptionalism, well, they must continue, or we will leave our young people and the generations that follow vulnerable. There's a leadership shortage in our nation, from the halls of Congress to our city halls. We're not lacking people with titles or authority. We're lacking people with wisdom and understanding, people who are willing to intentionally use their godliness of their lives to demonstrate a biblical worldview. Whether you're a homemaker, a nurse, or a grocery store cashier, Almighty God has given you a leadership role in this generation. Are you using your influence for godliness? Well, let's have the courage to lead with our faith. It'll change the atmosphere of our homes, our workplaces, our communities, and ultimately, our nation. Tonight, we're joined by George C. He's the chairman of Annandale Capital. Welcome back to the show, George.
19: Thank you, Alan. Always great to be here. Always lots to talk about.
18: That's for sure. Treasury Secretary Scott Bessent recently announced that Iran had loaded zero crude oil into tankers in September, and they're within a couple of weeks of being out of oil to try to slip into the market. Do you think we've disrupted their economy enough that we could actually see regime change?
19: No, I don't. I think that basically they're fully willing to let their populace starve to death, freeze to death, all sorts of. I shouldn't laugh. It's not funny, but it's just like Cuba. They want to maintain their grip on power so badly that you really have to somehow get the Kurds or arm somebody in the country to go do a violent attack on the regime. Otherwise, I think they'll stay in place. Now, are we hurting them a lot? Absolutely. But one thing I would have done differently than we've done so far is I would have bombed the heck out of their oil infrastructure day one, because oil would have gone to 150 to 200 a barrel temporarily, but it would have brought the regime to their knees, because that's the only way they make money, and that's the only language they know of, is raw power and money. And that would have really helped our effort to try to get the regime out, or at least get the Iranians to do what we want. But that time has passed at this point.
18: You know, I think sometimes Americans are stubbornly naive. If the Iranian leaders are willing to do whatever's necessary to their own people, we should believe they would bring destruction to us if they had the capacity. We had to do something about those nuclear weapons, didn't we?
19: We did, absolutely. It was actually, I would say, long overdue. I think previous administrations had been too fearful to do it. They worried about the consequences and the loss of life and everything like that. And I really salute the president for having the guts to go actually do it. I quibble a little bit with how they did it, but you know, nobody's perfect and everybody's an armchair quarterback and has 20/20 hindsight. You don't get it right all the way, all the time.
18: Well, there are some alternative pipelines and delivery routes for the oil coming out of the Middle East. They seem to have made a big difference in maintaining the oil supply to the rest of the world, even with the Straits of Hormuz under stress. Am I reading that right?
19: Well, we've mostly gotten it that way. I think that we've been really helped by the fact that China had a huge surplus in tanks when this started, and they didn't really need to import a whole lot of oil for a long period of time. It's starting to look like they're going to need to start importing again. And we are supply short for sure. So at some point, this could get nasty again, and oil could go well over $100 a barrel. But so far, we've been able to avoid that. It's been wildly impressive. And one thing I think Americans really are unaware of, and I really don't think the president was aware of this until this term, is that the second most powerful force in the world behind the U.S. military, especially from a soft power standpoint, is U.S. energy. We have so much oil and so much natural gas, and it gives us a huge leg up on the rest of the world. The price of oil in this country is still far below where it is in the Middle East, in Europe, and in Asia, because we produce so much of our own.
18: What do we have to do to change the mindset in America where we would celebrate the fact that we can produce those energy forms for ourselves, as opposed to seeing it as some sort of an expression of evil?
19: Well, I think we were getting to maximum extreme during the Biden administration and somewhat in the Obama administration. I think we've pivoted back to kind of more of a neutral standpoint, where even people who hate oil and gas and think it is evil realize we've got to have it right now, that there's just no way around it if you're going to have a modern society. And I think the other thing people miss is that, yes, you can debate about what the impact of fossil fuels is on the environment, but the reality is if you eliminate fossil fuels, you don't have enough energy, and millions of people die around the world in the cold or in the heat. So, I mean, it's just really ignorant and hard to believe people really were that extreme for oil. I think we've come back to kind of center gravity on all that.
18: I pray you're right. It seems that this current crisis is making the case pretty profoundly that American oil and natural gas should be considered strategic and not just something to be regulated by politicians in Washington, D.C. Do you think we've learned that lesson?
19: I think it depends on the administration that's in power. I think we definitely have learned that lesson right now. I question whether if we elect an AOC or a Bernie Sanders acolyte in the future, whether they're going to really buy into that. I think they're religious zealots about that kind of stuff. It's like environmentalism has become religion among the atheistic, agnostic left, and it's very unhealthy. It'd be terrible for our country, but we'll just have to wait and see. It seems like in the last 6, 7, 8 elections, the pendulum of ideology has been swinging wider and wider and wider, to where you get away from the George Bushes on the moderate right and the Bill Clintons on the moderate left, and you get Obama and Biden, and you get more and more extremes coming around the pike, and that's bad for the country.
18: Yeah, I would agree. I've got a soundbite with Secretary Bessent and his opinion about what's ahead of us. Listen to it, and then I've got a question.
20: We'll get to the other side of this Iran conflict. I think oil is going to be more well supplied. I think we're going to be much lower. Wage gains will keep coming because we are having a manufacturing renaissance. We are seeing the job gains go to Americans. We're seeing private sector jobs this time, other than government jobs. Private sector jobs is what drive wage increases, and the energy shock will fade away.
18: You know, he seems optimistic. The age-old axiom in politics is it's about the economy, stupid, and we're told that we're about to see a blue wave. Where's the reality in all this? Should we be hopeful or terrified?
19: I think it's going to be really interesting to see what happens in a month. I feel like that the individual congressional districts have been so gerrymandered that it's really hard to lose 60 to 80 seats in the House, which has happened sometimes historically. I think you lose a lot less than that, but I think the odds of Republicans retaining the U.S. House are very, very low, and the odds of retaining the Senate are probably less than 50%. And I do think that the administration, like the Biden administration, missed the boat on inflation. I think the Trump administration has missed the boat on affordability. I think it is a very real issue for common middle-class, hardworking Americans that really they're not living paycheck to paycheck, but they really have to watch their money. And I think that the price of everything has really been tough. And I think there was a little bit of a ivory tower lack of appreciation for how serious that issue was. And I think that Republicans are going to pay a price for it in the midterms. And I think they kind of earned it, frankly. So we'll see.
18: Well, I've got one more question before we go to break. I've been a little troubled by some of the cash giveaways from the Trump accounts to the Trump dividend if the election goes the right way. Feels like the federal government's getting pretty cavalier with our cash.
19: They've been that way for the past, when did Obama win, 2008? They've been that way for the past 18 years. And in fact, you can argue that even in the George W. Bush administration, they way overspent. And of course, the Iraq War was part of that. But I can 100% agree with you on that. We are fiscally reckless right now. We're still $2 trillion a year in deficit. The federal debt is now over $40 trillion. And the interest on the federal debt is the largest line item in the budget, even more than the defense budget. So we have some real issues. And somebody at some point in the future, and you can bet your bottom dollar it's not going to be a Democrat, is going to have to take some really aggressive action to rein in this spending so that our federal deficits are not 6% of our GDP. They're 3% or less.
18: Well, George, we need to take a short break. I hope you stay with us for another segment.
19: My pleasure, Alan.
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21: 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I'm Pastor Alan Jackson.
18: We're back now with George C., the chairman of Annandale Capital. George, President Trump announced last week that Europe was ready to release an enormous amount of diesel. Is that going to make an impact in our pumps, or is that just more political discussion?
19: I think it's just more of this kind of wary face-off the Trump administration and the Europeans are having with each other, where they're constantly bickering and squabbling and testing each other. And I think he can use trade and tariffs as a weapon to get them to do something like that. But it's really symbolism, and it's really not substantive at all. And the reality is we're going to have high gasoline prices, both regular and diesel, for some time to come. Even if we solve the Iranian issue, it takes a while for price cuts to go through the system. And I'm actually not optimistic about this. I think Americans are just going to have to get used to that they're going to pay more for gasoline, and that's going to hurt Republicans at the midterm.
18: What about the red dye diesel that they've approved for use in the short run, at least through the end of the year?
19: Well, that's a nice thing to do, but like I said, we're talking about patches and Band-Aids here at this point.
18: Okay. The U.S. Department of Labor released the September jobs report late last week. Lower than expected job numbers. The unemployment rate was slightly up. The experts, they seem divided on this. What do you see happening in the economy?
19: I think the economy is just still on fire and a force, and I don't think the Trump administration gets enough credit for how well they've shepherded this economy. Yes, affordability is a very real thing, but we are still growing robustly compared to the rest of the world. And I've got a statistic on that I think your viewers would be very interested in. In the last 40 years, the United States has produced 14 companies with over a $1 trillion valuation. 14. In that same amount of time, the EU, the European Union, all the major countries in Europe have produced one company with over a $50 billion market cap. Mm-hmm. Think about that for a minute. I mean, the EU was basically created to compete with America, and at the time, they had about 100 million more people than we did, and they had about a 30% larger economy than we did. And today, our economy is about 40% larger than the EU, and our population is only about 50 million less. So we have just slaughtered the Europeans economically for decades, and that's continuing. Our economy is on fire because of AI and construction related to that, and because the consumer stays strong.
18: Well, the housing market remains kind of uneven. And as you listen, it's usually linked to interest rates, which are about 7%. Now, I know we've been spoiled with 3 and 4% interest rates or even lower, but is 7% interest something so bizarre that it should change how we look at our futures?
19: No, you know, that's a great point. I feel like that a lot of people have very short memories and they don't remember. It is a long time ago, to be fair, but 45, 46 years ago, short-term interest rates were 12, 13, 14%, and the 10-year Treasury was around 17%. So 7% is really more normal. Now, has it really stultified the housing market? Absolutely. The housing market is pretty moribund right now, but that'll come back eventually. Eventually, you'll get economic weakness again at some point. It always happens. The Fed will start cutting rates. The mortgage rates will go down, and the housing market will take off again. So it's kind of a self-correcting mechanism at some point.
18: Well, I can understand all the Americans have those low interest rates. They don't want to move. They don't want to lose that good deal they've got. So it makes the present environment seem kind of unacceptable.
19: Yeah, I think that's fair. That's well said. I will hopefully not create the sin of being arrogant or being prideful, but I will announce that my mortgage on my home is 2.375%. So I'm one of those people who's dug in like a tick.
18: Amen. Well, you've got a Senate race taking place in Texas. It's drawn a lot of national attention between James Talrico and Ken Paxton. What's that like on the ground there?
19: Oh, it's dark, to be honest. I like to call myself a Christian, a Texan, an American, a conservative, and a Republican in that order. And if you're that kind of person, you've seen us dominate Texas politics for 32 years now. We have not lost a statewide office in 32 years. That's in jeopardy this year. We've nominated someone for Railroad Commission, which is a very obscure office in Texas, but very powerful because it regulates the oil and gas industry, who made some clearly implied bigoted comments about University of Texas students, which is completely unacceptable, and he may lose. And Tallarico has a real shot at winning the Senate race because General Paxton has run a very, very anemic, non-aggressive, non-energetic campaign so far. And so we may lose that seat, which would be disastrous for us Texans. I hope I'm wrong. I hope the general pulls it out. But he's behind in almost every poll right now.
18: Mm. Well, let's imagine that you could provide counsel for this administration to bring strength to our economy. If you were going to suggest the shots that are going to determine the future, what are you going to suggest they do?
19: Well, number one, like the Wall Street Journal said today, I'd say pass this permitting reform bill that makes it a lot easier to build new power plants and create more energy, because we just are going to need all forms of more and more and more energy to power our economy, power the electric grid, power these data centers. So I would do that. I would also look at other ways to streamline the tax code and make the tax code easier on taxpayers. I would find other taxes to cut out. And then I would also just basically keep up the pro-business policies federally that you can push forward. You can't do a whole lot about blue states that are so anti-business, but you can do the best you can at the federal level. And it's a day-to-day exercise. I mean, the American people deserve to have their public servants continually on the con, so to speak, taking care of business and making sure business continues to prosper. And I think the next 2 years is going to be a lot harder for that, because we're likely to have a divided government, and then it'll be really harder to pass things that really stimulate the economy and benefit businesses. And I think we'll have to go to executive orders and executive branch action to get things done like that.
18: Well, George, I thank you for your time today. Your insight, as always, has been helpful in trying to see through the confusion.
19: My pleasure, Alan. Always great to be here. 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
18: 3 years ago, Hamas terrorists crossed into Israel and carried out the horrific October 7th attack, murdering Israeli civilians, taking hostages, and setting in motion a war that would expose just how extensive the Iranian-backed terror network surrounding Israel had become. Well, now, 3 years later, much of that network has been severely degraded. Iran itself has been battered militarily and economically. President Trump says the regime is ready to fold up. Treasury Secretary Scott Bessent says Iran loaded zero crude oil onto tankers in September as the administration attempts to choke off the revenue that Tehran has relied upon to fund its military and to support those terrorist proxies across the region. But military success doesn't necessarily mean that the threat has disappeared. The illogical hatred directed towards Israel that fueled October 7th remains. And we're seeing it manifest itself in different places and in different ways. Perhaps one of the most chilling reminders of why this anniversary still matters comes from an entirely different battlefield. Authorities say the Fly Dubai co-pilot, accused of attempting to hijack a passenger aircraft, had researched which airline flew into Israel and had targeted that company for employment over a year in advance of the attempted attack. He planned to kill the captain, take control of the airplane, and crash it into Ben Gurion Airport or into one of the skyscrapers of Tel Aviv. It would have been full of office workers on a busy weekday morning. He wanted to replicate another 9/11-style attack. So 3 years after October the 7th, this is hardly the moment for Israel or the United States to assume the danger has passed, simply because Iran and many of its proxies have been weakened. On October the 7th, 3 years ago, Hamas terrorists came out of Gaza and suddenly attacked the Israeli communities that live near the border. They killed about 1,200 Israelis in the most brutal imaginable way. My wife and I were invited and went to Washington, D.C. afterwards, and we watched the videos of the October 7th attacks. The terrorists who came into Israel, well, they wore cameras on their heads. They proudly videotaped on their cell phones their barbaric, atrocious acts of violence. They were sending the messages back to their families in Gaza. I heard them laughing, showing pictures, saying, "We're killing Jews today." And their families back in Gaza were screaming back to them over their phones, "Kill more, kill more." They abused women in front of the fathers and brothers, and then they killed the fathers and brothers in front of the women, and then they killed the women. I watched the videos, put babies in ovens. They did unthinkable things. The first wave of terrorists that came, they wore uniforms. They looked like terrorists that you'd see on TV. A lot of them paraglided over the border fence between Israel and Gaza. They were pretty sophisticated about how they had planned that first wave of the attack. But the attack came in waves, and what I saw happen with the second and third wave was even more shocking. The citizens of Gaza drove their cars and their pickup trucks through the holes cut in the fence. They brought garden tools. They were murdering the people in the communities by the border. It was unthinkable. I have friends that live in those communities. I've eaten in their homes. We have been to their weddings for their children. You know, typically the Israeli people that lived in those neighborhoods close to Gaza, they were the people that had the greatest compassion for the people of Gaza. They'd meet Palestinians at the checkpoints, meet them and their children, help take them to doctors when necessary. Many of the people that worked in the stores in those communities, they were Gazans who would cross over for work opportunities. As the investigation progressed, they found hand-drawn maps from the October 7th attackers with the names of these good Israelis who had taken them to doctors and taken them to Israeli hospitals for help, people they thought were friends. But when the terrorists came through the fence, they went hunting for those people who had helped the Palestinians. The horrors of October the 7th resulted in the greatest loss of Jewish life since the Holocaust. Israel was suddenly caught in a multi-front war surrounded by Hezbollah, Syria, and Iran-backed forces. Survival, it seemed impossible. Yet today, Hamas has been decimated, Hezbollah has lost influence, Syria's leadership is gone. Iran has been greatly diminished. In fact, this is the weakest Iran has been in decades. We've also witnessed something that would have seemed unimaginable 3 years ago. We're seeing Gulf nations communicating and coordinating with Israel on how to address their common enemy, Iran. What's happened is impossible in the natural. It can't be done, and yet it's been done. Reminds me a bit of May of 1945. It was a day of victory in Europe where we declared victory over Germany and the horrors of the Holocaust. On that day, there was a victory recognized, but we also understood there were still decisions to be made and a lot of work to be done. Even still, that day eventually led us to the birth of the modern nation of Israel. Well, perhaps we are in the middle of witnessing the beginning of a whole new future for a nation of Israel. I believe out of the horror and the great loss Israel has endured, we'll see God move in a new and a fresh way. He'll write a whole new chapter that 3 years ago was beyond imagination. Let's continue to pray and trust God that His purposes and the covenant He's made with the Jewish people will be expressed in an entirely new way.

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2: 1983, the Beirut barracks bombing in October of 1983. And then when you look at what Al-Qaeda did in coordinating and getting some support and financial backing from Iran, they then conducted the attacks both on USS Cole and in the 9/11. And when we went after them, guess what? Both in Afghanistan and in the subsequent conflict in Iraq, here we had Iran providing IEDs into both of those countries, killing hundreds of Americans, wounding thousands more. And yet we still had president after president of both parties unwilling to do what was necessary to hold that nation accountable. Now, finally, where you're starting to see not only on a military front, but most importantly on that economic front, where we are reaching out across the globe and saying, you must cut this country off from the financial system in every way possible to economically isolate them, collapse that country down, and hold not the theocracy, which really no longer exists, but hold the Iranian Republican Guard Corps, the IRGC, accountable for what they're doing to destroy that poor nation.
3: Well, President Trump has said pretty directly that the Iran needs to sign a deal or they will cease to exist. Now we've got a third carrier on the way to the region and apparently 10,000 troops. What are your thoughts in the tone of the thing at the moment?
2: Well, I think at the end of the day, hopefully economics will play its part. Iran is going to last. The IRGC is going to continue to exist as a threat until at least after the midterm elections. They know that even if the president were to lose both the House and the Senate, that he is still going to be able to execute what is necessary under the Constitution for the safeguarding of American lives, our nation under national security, and be able to project that power as required in a conflict. We would hope that it doesn't come to that, that the Iranian regime will collapse as a result of economics that are continuing to play out on a daily basis, but we are prepared to do what's necessary. I think to really answer your question, if we decide to strike Iran this next time, it is going to have to be for two key areas: critical infrastructure that is dual use for both the civilian and military, and we may have to actually strike their oil refineries, oil export places like on Karg Island, and take down their ability. Iran will lash out. They will strike throughout the Middle East, so you may see major disruptions to Middle East oil supplies. But at the end of the day, the world needs to understand the United States took a leadership role to prevent Iran from getting a nuclear weapon, and other countries that want to live in the shadow of the freedom we provide are going to have to step up.
3: Well, President Trump recently made some remarks about the Strait of Hormuz. Listen to what he said, and then I've got a question.
4: Even the fake New York Times is saying not looking good for Iran right now. They should have said it about 5 months ago. And they said oil would go to $300 and $400 a barrel. Well, today it's at $90. And the last few days, we've taken out more oil from the Hormuz Strait. Our Navy is unbelievable. They put up a blockade. We're the only ones that could get through, or somebody that we want. Iran hasn't had one ship get through.
3: You know, President Trump's detractors and the media who support them were loud and clear that a naval blockade wouldn't work, that we couldn't secure the Straits of Hormuz, that oil prices would skyrocket. We're living in a different reality. What say you?
2: Well, Reverend, I would look at it and say nothing like being wrong, but not having the moral courage to admit it. Because at the end of the day, the blockade is working. It's working very effectively. And the administration going out and asking countries, not only in the Middle East, but especially Europe, to cut Iran off from every financial lifeline they may have is working. And we can see that in the fact that how the rial is reacting with reference to the dollar. Granted, you do have Russia, China, North Korea, and Iran still conspiring together to undermine U.S. national security interests. But at the end of the day, that blockade is working not only in the Strait of Hormuz, but also in the Red Sea and the Strait of Bab al-Mandeb, despite the Houthi rebels. And we're seeing what Saudi Arabia is doing today.

0: there today. So in fact, we are squeezing them economically, and hopefully that will wipe them out.
1: You know, I'm certainly no expert, but it seems to me to have been an amazing display of American naval power. Is it as impressive to you as it seems to be to me?
0: I think it is. When you look at it, the amount of power that we've been able to project from our shores and put toward the Middle East has been absolutely amazing. It is wear and tear. Those sailors are working double duty, very hard, at sea for extended lengths of time. The ships that are out there, they're going to need additional funds because, let's face it, when you have that many forces forward deployed for extended periods of time, the maintenance availabilities are being bypassed. And so consequently, when these ships come back, when these aircraft and helos come back, the submarines, they're going to need an additional infusion, and Congress needs to step up and make sure that they fund that at the expense of other things so that we can maintain that cutting edge readiness with the latest technology put into those ships to be able to forward deploy should other incidents occur, especially in the South China Sea.
1: Well, Commander, we need to take a short break. Can you stand by for another segment?
0: I'd be delighted.
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3: How did I lose weight? 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
2: Hey there, I'm Pastor Alan Jackson. 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
1: We're back now with the former commander of USS Cole, the national security analyst, Commander Kurt Leupold. Commander, Saudi Arabia is now engaging militarily in the fight against Iran-aligned Houthis. What's it mean to have a significant Arab nation engage militarily against Iran and their proxy? Seems to change something of the balance in the Mideast.
0: Absolutely. And I'm glad to see that Saudi Arabia is stepping up and really contributing in a military fashion. I know that they asked President Trump to please intervene on their behalf, but I'd even wind that clock back to the days of President Obama. He basically told the Saudi Arabia at the end of his term, if you want to safeguard your national security interests, you're going to have to bleed for it because we have been doing it for too long and it's time for you to step up. Now, with this attack that Saudi Arabia is helping, giving the Yemeni government forces, I think they've learned their lesson from 2015 to today regarding the targeting, regarding the intel, where we've got about 100-person force that's in country in Saudi Arabia, helping them with the targeting. They've got much more better practice tactically to be able to hit those forces without having some of the commensurate civilian deaths that they had previously. So Saudi Arabia is stepping up and helping the Yemeni government forces make gains in that area along the coast of Yemen is taking away vital seaports, airports, and other areas that the Houthi rebels were using to attack Saudi Arabia, but also interdict maritime shipping in the Red Sea and the Strait of Bab al-Mandeb. So I'm very pleased to see it, and it is having a very positive effect.
1: Well, China has maintained an economic lifeline to Iran. They've provided them intelligence data that helped target American troops. They send them parts to help them resupply what they can with their military. What's the appropriate attitude for us to take to China?
0: I think right now the reality is we have a very close economic relationship with China. We rely on them for a number of things, from critical to some rare earth minerals that we are still negotiating and working through as we stand up our own capabilities to either import those from more friendly countries. But at the end of the day, China is going to have to be held accountable. When you have someone that is providing targeting data, when you have someone like China, who every engine that flies out of Russia headed toward Ukraine with some of those jets, with all the Shahed drones that are coming out of Iran, powered by Chinese engines, as I've said it, if I've said it once, I've said it dozens of times. China is no longer a competitor or an adversary. They are the enemy. And we need to understand and start viewing them through that lens, that while we may have an economic relationship with them, just like we had with the former Soviet Union, when we were trying to get them economically and we were helping them with wheat and even with Coca-Cola, these days, and eventually, we are going to have to look at China as a country that we cannot do business with because they are not reforming. They are still building and militarizing islands in the South China Sea. They're observing what is happening in the Strait of Hormuz, and they are learning what we are doing there to see how they can shut off world trade in the South China Sea if they wanted to start playing that card.
1: Well, it's been 3 years since the Hamas October 7th attack on Israel. The region's been rebalanced a good bit with the diminishment of Hamas and Hezbollah. Iran certainly is in a different place. What's a reasonable imagination for the Middle East? I don't think complete peace is reasonably possible, but is there some sort of a stability that could be reached?
0: I think you're going to see stability. And at the end of this, if Iran is taken off the table and you get a government in there that at best is neutral or is, that at worst is neutral, if not pro-U.S., I think that throughout the Middle East, you're probably going to hopefully see the Abraham Accords get assigned. You're going to see relationships develop between the Middle East nations and Israel. And I think there is, in fact, a rebalancing because Israel really drew the hard line. When you had over 1,200 people slaughtered by a terrorist group supported by Hamas, even the other Middle East nations realized that they had awoken not only a sleeping giant, but made it very angry as well. And so I think at the end of the day, Saudi Arabia is even going to come around. There's going to have to be some balance and work at what we are, how we are going to look at the Palestinian problem and work through that to try and get them some form of state, even though the Middle East nations behind closed doors will tell you they could care less about the Palestinians. At the end of the day, Israel's going to have to come up and confront that as well. So I would say that you could see peace. It still may be a generation away, but fundamentally, all those Middle East countries are going to realize that Israel has a right to exist in peace, and that the funding of terrorist organizations that oppose the existence of Israel are going to be eventually shut down and wiped out.
1: Well, one last quick question. You've been sounding the alarm about the next attack that America's not prepared for, and it's drones. What should we know?
0: Well, right now there is actually laws on the books and there is proposed rules that the FAA and the FBI law enforcement are considering. The problem with all of those is they don't take into account that when you set up counter drone technology to be able to protect either military installations or critical infrastructure, the owner of those facilities has no say and maybe not even any knowledge. And at the end of the day, I don't think America has quite wrapped their head around the fact of how dangerous drones can be. Clearly, look what happened in England, where there may have been a potential attack there, and we withdrew all those B-1 bombers and brought them back stateside. So in actuality, Iran won that. But at the end of the day, look at how Ukraine has had to adapt and use drones in every domain, air, surface, and subsurface. The United States is just now, just at the edges, trying to scratch and play with that technology. I think it unfortunately may take an attack with those types of drones here, where we'd see multiple instances of attacks on critical infrastructure, and then our country will react just like we did on 9/11. Let's hope that doesn't happen. Let's be proactive, and let's start developing the technology and giving Americans here at home the ability to have a say in how we're defending our critical infrastructure and our nation itself.
1: Well, Commander Lippold, thank you for your leadership in our nation. I appreciate your time today.
0: Thank you, Reverend Jackson. It's a pleasure to be back on.
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10: The preceding program was paid for by its sponsors, who are solely responsible for its content. Views expressed on this program were not the views of
3: How did I lose weight? And I did. Lean, right here. I did. I love this stuff. Listen, Brickhouse Nutrition been with me for a long time. 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
16: Isaias leaving death in its wake. I'm Daria Albinger, Fox News. The first Atlantic hurricane of the year is blamed for at least four deaths. What is now post-tropical cyclone Isaias made landfall overnight along the Florida Panhandle as a Category 2 hurricane. Fox Weather's Brandi Campbell has more from Pensacola Beach.
17: Overnight in Pensacola Beach, we had a 102-mile-per-hour wind gust recorded here in Pensacola. And so now we're seeing some of the aftermath, the damage of those strong winds. So there are a lot of trees that are down. We still have a massive issue with power outages, not just here, but generally across the southeast. Over 750,000 customers still out of power. Pensacola stated that they did have to respond to a house that was on fire. Of course, there were some accidents they had to respond to. And then there's a lot of structural damage.
16: Thousands of National Guard members have been deployed across the region to help first responders. An overnight ambush on two police officers in Philadelphia. One of them was killed. The other is fighting for his life. Here's Fox's CB Cotton.
18: The Philadelphia Police Commissioner says the fallen officer, Shane Sieber, was just 40 years old and a 10-year veteran of the department who leaves behind a wife, a 7-year-old, and a 3-year-old. Investigators say just after midnight on the 100 block of North 52nd Street in West Philly, officers were responding to a report of a person with a gun when they were ambushed. Other officers arrived to the scene and found two officers wounded on a porch. Fallen Officer Sieber was one of them. Philadelphia police say he had been shot three times. His partner, 33 years old, was shot 12 times. Officers say the gunman ran from the scene and fired at more officers from a nearby alley. None were hurt. Investigators say the gunman then climbed a tree before eventually surrendering to a SWAT team.
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2: WMAL News Time is 6:02. I'm Steve Cumming. A D.C. official has died after two electric scooters collided last evening at the intersection of 8th Street and Pennsylvania Avenue in Southeast near the Eastern Market Metro Station. Police said the scooter riders were a man and a woman. The man was later identified as 50-year-old Talib Shakir, the director of the mayor's Office on Returning Citizen Affairs. The woman was treated at a hospital, then released. Pending changes to Head Start initiated by President Trump's administration could make it more difficult for Virginia families to use the program, including those whose families lack permanent shelter. A U.S. Department of Health and Human Services proposal would eliminate a rule that allows Head Start centers to reserve admission spots for homeless students and those in the foster care system. Currently, about 3% of slots are reserved for such families. Additionally, families would lose the ability to self-affirm they are homeless. Nearly 8 in 10 Americans blame the Trump administration for the rising cost of living.
19: A new Reuters survey found that 78% of Americans, including 64% of Republicans and 95% of Democrats, believe at least some of the responsibility for rising prices is on the White House. This comes as President Trump's approval rating dropped amid the ongoing Iran war, which has surged global energy prices, and his administration's move to hike tariffs on trading partners, including Canada. I'm Chris Caraggio.
2: While there were plenty of anti-merger talks at last night's Fairfax County Town Hall meeting on the Dominion Power Next Era energy merger, it wasn't all negative.
20: A handful of people did advocate for the merger, talking about the positive relationship the companies have with unions and union workers.
21: It should be noted that Dominion has built up a lot of good trust with the building industry over the past few years. I believe combining Next Era Energy and Dominion Energy will power Virginia effectively and economically.
20: As for what's next, there are several more opportunities to give comment on this merger to the SCC, both in person and virtually throughout November.
2: 7 News' Madison Forsey filed that report. That's the latest news. I'm Steve Cumming for WMAL.
22: Starting off on DC 295, still seeing stop-and-go traffic reported southbound from Eastern Avenue heading down past East Capitol Street, while over on the northbound side, things are very slow moving from the 11th Street Bridge heading up past Pennsylvania. Over on the northbound side of the 3rd Street Tunnel, stop-and-go traffic reported on your approach towards New York Avenue, and over on the freeway, also seeing very heavy jam-up delays from the 3rd Street Tunnel heading out towards the 14th Street Bridge. Now from GarageDoorRepair.com, the WMAL Weather Channel forecast.
23: Cloudy and breezy tonight with showers late and a low of 61. The remnants of Hurricane Isaias will lead to heavy rain and gusty winds out of the east on Sunday with a high of 70. Showers in early on Monday, then some breaks in the clouds with an afternoon high approaching 73. I'm meteorologist Jeff Marr from the Weather Channel on WMAL.
3: How did I lose weight? And I did. Lean right here. I did. I love this stuff. Listen, Brickhouse Nutrition been with me for a long time. 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
4: Welcome to DMV Spotlight here in the nation's capital, where we shine a light on the issues impacting D.C., Maryland, and Virginia. Well, of course, October is Breast Cancer Awareness Month to raise attention and information about breast cancer, which does impact about one in eight women across their lifetime. And my guest today is Dr. Punit Razavi, is the Director of Breast Imaging for the National Capital Area at Sibley Johns Hopkins Hospital. We're delighted to welcome you today to DMV Spotlight here in the nation's capital.
5: Well, thank you so much for having me. I'm delighted to be included in this conversation.
4: So, Dr. Razavi, the American Cancer Society does this this particular survey each year to help us understand how to reduce our risks for breast cancer. And it's a really large survey. It's 33,000 women. That's a huge sample group, and that's got to be great information for you all to work with. But there's some really interesting findings this year for 2026, and I wanted you to just help us walk through some of them when it comes to women and understanding their risk for breast cancer, and then what actions they may or may not take to mitigate that risk.
5: Sure, absolutely. This is, of course, of great interest to so many of us. As you noted, one in eight women are diagnosed in this country with breast cancer. So it is a very important topic for all of us to, you know, to be aware of and wondering always, and we're always wondering what we can do to reduce the rates and have early detection. So we know there are some things that we can't change, you know, family history, for example. What is important to note is that most patients who have a new diagnosis of breast cancer do not have a family history. So only about 15% of new diagnoses of breast cancer actually have a family history of breast cancer. So if you have family history, you know, that's a factor that's not modifiable, and that's something that is with you. Obviously, another factor that's not modifiable is that you're a woman. That is also a factor that, you know, is something that's not modifiable. But when we look at these modifiable trends, we're looking at patients who are not in the 15% hereditary of basically the 85% of patients that are left. The study shows that about 30% of these cancers potentially could be modified or prevented by the factors that they highlighted in the article. The factors include things such as physical activity, diet, and alcohol intake. And of course, one other risk factor is smoking. We discourage all patients from smoking, so we discourage tobacco use.
4: And would that include vaping? Does that, or we don't know?
5: We discourage all tobacco use, and including vaping.
4: So let's start with that first one. Obviously, the physical activity, and this applies in so many other areas as well, but help us understand why that's so important as a mitigating risk factor to avoid breast cancer.
5: Yeah, well, you know what we're going to see throughout our conversation today, that everything is about really moderation and decreasing BMI and maintaining muscle mass. This is everything we're going to talk about. Most of it comes back to this. So when we talk about physical activity, we really want to have at the minimum about 150 minutes of physical activity per week for the average lifetime risk patient. And the reason is because we, again, want to maintain a healthy weight and a healthy BMI. The studies have shown that when patients have excess weight, this actually increases the risk, not just for breast cancer, but other cancers as well. So really, we were focusing on ways to keep a patient individual healthy, and those things include physical activity, 115 minutes at least, ideally more than that, but at least 150 minutes per week of moderate to high intensity activity. And then also we want to maintain a healthy weight. So that goes hand in hand with that. And also with that, we also want to limit what we're eating and drinking. So many women have heard this. The studies have come out about moderate alcohol or limiting alcohol. You know, the studies don't say that you have to eliminate alcohol completely, but we have seen that decreased alcohol intake can be helpful in terms of decreasing overall risk, not just for breast cancer, but for other cancers as well. So really, you know, the studies don't say to completely eliminate alcohol, but they do suggest that at the very most, it should be limited to about one drink a day.
4: One a day. Okay. And let me, I'm speaking today with Dr. Puneet Razavi. She is the director of breast imaging with the National Capital Area for Sibley and Johns Hopkins Hospital, and also speaking on behalf of the American Cancer Society as we delve into Breast Cancer Awareness Month here in Washington, and talking about the risk factors that we can control when it comes to helping to prevent breast cancer. So again, a lot of this information is so familiar to us, Dr. Razavi, you know, to eat healthy, to maintain a healthy weight, to be physically active, to reduce alcohol intake. Why don't we do them, I guess, is my bottom line question.
5: I know, exactly. And I think that's one of the things that we're noticing, is that one of the things we're seeing with the survey is that women, you know, we are living in a time where people are very much advocates for themselves, and people are aware of the risk factors now. But even with knowing these risk factors, I mean, most, you know, the latest numbers from the American Cancer Society actually show that over 90% of women know that increasing their physical activity is a good way to decrease their overall risk. But when the surveys are conducted, it only shows that less than 30% of the women are actually following those guidelines. So there is a disconnect. And, you know, we have to delve into what the disconnect is. I think it's not quite knowledge, because we've proven that they know. I think it's multifactorial. Probably you're looking at women who are working full time, and they are mothers, and they're, you know, spouses, they're caretakers for, you know, potentially elderly parents as well. So it's multifactorial. But a lot of this information is now pretty well known in our population. But it's a matter of incorporating it into our lifestyles. Another thing that, you know, we know and we have to incorporate is that we know that reduction of red meat has been shown to decrease risk factors for not just breast cancer, but colorectal cancer and other cancers, and highly processed foods. Obviously, we've really tried to decrease that as well. But again, you know, the disconnect is that sometimes it's just easier, unfortunately, to go for the easier option, which may be that ham sandwich, right? The processed or the hot dog. So I think it is a matter of incorporating these known modifiable risk factors into our daily life. And that's the hard part.
4: Yes. And I guess what I'm asking too is, what do you tell your patients? How do you help them incorporate this for the women that you speak with, for the women that you treat and care for? How do we make this, how do we transition this from the paper, from the knowledge in the head down to the day to day?
5: Well, that's a really good question. I think the most important thing is that the key term is moderation. We want to be moderate in everything we're doing. We want to be moderate in terms of our alcohol use, our red meat intake, our processed food intake. And we want to couple that with increased physical activity to maintain muscle mass and to maintain a good BMI. So really what I tell patients is that it's about planning. You know, it's easy when you're in the busy, hectic day, as all of us have, especially if you're a working woman and a mother and a caretaker. It's really about advanced planning. If you can plan your meals, you know, the weekend for the week ahead, and, you know, substitute those meals, you know, add more vegetables, add more fiber, substitute the red meat for the poultry or beans, you know, and especially a plant-based diet obviously is so important. If we can incorporate more plant-based diet, you know, if you can plan it and plan and incorporate a physical activity regimen into your week, that's really the best way to do it. It's to have yourself a plan moving forward for every day, so that the day doesn't go by and, you know, at the end of the night, you realize that I didn't do the physical activity, I didn't eat the plant-based diet or the, you know, poultry or fish diet, but I actually succumb to the processed meats. And sleep, by the way. Sleep is also very important. We really do want patients to, women to focus on a good amount of sleep. It's really has been shown to be important in terms of so many parts of our lives, and especially mental cognition as well.
4: And have they looked at, Dr. Razavi, have they looked also at stress? Is stress also a factor, or was that not necessarily included in the survey?
5: Well, it wasn't necessarily included in the survey, and you know, part of it is because it's a really hard thing to measure. So stress is harder to measure. I mean, the surveys that have been done, the data that has been evaluated has been, it's more tangible, right? How many drinks have you had in a week? BMI, these numbers are easier to track. But stress is a little bit harder, so this was not included in this survey.
4: And there was a very interesting aspect here that I honestly had not seen before, and even though I do work in news, talk to us about breastfeeding for women who have children and can breastfeed, about the impact there in terms of mitigating risk.
5: Yeah. Well, we've known that for years that, you know, for women who can, who have children and can breastfeed, it is somewhat of a known protective factor. I mean, again, it's not one of those things where, oh, you have breastfed, you know, three children, so now you have completely lowered your risk to nothing. But there is, you know, it all has to do with the hormonal implications and to the breast tissue. So with breastfeeding, there is some protective factor, but it's not a one-to-one. So if a patient can breastfeed, obviously it is recommended for multiple reasons, but you know, and also one of the adjunct reasons is that it is protective. It can be protective.
4: And I wanted to ask you as well, because you are the director of breast imaging for the National Capital Area and Sibley and Johns Hopkins Hospital, we have heard a lot over the years conflicting information about when women should get mammograms, how often they should get. What's the current recommendation from the American Cancer Society and in your role as a doctor?
5: Yeah, that's such a good question, and you're right. There are so many confusing statements out there. From the Society of Breast Imaging, our recommendations are for any woman who is at good health, they should start getting a mammogram once a year, starting at the age of 40, and until they are in good health. That's for the average population. For any patient who is at a higher risk than the average population, for example, patients with genetic predispositions such as the BRCA genetic mutations, or patients with family history that is a significant family history, then they should have a conversation with their primary care doctor or their gynecologist in terms of assessing their risk factors. If the risk factors are higher than, and there are multiple tools, by the way, to assess the risk factor, and if the risk factors are higher than the average population, then we go ahead and do supplemental screening. We never drop the mammogram. The mammogram is a key test. It's the golden test for looking and finding an early breast cancer. And as you know, early detection is key to long-term survival.
4: So important. And before I let you go, Dr. Razavi, I want to mention, of course, the Making Strides of Washington, D.C., Making Strides Against Breast Cancer from the American Cancer Society. And that, of course, is coming up on October 17th at 9 in the morning, right there at the Tidal Basin at Raoul Wallenberg Place, Southwest. And folks can sign up at the American Cancer Society.
5: It is a fantastic event. It is a sea of pink. I've gone to it frequently. It is really just fantastic to see so many women and men and children and grandparents there supporting survivors.
4: And thank you so much for joining me today on DMV Spotlight. And join us again next week at the same time for DMV Spotlight. I'm Barbara Britt.
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3: How did I lose weight? And I did. Lean, right here. I did. I love this stuff. Listen, Brickhouse Nutrition been with me for a long time. So chatting with Miles, I'm up at like 235. True story, I never minded being 235, but you know what minded? 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
24: More remainder from this phenomenal Boston Globe piece about the lesbian communist bar in Western Massachusetts. There's a guy in the piece, and apparently it is a dude by the name of Soe Noir. He calls himself Soe Noir. He's causing a lot of trouble at the bar. He's one of the instigators of all of the chaos as these communist lesbians are arguing among themselves. He, I kid you not, you ready for this? He identifies as a gender-expansive lesbian and uses he-him pronouns. What is a gender-expansive lesbian? I believe what he's trying to say is, I'm a dude. He's a guy. He's a gender-expansive lesbian. That's novel. Remember that was like a joke? Remember, like dudes who show up at college wearing a t-shirt that says, I'm a lesbian? Like, that's the joke. It's like, I'm into chicks, dude. I'm a lesbian. This is an actual dude who's straight up saying, I'm gender expansive. And you know how crazy this is? This is like a real fight on the radical left. Like, where lesbians were like, I'm not interested in dudes. I'm not a dude. I'm a woman. What? So no, you're not. You're not. No, it's totally different. It's a totally different thing. I'm a chick. And then what happens is the lesbians who are like, you're not a lady. You're not a, I'm interested in women. They get accused of being bigots by the dudes who are pretending to be women. This is psycho world. Everything about this is insane. And it's playing out on the left. This is, and then like, then they're out injecting themselves on the street, standing in front of some medical center because they want children to be abused. This is crazy. Pray for your countrymen. Pray for your country. Pray for these people. My goodness. So in the war. A gender. Oh, and he's black, too. See what I mean about the intersectionality points? This guy could get two free sandwiches based on all the points he's accrued. He's doing all right. The gender expansive lesbian black he him pronoun guy. You know, he should probably modify his pronouns. He'll get a couple of extra points there, too. There's way I can give him advice on this. I could be his counselor on this subject. It's really, really loopy. You know, the Boston Globe, for some reason, has been on an absolute tear this week. They've got that great story. I don't even know why they intended to report that other than to give us all a big laugh. Over on Blue Sky, it's not popular, by the way. The Blue Sky people are really upset about it. They think the Boston Globe is something phobic now for writing that story. But the Boston Globe has another piece up this week that the myth of violence against transgender people is exactly that. It's a myth. It's not even real. This idea that that Americans are just running around attacking people because they've become convinced they were born in the wrong body. There's nothing to it, actually. The Boston Globe has a big piece on this subject this week, and they reached out to all of these lefties who are behind pushing these claims, who are constantly there's a trans genocide. There's all these attacks on trans people going on. And the Boston Globe reaches out to the Human Rights Campaign and goes, hey, what's the deal here? The Human Rights Campaign is not even responding. They've gone radio silent. They refuse to even engage in the specifics here. And the specifics are that the left is once again lying to you. It's like kind of the same lies that they've been telling about the kids. Like, well, unless you trans them, then they're going to kill themselves. That's not true. If you destroy these children, you are actually diminishing their chances of having a successful and flourishing future. Stop telling people the opposite. It's kind of crazy. I've got that Boston Globe story and a lot more to discuss with you on another busy edition of The Vince Show. I will. Yes, that's right. I'll be your Sherpa through lesbian politics.
0: Vince Colonnais.
24: You know, I was telling you about the Boston Globe and the lies that are told domestically. There's this report this week in their paper. They say in Trump's America, this is amazing. I can't even believe this is a Boston Globe headline, but here it is. In Trump's America, violence against transgender people isn't going up. It's going down. It's going down. The data contradicts the popular narrative. I think it's the data contradict. More specifically, but anyway, the notion that transgender people face soaring levels of violence is so ingrained in the public discourse, it gets little scrutiny, even in the reddest and most trans rights skeptical areas of the country. Like my hometown, writes this author, David Mastio. In a front page story this summer on the local Pride March, the Omaha World Herald uncritically quoted a trans rights activist claiming that a proposed state ballot measure that would restrict transgender girls and women's participation in school sports, quote, won't actually protect biological women and girls and will, quote, increase violence against LGBTQ people. Yeah, the move was to basically men cannot play women's sports. And so you get this activist coming along going, this will increase violence against LGBTQ people. Is there any evidence for that? Why did the Omaha World Herald uncritically repeat the quote without a fact check? Did they write the words without evidence? Did they Did they remind readers that they may want to do a little bit more digging themselves on that particular claim? No. No, they just went with it. They bought it hook, line, and sinker, and then they lied to their audience. Stigmatizing transgender people, the argument goes, leads to attacks. David Mastio, writing in the Boston Globe, says, to be clear, there is evidence that transgender people face substantial violence. In January, the Journal of the American Medical Association Network published a meta-analysis of studies from around the world and found that experiences of interpersonal violence are highly prevalent among transgender and gender-diverse adults globally. But there is no evidence that the situation is getting better. Rather, but there's also evidence that the situation is getting better, not worse. Yeah, let me pause on this for a moment. This claim that, oh, there's a bunch of violence against transgender people, do you realize how much of it is inside of their own communities? Again, don't get played for a sucker. We got to know the truth.
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3: How did I lose weight? And I did. Lean, right here. I did. I love this stuff. Listen, Brickhouse Nutrition been with me for a long time. So chatting with Miles. I'm up at like 235. True story. I never minded being 235, but you know what minded? My knees that were falling apart and my back. I'm like, I don't know what, before I started really lifting, probably about 190. So 235 was a lot. I said, I got to lose some LBs, Miles. He said, Dan, we're going to sick our team of docs and researchers on it, and we're going to get you a really good product because I don't want to take a lot of these needles and stuff. You know what he did? He got lean. 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
2: It has the Save America Act, and Mike Johnson did it again. He got the votes, and it's going to get through. So now what's John Thune going to do about it? We're going to talk about all of that coming up. But, you know, something's been on my mind, and I want to run it by you here because it's something that the American people should be talking about right now in the lead-up to the election this November. As we've been discussing, and I want to hear from you, 855-784-4255. It's a simple question. Whoever the Speaker of the House is, whether it's Mike Johnson, if he retains the majority, or whether Hakeem Jeffries becomes the Speaker, they're going to be faced with a very interesting dilemma. May not be a dilemma for Hakeem Jeffries, who knows? But it certainly will be for Mike Johnson. As we've discussed, there are a lot of candidates right now that are running as Democrats who don't actually pledge allegiance to that party. In fact, let's face it, they don't pledge allegiance to the United States of America. They are proud members of the political party known as the Democrat Socialists of America. And we've gone through many of the things on their platform. You know, when a political party organizes, they put out their statement of beliefs. They put out their platform. They say, hey, if you want to be a member of our party, here's what we stand for. Here's what we believe. In other words, you know, for years, decades, I believe, right up until Roe v. Wade finally was thrown into the dustbin of history, the Republican Party had on their platform that we opposed Roe v. Wade, that we were a pro-life party, and that even if personally you believe that abortion should be safe, legal, and rare, as we heard for so long, if you want to call yourself a Republican, well, you're aligning yourself with a party that believes that Roe v. Wade should be overturned. And there were a lot of Republicans, by the way, who was like, listen, I think abortion should be legal, but Roe v. Wade was not the right way to go about doing it. I remember those people who made those arguments. Funny, fascinating. Trying to thread the needle, I guess, for certain voters. The point is, when you became a Republican, you knew that you were joining the party that was opposed to Roe v. Wade. So when you join the Democrat Socialists of America, when you throw in and you use their name and you use their brand and you present yourself as a Democrat Socialist of America, when you tell voters, this is who I am, when you vote for me, you're voting for what this party stands for, well, you got to own it. And what these candidates that are running as Democrats that call themselves a Democrat Socialist of America, what they own is abolishing the U.S. Senate, which would mean upending the Constitution, because that's not something you can just amend with two-thirds of the states. Every single state would have to agree, okay, we won't use senators anymore. The Constitution would be unrecognizable if the Democrat Socialists of America platform were brought to fruition. These candidates believe in that. They believe in eliminating the Electoral College. They eliminating, replacing the presidency with just an executive that you don't vote for, Congress elects. Sort of like the old Politburos in the Soviet Union, picking their general secretary. They want to replace the current Supreme Court. They want to move toward a parliamentary system. They want public ownership of major sectors of the economy. This is what these candidates stand for. Here's the problem if you're Speaker of the House Mike Johnson. Here's the problem if you're Hakeem Jeffries. On the first day of Congress, you're going to swear all of these members in. They're going to swear an oath to protect and defend the Constitution, but they're already on record opposing the fundamental basis of that very Constitution. They will be lying. Now, I know it might be old-fashioned to think that oaths are important, that you should be held to what you say when you put your hand on a Bible or whatever your holy book happens to be, and you swear something and take that oath. But it seems to me that if you knowingly are overseeing a process where you're impaneling the brand new House of Representatives, and one of the important things in that impaneling and empowering of the House of Representatives is that they swear fealty to the Constitution, and you know for a fact that there are several people there who are just lying to you, who are on record aligning themselves with the party, the Democrat Socialists of America, who wish to upend that Constitution, and they have no interest in protecting and defending it. How exactly can you allow them to become members of Congress?

0: You know, a lot of people don't know this, but the fact is the Speaker of the House actually has quite a bit of leeway there. The Speaker of the House could actually refuse to seat those members. Just because you win your election in your district, that doesn't mean you automatically have a right to that seat. There are certain things that a party can do. There are certain things that leadership can do. So what should they do? That's the question. Because they're not facing it. They're not talking about it. But it's important. And if it's been on my mind, I bet it's been on your mind too. So if they're not going to talk about it, we will. 855-784-4255, 855-784-4255. Should the next Speaker of the House actually refuse to seat these anti-American, anti-constitutional, anti-democratic republic candidates, the ones who align themselves with the Democrat Socialists of America? We know what their party platform is, and it is not in harmony with our Constitution. 855-784-4255. You know, there's another concern that's happening with the most famous of these DSA candidates. That would be Zoran Mamdani up in New York City. We talked about his various statements recently, including this latest speech that he gave to the citizens of New York City, telling them that, boy, he'd love to arrest a foreign leader, the prime minister of Israel, but he tried, he looked, but he couldn't find the legal basis of doing it. This is a guy who was born in a foreign country. He's only been a citizen for a handful of years. And he is systematically opposing our Constitution, favoring the International Criminal Court over our own judicial system. It's amazing how none of the media yesterday in that press conference that he held about this issue asked one fundamental question. Hey, pal, you're the mayor of New York. Surely the crimes you're accusing Benjamin Netanyahu of, you could certainly find a way to see a law that already exists on the books in New York and apply those to Benjamin Netanyahu. Call this guy's bluff. Are you telling me that there are no New Yorkers over in Israel who have been affected negatively? Are you telling me that there's nobody with any New York ties that ended up being harmed by Israel's military incursion defending themselves into the Gaza territories? I bet there is. Forget about the International Criminal Court, you socialist coward. Why don't you press charges against Prime Minister Benjamin Netanyahu as the mayor of New York? Why don't you have your DA do that? Lord knows the District Attorney of Manhattan has been able to invent laws against our own presidents, as he attempted to and convicted Donald Trump on trumped up charges, on made up laws. So why doesn't Zoran Mamdani use his electoral power as mayor of New York and influence the district attorney's office to find charges to press against Benjamin Netanyahu? He could. He absolutely could. Maybe I shouldn't give him any ideas. But he won't, because you see, he's a performative virtue signaling coward who likes to grandstand and say a bunch of stuff that everybody knows is incorrect or impossible. And he ends up being incredibly influential. And I saw a lot of people yesterday on social media reacting to Zoran Mamdani, saying, you know, this is a problem. People who obviously have allegiance to foreign countries, who have ideas that are so foreign to those of us who were raised in America and understanding that this is the greatest country on the planet, and that we hold our truths to be self-evident, not some foreign ideas, maybe they shouldn't be allowed to hold such high elected office. Maybe people like Zoran Mamdani shouldn't even be eligible to run for these. We have those provisions right now. You know, you have to be a naturally born citizen to be president. You have to be 35 years old to be president. You have to be 30 years old to be a senator. We have these arbitrary constitutional guidelines on who is eligible to run for office and who isn't. Should somebody with the background and history and problematic beliefs of Zoran Mamdani even be eligible to put himself up for election? I mean, the original sin in this guy being the mayor of New York, of course, is the fact that the voters of New York saw fit to give him their vote. But our founders put these provisions into our Constitution and other founding documents to, well, protect us from ourselves, to protect us from the mob, to protect us, frankly, from democracy. There are checks and balances in there, and should one of those checks and balances be some sort of screening process so that somebody like this guy Zora Mamdani, can't actually make its way to the highest powerful level that he can achieve. All right, let's talk about it. Should we not seat these Democrat socialist congressmen because they don't believe in the Constitution? 855-784-4255. Your call's next.
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0: Coming up under Joe Biden, the United States Navy tried to censor a commander online after he called out the admirals for their poor recruiting performance. We're going to give you the details of that story. The Daily Caller was breaking that coming up in just a moment. We're having a conversation, though, right now about a handful of, they're nominees right now, but they're going to be in Congress. They're going to win their general election because of the gerrymandering that Democrats love to put in place. We're talking about Milot Kyros in Colorado, Claire Valdez in New York, Darielisa Avila Chevalier also in New York. They've already won their primaries. There's a couple more who are hitting primaries in either Michigan or Wisconsin or Minnesota yet to come. They've sworn fealty to the Democrat Socialists of America. The Democrat Socialists of America have platform positions that they have all voted on and agreed to that run contrary to the fundamental foundational principles of our Constitution. So when these people win their elections and they become members of Congress, when they raise their hand and swear to protect and defend the Constitution of the United States, they'll be lying. So what should the Speaker of the House do? Whoever that person is, should they accept them as members of Congress? This also, by the way, applies to Ilhan Omar, Rashida Tlaib, Alexandria Ocasio-Cortez, certain members of Congress that are currently sitting in their seats representing their districts. Maybe too late to do something about them. I'm not sure. But if this really is the existential threat that many people believe that it is, the Speaker of the House himself, Mike Johnson, has said that the barbarians are in the gates right now. The president has said that these people represent communism, a completely different way of life and different governmental structure and philosophy that Americans have held on to for these 250 years. If that's true, how can we in good conscience allow them to take that oath when we know they're lying, when we know their actual political agenda is to upend that very Constitution? We'll start with Mac in Pennsylvania. Mac, you're first up here. Thanks for calling in. You're on O'Connor and Company.
2: Yeah, thank you so much for taking my call. You make so much sense. Glad to be listening to you. As a, again, retired Navy, 20 years, having seen tyranny, you make a very excellent point. And I think we've already seen how the people can do this. Remember when California had a recall election and put Arnold Schwarzenegger in?
0: Yeah.
2: That's a weapon that we have that we can use, too. It's nauseating to see what these people want to do to this country, and you are straight on point. How can they run for an office that they're totally not for? It's tantamount to just, you know, it's bringing in a malignant tumor. It's just ruining. You're coming in lying to take this country down the road that it was our founding forefathers had never intended it to go. And you know something that's crazy?
0: Yeah.
2: You'd said it in other programs, our school systems or sewer systems.
0: Thank you, Mac. No, I want to stick on the one topic, but I appreciate your passion on this. And you know, you're right. Certain states have recall elections. Now, I think most of those are just for state office. I don't think you can recall a member who wins a federal office. But this goes beyond recall. This is how can you in good conscience actually seat a member of Congress if you know, if they're already on the record saying that they oppose the very Constitution they're swearing to protect. Marco, Springfield, Virginia, listening on WMAL. Hey, Marco, what do you think?
3: Hi, Larry. Thanks for taking my call.
0: Yeah.
3: I think we can thank the ignorant American voter for putting these people in office to begin with. Second of all, if you know that these people are Democrat socialists, voters out there in those places like Colorado, you might want to try something new. Vote for the Republican candidate so they don't get elected in the first place. And there was a time, I don't know if you remember, but John Boehner did remove an elected congressman who the first thing he did when he got into office was go to some dating site and show his stuff, so to speak.
0: Yeah.
3: Boehner said, you're out of here.
4: Oh, yeah.
3: I think our Speaker of the House could do that, too.
4: They can do that for ethics purposes. They can do that for moral issues and things like that, violating rules of the House, tawdry relationships with people that they work with, things like that.
5: How did I lose weight? And I did. Lean, right here. I did. I love this stuff. Listen, Brinkhouse Nutrition been with me for a long time. So chatting with Miles, I'm up at like 235. True story, I never minded being 235, but you know what minded? My knees that were falling apart and my back. 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I said, I got to lose some LBs, Miles. 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
13: Fox News, I'm Carmen Roberts. Isaias weakens and moves north. That storm, now a post-tropical cyclone, slammed into the Florida panhandle last night, left at least four people dead, two in Florida, two in Alabama. Fox's Max Gordon reports from Fort Walton Beach, Florida.
14: Last night, the winds were intense, making this storm made landfall with sustained winds of about 105 miles per hour. That, combined with those intense rains, we had in some places 4 to 7 inches of rain. It soaked the ground, and it was just too much for this tree right here. Toppling trees proved to be deadly in this storm. At least four people have died due to Hurricane Isaias, and some of those deaths are attributed to falling trees. But the power outages really remain the most significant issue at this point. Hundreds of thousands of customers still without power. Luckily, we've got thousands of linemen on the ground here in Florida.
13: And forecasters say that Isaias will produce heavy rainfall across the southern Appalachians and southeast today, possibly triggering flooding and landslides. Authorities in Erie, Pennsylvania are investigating a mass shooting in which a gunman killed eight people last night, including a pregnant woman and two children. Police Chief Rick Laura tells reporters,
15: based on the evidence gathered to this date, investigators have determined that the victims inside the residence were killed and the suspect died from a self-inflicted gunshot wound before officers arrived.
13: Laura says the victims were family members and a friend. No word on a motive. Officials in Saudi Arabia say an attack on the international airport in Riyadh today killed 12 people, including an American, and injured more than 300. At least two explosions rocked the city, forcing evacuations. Airport has been targeted repeatedly by Iran-backed Houthi rebels, and earlier this week, attacks killed six people. 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
16: 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I'm Steve Cunningham. 22-year-old Antonio Hawley of D.C. was sentenced to 32 years in prison yesterday for the fatal shooting of 26-year-old Aaron Wiggins after a 2021 flag football game at Watkins Elementary School in Southeast turned ugly. Hawley will serve 5 years of probation upon his release. Hawley was 18 at the time of the shooting. The two teams had trash-talked each other before the game. Wiggins scored the winning touchdown on the final play for his team, stirring further arguments between the men. Hawley then retrieved a gun from another player's bag and fired 17 shots, hitting Wiggins 13 times. Wiggins died at the scene. Eyewitnesses identified Hawley after he fled the crime scene, and video footage supported the witnesses' claims. President Trump appears to be upset about not winning the Nobel Peace Prize. Trump spoke at a Republican rally in Syracuse, New York yesterday and spoke at length about the prestigious award that had been announced earlier in the day. Trump said the U.S., quoting, "represented by me as your president, should have received the Nobel Peace Prize, but didn't." And he called it, quoting again, "an indelible stain on the country of Norway and those people that made such a disgraceful and embarrassing decision." End quote. Howard County has a new online portal for those to report ICE activity in the jurisdiction. County Executive Howard Ball says the reporting form allows residents to share what they've seen and when, and do it anonymously. It includes whether agents had proper IDs on them and what department they were representing. Executive Ball says there have been horrible incidents reported, and the county wants to make sure laws are being followed. Checking sports and college football, Maryland still in progress against Ohio State. In NFL action, the Commanders play the Giants in Landover tomorrow at 1 p.m. That's the latest news. I'm Steve Cumming for WMAL.
17: I-95 southbound traffic remains jammed before Lorton heading to Route 123. Northbound has cleared out through Woodbridge coming into Springfield. 395 does slow before the 14th Street Bridge into D.C. and over to Main Avenue. 295 traffic will be bumper-to-bumper northbound passing Pennsylvania Avenue. Southbound on the brakes just after Eastern Avenue heading to East Capitol Street. Beltway delays on the inner loop begin at the Dulles Toll Road and continue across the Legion Bridge. Now from GarageDoorRepair.com, the WMAL Weather Channel forecast.
18: The remnants of Hurricane Isaias will lead to windy and wet conditions on Sunday. Tonight, a cloudy sky with rain late and a low of 61. Rain increases tomorrow with gusty winds out of the east and a high of 70. Showers will end early on Monday, then some breaks in the clouds with a high of 73. I'm Jeff Maher from the Weather Channel on WMAL.
5: 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It's not intended to diagnose, treat, cure, or prevent any disease. 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
21: Welcome back to another episode of E Pluribus Unum. Today, we are joined by Tom Bagley. Tom is executive director of Plymouth Patuxent Museums, one of the nation's foremost living history museums, where visitors can step into the stories of both the Wampanoag people and the English colonists of the 1600s. Founded in 1947, the museum has welcomed generations of families and millions of school children through its immersive, research-driven experience. A longtime Plymouth resident, Tom has spent his career at the museum, and he edited the first facsimile edition since 1906 of Governor William Bradford's Of Plymouth Plantation. He also helped secure a National Register of Historic Places status for the Mayflower II, which I had the pleasure of being on in Boston during the sale of ships after the 4th of July, which was pretty exciting. So, Tom, welcome to E Pluribus Unum.
22: Hi, thanks for having me today.
21: Well, you have spent your career at Plymouth Patuxent, rising from institutional giving to executive director. How did you first come to the museum, and what has kept you there?
22: Well, like so many new young residents to the town of Plymouth and people who live in our area of Massachusetts, I first visited as a child, coming to with my family to experience this museum. And it was then that it first stuck with me, but it didn't think I could be a career mm-hmm. at all. And of course, it didn't cross my mind as a 10-year-old. But much later on, I had a chance as an undergrad student to come to the museum to do an internship with the fantastic curator at the time. And with her, I worked on exhibits. I did presentations to donors, showing them objects from the collection, and got a chance to talk with people about this history, to share it with them, and to see the public's interaction with things that I had been working on with the team. So that was the moment I fell in love with the work and with public history, where I saw the power of being able to share these stories face to face with people. And so it took a couple of years, but eventually I came back. And it's been just over 12 years now that I've been at the museum doing a number of different roles throughout that time. And for the last year and a half, having been the executive director.
0: Well, I love your story because I think it illustrates the power of a museum and the impact it can have on young people. And ultimately, you know, essentially translate into a career. So I think for all the museums out there, it's a good reason to have an impact and to be powerful. So I love that story. For my listeners who have never visited, what can they expect to experience when they step onto the grounds of Plymouth Patuxent?
22: So we have four main living history sites that help tell the story across our campuses in Plymouth, Massachusetts. The first that people interact with is usually the historic Patuxent home site, where we talk about the history and culture of the Wampanoag people, who are the indigenous people of southeastern Massachusetts. And people can sit around a fire in the Nushwitu, a traditional winter home of the Wampanoag people, hearing from educators about the history, current issues, and understanding the connection of the past to today. As people move through, they will go to the 17th century English village, which is a recreation of what Plymouth Colony might have looked like in about the year 1627 or so, so about 400 years ago, where they can meet people playing the role of those who lived in the colony in 1627. When you head just up the street from our main campus, downtown Plymouth, is Mayflower 2, the full-scale reproduction of that ship that carried the pilgrims across the ocean. You mentioned how Mayflower 2 is on the National Register of Historic Places, because in 1957 was when this reproduction was built in England and sailed across the ocean to come to Massachusetts and to America. So it, in itself, beyond its connection to the history, it in itself is a historic object. And our last site is the Plymouth Grist Mill, which is a reproduction mill of John Jenny's mill. It was built there in 1636. And it is a working grist mill where we use the power of falling water to turn very heavy stones to grind tiny corn, even to even smaller cornmeal, where we actually can sell those products and help bring history to life all the way in people's kitchens.
0: Wow, I love that. I mean, it really is an outdoor museum that I think people can get immersed in, as I think your goal is. And although I haven't had the pleasure of visiting, I looked at it online and it looks very welcoming. It looks very warm, and I think it would be a great place to visit. And I love the fact that you just basically recapture the feeling of those early times. I understand the museum's name was changed to Plymouth Patuxent to reflect both the English and the colonists, I mean, the English colonists and the Wampanoag people. Why was that important, and how does it shape the stories that you tell at the museum?
22: At the core of the name change was really capturing what our educational mission had been for decades. Since our very founding in 1947, this museum has been telling the history of the indigenous people and of the English colonists and what happened in Plymouth in 1620 and on. But our old name, Plymouth Plantation, only really represented one part of that story. That's what the English called this area. Patuxent is the Wampanoag name for what is Plymouth, where the colony was set up. So in our attempts to better reflect our educational mission, to reflect the multiple stories that are on this shared landscape, we decided that it was time to change our name to reflect that. And so that's why we adopted Plymouth Patuxent Museums. And it doesn't so much shape the stories we tell exactly as it helps ground us again in the history of this place, and remembering that long before the English had arrived, people had been calling this place Patuxent, and that these are in 1620 is just a moment when these stories overlap.
0: Right. That's interesting. So tell us a little bit about the piece that you edited, the first facsimile edition since 1906 of William Bradford's Of Plymouth Plantation. And what makes that manuscript so significant? And what was it like to work with such an important piece of American history?
22: Yeah, it's been one of my favorite projects I've gotten to work on in my years at the museum. For those who don't know, William Bradford was the long-serving governor of Plymouth Colony. He served for about 33 years, with a couple of breaks here and there and then, but for 33 years, from the spring of 1621 until his death, was the governor. And he led them through all their growth, a lot of their trials. He also was keeping record of what was happening. And starting in about 1630, so 10 years after they arrived, he started putting his quill to paper and writing down his memories of what happened and keeping track. And in the end, created this incredible manuscript that we know as of Plymouth Plantation. So for years, it had disappeared. It was actually stored in a library in Boston for a bit. By the Revolution, though, it goes missing. And it's believed that it was brought across the ocean by the Redcoats as they were fleeing the city of Boston. And it had disappeared for a while. It wasn't until the mid-1800s that it was rediscovered in the Bishop of London's library.
0: Oh, interesting.
22: And so this is the longest work of history about what happened in those early years of the colony. And for all this time, it had been missing. In the 1890s, it comes back to Massachusetts. So this is a key primary source in the story that we tell and the history that we share. What I found so significant about doing this project was, so often the book has been transcribed and given in different contexts, but our goal, as we do here at the museum, is we'd like to reimagine the past, think about those who were shaping this history. And here we actually have pages written by the leader of the colony in his handwriting. And our goal was to bring those pages to the public. So for the first time in 100 years, we were able to do that with the help of the State Library of Massachusetts, where it's stored and cared for. And they had done a full restoration, digitization, and our job, and as editor, we put it into a book form that the public could afford and get their hands on. And so it's the closest you can get to holding this really important piece of American history without actually being at the State Library of Massachusetts.
0: Well, that's great that you did this project and preserved all of that history. I think that's fascinating. What a great project that must have been.
22: It brings it to life. Uh-huh. If I may, it's just you read it and you can imagine the sound of his quill hitting the paper as you look at it, and you see him make scratch outs and writing in the margins or above it, and you see thought process, and you see a man crafting a history. And so it's so much more dynamic and interactive in a way than just reading words on a page.
0: Yeah, that sounds wonderful. Well, and also the Mayflower, too, is one of your most iconic attractions. And I know that you helped guide its listing on the National Register of Historic Places. Tell us about its history and why preserving it matters.
22: Mayflower, too, as we say, it's historic in its own right. And because it has two stories that it holds, really. It tells the 1620 story of the people who decided that the only way for them to have a better life for themselves and their family was to get on a small boat that was not meant to carry people and cross an ocean to places where only maybe a couple of them had ever heard of or even seen before. So the incredible risk that they took to find a better life for themselves is amazing, and it is why Plymouth becomes part of that start of the American immigration stories, these stories wrapped in it. So Mayflower 2 holds those stories because you go into the tween decks, the below, and you feel how small Mayflower, the original, would have been, and 102 people crammed into that deck. It also serves to tell the 20th century story. It was built from 1955 to 1957 in Brixham, Devon, England. And it was a project born in two different places. Here in Plymouth, where I am right now, the museum, Plymouth Plantation at the time, Plymouth Patuxent Museums, wanted to build a Mayflower. On the other side of the ocean, a group called Project Mayflower, led by a man named Warwick Charlton, also happened to want to build a Mayflower at the same time. Well, Charlton's plan was he wanted to memorialize the relationship between England and America that came out in the success of World War II, the victory of World War II. He saw that partnership and he didn't want it to be forgotten. And so he was inspired by the history of Plymouth and the story of Mayflower and felt that Mayflower too would be a lasting monument to that relationship. So it's important for us to preserve Mayflower for all those reasons, for all the stories it holds, for all the lessons it continues to give us, both the 17th century and the 20th century reminders it has.
0: Wow, that's really interesting, having that dual relationship on both sides of the Atlantic. And you're right. When I went on, I was thinking, how did this thing even make it across the ocean? It looked scary, small, and on top of that, having so many people in there, it's so incredible to me that some of these ships were seaworthy. As I think you know, my husband's ancestor, Captain Samuel Nicholson, was the first commanding officer of the USS Constitution. And we've been on that ship a few times. But the Mayflower is even, I think, a little smaller. And it does make you wonder how they made it across. I think it was a lot of determination and skill, obviously. Mm-hmm. So it's fascinating. And I think I read somewhere that Columbus never lost a person at sea. I mean, with the three ships that he sailed and the trips that he made, he must have been an amazing, you know, navigator and captain of his ships. So I would encourage anybody that has the opportunity to visit your museum and also the Mayflower, too. So the Plymouth Patuxent is known as a living history museum where you have role players that portray people from the 1600s. How do you balance historical accuracy with engaging experiences for visitors?
22: The role-playing component of what we do is just one aspect of one tool in our toolkit of living history. So we do that in the English village, and it takes a lot of work to be able to make that come to life. And our staff are incredible at making these individuals who actually lived 400 years ago come to life and creating historical empathy all along the way of choices they made. So we have deep research programs into worldview building so people can think and walk, talk, and think like a pilgrim, as our head of training says. And we know a lot about the primary sources, what happened in Plymouth. We also know what culture and life was like for English people in the 17th century. So over this decades, this museum has built up a deep collection of research and knowledge into that. Now, that is not to say that we still know everything. You can know a lot from history, right? But we don't know everything about how the past looked or felt. And so we are very careful at making sure we know when it feels right to say we don't know. And that's totally healthy, I think, at times for us to be able to say we don't know something. And so we have a team of people also who help to fill in these questions or experiences that people have. So the role players are one way, but we have non-costumed historians on site in the English village right alongside them. The staff at Mayflower 2, the Plymouth Grist Mill, and the Historic Patuxent Home Site speak from today's perspective. They're not acting or role playing. And so we find that all these methods in conversation help get a more rounded understanding of the past without us making stuff up to be able to fill in the blanks, but for us to be able to say, here's how far as we can go in what's possible of knowing, unless we actually finally develop a time machine and get to see it for ourselves.
0: Well, I think for children, that would be especially intriguing for them to relate to the people, you know, the characters who represent someone, you know, hundreds of years ago and their story. I always say that I think humanizing history really makes it more relatable for children.
22: I completely agree with that. That's a perfect way of saying it. That's how we sort of say it here. Like we show daily life a lot of the times, right? So we cooking over a fire or cleaning, you know, in the garden, cleaning the houses. And that's just life, but it humanizes it because it's things that we all do today as humans still. We cook our food. We have now imagine though that pot that the person in the village is cooking their food on breaks.
0: Right. Yes.
22: They don't have another one, right? They can't go to Target down the street to find the next one. So it just brings to life that precarious nature of life in the past and how it is similar and different to our lives today. It allows us to connect better with the history.
0: Right. Very well put. Yes. Makes it more relatable. I'm curious to know if there's one artifact in the museum's collection that surprises you or moves you even after all these years. Is there anything that really, you know, jumps out at you?
22: Yeah, I think the one that stands out to me, I have several favorites, I should say. I have several favorites. It's hard to pick one because the collection is so deep and interesting. My favorite, though, probably is a book that we have. It was printed in the early 1600s by William Brewster. He was the religious elder of the colony, of the congregation. It's called Computation of the Remiss by Thomas Cartwright. It's an incredibly beautiful book, the way it's printed. It was one of the first objects that I got to share the story of when I was an intern in collections. And so it's always fun for me to bring that back out. It maps it connects with my trajectory and my career, but it also reveals the stories of the congregation fleeing England to be able to worship the way they saw fit and living in Holland as refugees for 11 years. And we're very fortunate to have an example of what they did while they were in Holland in our collection. So that's one of my go-tos as one of our objects here, but we have obviously thousands of objects, and every day I learn something new by going through the collections.
21: Yeah, I'm sure. Well, as you look ahead to the next chapter of Plymouth Patuxent, what would you most hope that visitors, and especially the young ones, the students, take away from their experience?
22: Oftentimes, I hope that people, as we were just saying about the humanity making it relatable, that people see the past not as pictures, pictures in a book or written words that feel, difficult to consume at times, but that the past was a vibrant, interesting place full of color and full of interesting stories that are important to tell. The past is so relevant to today, and because the things that happened here 400 years ago in Plymouth, Massachusetts are still shape our daily lives as Plymouthians, New Englanders, as Americans. And so when people visit and they see that the past is a lot closer than they think, I hope that they, realize the importance of learning from those lessons of days gone by.
21: Great. Do you have any yearly programs or annual events that you can tell us about that you that take place at your museum?
22: Oh, yes. We have a vibrant calendar of regular programs at the museum. The seasons that we're approaching right now is our big one in the fall. We'll be having this weekend coming up. We have a number of Indigenous Peoples Day weekend. We have a number of special events around Indigenous history. But then our biggest event in our calendar is Thanksgiving. So many people know about this history through the holiday. Mm-hmm. And so come November is a really fabulous time every year to come visit the museum to really get into the history that we've all learned around the holiday table with our families.
21: For those listening, can you tell us a little bit about how we've learned more about you and the museum and the things that you're currently working on?
22: I always invite people to check out our website. It's plymouth.org. It's spelled the old 17th century way, right. plymouth.org. And that's where we have all the latest happening. We have a fabulous blog page there as well, where you can see what's already been done as well as what's coming up. Our social media accounts all across all the different channels are active in sharing really interesting content to share pieces of history with you and also invite you into that warm environment that you noticed.
21: 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It's very interesting to look at everything that's offered and also take a look at the list of upcoming events. And if anybody's visiting, to think about stopping in and seeing what you can find out about Plymouth Patuxent. So thank you so much. I really appreciate your being here, Tom. I hope you come back again sometime.
22: I would love that. Thank you very much.
21: So this is another episode of E Pluribus Unum. Thank you all for being here, and we look forward to having you again next week.
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1: The preceding program was paid for by its sponsors, who are solely responsible for its content. Views expressed on this program were not the views of
5: How did I lose weight? And I did Lean right here. I did. I love this stuff. Listen, Brickhouse Nutrition been with me for a long time. So chatting with Miles, I'm up at like 235. 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

0: Welcome again to another episode of the Tammy Alvarez Show. We are now entering our second segment of the interview with General and Mrs. Regner. I'm just going to give you a brief bio, because if you want to listen to the podcast, you'll be able to read all of it, etc. But you have two outstanding individuals that are the example of the Marine Corps spirit, the Marine Corps family spirit, and what it means to serve our country. Not just the serviceman or woman, but the spouse and the family. Now, we left off last week with the discussion guarding thoughts about the advantages of being in the military and what it offers you, the quality of life it offers. It teaches you humility, teamwork. You know, that's very important, right, Mike?
1: Absolutely. If you have the concept of realizing that no one in the armed forces can do it alone, it's a squad, a platoon, a family, a fire team, a battalion, a squadron. It's a team effort to be successful in the armed forces. And that team has to reach across to your parents, your grandparents, your children, yes, and your spouses. That's the total team. The very best commands in the armed forces today reflect the balanced profile of not just great leaders and great service members, but great families and teams.
0: And you know, another thing, we talk about woke and all that stuff. You know, I tell everyone, it's so confusing. It's ridiculous, because having been in the military and being raised in an army doc, you know, reserve, and there was never and my background and that faith and the religion, all the foundation that we need to offer our children. You know something? We have equality in the military, and people don't realize that. You know, ever said all the years I served, and even in prison camp, He didn't care if someone was blue, green, yellow, brown, what color they were, or anything, their manner of behavior, as long as they worked together as a team. And that was important. They would never have survived had they not. And you know that, Mike and Mary. And you do too, Mike, being in the situations you were through all the wars, the battles you have experienced. How do you let the public know this? How should we share this? The schools need to know this. Well, you know, you see this, it was happening with the football games and the high school and college. They're encouraging a lack of teamwork. But what do you think, Mike? How do you think we could, what is it, example, or what should we do?
1: Well, the leadership of every unit, whether it's junior leadership or senior leadership, has to set an example. I'll give you just a quick vignette on combat and the fact that we have the law of armed conflict, which means regardless of your enemy, if in fact you have the safety and security and you have an enemy soldier that is wounded and or a enemy soldier's family that is wounded, and you have the parameters and the requirements and this and all that is needed to take care of your own military members, you are expected to take care of an enemy combatant.
0: Yes,
1: you aren't
0: absolutely
1: supposed to lead them. You're supposed to take care of them if you have the ability, mm-hmm, after you put your own military members' safety first.
0: Exactly.
1: That goes to sports in America today. That goes into, you go and watch a youth club soccer match on the weekend, and everybody on the team takes a knee when somebody is hurt, regardless. So you've got to learn respect at an early age and carry it throughout your career.
0: And you know, Mike, on these travel teams and all of that, I'm sure your grandchildren are involved. Mine are, drives them crazy, because you want to go to all of them, but you know, one, they're different states. Anyway, it's important what you just said, because our doctors, nurses, corpsmen, medics, we don't realize, I found that out when we were, when Brian was in Iraq, the tours he went with the Marines, he was also taking care of our enemy. And we weren't supposed to know that. But there's a story that came out of his experience. And in fact, a part of it's in the movie, Fighting for Life. But isn't that, you know what? Do you believe, Mike and Mary, that other countries abide by that compassion?
1: Initially, they do not until they see the example set by the American military and service members, whether there are civilians in combat or our military members. Not everyone has the same faith. Not everyone believes the same way we believe. But the example we set, predominantly in the alliances and the combined efforts that we serve in, they do see the example and they will change. And again, unfortunately, we're looking at an Islamic conflict over the last 20 years, both in Iraq and Afghanistan and now
0: here
1: in Iran. Yes, and here as well. They have got to set the example, they meaning us and the armed forces, and then other people will slowly come on board. The last thing you can do is ever let a young enlisted man, 90% of the force, see you as an officer, treat someone disrespectful in combat or peacetime, because whatever you did as an officer will be multiplied by our enlisted force.
0: And the same goes to your children. These are examples you have to set and carry through your children. And others, their friends. And you know what, Mike? That's, first of all, I wanted to ask Mary some questions about your book. I just love listening to you, Mike. And Everett says the same thing, that the teamwork, the giving of yourself, taking care of others, that's what life's all about. And we don't have that. Mary, reading your book, you know, I related to so much of it. The need for family. People don't realize that. And I think the military wife, in fact, I'm having a psychiatrist, former military forensic, come on and talk about how do the military wives, I was 3,000 miles away from my family when I was pregnant with both of my children. And look at where you were.
2: And me too.
0: And I didn't have family around me. But you persevered, right, Mary?
2: Yes. We really formed a bond with the other spouses and families in our community. And I think that that's, again, when one isolates themselves and thinks that they don't need anyone, well, they really do themselves a disservice. So the military really does try to engage the families, communicate with the families, and involve the families. So it's a two-way street. The more you put into it as a military family, the more you're going to get out of it in a positive way.
0: Yes. If you open the door for it,

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2: It was at a time in my life that it was, something that I was willing to take on. But for 2 years, I did research all around the Marine Corps. I was fortunate to be able to talk to leadership. I got to talk to many moms and dads, spouses, recruiters, the medical support that we had, wounded warriors. I felt like parents do not truly understand what their children are getting them into.
3: Absolutely.
2: When they join the military.
3: Yes. And that's funny. I have to interrupt you. I told you I was going to interrupt. But now this event I'm having November 18th, the Friends of Uniform Service University of Health Sciences, not I. It's my, I call it I because I love it. And I feel it's mine. They're all mine. And I've asked some of the former students of the school to bring your parents to the event.
2: Perfect. We never stop being parents.
3: Oh, Mary.
2: Just because they wear a different, a uniform.
3: No.
2: We're even more hyper-vigilant.
3: You better believe
2: because
3: it.
2: Because we don't see them every day. We have to trust that the leadership and the training is going to supply them with being safe, secure, and successful.
3: And we never lose that, Mary. And our background probably is conducive to that emotional background. But
2: exactly.
3: I love it. Yes. And
2: but it's really a gift that I give to parents to understand from recruitment through retirement and beyond. There are some parents who were less fortunate that their children got injured or that they have a disability that the parents will have to support in a different way after service. And so I wanted to make sure parents understood that there are resources available and also to honor and respect the experience of losing someone in the military through injury or combat or death. Again, there are support networks like TAPS.
3: Yes, remember that, Mary? Is it still in existence?
2: It's still it's amazing. They will always be a part of our military family.
3: It's a transition for our listeners. TAPS, did you want to explain briefly, Mary, because I want to share something with you. Go ahead.
2: As they transition from the military, there are classes and seminars that help educate the service member about what that transition back to civilian life requires. And for me, I was fortunate to work with Everett and his company and took that career for 15 years of enlightening and educating service members. So, I've been attached to the military for over 40 years and I continue to support.
3: But you're still attached, Mary. I am too, 54 years.
2: Yes. Absolutely. And it's been the greatest pleasure of my life.
3: And when you and I say that our comfort zone is being with military people, because they understand our language, they understand our feeling, they understand the unselfishness, the giving, it's beautiful. I just can't tell the young people and parents out there how important it is that exposure is experienced. Absolutely.
2: It gives us a concept that I've heard multiple times in the military. It's called servant leaderships. The leaders do not expect to be served. They look for ways to serve.
3: Yes.
2: And leaders, I'm saying from the youngest recruits all the way up through the highest ranks, it's an ethos. It's a philosophy that carries them throughout service life and beyond.
3: I want to tell you a quick story. I know I don't believe in short stories.

0: stories, but I'm going to try to make this short. But then the other thing is, I love your saying that how you sing to the children, you know, your grandchildren. I do the same thing on the phone or the Zoom calls.
1: I love that.
0: Yeah,
1: You know, that was a challenge because our son got married and we love his bride, and then they had children, and that's when I realized, oh my goodness, I need to make sure that my grandchildren know who I am.
0: Yes. Oh my goodness, yes. I make sure I am.
1: Incredible. So we started Zoom calls, and I put tips in the book to learn how to be a long distance grandparent. So the book has a lot of different information. I think that there's something for everyone in that book.
0: Oh, and I'm going to tell you again, Semper, that's a famous Marine Semperified
1: term. Yes.
0: Term.
1: Well, Semper Fidelis.
0: Parents. Go ahead.
1: Semper Fidelis is the Marine Corps motto, always faithful. Mm. So I borrowed that and I said, Semper Parents, we're always going to be their parent.
0: And it's important people see what we're all about, Mary. I mean, I just didn't marry Everett and acquire all this dedication, etc. It's a part of it, and you're expected to. But your fellow wives help you with it and teach you. The future of our military, the one thing is we've gone back to the culture, to what it was before it was put in this social engineering. And I'm happy about that.
1: To focus on readiness, training.
0: Yes.
1: And, you know, combat. It is essential that we stay focused.
0: Absolutely.
1: Yes. Those are the basics. Those are the basics.
0: So I've mentioned your book, Semper Parents. And Mary Regner is the author of the book. Mike is a contributor, right, Mary?
1: Yes, he was my technical advisor.
0: The esprit de corps of the Marines is superb. I love it. Mike, what would you say is the future we have to look forward to with our military and our country? I know that's not probably the right question I should be asking you, but I'm curious.
2: No, I think that's a great question. And I actually give the same information to a lot of the different civic organizations I speak with. And in some cases, they'll say, well, what about this member of Congress? What about this elected official? I say, respect the Constitution. I'm a general officer. I'm a military member of the armed forces. First and foremost, we support the Constitution. You don't have to mention a particular name, a party.
0: That's right.
2: I say always stay on the upper road, which is supporting the Constitution of the United States, and you will never go wrong. As soon as you decide whether you're active or retired, especially if you're a flag officer, a general, or an admiral, it gets a little bit dangerous because a member of Congress may say, well, that General Regner doesn't support my philosophy for warfare, or doesn't support my philosophy for educational services for military members. Subsequently, I will not support some of the active ranks. So folks have got to always remember, continue to take the higher road, look for the betterment, look for the wholesome values of the armed forces and carry those forward. Do not get politically involved.
0: That's
2: be
0: right.
2: Politically aware. And see, some of our members of the armed forces believe that they need to be politically active.
0: And I think that's disgusting.
2: It is. Be politically aware. And politics is kind of like religion. Sometimes you always respect all religions, but religion is one of those things you really keep close to your heart.
0: Exactly.
2: Unless some of your friends or those you serve ask you, sir, how do you feel about, and say, well, that's my own personal beliefs, but let's always take care of young men and young women in combat, whether they're in the coalition, whether they're the enemy. You must respect life. Absolutely. You must respect leadership, and don't go down this Republican, Independent, or Democratic party.
0: Absolutely.
2: Respect leadership.
0: You know, Mary, in your book, when you're, I love the title of all your chapters. I love Staying Faithful. Because that's in all walks of your life.
1: Yes.
0: Staying faithful to your family, to your spouse, to your God. And if we would do that, I don't think we'd have as much a screwed up society as we do. I'm proud that Everett has served, that I served with him. I served with my father. I've served with my whole family served our country. And our son is still serving. And I know you feel the same way, Mary. God bless you. And we love both of you so much.
1: And you as well.
0: And just keep safe. And God be with you and your family. And now we're going to have to sign off again. But these have been two beautiful segments. And each story, you're a part. You're so much a part of these stories that we share. Because you are representing the leadership, courage, service, and faith, which we need to continue to shape the future of our lives and definitely our nation. And please appreciate the freedoms. No matter who tells you we aren't free, we are free. Our mission is to bring you the voices of these remarkable men and women like General Mrs. Regner, of all ages, of all walks of life, whose dedication and sacrifice inspire and strengthen our communities and our country. Until next week, my listeners, my friends, thank you to our listeners, all of you, for your continued support, for supporting those who serve and have served. I am Tammy Alvarez. 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
2: How did I lose weight? And I did. Lean, right here. 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I love this stuff. 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
11: The commander-in-chief is campaigner-in-chief. I'm Daria Albinger, Fox News. President Trump has been on the road most of the week, mainly in deep red states, to support candidates ahead of the midterm elections. Today, his travels took him to Tennessee to campaign for Senator Bill Hagerty.
12: Senators, there's some respected, some not respected, some okay. He's one of the most respected senators in Washington. And when we have problems, you can go to Bill Hagerty. This is a brilliant, great man. And you're lucky to have him.
11: He also stumped her Senator Marsha Blackburn, who's running for governor in a race that's getting increasingly tight. At least four deaths are blamed on what was once